0: approve those new fees we heard about and operationalize them effective July 1st with the rest of these, or what's the plan with the court?
1: They will be presented at a future Prescott City Council meeting for further discussion and consideration. I'm Bill Monroe reporting.
2: The Arizona Diamondbacks swept the San Francisco Giants yesterday afternoon with a 3-2 win. 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
2: Your KQNA weather forecast for the Prescott Quad Cities tonight: clear skies, 44 degrees. On Friday, sunny, a bit cooler, 68 for a high. Sunny and 76 degrees for Saturday. In Cottonwood and the Verde Valley tonight, clear skies, 51 for a low. On your Friday, sunny, 81 degrees. Warmer with sunshine on Saturday, 88 degrees. 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
5: Mariota here, the sage from South Central, the prince of Pico Union, the czar of common sense, the great Eldersky, Don Lorenzo. Welcome to the program. 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
5: 888-971-7243, 888-971-SAGE. I am Larry Elder. We are Salem News Channel. New poll put out by Public Policy Institute of California on the governor's race here. 23% say they would vote for Javier Becerra. Steve Hilton at 20%. Billionaire Tom Steyer, who has spent $200 million of his own money, by far more than the other candidates combined, is at 15%. Chad Bianco, 13%. Katie Porter, 12%. There's another Berkeley poll out, pretty much having it the same way, with Hilton and Becerra as number one and number two. I think we're talking to Steve Hilton tomorrow, if I'm not mistaken. Now, speaking of California, of course, has an affordability problem. This is what a farmer said about what's happened to the cost of lettuce and why. Number 47.
10: Why are groceries getting more expensive in California? Here's one big reason why. Because farming is getting more expensive in California. For example, the regulatory costs of growing lettuce have increased nearly 1,400% over the last two decades. And when it costs more to grow food, you pay more at the store. This series explores the hidden costs of farming in California and why your food prices keep rising. A Cal Poly study tracked the regulatory costs of one California lettuce farm over 20 years. In 2006, it was $109 an acre. Today, it's more than $1,600 an acre. That's a nearly 1,400% increase in just 20 years. That dramatic rise has come from layer upon layer of regulation, nearly two dozen of them related to food safety, air and water quality, worker health and safety, and wages. These rules were created with good intention to protect workers, consumers, and the environment. But when you stack one rule on top of another, the cumulative costs start piling up. And eventually, these costs show up in the grocery aisle. Good policy protects people and the planet. Smart policy protects the farms that grow our food. It's time for a more balanced regulatory approach.
5: This is California. Now, as to the governor's race, one poll shows that the mayor, Spencer Pratt, and the Democrat Socialists are pretty much neck and neck. Samuel Jackson has come out and endorsed Mayor Bass, number 18.
11: These are the times we need someone who understands government also understands the needs of the people. Someone who will go in the streets and gather the people together, not someone who will divide them. Karen Bass is that person. Karen Bass for mayor.
5: Someone who will go in the streets and gather people together. Magic Johnson also is endorsing Karen Bass, number 20.
12: The reason I'm supporting Mayor Bass, first of all, I go back with her probably 30 years. She sustained the first ever consecutive decrease in homelessness. Homicide rate is down. New housing units, 40,000. I mean, she's doing a tremendous job. Mayor Bass has to have a second term, and I'm excited to say that.
5: The mayor just happened to be there. It's amazing. He's talking about her. She just happened to be there. Now, aside from Donald Trump, is there a more hated member of his administration than Stephen Miller, number 15?
13: I think you can all agree that this is the fastest in history that a government task force has traveled from creation to action. Your typical lead time is going to be a year of meetings before anything happens, and that's if you're lucky. And within weeks of this task force being established, we've seen the largest ever slate of indictments, recovered funds, search warrants, raids, seizures, investigations, and new legal actions to stop, disrupt, and prevent fraud. What we've learned, which is not surprising to those of us who've spent some time in this area, is that fraud is every bit as bad as President Trump said it was, and even worse.
5: He talked about Somali fraud, number 16.
13: We don't check as a country if you even have kids. The fact is basic as that. We don't even check if you even have children. You will just start getting the checks. And so what's happened to our country is we became a society, as we've seen with the Somali refugee problem in Minnesota, where you have a large number of people that are not following the honor system, they're not playing by the rules, they're not abiding by our laws, and the amount that has been fleeced from us is in the hundreds of billions of dollars. I believe, based on what I've seen and what I've heard, is that we could balance the federal budget if the only dollars that went out of the Treasury went to individuals who were properly, lawfully, correctly eligible to receive them. And that ultimately is going to be what we have to do as a country. In the meantime, because of the vice president's leadership, you are seeing the most muscular, robust, aggressive, dedicated, determined, and speedy effort to shut down criminal fraud that has not only ever occurred in the history of this country, but in any developed nation.
5: Here's what the president said about Somali fraud, number 36.
14: And, you know, if he does really great, we'll have a balanced budget without having to do anything. This is the kind of money they stole. They're crooks. They're thieves. And I hope that Todd is going to do a real job. These are crooked people. These are thieves. This isn't like a mistake. I'm just talking about one person. He got hundreds of thousands, millions of dollars for securing one man, for taking care of one elderly man. He was a service. He got paid millions of dollars for taking care of one man. Total crook. They're all crooks. The Somalians, what they've done to Minnesota, the Somalians, crooked as hell. Ilhan Omar, crooked as hell. They're all crooks. And we got them. We got them. Now we're putting the clamps on. But boy, I tell you, that's an impressive group of guys that you have behind you. I was watching that, and a couple of very strong women, too. But I was watching that last night. I said, I'm proud of you guys.
5: Trump talks about J.D. Vance leading the anti-fraud task force, number 34.
14: Under the leadership of Vice President J.D. Vance, very proud of this, the White House task force to eliminate fraud is waging war on waste, fraud, theft, and abuse like nobody's ever seen before. He looks like Elliot Ness. Do you ever see Elliot Ness? I'm telling you, the guys that are up there, they're all central casting, they're standing behind. What a group of people. No, it looks like a movie. I'm going to make a movie out of it, I think. And they're finding billions and billions and billions of dollars. And I just said, that's good. He said, you haven't seen anything yet. Just said that.
5: Near the end of the Biden administration, $2 billion almost went to Stacey Abrams, number 48.
14: is but one. I don't know what's happened with it, but I think you're looking at it. I know Lee was involved in it environmentally. And Stacey Abrams was given $2 billion for an account that had $103 in it, an environmental fraud, I guess. She had $103 in this newly opened account. And before leaving business, they put $2 billion into the account. And they had no reason for existence. They were unable to say what they did with it. $2 billion. Lee, do you want to just mention something about that?
15: Well, thanks to your leadership, Mr. President. That was canceled. And they no longer have access to that $2 billion.
14: They wanted like hell. They wanted that money. Go ahead.
15: In fact, it was over $29 billion it's now been canceled at EPA. You told us to make it a priority. Now this happened as soon as you came in. After the election, before your inauguration, they were caught on video saying that they were rushing to get billions of dollars out the door before you're swearing in, because they were afraid that once you were sworn in, you were going to stop it. Well, that part, they were right.
14: We did. Yeah, we did.
15: Great. We're happy to do it, Mr. President. The Department of Justice under Todd Blanche's leadership, they just secured another big win in appeals court on some recently canceled grants for different agencies. So great attorneys making sure that this accountability is delivered over the finish line. It's been a big, great team effort.
5: And Lee Zeldin said they tried to rush billions of dollars out the door before President Trump got sworn in for Trump 2.0. Number 27?
15: Over $29 billion that have now, it's now been canceled at EPA. You told us to make it a priority. Now this happened as soon as you came in. After the election, before your inauguration, they were caught on video saying that they were rushing to get billions of dollars out the door before you're swearing in, because they were afraid that once you were sworn in, you were going to stop it. Well, that part, they were right.
14: We did. Yeah, we did.
15: Great. And we're happy to do it, Mr. President. And the Department of Justice under Todd Blanche's leadership, they just secured another big win in appeals court on some recently canceled grants for different agencies. So great attorneys.
5: We're going to talk about Todd Blanche's leadership on fraud and also the Pope apologizing for slavery. 888-971-SAGE. I am Larry Elder. Do not leave town. 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

0: 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I'm Marie Hart.
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4: 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I am Larry Elder. We are Salem News Channel. This came from Colorado Springs. Sir, you've mentioned several times that Donald Trump is the only president to serve two non-consecutive terms. I believe Grover Cleveland did as well. He ran three terms in a row, losing the second term like Trump. Well, if I said that, I misspoke. I know that Trump is the second president to serve non-consecutive terms. I think you heard me say he's the only other one to do it. If I didn't say that, of course I should have. Thank you very much for the correction. Assuming I deserved the correction, I don't think I did. Now, after sharing with you for a couple of weeks about my campaign to send deserving kids to Angel Tree Camp through our friends at Prison Fellowship, we're down to only a few more days for you to join us. I am so proud. Hundreds of listeners and viewers have stepped up to help provide scholarships for over 260 kids with a mom or dad in prison to attend an Angel Tree Camp this summer. We want to send many, many more. As Jamie, a volunteer from Angel Tree Camp, reminds you, your donation of $200 to send one child, $400 to send two, $600 to send three, or whatever you feel led to give at LarryElder.com can have a profound impact on a very deserving child.
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4: 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Now, it's one thing to talk about how much fraud it is. Another thing to actually do something about it. This is the acting AG, Todd Blanche, number 29.
6: It's one thing to uncover fraud, which we've done, and that's part of it, but it's also prosecuting the bad guys that are doing it and stopping it from continuing. And that's where you have everybody in this room has inspector generals. And for many years, these really hardworking law enforcement members would identify fraud, and nobody did anything about it. DOJ prosecuted it, but spent a very little resources on that. So what we've done just in the past 51 days, over 400 law enforcement actions in this country related to major fraud. That's search warrants, that's arrests, that's convictions, that's indictments that are filed, and that's just 51 days. And it's not just the great prosecutors. It's the FBI agents, it's DHS and HSI agents. It's everybody in this room that has inspector generals that are now, they have been freed up.

0: And it's because of you, it's because of the vice president saying this is going to be a priority of what we are going to do. Not just the Department of Justice, even though we're the prosecutors that are putting bad guys in jail, it's also the law enforcement at every agency, FBI and DHS. And so we're already seeing results. We had a $1 billion fraud. A conviction at trial last week out of Florida. And this was an organization that was stealing from senior citizens in Florida, duping them. There were call centers set up in the Philippines, and they were duping them to buy medical equipment that they didn't need, that they would never get, and that the taxpayers paid for. And so that's a good win. We arrested 15 guys in Minnesota last week. The vice president mentioned one of them. These are people that are not they're just stealing, and many of them are here illegally. And so you have people who are in this country illegally who are then taking advantage. And the vice president says something a lot that resonates with me. The generosity of the American people, the generosity of everybody in this room, the leadership, to take care of the people in this country that are the most, that deserve it the most. Children who are supposed to get food at school, and you have men just stealing, taking that money. And so that's what we're focused on. We are standing up, as you know, Mr. President, you allowed us to stand up a new division at the Department of Justice. It's our entire existence of that division is to combat what we're talking about. And then every U.S. Attorney's Office is now focused on it as well. So this is something that will result in a better place for every citizen in this country and save money, a lot of money, and also it's the right thing to do for our tax dollars, Mr. President.
1: We were talking earlier about the double standard and the selective outrage and the hypocrisy. I bring up things, well, why are you going back to Hillary to talk about how the double standard and the hypocrisies are driving you? Which brings me to Barack Obama criticizing Trump's DOJ for allegedly targeting people. Here again is the acting AG, Todd Blanche, number 11.
2: In a recent interview, former President Barack Obama said, and I quote, "The White House shouldn't be able to direct the Attorney General to go around prosecuting whoever the President wants to prosecute." You're the Attorney General. What is your response?
3: Well, I coincidentally, I happen to have, I think, a copy of our Constitution. So if we want, we can read our Constitution together. Article 2 says the executive power shall be vested in a president of the United States of America. It does not say that the Attorney General stands off to the side. So I'm an acting Attorney General. The Attorney General is a member of the cabinet of the President of the United States. The Constitution gives the president power. So I question people in this country that suggest that President Trump, as the chief executive of the United States, does not have the authority or the right or shouldn't be leading this country in all areas, including what we need to be doing to get rid of crime in this country. And so I'm not familiar with the comments you just talked about, but to the extent that President Trump calls me and says that he thinks that we have a problem in this country, whether it's this scourge of drugs, illegal immigration, every American wants him to do that, and he should.
2: But the accusation here from the former president is that your department is now charging political adversaries of the president or perceived political adversaries of the president on his behalf to settle scores.
3: There's something extraordinarily rich about a Democrat suggesting that this administration is charging our political adversaries. I mean, first of all, we're not. Second of all, how about we think about what happened the past 4 years? It wasn't just President Trump that got indicted repeatedly in multiple district courts, in multiple jurisdictions, but it was also his entire administration, what was called into the grand jury. Members of his Secret Service detail had to testify in the grand jury. So I welcome criticism. Let's go. But let's, if you're sitting in a glass house, you ought not throw stones.
1: Here's the part where you're supposed to bring up that Eric Holder said that he was Barack Obama's wingman when he was asked, "Are you going to continue to serve?" "Well, I'm still President Obama's wingman, so I'm still here with my boy." Remember that? Wingman? "But Donald Trump should be standing aside. He shouldn't be involved." "I'm Barack Obama's wingman, quote, so I'm still here with my boy," close quote. Do you happen to remember that? The Pope apologizes for slavery. 888-971-SAGE. Do not leave town.
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7: It's on a news audio. A mom pleads guilty to theft for continuing to collect ESA money after moving to Texas. She's been ordered to pay more than $28,000 in restitution. The Grand Canyon is deploying a dog to scare wildlife away from park visitors. A promising new drug could be a significant breakthrough in extending the lives of pancreatic cancer patients. It's called Diraxonrasib. Dr. Mitchell Patel, medical oncologist with Dignity Health Cancer Institute, says it's a daily pill.
8: What it is showing is that this drug is safe in patients with advanced pancreas cancer who've previously been treated with chemotherapy. And it is showing very strong signals of benefit.
7: Cooler weather on the way to the lower deserts. National Weather Service Phoenix meteorologist Catherine Barislavich says after this week's highs in the upper 90s,
9: we're going to see temperatures cooling through Friday. It looks like highs will top out today in the low 90s across the Phoenix area. And then tomorrow we'll dip into the mid to upper 80s.
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1: 888-971-SAGE, 888-971-7243. I am Larry Elder. We are Salem News Channel. This is an article from America, the Jesuit Review. Headline: Pope Leo makes historic apology for the Catholic Church's role in legitimizing slavery. First paragraph: Pope Leo XIV made a historic apology on Monday for the Holy See's role in legitimizing slavery and for having failed to condemn it for centuries, calling the Vatican's record, quote, wound in Christian memory. He said this, and I'm quoting, "It's impossible not to feel deep sorrow when contemplating the immense suffering and humiliation endured by so many in stark contrast to their immeasurable dignity as persons infinitely loved by the Lord. For this, in the name of the Church, I sincerely ask for a pardon." End of quote. This is an article from Black Information Network dated September 26, 2022. Headline, "Ghana to formally apologize for its role in transatlantic slave trade." First paragraph, "An assembly of over 100 delegates from Ghana is set to gather in Kansas City to formally apologize for the nation's role in the transatlantic slave trade. 1998, President of Uganda said, quote, I don't have time for diversion or rubbish. African chiefs were the ones waging war on each other and capturing their own people and selling them. If anyone should apologize, it should be the African chiefs. We still have those traitors here today. The black traitors, they are a big problem of Africa in the past and now." End of quote. He said that in 1998. This is an African writer named Tanyi Anawa, number 43.
15: Black people sold black people, white people just paid for it. My great-great-grandmother was sold by her father to another black man, who then sold her to who became her husband and had kids. Not a white person in sight. Well, so while people are being stuck on, especially when I hear this thing as reparations for slavery, I'm like, dude, slavery was everywhere in the world.
16: Yeah.
15: There was slavery in the Arab world, in the Persian world, in the Greek world, in Europe. White, blonde, blue-eyed Polish people were slaves to Germans. White, blonde, blue-eyed Germans. So what are you talking about? Like slavery is something that only black... You guys pay too much respect to racism.
16: Yeah.
15: If we were all white or we were all black, we're still going to discriminate
16: against
15: each other.
16: You know what we discriminate against? Eye color.
15: Thank you very much.
16: It's human nature.
15: It's human nature.
16: Yeah.
15: We'll find something. Oh, your ear is too big. I tell people, as long as you are competition, you're a threat. And as long as you're a threat, somebody will try to do something to remove you. It doesn't matter if you're white or black. And on the opposite side, as long as you can add value, doesn't matter if you're black or if you're white, you will be appreciated or recognized.
1: There's a movement called The Woman King, starring Viola Davis, about the Dahomey tribe of women warriors. And there was a Dahomey tribe of women warriors. And the movie shows them as enemies of European slavers. In fact, they were collaborators. The slave trade could not have existed without African chiefs selling slaves to European slavers and to Arab slavers, slaves that were captured in combat or captured in raids. This is Thomas Sowell, number 44.
17: Slavery has been a universal institution for thousands of years, as far back as you can trace human history. And what we're looking at is if slavery is something that happened to one race of people in one country, when in fact the spread of it was around the world. And 1776, which is when Adam Smith published The Wealth of Nations, as well as when the United States got started, he said that Western Europe is the only place in the world where there is no slavery. And even the Western Europeans had vast numbers of slaves in the Western Hemisphere,
16: yes,
17: but not in Western Europe itself. And so if you're going to have reparations for slavery, it's going to be the greatest transfer of wealth back and forth. Because the number of whites, for example, who were enslaved in North Africa by the Barbary pirates exceeded the number of Africans enslaved in the United States and in the American colonies before that put together. But nobody is going to North Africa to ask for reparations because nobody is going to be fool enough to give it to them.
1: By the way, Thomas Sowell is 95 years old and still going strong. What is the deal with this Graham Plattner, man who's running for Senate in Maine? The Nazi tattoo, made snide comments about the so-called American sniper, and they're defending him. He also slammed Chris Kyle, the American sniper, Cal's widow had a thing or two to say about that. We're going to have that for you as well. Reparation for slavery. I'm Larry Elder. 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
21: 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That's your KQ&A Night Beat. I'm Bill Monroe.
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23: And now we continue to deprogram Victocrats. Here's Larry Elder.
1: 888-971-SAGE, 888-971-7243. I am Larry Elder. We are Salem News Channel. As I mentioned, the great Thomas Sowell has turned 95 years old, number 45.
24: With all the vicissitudes of my life and the long years of living close to despair, nevertheless, in retrospect, I can see that I was lucky in many ways. Close quote.
17: I left home when I was 17 years old. And I learned out there in the marketplace that there was no great demand for high school dropouts with no skills and no experience. And there were times when I had trouble finding the money for food and for the rent money and so on. And I remember the lowest point, I remember walking from my where I lived in a rooming house on 142nd Street in Harlem to where I worked just below the Brooklyn Bridge.
24: Oh, my goodness.
17: Because I did not have enough money.
24: That's 7 miles or so.
17: Yeah,
24: right.
17: Yeah, to both ride the subway and buy food. And I preferred the food.
24: In what ways have you been lucky?
17: Because I learned things that I couldn't have learned other ways. For example, there was no way I was going to live spending every dime I had thereafter. I learned that people who are ordinary people knew far more than I did, even though they were not intellectuals. And even though I had read more books than they had and so forth and so on. And I spent several years like that. And so I never had this condescending attitude toward ordinary people that so many intellectuals have. You know, I realized those people know a hell of a lot. And they knew a hell of a lot more than I did about things that mattered. And I remember from that era, I finally reached the point where I had to ask the foreman to borrow some money from him, because
24: Foreman, what were you working at this
17: time? A machine shop down on the Lower East Side, and to borrow some money from me so I could ride to work on the subway and eat at the same time, and he lent me $5. And one of the most wonderful experiences I remember since then, decades later, when I'm in New York on a book tour, I phone him and invite him to dinner with his family. And we had dinner up at the top of the World Trade Center.
24: Oh,
17: and we spent the time, and when we parted, he and I were both on the verge of tears. Mm. You know, and that was the last time I saw him.
24: Mm.
1: I received a letter from Tom Sowell after an appearance I did, I believe, on Fox. And probably the most flattering thing anybody ever said to me, other than something my mom and my dad said. He said, as somebody once said about Willie Mays, another routine, spectacular play. Fox News on this main Senate candidate, Graham Platner, the one with the Nazi tattoo, number 6.
0: Good evening, Brett. Yes, Oysterman, self-proclaimed foe of the oligarchy and a Marine, Army, and veteran himself. Graham Platner's latest resurfaced post slamming a fellow service member have his opponents calling him unhinged.
2: Hey, I'm moving down!
0: Platner's post from 7 years ago is about this dramatic video from the helmet cam of Private First Class Ted Daniels facing off against Taliban fighters in Afghanistan in 2012. Daniels went on to receive a Purple Heart. In since-deleted Reddit posts archived by the main monitor in a database, Platner calls Daniels dumb, saying he doesn't deserve to live, and that, quote, poor marksmanship on the Taliban's part is the only reason this mouth breather made it home. Platner's main primary opponent, the state's governor, Janet Mills, dropped out of the contest late last month, as Platner now aims to unseat longtime Maine Senator Republican Susan Collins. A Collins campaign spokesperson calls Platner's comments disturbing, writing in part, every veteran who has served our country and sacrificed in uniform deserves respect. We'll leave it to Graham Platner to explain these statements to Maine voters. And in a resurfaced podcast interview from 2024, Platner appears to smear the late Chris Kyle, a highly decorated U.S. Navy SEAL sniper, claiming that he inflated his kill numbers.
3: It's relatively easy to get high numbers like that if you're a little less discriminating. You're fired than, say, a more professional unit would do.
0: We reached out to the Platner campaign for comment and are still awaiting a response. Brett?
1: Here is the longer clip, number 7.
3: I didn't know who these guys were. I left that deployment and continued on with my life, did a few more deployments, both in the Marine Corps and the Army. It wasn't until somebody told me to read Chris Kyle's book. His stories about how many people he was shooting certainly tracked with the behavior I witnessed and people I knew witnessed down at the Gov Center, which is it's relatively easy to get high numbers like that if you're a little less discriminating, you're fire than say a more professional unit would be. So that's when I kind of learned about Task Unit Bruiser, about Chris Kyle, and then it wasn't until many years later that if someone recommended like Jocko's podcast or book to me, and I put that together and was like, you've got to be kidding me. I almost felt like there was like a weird practical joke being played on me by the war, that like all these years later I'm like having to like, people are telling me like, oh, look how great this guy is, these guys are amazing heroes, this whole incredible thing, the paragon of leadership, and I'm just sitting there like, am I living in like an alternate reality? Because this is the exact opposite of my experience.
1: Here is Chris Kyle's widow in response, number 38.
4: I mean, to me, it's just like nothing says I want attention more than disparaging a national hero who's also dead. It's just, it's transparent, it's cowardly. Something like this, where it's so obvious to us that he didn't know him, that he's making things up, that it is the polar opposite of what Chris said and did, it cheapens it. I can't imagine anyone voting for somebody like that.
1: And don't forget the Nazi tattoo. Already being forgiven for that by a Democrat representative. Hey, you know, everybody makes mistakes. It's not disqualifying to have a Nazi tattoo. Wow. Do you have time for it? Number 30?
5: I mean, look, but my organization, Serve America, supports veterans, but we focus on the House of Representatives, not the Senate. Graham clearly made a mistake, and I've been on CNN saying that what I appreciated about him is that he owned that mistake, he took responsibility for it, and I don't think that that's disqualifying. Feel the need in me.
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10: He's like said so much stuff. 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It's thick, Jessica. I don't even have time to read it. It's just disgusting. I mean, it's even bad for me. He said, he's like Trump. He has said so much. It's like, where do you even start?
11: I love Trump, though.
10: I do, but he hasn't said this stuff. This is bad. And I swear the man does not have a Nazi tattoo. I've never seen Trump naked. Oh. But that's what Democrats are going to have to start doing. Before a candidate runs, they're going to have to say strip. Because I got to know if you got a Nazi tattoo.
11: Oh, my gosh. I liked the theatric beating of the RNC.
10: I mean, this is the thickest jacket of oppo I've ever seen. It's five, and it's dense.
11: God.
10: He called Jesus a zombie.
11: Oh.
10: What do you mean, oh?
11: Do you think if someone hears, I'm going to get mad
10: at you? Let's run him for Senate.
11: All,
10: Jesus is a zombie. Run him for Senate.
11: Right.
5: I think
1: 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Now, I don't know whether Tom Homan is going to give the hunger strikers at the New Jersey ICE detention teeth. But here's what Tom Homan said about the hunger strike going on right now as we speak at a New Jersey ICE detention facility, number 54.
12: Look, I've done this since 1984. Hunger strikes never work. We're not going to change what we do because someone goes on a hunger strike. As a matter of fact, if it gets bad enough and the physicians feel like they're putting themselves in extreme danger, medical danger, then we'll force feed them. We'll get a court order and force feed them. Hunger strikes do not work. So they can you know, put themselves in a position where they're, you know, not eating, but it's not going to cause them to be released. We are going to continue to arrest people. We'll continue to detain people. As far as complaining about ICE contract facilities, well, guess what? We're building our own warehouse facilities. We will have the federally owned detention facilities by the thousands of beds. So look for the future. And I've said from day one, we need to own more of these facilities when we operate them on federal land. And then that way we're not dealing with all this crap from the local politicians and the state and the governors.
5: Exactly.
12: Because this is a federal facility on federal land. That's the direction we need to go to. And that's the direction we're heading in.
1: So inhumane. An illegal alien cannot succeed without teeth. See you tomorrow. God bless.
13: What can I say? Across America.
14: 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Put down the mic.
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0: Fox News, I'm Carmen Roberts. U.S. and Iranian negotiators have reached a potential agreement to reopen the Strait of Hormuz and begin nuclear talks. However, President Trump has yet to sign off on the plan.
18: The memorandum of understanding is sitting on the president's desk for him to sign off on, and then they can get going with more negotiations.
0: Fox's Ashley Webster in Tel Aviv. Pakistan's foreign minister will travel to Washington tomorrow to meet with Secretary of State Marco Rubio to discuss the deal. An Austrian court sentences a man to 15 years in prison for plotting to attack Taylor Swift's concert in Vienna during her 2024 Eras tour.
19: The man, prior to the verdict, told the court he was sorry for taking part in the plot. The charges include terrorist offenses and membership in a terrorist organization.
0: Fox's Michelle Polino. 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
21: Good evening. We're coming up on 2 minutes after 6 on this May 28th. Thanks for making KQ&A your choice for your Thursday. I'm Bill Monroe, News This Hour, just ahead of Larry Elders, brought to you by Bucky's and Yavapai Casinos. A memorial garden that honors the lives of three fallen law enforcement officers is in place at Yavapai College.
23: 1 week ago, Northern Arizona Regional Training Academy representatives officially dedicated the garden on the Prescott campus. Family members, colleagues, and representatives from nearly a dozen agencies gathered to pay tribute to the fallen officers, including Yavapai County Sheriff's Office Sergeant Rick Lopez, who passed in June 2022, Tommy Tiemann, also a Sheriff's Office Sergeant, who passed away in March of 2023, and Flagstaff Police Officer Tyler Stewart, who passed away in December 2013. American flags that had flown at half-mast over the Narda Academy were presented to the widows of Lopez and Tiemann and to the Flagstaff Police Chief in honor of Stewart. I'm Greg Paul reporting.
21: If you're going camping this weekend, be bear aware. Bears are typically shy and tend to avoid humans, but their excellent sense of smell can be problematic for both the animals and humans as they search for an easy meal. Arizona Game and Fish Department officials are advising those living in or visiting bear country to remove or block access to trash, food, or other attachments such as pet food or birdseed. When camping, keep food secured and inaccessible to bears. Don't keep food in a tent. Don't burn leftover food or trash on the grill. Set up a campsite away from places where bears might look for food, such as creeks, rivers, and other bodies of water. When hiking, don't wear scented lotions or perfumes. Make noise or hike in groups. In case of a black bear encounter, don't run away and never play dead. Back away slowly while maintaining eye contact with the bear. In state news, Agriculture Secretary Brooke Rollins visited Marana Farm, delivering remarks at a press conference. The Trump administration official comes as nearly half Arizona SNAP recipients are no longer getting food support as they were last summer. Rollins says last January, the White House got suspicious on how the annual SNAP allotment of $100 billion was being spent.
24: $400 million a day. That number is sort of astounding if you think about it. And what would happen is the money would go out, the states would administer it, but there was no accountability.
21: Rollins adds people got kicked off the SNAP rolls due to fraud. She alleges some SNAP recipients were using the names of dead people and their Social Security numbers to get benefits. Meanwhile, people claiming they've met new work requirements say they still have been dropped from SNAP, some getting no help since last fall. Governor Hobbs vetoed a GOP-run budget passed this month because of severe cuts to SNAP. A new budget proposal is pending. In southern Arizona, Department of Public Safety detectives intercepted guns and ammo believed to be bound for Mexico. The department's Bart Graves says it started with the stop of a Hyundai sedan for a traffic violation on I-10 in Marana shortly after midnight 1 week ago. Inside the car, detectives found 10 firearms, including machine guns, a semi-automatic rifle, and handguns, along with 5,000 rounds of ammunition. The driver, who's prohibited for having weapons, was arrested at the scene. The news is sponsored each night, this time by Bucky's and Yavapai Casinos. A check of your KQNA weather's up next, brought to this hour by Chow Bella. KQNA News Time is 4 minutes after six.
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21: Taking a look now at your KQNA weather. Clear skies and gusty winds tonight with sunny skies and gusty winds tomorrow. 45 degrees tonight in the Prescott Quad Cities area with a high of 69 tomorrow. An overnight low of 43 and a high on Saturday of 77. 50 degrees tonight for Cottonwood and the Verde Valley with a high of 80 tomorrow. An overnight low of 46 and a high on Saturday of 88. 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Stay tuned. Larry Elder is up next. It's coming up on 6 minutes after six. Have a great Thursday. I'm Bill Monroe for the Talk of the Quad Cities, KQNA 99.9 FM in Prescott, 95.5 FM in Prescott Valley and Cottonwood, 1130 AM and everywhere by downloading the free AZ Hometown Radio app.
6: Larry Elder here, the sage from South Central, the prince of Pico Union, the czar of common sense, the great Eldersky, Don Lorenzo. Welcome to the program. No victocrats allowed, because we've got a country to save. So let's get her teed up!
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1: 888-971-SAGE, 888-971-7243. I am Larry Elder. We are Salem News Channel. President Trump reiterates his goals in the war against Iran. Even CNN is criticizing Dr. Jill Biden for concealing the health of her husband. Remember how Gavin Newsom defended Joe Biden after his debate against Trump? We do. New poll on the race for L.A. mayor. Another record high for the S&P 500. The Pope apologizes for slavery while ignoring the central role Africa played in it. Democrats defend Maine Senate candidate despite his Nazi tattoo and how he trashed a so-called American sniper. A conservative super PAC releases their first anti-James Tallarico ad. Border czar Tom Homan responds to a hunger strike at a New Jersey ICE detention facility. Joe Biden is slammed for suing to block the release of his recorded interview with special counsel over his alleged unlawful possession of documents. And Great Britain is destroying itself through mass migration. All of this and more, 888-971-7243. Remember, dissent, of course, is welcome. Let me start with the Fairfax, Virginia police responding to the home of Supreme Court Justice Amy Coney Barrett. This was a so-called swatting call where somebody calls in, claims that there's something violent going on, hoping that there's going to be a response. The swatting is calling in a false report for crimes like murder, hostage situation, bomb threats, or active shooters. You can see what something like that might result in. On X, Republican Utah Senator Mike Lee said, quote, swatting is an attempt to get an innocent person killed, in this case, a sitting Supreme Court justice. The proper response will be putting the offender in prison for many, many years. I was, as you know, referred to by a writer with the LA Times when I ran for governor as the black face of white supremacy. Shortly thereafter, I was attacked when I went to a campaign stop in an area of LA called Venice. And on that same day, we were shot at by somebody who drove by. He used BB pellets, not actual guns, but one of my security guards was struck a pellet went through a file he was holding and could have gone in his eye. This is what this dangerous kind of rhetoric can do to unhinged people. And they're not even stopping after three, might even want to add four, assassination attempts, because it was one over the Memorial Day weekend where somebody shot at somebody at the security post at the White House. Here is James Carville showing absolutely no concern for the health of President Donald Trump. Number 21.
5: Photo on drugs in a headline. And I want you to look at it with me, and I want us to just think together how much we hate. Yeah, we hate him. And it's a refreshing but genuine visceral hatred we have. And we want him to know that. And the last thing that we should want, and the last thing I want anybody to die. Okay, that's no. I don't want him just to be alive this November. I want him to be cognizant, because I want him to know how much the American people hate his guts.
1: Okay, that's enough. He goes on and on and on. You get the point. Here is Don Lemon, number 46.
7: Do you know what Donald Trump you? Just just all the way off. You wouldn't, and a small-minded, small to do. Like, you have no couth. You are an immature child. You are a bigot, a racist, and a small. Yeah, I said that. Just hateful and delusional. And you have the nerve to be upset because people were critical of Charlie Kirk's, what he said when before he died, how he talked about black people and women and all. And you have the nerve to be all up in arms about that? Just all the way off. That just shows me that you were just grifting off of Charlie Kirk's death. And you don't give a about respecting someone
1: okay.
7: when they die.
1: I think you get the point. It would seem to me, after three assassination attempts, maybe you might want to turn down the rhetoric. Can you imagine if there had been three assassination attempts against Barack Obama? Republicans were still denouncing him because of the Iran deal or because of Obamacare, both of which Republicans, most of them anyway, viscerally disliked. Can you imagine? This is a Democrat representative from Tennessee named Justin Pearson, number 49.
10: Exactly. Donald Trump is a white supremacist domestic terrorist who is seeking to destroy our democracy by any means necessary, including by usurping democracy itself. And the voices of the people and Governor Bill Lee, Cameron Sexton, Lieutenant Governor McNally have all decided to join him in this effort to destroy our democracy, to take away our voice, and to attack black people and black representation. And that's wrong.
1: Calling President Donald Trump a fascist and a Nazi and a dictator and a tyrant. Do you have any idea how delusional you sound? Every time the man coughs up a hairball in the White House pantry, he is sued. Do dictators get sued? How many reporters has he thrown in jail? Barack Obama went after more reporters using the Espionage Act than any of the other presidents before him combined. Nobody said squad. Joe Biden, after Nancy Pelosi says, you know, he doesn't have the power as president to forgive student debt, proceeded to do so. Nobody called that dictatorial. Barack Obama said, I don't have the power to grant legal status to illegal aliens, although he used the word undocumented, of course, and then proceeded to do just that. Did anybody call that tyrannical, dictatorial? Did anybody on the left say that? Everything Donald Trump does, no matter what it is, whether it's the ballroom, whether it's the fun for people who allegedly were abused by the Biden DOJ, whether it's anything he's done on illegal immigration, deployment of the National Guard, you name it, he sued. Has he ever refused to abide by a judgment? He's appealed them. Has he ever refused to abide by a judgment the way a dictator would? And referring to him as a fascist and a Nazi, minimizing the Holocaust, minimizing fascism, minimizing Adolf Hitler, minimizing Joseph Goebbels, this is just delusional. And you don't think it's going to trigger a tiny minority of brain dead, unstable, psychotic people? When Barack Obama began trashing law enforcement, his second term, two officers sitting in their squad cars in New York were murdered execution style by a black man who admitted he was triggered by the assertion that the police were engaging in systemic racism, a narrative that Obama pushed, his AG pushed. And then three officers in Baton Rouge, Louisiana, were also killed execution style by a different black man, triggered by the same thing. And then five police officers killed execution style by another black man, triggered by the same thing. Many of us on this side of the aisle suggested that that hateful rhetoric had a lot to do with it, which, by the way, is not borne out in the facts. As I've said for many, many years, the police are more hesitant, more reluctant to pull the trigger on a black suspect than a white suspect. But his rhetoric triggered these people. They admitted it. They admitted that they were triggered by the idea that blacks were being systematically abused by the police with deadly force. Completely, totally false. Now you have Donald Trump being accused of being a fascist. Yes, he felt that he won the 2020 election. He also went home to Mar-a-Lago. He didn't barricade himself in the White House Oval Office. Come get me, copper. Ridiculous. But this is what you guys have done. 888-971-SAGE, 888-971-7243. Let's revisit what Gavin Newsom said after the Joe Biden debate against Trump. I'm Larry Elder. 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
2: 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I'm so very proud that hundreds of our listeners and viewers have stepped up to help provide scholarships for over 260 kids with a mom or dad in prison to attend an Angel Tree Camp. 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
2: 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One more thing about swatting the home of Associate Justice Amy Coney Barrett. We talked about how the Supreme Court is viewed as this contentious place where they're engaging in a food fight. About half the decisions are unanimous. I repeat, almost half the decisions are unanimous, including a few that recently were handed down. This one was over pension plans, multi-employer pension plans. I won't bore you with the details. But Justice Ketanji Brown Jackson wrote the opinion 9-0. 9-0. And this was just a couple weeks ago. Supreme Court ruled against a law that banned so-called conversion therapy for LGBTQ plus kids in Colorado. A Christian counselor argued that she should be able to talk these kids into converting from their sexual orientation. The Supreme Court ruled against a law banning so-called conversion therapy 8-1. So the idea that there's the McCoys and the Hatfields in the Supreme Court building in Washington, D.C. is just completely, totally untrue. At least half the decisions are unanimous. Many more are 8-1 or 7-2. So calm down. On the Iran war, President Trump said, they thought they were going to outweigh me. They thought they were going to use the midterms against me. Here is what he said about that, number 37.
4: Yeah, I don't think they have a choice. They're just going back to the internet because they're getting clobbered. Their economy is in free fall. They have 250% inflation. Their money has no value. And their whole

0: economic system is broken down. They thought they were going to outweigh me, you know. We'll outweigh him. He's got the midterms. I don't care about the midterms. Look what happened last night. That was the prelude to the midterms. People understand it. They know that, very simple, Iran cannot have a nuclear weapon.
1: Cannot have a nuclear weapon. That's why we're here. Other presidents kicked the can down the road. President Trump stomped on it. Here is Marco Rubio, number 28.
2: First of all, the bottom line is Iran's never going to have a nuclear weapon. And if recent events have done anything, is just remind us once again that they are the world's leading sponsor of terrorism. And they can never have a nuclear weapon. Now, the president's preference, Mr. President, your preference, has told us repeatedly, is always to negotiate these things and to figure out if you can have agreements. Diplomacy is always the first option. And we continue to work on that through your envoys, Mr. Witkoff and Kushner and others, the vice president, who have been very involved. And if there's an agreement to be made, we want that to be made. I think there's been some progress and some interest. And we'll see over the next few hours and days whether progress could be made. I just want to remind everybody, Mr. President, you know this well, you have other options available to you if that doesn't work. But the bottom line is that we prefer the negotiated diplomatic route, and we're going to give it every chance to succeed. You know, you're giving it every chance to succeed, Mr. President. But here's the bottom line, because I keep getting asked, what is this all about? It's very simple. Iran and these people in charge of Iran can never have a nuclear weapon, and they will never have a nuclear weapon, and they most certainly will not have one as long as you're president of the United States. On that point, it's very clear.
1: I say again, Iran's principal hole card is not the Strait of Hormuz. It's the Democrat left that hates Donald Trump's guts and wants to see him fail no matter what. This is Senator Chris Van Hollen from Maryland. Remember when he was defending Abrego Garcia, called him a Maryland man? Listen to this, number 24.
3: Look, Lindsey Graham, Mike Pompeo, and all of these folks have a different objective than, I believe, the president, although we also don't know the president's objective. But they, like Prime Minister Netanyahu, want to see total chaos in Iran. I mean, their objective from the beginning has been regime change, and we know of all the, you know, possible ideas that they had in terms of enlisting the Kurds to go into Iran. Yep. And of course, that's not happened. We have an even more militarized, I mean, more militant, more radical regime right now. And so I think what Lindsey Graham and Prime Minister Netanyahu are doing are just trying to screw up any kind of agreement, even if it's a face-saving agreement, especially if it's a face-saving agreement to just get out of there, which we should have done a long time ago.
1: Notice he said that Pompeo, Lindsey Graham, they have a different agenda than what the president has, even though we don't know what the president's agenda is. How do you know they have a different agenda then? Here's President Trump, number 25.
0: The strait's going to be open to everybody.
4: And who would control it?
0: It's international waters. Nobody's going to control it. We're going to watch over it. We'll watch over it. But nobody's going to control it. That's part of the negotiation that we have. They would like to control it. Nobody's going to control it. It's international waters. And Oman will behave just like everybody else, or we'll have to blow them up. They understand that. They'll be fine.
1: No nukes. No ballistic missiles program, no support of terror proxies. It's that simple. The world will be a better place if and when there is this regime change that Senator Van Hollen is so concerned that so many people really want. By the way, guess who has offered to support us, even though they don't have a navy? The Czech Republic. The Czech Republic also criticized NATO for not stepping up. President has done the world a favor, and instead of being honored and celebrated and saluted, he's being trashed. And as I said yesterday, the man left office and Iran launched a nuclear weapon, he'd be criticized for not having done something when he should have done something. 888-971-SAGE. I'm Larry Elder.
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11: Arizona News Audio. This morning in Phoenix, a city bus hit a pedestrian, killing her. It's not clear who was at fault. One of three men accused of murdering Mercedes Vega before she testified in a robbery trial was convicted of that robbery. 30-year-old Cujo Young and one of the other men could get the death penalty for the murder charge. Incumbent Congressman Greg Stanton declined a clean elections commission debate, so his District 4 challenger, Kai Newkirk, took the opportunity to point out what he says are Stanton's deficiencies working for his struggling citizens.
12: In my view, our incumbent, unfortunately, has both not stood up to these emergencies with the force that's necessary, and also in some cases has enabled it or been complicit in that.
11: AAA Arizona reports gas prices have dropped for a second straight week. The Auto Club's Aldo Vasquez.
13: The average for a gallon of gas is about $4.74. That's a drop of 7 cents over last week, but we are still about $1.40 higher than the prices we were seeing at the pump last year.
11: Connie Weber, Arizona News Audio.
14: 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When Barkley smells gas, he leaves fast. When Barkley hears hissing coming from a gas appliance, he leaves fast. When Barkley sees dirt or water shooting from the ground, he leaves fast. Barkley then calls 911 and Southwest Gas from a safe location.
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1: 888-971-SAGE, 888-971-7243. I am Larry Elder. We are Salem News Channel about Iran. Read this interesting post on X by a man who was born into a Mizrahi Jewish family. Mizrahi means Eastern or Middle Eastern or Oriental, as opposed to Ashkenazi or Western. Let me read this to you. There's an old folk tale called The Crocodile and the Old Woman. A woman lives by a lake. A small crocodile appears. It is weak, so she feeds it. As it grows, it needs more. She keeps feeding it. It becomes stronger, bolder, less afraid. One day, it eats her. The moral is simple. Compassion does not change the nature of a predator. It only makes it stronger. He continues, I was born into a Mizrahi family. My father was Tunisian. My mother was Yemeni, a Yemenite. Later in my life, I moved into a kibbutz, a world that was mostly Ashkenazi, many of them Holocaust survivors. They gave me a rare vantage point inside Israel. I grew up between two Jewish worlds, the Middle Eastern and the European. Two histories, two traumas, two ways of understanding danger, trust, and survival. My parents came from Arab countries. They lived among Muslims for generations. They knew the language, the psychology, the codes, the smiles, and what lies behind them. They did not hate Arabs, but they did not romanticize them either. They understood how honor, power, religion, and fear operate in that world. The European Jews came from a different story. They came from enlightened Europe, from socialism, from universalism, from the belief that people are basically the same everywhere. That worldview shaped the kibbutzim, the peace movements, and the idea that if you show goodwill, you will receive goodwill back. That difference still lives inside Israel. It's not about being better or worse. It's about having lived in two civilizational realities. The communities most devastated by October 7 were border kibbutzim, left-leaning, peace-oriented humanitarian. These were the people who drove Gazans to Israeli hospitals, raised money for them, gave them work, created joint projects. They believed they were building bridges. They believed goodwill would be returned with goodwill. What many did not see, that while they were feeding, the crocodile was growing. After October 7, we found the maps, the lists of names, the layouts of homes, the notes saying where the children slept, where the dog is, who to kill first. This was not rage. This was intelligence gathered patiently over years. That information came from access, trust, and proximity, from the very openness meant to create peace. That is taqiyya in practice, smiles, cooperation, and dependency used to prepare slaughter. Mizrahi Jews warned about this for decades, not out of hatred, but out of memory. They knew that in the Middle East, power is respected, not goodwill. Weakness is not met with compassion, it is exploited. October 7 forced even the most idealistic Israelis to confront this. Many of the same people who once believed in absolute coexistence now say they no longer trust what stands across the fence. The crocodile showed its teeth. What worries me now is not only Israel, it's the Jewish diaspora in the West, New York, Sydney, London, Paris. Many still see the world through European lenses. They assume that everyone plays by the same moral rules. They assume radical Islam is just another political opinion. They assume tolerance will be returned with tolerance. Meanwhile, the crocodile is swimming among them. You see it in the street intimidation, the open calls for violence, the mobs, the targeting of Jewish neighborhoods and institutions. You see it in the politicians who appease it for votes, whether it's Mamdani in New York or the mayor of London. You see it even among Jews who believe they are being virtuous while helping empower something that despises them. The old woman thought she was being kind. In truth, she was feeding her own executioner. I am not claiming absolute truth. I am sharing what a Mizrahi child raised among Ashkenazim learned by standing in both worlds. October 7 was not just an attack. It was a revelation of what happens when you mistake a crocodile for a neighbor. Maybe it's time in Israel and in the diaspora to stop feeding it. I'm Larry Elder.
18: Man, need a helping hand, yeah, yeah. So back this train up. That's all you gotta do now.
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25: 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El Dorados, let Larry know what's on your mind.
26: Oh, and by the way, Larry, if you want to be factual, which I know is a big stretch, but go back a few months. About 4 months ago, and Trump is on talking about his ballroom, that any kind of money or security, none of that would be paid for by taxpayers' money. And by the way, the ballroom is way over budget. This great man who knows things, who, what, didn't you file bankruptcy 6 times, Larry? Do you have a comment about that?
0: Be kind and gentle with Mark. He's a really good call-in guy. You got to take care of him just like a cat and a mouse. Thank you. Bless you. Have a good day.
1: 888-971-SAGE, 888-971-7243. I am Larry Elder, Salem News Channel. Mark, I know you're listening. You always are, and I appreciate that. I think the ballroom thing is trivial. I couldn't care less whether or not taxpayers pay for it or whether or not donors pay for it. As I said before, $400 million have already been raised to pay for the ballroom. The other billion is for security. Maybe Donald Trump changed after the third assassination attempt and he realized that he needed to secure it more than he first thought. I don't know, but either way, pretty trivial as far as I'm concerned. As far as his bankruptcies are concerned, they weren't personal bankruptcies. They were bankruptcies regarding his Atlantic City casinos. And the American people knew about all of this, and he still got elected twice. Frankly, I think he got elected three times. So no matter how angry you are about it, the American people are completely aware of it because it was all over the left-wing news. And American people still voted for him and brought him back, making him the only president to be elected in two non-consecutive terms. So if you're angry about the bankruptcies, ask the fellow voters in America why they didn't care, because I certainly don't. And if you don't like the bankruptcy laws, tell your Congress to change them. He took advantage of the laws that were on the books. He didn't do anything illegal. 888-971-SAGE, 888-971-7243. Our caller yesterday, I think his name was David. Was it David? Who said that he was unaware that Hillary ever said that Donald Trump was illegitimate and the election had been stolen. We played a montage of not only Hillary but other Democrats saying it. He made another point, too. He also called Donald Trump a convicted felon. And I'd love to have the gentleman call back so we can have a discussion about that, because I'm very interested in exactly what it is you believe that Donald Trump was convicted of. I've had this discussion with other people who've called Donald Trump a convicted felon. And generally speaking, when I ask a few questions, the conversation kind of goes sideways. In case David does not call back, I will give you a heads up, David, so you can respond to it. He was prosecuted by Alvin Bragg for the characterization of the Stormy Daniels money as a legal expense. Somehow, some way, Alvin Bragg argued that that violated New York law. Not federal law, but New York law, which is the only jurisdiction he had. I watch a lot of CNN, so you don't have to. And even one of their legal analysts, Eli Honig, very smart guy, even he was confounded by the legal theory under which Alvin Bragg prosecuted Donald Trump. Thought it was not going to hold up on appeal. It's being appealed right now as we speak. So even people who generally are very critical of Donald Trump did not believe that that was a valid legal theory. Moreover, the Steele dossier, which everybody now knows was bogus, even people that hate Donald Trump know it was bogus, was paid for by Hillary Clinton's campaign and the DNC and called a, wait for it, legal expense. The Federal Election Commission fined her and fined the DNC. Donald Trump, by the way, was never fined for the characterization of the money on Stormy Daniels, but he was criminally prosecuted for it. Was Hillary Clinton criminally prosecuted for referring to the money spent on the Steele dossier as a legal expense? No. Was the DNC criminally prosecuted for characterizing the money it spent on the Steele dossier as a legal expense? No. But Donald Trump was. And my point is, these were your two biggest things you had against Donald Trump. That's it? The man has now been a political figure for over 10 years. That's all you got? And never mind closing the borders in 30 days. We were told for 4 years that they were either closed or they were as close as they could be given the absence of comprehensive immigration reform. And I just played the other day that tape from the current governor of Virginia saying that Joe Biden lacked the legal authority to close the border. Are you kidding me? S&P hit new highs today. Not too bad, considering we're at war and gas prices are up. People's income exceeding inflation. Let's remember what the gas prices were under Joe Biden and what they were before the war. Regarding the economy, this is Stephen Moore, who was an advisor during Trump 1.0, number 23.
2: It has been a spectacular achievement. I mean, how could I complain about this Trump economy when I wrote a book with a certain guy named Arthur Laffer called The Trump Economic Miracle? But this is kind of miraculous. It just keeps smoking forward. We've got a trillion-dollar IPO coming up? I mean, what other country could do that?
1: And Trump talked about the Trump RX. What did one of the pundits say? It was Joy Behar. About Trump RX, we're all going to die because of the drugs available on Trump RX. This is just, I use the word demented, I use the word pathological, I use the word psychotic. I'm running out of descriptions to call these people that cannot stand Donald Trump and refuse to give him credit for anything. What in the event that there is a deal where Iran renounces its desire for a nuclear weapon and allows 24/7 no-knock inspections, renounces its missile program, renounces its support for terror proxies, and of course, the Strait of Hormuz is open, and the price of oil declines precipitously. What then? Will there be any credit? 888-971-SAGE, 888-971-7243. I'm Larry Elder.
25: Larry will be right back. Stay tuned.
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1: 888-971-SAGE, 888-971-7243. I am Larry Elder. We are Salem News Channel coming up. Even CNN is

0: criticizing Dr. Jill Biden for only now coming out saying that she thought her husband was having a stroke during his debate with Trump. We're also going to talk about what Gavin Newsom said after the debate, where he vociferously defended Joe Biden. And the Pope has apologized for slavery. All of this and more, 888-971-SAGE. David is in L.A. David, thank you so much for calling back. I appreciate it.
1: I'm actually not the David that called yesterday.
0: Oh, I'm sorry. That was same guy.
1: I am sorry, but I had the same point that Donald Trump is still a convicted felon.
0: Okay, David, I know he's a convicted felon. He was a convicted felon when he got elected. He got reelected. The American people didn't care, and I don't care.
1: A portion of the electorate didn't care because it's a personality cult, and whatever Trump does is okay.
0: Well, he won all seven states. How did that happen?
1: Well, I mean, yes, because he is a very convincing personality cult leader. That's how it works.
0: David, explain to me the charge against Donald Trump for which he was convicted.
1: Donald Trump was convicted on 34 felony counts of falsifying business records because he wrote off the hush money payment to Stormy Daniels.
0: And referred to it as a legal expense, correct?
1: Right.
0: And didn't Hillary Clinton refer to the Stormy Daniel payments as a legal expense?
1: David,
0: my point is, you have a double standard, selective outrage, hypocrisy. You don't care about Hillary, you only care about Trump. I'm sorry?
1: It's great. I think that's wonderful. If you can figure out how to throw Hillary Clinton in jail, I would not stop you.
0: So you agree that there was a no-fly zone over Hillary for committing the same offense for which Donald Trump was convicted. You agree with that?
1: I don't know what you mean by it.
0: You just said if you can figure out a way of throwing Hillary Clinton in jail, you'd be okay with that. So I'm asking you, do you think she got a pass? Do you think it was unfair that she got a pass and Donald Trump was prosecuted criminally for doing the same thing?
1: There's lots of cases that go unprosecuted.
0: I'm asking you, do you believe she got a pass? Do you believe that Donald Trump was unfairly targeted and Hillary got a pass?
1: I don't know. Do you have evidence that she got a pass?
0: You just now conceded that she did the same thing. She referred to the Stormy She referred to the Steele dossier payments as a legal expense. She was fined by the FEC, as was the DNC. Trump never got fined, but he got prosecuted by Alvin Bragg in Manhattan. Don't you think it's something bizarre about that, David?
1: Larry, this is what you do. I listen to your show religiously.
0: Do you have an answer to what I just now said? I know it's what I do. It's called calling out hypocrisy. It's called calling out a double standard. It's called calling out selective outrage, David. You don't like it because you have no response.
1: No, I already said, Larry, if you can throw Hillary in jail.
0: So you agree that she got a pass and Donald Trump was prosecuted, and both of them should have been. Can you agree with that? Double standard. Hypocrisy. I'm Larry Elder.
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5: Fox News, I'm Tom Rigotti. Vice President J.D. Vance tells reporters at Joint Base Andrews it's hard to say exactly when or if President Trump will sign a memorandum of understanding between the U.S. and Iran, which would extend the ceasefire for 60 days.
6: If you compare the conflict now to where it was five, 6 weeks ago, I think the president's ceasefire is very much holding.
5: Vance earlier spoke at the commencement ceremonies of the U.S. Air Force Academy. Crews have found the bodies of six workers who were missing and presumed dead today following a chemical tank rupture south of Tacoma, Washington.
6: In one of the deadliest U.S. workplace accidents in decades, a total of 11 people are known to have died. Those deaths are the result of a rupture in a paper mill tank that spilled over a 500,000 gallons of a destructive chemical mixture used to make paper Tuesday. Three people are still missing.
5: That's Fox's Joel Nadeau. 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
7: Thanks for making the Talk of the Quad Cities KQNA your choice for your Thursday. Clear skies tonight with sunny skies tomorrow. After an overnight low of 45, expect a high of 69 tomorrow with a high of 77 on Saturday. 50 degrees tonight for Cottonwood in the Verde Valley with a high on Friday of 80 and 88 on Saturday. 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
10: Arizona News Audio. Phoenix Police investigating this morning's fatal city bus collision with a pedestrian.
11: Nobody's in custody right now. This is being investigated as a traffic collision. We don't believe there was any criminal intent on anyone's behalf.
10: Police Lieutenant Ann Justice says detectives trying to determine who's at fault and if the victim was in a marked crosswalk. Two deaths and a near-intentional drowning on the Salt River Memorial Day weekend. Maricopa County Sheriff's Boating and Water Safety Coordinator Sergeant Rob Marski says every arrest over the holiday weekend had one thing in common.
12: We had several instances this weekend involving assaults and fights. And they all involved alcohol.
10: Tempe Police will be featured on the television series On Patrol live every weekend for the next several months. Officer Jessica L. says the transparency will be good for the department and for residents.
13: It really is opening, you know, our department up for a lot, but we have such great officers here in Tempe who are very professional, who, you know, do their job very well, and we want to showcase that.
10: Connie Weber, Arizona News Audio.
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21: And welcome, everybody, on this Thursday night where, well, we're going to hand out some awards, okay? At least one, anyway. For Wife of the Year for 2024, all right? We're a little late on this one. It goes to Dr. Jill Biden. What a spouse. What a person. A fake doctor who thought that her husband was having a stroke during that June debate of 2024, Georgia Tech University. Literally now, because she has a book to sell, I guess the provocative hook to buy the book is to say that, oh, that night I thought my husband was having a stroke during the debate. And then afterwards, literally took him to Waffle House. I think that's the last place you want to bring somebody if you think they're having a stroke or may have some, you know, issues in that regard. Waffle House. Yeah. And then she led a chant of 4 more years, knowing that her husband clearly mentally was gone, physically not doing well. But boy, she really, really wanted to be in that White House. Really, really loved being First Lady. So screw the husband. As long as we could keep him upright for another 4.5 years, I get to be the fake doctor posing as the First Lady and having my fun at all these state dinners and so on. Anyway, here is Jill Biden, the CBS News today. And this is something that, again, I don't know how, as a wife, you possibly could have pushed your husband forward and said he has to stay in the race. She and Hunter, more than anybody, wanted him to stay in power for as long as possible, only for their own needs and not for that of actually Joe Biden, who I guess is a victim here to a certain extent. Cut number 7, go.
22: Were you horrified as you saw it unfold?
23: I wasn't horrified. I was frightened because I had never, ever seen Joe like that.
21: That's BS.
24: With the COVID, excuse me, with dealing with everything we have to do with... Look, if we finally beat Medicare.
25: Thank you, President Biden.
23: Before or since? Never.
22: Or since?
23: Yes.
22: Or since?
23: Yes.
22: Never seen him like
23: never.
22: That.
23: No.
21: Totally.
23: Oh,
22: what happened?
23: I don't know what happened. I mean, as I watched it, I thought, oh my God, he's having a stroke. And it scared me to death.
26: Joe, you did such a great job. You answered every question. You knew all the facts.
21: Oh. No, you didn't.
26: And let me ask the crowd, what did Trump do? Lie!
21: That's a sick person right there. And oh, by the way, lying through her teeth. Oh, that was a one-time thing. June 27, 2024, Atlanta. Not before then and not after did I witness anything that would lead me to believe that this person is going through cognitive decline. I could give you 1,000 examples of seeing this going all the way back to 2019. This is a guy who shook hands with the air when he was done with speeches. This is a guy who literally said that he had conversations with world leaders who have been dead, not for like, you know, a couple of months, for decades. This is a guy who couldn't remember the names of his own cabinet members. This is a guy who spent every weekend, long weekends, starting on like Thursday afternoons, coming back Monday afternoons in Delaware, at his beach house, at his other mansion in Delaware. We never saw the visitors' logs. The guy was there more than 40% of his presidency. Obviously, because he was not up for the job. He wasn't up for being a golf starter, a greeter at Walmart, let alone the president of the United States. And she's saying this was a one-time thing. Never saw it before. Never saw it afterwards. Give me a break. Anybody who buys this book, you are an absolute friggin' idiot. It comes out next week. If I see that on a bestseller list, what do you want to know? You want to listen to a liar like Dr. Jill Biden, who is a fake doctor, by the way? I happen to be married to a real doctor. She's an ER doctor, graduated Georgetown, worked at Englewood Hospital in New Jersey for many, many years, working overnights, which I've worked overnights. Kevin, my producer, we just talked about, works overnights. It is the worst thing you could possibly do as a human being. Believe me, your body's never right. You never get the right amount of sleep that you want. You don't eat the right way. You don't exercise the right way. It's a tough job. And oh, by the way, in the case of being an ER doctor, literally at 4 o'clock in the morning when you're exhausted, you know, maybe you have to deliver that baby. Maybe you have to get a bullet out of somebody. Maybe you got to go dig into somebody's guts. That's a doctor, not whatever Dr. Jill Biden is, where she's not a doctor. It's a title. Again, what a phony. Holy moly. And that is how we start off the show. Thanks for joining us tonight. Really appreciate it here on Concha at Night. Oh, boy. Let's go to James Tallarico because, again, our media is just so stupid. I can't. There's no other word that comes to mind. If I got to read one more analysis that James Tallarico, who's running for Senate in Texas, has a really great chance of winning there. Well, I don't know. Go back and read all the stories about Beto O'Rourke when he ran for Senate in Texas against Ted Cruz and didn't come close to winning. When he ran for governor and didn't come close to winning. When he ran for president and didn't come close to winning. All right? Liberals in Texas, especially weird ones, will not get elected any way, shape, or form. And now Tallarico, since he's in the general, is actually being interviewed by national outlets. And I got to give Ed O'Keefe of CBS News some real, real credit here. Because he actually... Now, look, it's not the hostile way that Republicans are interviewed, but he did ask the question, which is, hey, you said that God is non-binary. What did you mean by that? And Tallarico gives one of the worst answers you could possibly imagine. Now, he's already on the defensive. And if you are this early on in a general, you're not going to recover from that, especially in a state that Donald Trump won by double digits. And he backs Ken Paxton, the Republican, at this point. And if you think that suddenly 13-point victories by Trump are going to be erased by this freak, well, you got another thing coming. Here's cut number one. Go.
0: You said God is non-binary. What did you mean by that?
1: Well, you know, I think I was being intentionally provocative with that statement. But what it means is that God can't be defined by human categories. The Apostle Paul, in his letter to the Galatians, says that in Christ there is neither male nor female.
21: Oh, he was being intentionally provocative? What does that mean? You were saying something you knew was BS? And you threw it out there anyway for what, a soundbite? Oh, boy. Meanwhile, the Paxton people are really, really gearing up their ads already. And there's so much to work with here. Oh, there is a lot of stuff to work with here as far as the thing that this guy has said. And one particular thing that stands out, it's the whole thing where he says there's not one, not two, but six genders that exist. Anyway, here is this brutal Tallarico ad. Ken Paxton, his group, put this out. And I don't see how this guy wins. I don't see how he recovers. There's no counterpunch for this because it's his own words. Cut number two, go.
2: Move over, Davy Crockett. There's a new Texas trailblazer in town. And his, it's, their name is James Tallarico. The man who bragged, our office is the first in the history of Texas to add pronouns to our official business cards.
3: I am running around like a crazy person today.
2: Spreading his white skin wherever he goes.
5: I am not a perfect Christian.
6: Prophetic voices like Jesus have helped me reckon with my own whiteness, my own masculinity, and it's a painful process.
2: Bearing the cross of white skin and unambiguous masculinity.
7: I was a big nerd in high school. I never played sports. I probably shouldn't out myself like this. Sex is a spectrum, and oftentimes it can be very ambiguous.
6: God is both masculine and feminine and everything in between. God is non-binary.
2: Straight from Revelations in the woke James Bible.
7: I want to help you aware of that. There are many more than two biological sexes. In fact, there are six.
21: Yeah. Oh, my goodness gracious. That's brutal. You don't recover from something like that. I'm sorry. Those are his words. Oh, by the way, you say, like, you know, you're not that masculine. You never played sports in Texas? Are you kidding me? Watch Friday Night Lights, the movie with Billy Bob Thornton sometime. Trust me, it's a religion there. You can say, well, that's only Republicans. All right, fine. You don't eat meat? That's a problem. You're saying that we should have open borders? Ooh, that's a real, real big problem. And God is non-binary and there are six genders? Oh, boy. This is a gift wrap. People think, oh, boy, Paxton's the nominee. This really opens the door for Democrats. This is, Tallarico is gift wrapped. And he will lose. Let's say he's going to lose by 13 points the way Trump won over Kamala, but he's going to lose and it won't even be close. And meanwhile, by the way, the only word that comes to mind, stupid media that keeps pushing this guy as something revolutionary, a different kind of candidate. Well, let's do a flashback, shall we? I found this from ABC News saying that Beto O'Rourke, when he came onto the scene, he was going to beat Ted Cruz for that Senate seat. Because he's a rock star. Cut number three, go.
8: You can't go 10 feet without an interruption from a Beto backer.
9: Thank you so much. I love you, too. Thank you all.
8: You're a rock star.
9: No, there's just so many great
8: really
9: people
8: are.
9: Who are.
8: You can't go anywhere without getting
9: hey.
8: O'Rourke, a three-term congressman from El Paso, has certainly captured the entire nation's attention as well.
21: Oh, that's great. That's just great. Yeah, he really has captured the entire nation as well. And then when he ran for president, he lasted 3 months, I think. Again, this is what the media does. They find somebody young, somewhat attractive, and they think, okay, he's the next John F. Kennedy. I knew Jack Kennedy. Jack Kennedy was a friend of mine. Beto O'Rourke is no Jack Kennedy. All right, I didn't know John F. Kennedy. He was, you know, unfortunately assassinated well before I was born, but that's the old line from Lloyd Benson against Dan Quayle in 1988. Meanwhile, before we go to break, yeah, let's stay with Tallarico, shall we? Because here he is talking about how we must end, again, this is Texas, meat consumption is going to kill us all. He's AOC, basically, with a little more weight. Cut number 13, go.
11: We have, I think, heard more and more issues of animal welfare. I think not just because it's the right thing to do and the moral thing to do, but also it's, as all of you know, necessary to fight climate change. It is now existential that we try to reduce our meat consumption and that we try to respect animals in all aspects of society. And so I am proud to say that our campaign has officially become a non-meat campaign. So we are only buying vegan products from our local vegan businesses. Some of you may know Big Nonas. They were little Nonas, and then they opened up a brick and mortar, so another Big Nonas. But we just got our pizza from there today.
21: What?
11: And so the point is that I think all of us, not just policymakers, but everyone has to take personal responsibility in this effort.
21: Existential threat, climate change. The UN put out a report saying that all the worst case scenarios. So I'd love to see how the guy who says we must end meat consumption in a state like Texas is going to win. This is pretty easy stuff, guys. I'm not some genius that's telling you, you know, pearls of wisdom here. This is just common sense and logic that says that James Tallarico cannot win in the state of Texas. Meanwhile, when we come back, E. Jean Carroll. Oh, she's under investigation for perjury. And I'll tell you why that, you know what? She's screwed because, boy, do we have ample evidence that happened. And that utterly ridiculous lawsuit, civil, against Donald Trump, saying that she was sexually assaulted in a department store more than three decades ago when she can't remember the year it happened, mind you, is going to go south in a big hurry. I am Joe Concha. This is Concha at Night. Back with so much more in just a moment.
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0: And with others.
1: This is great, Kelly. We have busy lives. 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And don't stop there. 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If you're struggling, know this, you are not alone. 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
1: Yeah, welcome back, everybody. So, ABC News has a new report out on Trump and Epstein. And while you would think this is something like, well, there's smoke, there's fire, and Donald Trump did know Jeffrey Epstein, there are photos of them together. Well, this report, kudos, for once, to Disney on this one, exonerates Trump in every way, shape, and form. And again, I've said this 1,000 times on this show. I've said it on Fox. If there was some smoking gun that shows that Donald Trump engaged in nefarious activities with Jeffrey Epstein, it would have been leaked by now by Obama or by Biden or by Hillary or by whomever. And it's never happened because it does not exist. This report underscores exactly what I've been saying. Cut number 12, go.
2: Coming to light, claims in the mid-2000s, President Trump called police.

0: about Jeffrey Epstein. Among the 3 million Epstein files released by the Department of Justice last month is a four-page FBI report on an interview the Bureau conducted in 2019 with a man believed to be former Palm Beach Police Chief Michael Ryder. Ryder and his detectives began investigating Epstein for human trafficking in 2004. According to the document, Trump called Ryder around that time and said, "Thank goodness you're stopping him. Everyone has known he's been doing this." Ryder also says Trump said he threw Epstein out of his club, and he was around Epstein once when teenagers were present, and Trump got the hell out of there. The former police chief says Trump told him to focus on Epstein's associate, Ghislaine Maxwell, saying she is evil.
1: Did you have any suspicions that he was molesting young women?
2: I had no idea.
0: Trump has long denied having any knowledge of Epstein's crimes, but Ryder says Trump was one of the very first people to call when people found out that they were investigating Epstein.
3: Yeah, I mean, if he threw the guy out of his club, probably a good sign that he knew that Epstein was bad news. Maybe he didn't know the exact details around that, because how could he, unless he was there? But in other words, smells like a rat, kind of get rid of the rat kind of thing, and that's what Trump did in that case. So again, we just got to let this go already, for the love of God, please. Oh man. Meanwhile, before we go to break, I'm a little confused on this one. Tucker Carlson, who, again, I was on Tucker's show a lot. I like Tucker. It seems like a very pleasant guy. I didn't really get to meet him per se. I once or twice in a studio, but mostly he was in one place like Maine, Washington, Florida. I was in New York or my home studio. So even though we were on screen, we weren't together, if that makes sense. But anyway, now Tucker's saying that we probably should all stop paying our credit card bills. I don't know what's happened to this person. I just don't. But anyway, I'll just throw this out here. Cut number 23, go.
4: Yeah, I used to feel that way. Now I'm kind of like, I don't know. I think people should stop paying their credit cards. I know no one else agrees with me. And, oh, you have a moral obligation. Really? Well, you have a moral obligation not to send credit card applications to kids in college. So this goes both ways. It's like blaming the drug addict and never mentioning the dealer. Someone's selling the fentanyl. And that person is on the hook, too. So that's how I feel. So, like, is it a sin to rip off your drug dealer? I guess. It's not one I'm going to judge you for.
3: See, that's not a very good analogy. I'm sorry. That's like Mamdani or Hassan Piker when he said that, well, you know, it's okay if we just shoplift from corporations because they deserve it. So credit cards deserve it because they send applications to college kids? You're borrowing money. They're a bank. You have to pay it back. If you don't pay credit card bills, well, that will ruin your credit. I don't understand this argument. I'm trying to logically look at this, and I cannot do it. Anyway, this is Joe Concha. This is Concha at Night. Back with so much more in just...
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8: Fox News, I'm Tom Rigotti. Vice President J.D. Vance tells reporters at Joint Base Andrews it's hard to say exactly when or if President Trump will sign a memorandum of understanding between the U.S. and Iran, which would extend the ceasefire for 60 days.
9: If you compare the conflict now to where it was 5-6 weeks ago, I think the president's ceasefire is very much holding.
8: Vance earlier spoke at the commencement ceremonies of the U.S. Air Force Academy. Crews have found the bodies of 6 workers who were missing and presumed dead today following a chemical tank rupture south of Tacoma, Washington.
10: In one of the deadliest U.S. workplace accidents in decades, a total of 11 people are known to have died. Those deaths the result of a rupture in a paper mill tank that spilled over 500,000 gallons of a destructive chemical mixture used to make paper Tuesday. 3 people are still missing.
8: That's Fox's Joel Nadeau. 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
13: Arizona News Audio. Phoenix police investigating this morning's fatal city bus collision with a pedestrian.
14: Nobody's in custody right now. This is being investigated as a traffic collision. We don't believe there was any criminal intent on anyone's behalf.
13: Police Lieutenant Ann Justice says detectives trying to determine who's at fault and if the victim was in a marked crosswalk. Two deaths and a near-intentional drowning on the Salt River Memorial Day weekend. Maricopa County Sheriff's Boating and Water Safety Coordinator Sergeant Rob Marski says every arrest over the holiday weekend had one thing in common.
15: We had several instances this weekend involving assaults and fights. And they all involved alcohol.
13: Tempe Police will be featured on the television series On Patrol Live every weekend for the next several months. Officer Jessica L. says the transparency will be good for the department and for residents.
16: It really is opening, you know, our department up for a lot, but we have such great officers here in Tempe who are very professional, who, you know, do their job very well, and we want to showcase that.
13: Connie Weber, Arizona News Audio.
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3: And welcome back, everybody. So, yeah, I want to talk about this E. Jean Carroll story I just filed for the Washington Examiner about this freak. All right, I'll use the word freak, this woman. The things that she has said and done over the years, and then accusing President Trump of sexual assault. Let's go through the timeline, shall we? Let's see. She says that in 1994... Trump assaulted her at a department store. Oh, I'm sorry. Then she said, no, maybe it's 1995 when he assaulted me at a department store. No, actually, I think it was 1996. In other words, if something traumatic happens to you, you kind of remember the year. I'm not asking for the date and the time or even the month, but the friggin' year. And she can't do that. And then she actually, in 2019, all right, when she finally lands on 1996, I suppose, decides just a couple of days before her book tour that she is actually going to file a suit against President Trump, which eventually comes to fruition in 2022, just 3 days after he announces he's running for president, of course. So, again, here is the question, all right? From her own attorney during this trial, when do you believe Donald Trump assaulted you? She answers, the question, the when, the date, has been something I've constantly trying to pin down. If you're sexually assaulted, Again, something horrific happens to you. You know the year, I would think. And that should have been the moment that this case was thrown out. But of course, it's New York City. And of course, it's Deep Blue. So of course, the case goes on. The show, in this case, goes on. I mean, and here's what Trump's attorney said at the time. She can't tell you the date that she claims to have been raped. She can't tell you the month that she claims to have been raped. She can't tell you the season. She can't even tell you the year that she claims to have been raped by Donald Trump. That was Trump's defense attorney there. So a couple of questions. If this happened, as she said it did, eventually, I guess she landed on 1996, why didn't you go to the police and file a report? That's what anybody would do in that situation. Didn't do it. All right. Another question. Why didn't you say anything about it from 1996 to 2019? That is 23 years and not one peep. She was a writer for, I believe, Elle magazine, right? She had a show on TV. Not one sentence to anybody, a friend, nothing. Huh. That's interesting. And then Trump ran for president in 2016. So, boy, this happened to you and you realize that this guy may win the presidency. Maybe you come forward then. Nope, didn't happen then either. So that's the Manhattan court system. And oh, by the way, the statute of limitations should have ended on this decades ago. But, well, somehow the prosecution was able to skirt that too because Kathy Hochul signed some sort of, you know, emergency law to allow this case to go forward. Again, this is completely and totally weaponized. But let's go back to then what, after this thing goes to trial, what E. Jean Carroll told Anderson Cooper on CNN. And this, what you're about to hear, was not allowed to be played to the jury in the courtroom because the judge is corrupt. There is no other way to put it, because how do you not allow this to be into evidence? Again, I'll let this speak for itself, and you tell me how this makes E. Jean Carroll look remotely credible. Cut number 15, go.
1: I feel like a victim.
2: I was not thrown on the ground and ravished. Which, uh-huh. The word rape carries so many sexual connotations. This was not sexual. It hurt.
1: But I think most people think of rape it is a violent assault. It is not.
2: I think most people think of rape as being sexy.
3: Mm. Oh, boy.
1: Let's take a short break.
2: Think of the fantasies.
1: We're just going to take a quick break. If you can stick around, we'll talk more on the other side.
2: You're fascinating to talk to.
3: Did you hear the panic DEFCON 1 in Anderson Cooper's voice? We got to go to break. Did you just say that rape is sexy? Oh, yeah, that could be a problem in a courtroom, except the judge, Lewis Kaplan, did not allow that interview to be played to the jury. That's all you need to know. Actually, that's not all you need to know. Here is E. Jean Carroll with the useless idiot that is Tim Miller over at the Bulwark, talking about how she rehired her old makeup people from 1996 to make her look more effable in order to trick the jury. Again, she says this out loud. She said this out loud. Oh, all right. Anyway, cut number 14, go.
22: I got to be hotter to win this
2: case. Yeah, I got to be f***able is the word. So what we did is we looked. I had a talk show, a TV talk show in 1996. I went through that, some of the shows, took screenshots of my hair cut in a bob, and we did then I found the hairdresser and the makeup person who made me look like that in 1996. She came every day to trial, did my hair and makeup exactly like it was in 1996. I wore the exact same clothes I wore in 1996, the exact clothes.
22: Yeah, they're back. It's back in trend.
2: Yeah. Oh, I don't have a book here, but the thing I'm wearing on the cover, I bought it at Bergdorf's in 1993. So that's the kind of... And I didn't look like I looked in 96, but I looked like somebody who could have looked like somebody in 96. And it was enough. It was enough.
3: Oh, my goodness gracious. It was a trick. I wanted to look like I did in 96. That's unbelievable. But this is the worst. And again, this gives away the whole ball game. The night after the guilty verdict against Trump came down, where he was ordered to pay $23 million to E. Jean Carroll. Again, no evidence. There's no cameras. There's no witnesses. There's no corroboration in any way, shape, or form. There's no dress like there was with Bill Clinton preserved for any sort of evidence. Just she said it happened more than three decades ago. Couldn't remember the year it happened. Trump denies the whole thing. Denies even meeting her ever. And that was good enough for this ridiculous Manhattan jury who just wanted to stick it to Trump. So then she goes on Rachel Maddow's show on MSNBC. And this is the end zone dance to end all end zone dances. And you tell me if you have ever, ever heard a victim of sexual assault go on national television and brag about how she's going to spend the money in the most ridiculous and elaborate ways. This is everything right here. This is cut number 24. Go.
0: You've talked about using some of Trump's money that you're about to get to help shore up women's rights. Do you know what that might be, what that might look like?
2: Yes, or, Rachel. Or, yes.
0: Tell me.
2: I had such great ideas for all the good I'm going to do with this money. First thing, Rachel, you and I are going to go shopping. We're going to get completely new wardrobes, new shoes, motorcycle for Crowley, new fishing rod for Robbie. Rachel, what do you want? Penthouse? It's yours, Rachel. Penthouse and France? You want France? You want to go fishing in France? No? Oh. All right. All right. Okay.
4: That's a joke.
3: Humble it. That's good. Carlos. Holy moly. She admits on national television. Rachel, you want to go to Paris? You want a penthouse? You want to go fishing? I'm going to take Trump's money and just spread it out all over the place. When Maddow asked a question like, what are you going to do for, I don't know, sexual, she didn't say it, of course, because she's a hack. But what are you going to do for women's groups? And she's like, no, actually, I'm going to, whatever you want to do, we're going to go to Paris. We're going to do all these great things. No victim of sexual assault would ever say that on the air. Or even privately, for that matter. If this thing was so traumatic, there is no way in hell that you would be celebrating like that unless the whole thing is complete and total bull. And that's what this was. And that's what's sickening. And then real victims of sexual assault are hurt by this more than you could ever know. People with actual evidence, with actual corroboration, witnesses, text messages, whatever. It doesn't matter. I can't even with this person anymore. And now she is being investigated for perjury. Good. Because she said during her deposition that her suit against Trump was not being financed by any outside sources in any way, shape, or form. Oops. Except $7 million from a Silicon Valley Democrat mega donor activist, Reid Hoffman, went right towards E. Jean Carroll and this suit. He's a billionaire. He backed it because he wanted to take down Trump. George Conway, that waste of space, who's running for Congress in the 12th district, he's going to get blown out. Thank God. Karma convinced her to bring forward this suit. Then Reid Hoffman was there with the money. And she said under oath that she was not getting any money from anybody. Uh-oh. There's a $7 million trail. It says she did. And then she says, after confronted with this, oh, I forgot. I forgot about that. Yeah, I always forget when somebody gives me $7 million. Oh, yeah, I got $7 million. It just slipped my mind. And we're supposed to believe that she remembers the sexual assault from 30 years ago when she doesn't remember getting $7 million for a lawsuit. This is such a farce. And I know you're saying, oh, Joe, boy, you're a little more animated than usual. Yeah, well, that's the way that goes. Anyway, here's cut number 16. Reid Hoffman literally admitting that he funded the E. Jean Carroll lawsuits that she said under oath that weren't being funded by anybody. This is game, set, match. Cut number 16, go.
5: So providing that support was something that I was, I felt very happy to do. Speaking truth to power and having a woman have her voice, having a chance to be heard and not squashed through the legal courts because she didn't have the money to fully pursue it, I thought was a good thing for society.
3: Oh, a good thing for society. Making up assault claims to take out a guy running for president. And the funny thing is, Trump still won. Reid Hoffman's out $7 million. And E. Jean Carroll hopefully will go to jail for perjuring herself. Hopefully all those things happen. Go. because that's justice. I'm not rooting for a side, per se. I'm just saying, like, again, we need common sense back, people. And to weaponize a justice system like this is a whole bowl of wrong. Anyway, this is Joe Concha. We wrap this puppy up on Concha at Night in just a moment.
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7: Extra. Amid the smashing success of the Michael Jackson biopic, Michael, a Billy Joel biopic, is now in the works.
23: Sing us a song, you're the piano man. Sing us a song tonight.
7: Directed by John Ottman, Billy and Me will chronicle the formative years of the superstar singer-pianist through the eyes of Joel's first manager, Irwin Mazur, who discovered the singer back in 1966. Billy Joel himself is apparently not so pleased with the idea. The Hollywood Reporter quotes him as calling the project both legally and professionally misguided.
23: Moving out.
7: And to that point, Joel says the project will not be able to secure the music rights required. I'm James Flippin, and this is the Worldwide News Network.
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3: If I were a betting man, you go with Oklahoma City, you go with San Antonio. I don't care who it is, especially San Antonio. Oh, but the Knicks won the NBA Cup back in December against San Antonio. Yeah, that wasn't real. All right, go nuts.

0: I'm sorry. I shouldn't be saying this. Anyway, President Trump is going to attend an NBA Finals game in New York, I would imagine, when the Knicks play. And look, he's been going to games before he was a politician for many, many years, sitting courtside, especially during the 90s, during the so-called heyday when they almost won some championships. Anyway, here's cut number 20 on that report. Go.
1: And has invited him to the NBA Finals.
2: They have some great players. I think I'll be going to one of the games. Yeah, I was invited by numerous people and Jim, and I think I'll be going. It's great. Great to see you.
1: So after Trump shared his plans, New York Governor Kathy Hochul questioned his interest in the Knicks, but the plan backfired, Bill.
3: I asked him to name the starting lineup from 1993 championship team and see how he does.
1: Unfortunately for Hochul, there is no 1993 Knicks championship team. The Knicks' last title was in 1973.
0: Precisely.
1: Donald Trump Jr. reacted to the
0: failed attempt by
1: Hochul.
0: We can get out. The 93 team, good team. They're up to nothing on Michael Jordan in the Eastern Conference Finals. And then it's 2-2. It's game five. They're down one. They have a chance to win the game. And Charles Smith of the Knicks gets his layup blocked something like eight times by Michael Jordan. I'm exaggerating. I think it was four overall. They don't win that game. They lose game six. They didn't win in 93. Hochul tries a slam dunk on Trump and literally gets the ball stuffed back in her face, so to speak. The Knicks didn't win that year. They went to the finals the following year when Jordan wasn't in the league, lost in seven to the Rockets, went back in 99 without Ewing. He was injured at that point and lost in five to the Spurs. So we're talking, 27 years since they've been to the finals, and 53 years since they've won a championship. So this could feel very much like the Rangers when they won in 1994 after a 54-year drought. So we'll see. But again, you're not going to be facing the Cavs or the Sixers or the, you know, who else was in there at that point? The Hawks at this point. You're going to face a real team. That's all I'm saying. Anyway, Michael Kay lost his mind, by the way, over being called a liberal. And you want to talk about somebody who I do not understand the success of Michael Kay in any way, shape, or form. I don't. He is not a good play-by-play caller. And we're talking many, many years of doing this. That ridiculous, to the track, to the wall, looking up, see ya. Oh, God. It's like no one quotes this. Not one Yankee fan quotes Michael Kay in terms of that call. And just every call is the same. Everything's repetitive. When the Yankees are either being blown out or winning a game, or more likely winning a game big, like, the conversation just isn't very compelling. He's not very likable. And yet here he is, a voice of the Yankees, and he has an afternoon drive show on ESPN radio. And it's like, I don't understand why this person continues to get contracts. I'm sorry. It's just very, very average to the point of subpar. And it's the New York Yankees. Can we get a real voice in here besides Thea? Oh, God, it's a dumb call. I'm sorry. Here he is losing his mind over after being called a liberal. Oh, yeah, by the way, he's condescending and insufferable. Cut number 22, go.
4: You guys are liberal. I get it.
5: Don't you dare say that. Now you don't get a chance to make a second point. You have no idea my political leanings. Hang up on him, Anthony. Because when you're going to be small like that, don't tell me I'm a liberal. You have no idea what I am. None. I have never told you what I was.
0: Right.
5: So take a walk, because I don't agree with you. You don't get a second point.
0: Oh.
5: That's an easy thing. That's what this country is, by the way. If somebody thinks you're on the other side, you can't be heard. I was letting this guy talk. He's making no points.
0: So I cut him off and made sure that he couldn't make a point. Yeah, that's a great, great argument there, Mike. Maybe debate him for a little bit. Ah, that's just funny on so many levels. Meanwhile, just to wrap up the Jackson Dart controversy, that wasn't a controversy, unless you're on the left and aggrieved by the fact that a guy from Ole Miss that was born in Utah supports Donald Trump and was asked to introduce him at a rally, and he did. Somehow that was a big, big no-no. Boomer Esiason, all right, fellow Terp, good for you, Boomer, on the Giants private meeting that apparently happened today, where everybody worked everything out privately, because that's what men do. So this thing, I guess,

0: Yes is done. Cut number 18, Boomer on this, go.
1: And it shouldn't be. They all down spoke about it and said, can't put it on social media. It's my issue.
2: Yes.
1: My 100% issue with Abdul social media.
0: Yeah. Mm-hmm.
1: Guys are handling inside the locker room. They all have a common goal. That's to win as many football games as they could or can. And this is why I was asking you, where aren't all these guys together right now? How come we haven't heard anything?
2: Well, you just heard something.
1: So now we heard it. So they talked it out. And it's going to, I bet you in the long run, believe it or not, in the long run, if they win,
2: yeah,
1: it will bring them closer together.
0: No, well, exactly right. We're going to forget about whatever happened in May if the Giants are winning in September, and that remains to be seen given the makeup of the team outside of the quarterback and they got a couple of good players. But again, this is not a Super Bowl team right now. Anyway, this is Joe Concha. This is Concha at Night. Thanks so much for tuning in. We're back tomorrow, again, Friday night, 9 p.m. Eastern time on WABC and on stations around the country. Until then, I got two words for you. Bye-bye.
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7: Fox News, I'm Ted Lindner. A 60-day extension of the U.S.-Iran ceasefire deal, which would lead to negotiations on the regime's nuclear program, is in President Trump's hands. Fox's Peter Ducey reports the president's demands still stand.
8: The three must-haves for President Trump to back any deal. Strait of Hormuz open. There can be no highly enriched uranium in Iran, and there can be no nuclear weapons program in Iran.
7: The president said he's not in any rush to get a deal done. And crews found 6 workers killed Thursday after a chemical tank rupture in Longview, Washington. A total of 11 people have now died, including 3 who are still missing. Longview Fire Battalion Chief Matt Amos hopes they'll find the rest of the victims.
9: We are confident we're going to move forward. I feel we're making good advancements.
7: The deaths come after over a 500,000 gallons of a destructive chemical mixture spilled, with some of the chemicals making their way into the nearby Columbia River. 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
10: 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Clear skies tonight with sunny skies tomorrow. After an overnight low of 45, expect a high of 69 tomorrow with a high of 77 on Saturday. 50 degrees tonight for Cottonwood in the Verde Valley with a high on Friday of 80 and 88 on Saturday. 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

And on this Thursday edition of the Mike Gallagher Show, I'm Joey Hudson in for Mike as he continues his vacation. Mike will be back with you on Monday. Lots to cover today, a lot of breaking news. Iran fired ballistic missiles at an American base in Kuwait in what they call the egregious ceasefire violation. This after U.S. Took out some of the drones over the Strait of Hormuz just a couple of days ago. We're going to jump into that. Also, former First Lady Jill Biden talked about the former President Joe Biden and his disastrous performance in the 2024 debate. You remember that? Remember when finally the Democrats admitted that Joe Biden wasn't capable of running for president? Certainly wasn't capable of serving another four-year term, and they pushed him out of the race. Remember that? Well, now the First Lady, and she was one of his biggest defenders at the time, she is saying, as she's watching the president during the debate, she thought he'd had a stroke. She says, and this is in promoting her new book that's about to come out, and of course she's wanting to sell books. I'm sure they need to raise some cash to help Hunter with his legal fees. But she said that as she's watching the president, just a disastrous performance, she literally thought he was having a stroke. Now, my question is this, because if you recall, she defended him after the debate. She made up a lot of excuses. She said he had had a cold. She talked about jet lag from the, because you may recall that he had been on a overseas trip just the week before the debate. She also at one point claimed that his staff had thrown too much information at him, that they've overprepared him. Look, we know, and we knew then, that Joe Biden just wasn't capable of being president then, certainly wasn't going to be capable of serving another four-year term. My question to the former First Lady is, why didn't you speak up then? Why were you going to push your husband into another four-year term? Because had the Democrat Party, had there not been such an outcry, I think she would have tried to push Joe Biden into another term. Now, Donald Trump would have beaten him just as easily as he beat Kamala Harris. But it's scary to think about the First Lady thinking he may have had a stroke, knowing his condition, but yet she was perfectly willing to have him continue forward with the campaign, had the Democrat Party not come to their senses and pushed him out when they did. We're going to have some of the details on this. A former CIA official has been arrested after reports of him having $40 million worth of gold bars in his home. Whose money was this? Well, evidently, as part of his position in the CIA, he was able to requisition gold bars, I guess, to pay off people. I don't know. Somehow they found their way to his home. Now, how much space would it take to store $40 million of gold bars? We're going to jump into that, too. And there is a rift brewing between Southern Baptist leader Dr. Albert Mohler and very popular author, teacher, Beth Moore over the role that women should play in the church. Now, I'm going to be interested to get the feedback from you ladies today on your thoughts. Dr. Mohler suggested in his previous podcast that women should not even be allowed to be on a podcast answering biblical questions. Beth Moore took issue with that and has led to a feisty back and forth. So we got a lot to cover today. 800-655-MIKE, 800-655-6453. You can text me. I love to get your text. You can call. Love to get your calls. And, of course, email me directly, joey@joeyhudson.com. So Iran launched ballistic missiles at a U.S. military base. The Iranian missile was successfully intercepted by Kuwaiti forces, according to CENTCOM. In a statement on social media early this morning, CENTCOM said, "This egregious ceasefire violation by the Iranian regime occurred hours after Iranian forces launched 5 one-way attack drones that posed a clear threat in and near the Strait of Hormuz."
All drones.

0: were successfully intercepted by U.S. forces, which also prevented a sixth drone launch from an Iranian ground control base in Bandar. U.S. Central Command and regional partners remain vigilant and measured as we continue to defend our forces and interests from unjustified Iranian aggression. Madeline Rivera with Fox News had this report as an update of the situation in Iran.
1: Over the weekend, President Trump said a deal with Iran was largely negotiated. Now he says talks aren't quite there yet, but he still says an agreement is within reach.
2: Iran is very much intent. They want very much to make a deal. So far, they haven't gotten there. We're not satisfied with it, but we will be. We will be either that or we'll have to just finish the job. But their Navy is gone, as I've said 1,000 times. Their Navy is gone. Their Air Force is gone. Everything's gone, and they're negotiating on fumes.
1: Perhaps complicating matters, this morning the Islamic Revolutionary Guard Corps says it targeted a U.S. airbase in what CENTCOM calls an egregious ceasefire violation. CENTCOM says Iran launched a ballistic missile toward Kuwait that was successfully intercepted by Kuwaiti forces. Iran calls it retaliation after U.S. forces shot down 5 Iranian one-way attack drones over the Strait of Hormuz. The U.S. says it also hit an Iranian ground control station in Bandar Abbas before it could launch a 6th drone. Both nations are warning of more aggressive action if necessary. President Trump is threatening Iran and Oman if they strike a deal to control the Strait of Hormuz as well. And he's brushing off concerns that he's facing political pressure from the midterms, maintaining Iran can't have a nuclear weapon. Secretary of State Marco Rubio says they'll see if they can make progress in the coming days.
3: Now, the president's preference, Mr. President, your preference is told us repeatedly, is always to negotiate these things and to figure out if you can have agreements. Diplomacy is always the first option. And we continue to work on that through your envoys, Mr. Woodcock and Kushner and others, the vice president, who have been very involved. And if there's an agreement to be made, we want that to be made.
1: And regarding Iran's stockpile of highly enriched uranium, the president says he's not comfortable with Russia or China taking it.
0: Are we past the point of diplomacy? Is it time to go in militarily and finish the job? I'm getting a little nervous about the fact that we've got to get this settled so gasoline prices can get settled before we head into the midterm elections. If gasoline prices are $4 or $5 a gallon in November, I don't think that's going to be a good thing for Republican candidates. Do you? 800-655-MIKE, 800-655-6453. 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

0: Mike Gallagher.
1: Joey Hudson in for Mike today as we continue to watch the situation in Iran. Those of you who are watching on the Salem News Channel, we have a beautiful picture of Idlewild, California. Looks like a nice village at the foot of a mountain there.

0: got up today and started reading some of the response from last night's attack. You see, all of these statements from some of the neighboring states like Qatar, Saudi Arabia, the United Arab Emirates, they all condemned this missile launch, and they all sided with Kuwait and agreed that it, in fact, they all three described the airstrike as, quote, a flagrant violation of Kuwait sovereignty. And they expressed full solidarity with their neighbor and support for all measures, they said, it takes to preserve its security, sovereignty, and stability. But what are they doing to support their neighbor? They're expecting the United States to do that. They're issuing statements, and they say they're supportive. When are they going to come out and really condemn Iran and take action and help the U.S., help Israel, put this thing to an end? You get all these statements coming out from people like the Gulf Cooperation Council. Not sure I even know what that is. They said the Secretary General pointed out that the continuation of these treacherous attacks is a flagrant violation of the principles of international law. Well, do something about it. Jump in and help us out. Oil prices up about 4%. We've got to put this thing to rest. And look, I wish we could do it diplomatically. And the president this past weekend seemed to think that it was possible to do it diplomatically. But time is running out. If we're going to get this settled in this summer so that the markets will have a chance to calm down, gas prices can start coming back to a more normal price, and American families don't have to worry about if they can afford the gas to go on their vacation this summer. Otherwise, we're going to roll into the fall hoping to maintain our majorities in the U.S. House and the U.S. Senate, and people are just going to be mad. And you know what happens when people are upset? One of the biggest factors that influences how people vote is their pocketbook, their family budget. And they have a tendency to, even though they know that the Democrats are not the right choice here, they'll blame the Republicans because we're in control. 800-655-6453. Let's go to the phones. Let's go to Morristown, New Jersey. Boris, how are you?
1: Hi, Joey. Really enjoy when you fill in for Mike.
0: Thank you.
1: Haven't you figured out yet that if the war ended today, gas prices ain't coming down anytime soon, certainly not by November? Listen to the experts. I know you MAGA folks don't like experts, but maybe you should listen to them every now and then.
0: Boris, there are experts. Let's have a conversation here, Boris. There are experts, as you say, who say that if it were to stop today, that there is time for those prices to come back down. Then it'll be pretty quick.
1: Yeah, I'm sorry, not an expert. I know they're going to dress like Iraq. He's completely in over his head, and he has no clue what he's doing.
0: So who is your expert? Who is your expert that says it won't? Give me a source.
1: I'm not going to quote specifically.
0: You don't want to quote your experts. You want to cite your experts, but you don't want to tell me who your experts are. Boris, when you have your experts, when you have the names of your experts, call me back, 800-655-6453. I'd love to talk with you. Lucas is in Phoenix. Welcome, Lucas. You're on the Mike Gallagher Show.
2: Good hearing you. Yeah, I'm thinking people are getting too nervous about this high gas price right now, because when I start to talk to people, and I'm a Republican, I always tell everyone, hey, you know what? I know the prices are high right now, and that's only because of Iran. But the bottom line is, I would rather have this happen right now instead of Biden when he was in there in California. I was paying $5.50 for 4 years, okay?
0: Yeah.
2: And Trump has, I guarantee Trump has a plan right here within the next couple months, okay? Because he, in my mind, he

0: knows that the people, when they think about stuff, they kind of, if it were all in right now, by the time we got to the midterms right here, they would probably already forget. Even with the prices went down right now. I have full confidence in what's going on here. So anyway, I just had to share that.
1: Well, I appreciate that, Lucas. Thank you for listening. 800-655-6453, one line open for you. Look, gasoline prices will affect some people and how they vote. Will prices come down if this ends quickly? Yes, they will. And I have talked to a number of so-called experts. I've talked to a number of members of the U.S. House, the U.S. Senate, who all agree. And the president says as well, and I trust what the president is doing. The problem is, with Iran, we don't know who we're negotiating with. You do realize that the new Ayatollah, he's hiding somewhere, and they're literally hand-delivering notes to him because he doesn't want to be found out. 800-655-MIKE, Joey Hudson, in for Mike Gallagher today.

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8: 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That's your KQ&A Nightbeat. I'm Bill Monroe.
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10: Arizona News Audio. In southern Arizona, DPS detectives intercepted guns and ammunition believed to be bound for Mexico. The department's Mark Graves says it started with the stop of a Hyundai sedan for a traffic violation on I-10 in Marana shortly after midnight last Thursday. Inside the car, detectives found 10 firearms.
11: They include an M240 machine gun, an M249 machine gun, an AK-47, a Barrett 50 caliber semi-automatic rifle, and 6 Colt 38 super semi-automatic handguns.
10: They also found 5,000 rounds of ammunition. The driver, who is prohibited for having weapons, was arrested at the scene. A promising new drug could be a significant breakthrough in extending the lives of pancreatic cancer patients. Dr. Mittal Patel, medical oncologist with the Dignity Health Cancer Institute, says this new drug, Diroxonrasib, is a daily pill. It's still in clinical trials, but holds a lot of promise toward extending the lives of pancreatic cancer patients.
12: Definitely exciting times for pancreas cancer, which we know is a
2: deadly disease with a dismal prognosis for many patients.
10: Patel says one of the challenges with pancreatic cancer is ineffective screening programs or identification of individuals at high risk of developing it. Currently, of those diagnosed with late-stage pancreatic cancer, only 3% survive up to 5 years. 90-year-old Mesa resident Bill Schwarz is in San Diego preparing to run in this weekend's Rock and Roll Marathon. It'll be his first full marathon. Schwarz says he plans to be joined by supporters who will help him get to the finish line.
12: Maybe 12 people who are going to help me get through the last few miles and run with me. You know, it's going to be, I'll have all these people running with me, and I'm not going to be allowed to not finish the race.
10: Bill says he decided to amp up his running regimen after he and his wife completed a 60-mile hike through Portugal and Spain a year ago. The retired IBM engineer says he's always been blessed with good health. After that last leg of the marathon this weekend, he says he'll probably take a nap. Connie Weber, Arizona News Audio.
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1: Joey Hudson in for Mike, and I talked to Mike briefly last night. He's having a great time on his vacation. He'll be back with you on Monday, and he said, be sure and remind everyone about the Gulf of America cruise coming up this fall. It's going to be a great time, an opportunity for you to spend some time with Mike and Scott Jennings, Larry O'Connor, my friend Jen Horn from Los Angeles. Just kind of close your eyes. I want you to visualize this. A private island in the Bahamas, powder white sand under your feet, Jamaica's lush mountains rising out of the sea, crystal clear waters in the Cayman Islands. Are you there? Do you see this? What a great time you're going to have on the Gulf of America cruise, November the 14th through the 21st. It'd be a time to sit back, relax, have a good time, but at the same time, meet some new friends, some like-minded conservatives from all around the country, and again, spend some time with your favorite host on this beautiful cruise ship. Text CRUISE, just the word CRUISE, to 94878, and we'll send you some information so that you can go ahead and book your cabin. 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This is more than a vacation. It's a celebration of 250 years of American freedom set against the most beautiful backdrop in the Caribbean. Text CRUISE to 94878, and Mike hopes to see you there in November. Back to our phones. We're going to go out to, looks like this is Alabama, maybe. Monty, you're on the Mike Gallagher Show.
2: Well, welcome back, Joey.
1: Thank you.
2: It's time for the rocket's red glare. We need to get this mess cleared up in Iran before July the 4th, because it would be a great time for a wonderful exposure of everything coming down, including gas prices.
1: Yeah.
2: And I think they could make the most of it and get much more exposure than they're getting right now. Everything's bad. This would be everything good. And I think it would be right before the midterms.
1: Yeah. Well, and look, I admit, we got to get them down, Monty, because, again, as I've said before, a lot of people vote with their pocketbook. And if they're still paying $5-6 a gallon in October, November, it's not going to be good for the Republicans. But if we can get this settled quickly, I think there's time for things to settle down, for gas prices to come down, and for us to get back to as normal as we possibly can. But I agree, we got to get this settled.
2: We need to have a record, not just to beat the Democrats in the midterms, but to have a record turnout. And I have an idea I will send to you, and maybe you know someone that knows someone to get this information to the powers that be in the Republican Party, because I think this might be a great way to get people encouraged to go to the polls. And that's, I'm 84 years old, and I want to try to get America back to when America was America. It hadn't been that way quite some time, as you well know.
1: Yeah, exactly, Monty. Well, hey, look, send it to me, joey@joeyhudson.com. I'd love to hear from you, Monty. Have a great day. Appreciate your phone call. 800-655-6453. You know, just a couple of weeks ago, Treasury Secretary Scott Bessent, when asked about fuel prices, he said, and this is a quote, "We're cognizant that this short-term blip up in prices is affecting the American people, but I'm also confident on the other side of this, prices are going to come down very quickly. The conflict will end." And, you know, a number of people in the administration say that as soon as we can get this resolved in Iran, and hopefully that's going to be very soon. The president said this past weekend he felt like they were very close. Again, you got to consider the circumstances that they're negotiating in. From what I'm being told, the Ayatollah is hidden away somewhere because he doesn't know who to trust. And so it's not like you can send him an email or give him a call or you know, hand over the latest offer. From what I'm told, he has this real intricate system of carriers relaying information back and forth to him. Nobody really knows where he is. So it's kind of hard to negotiate. when you can't sit down face-to-face with the person who supposedly is making the decisions. Now, we don't even know for sure that he is making the decisions. They say he is. 800-655-6453. Nancy is in Philadelphia. Welcome to the Mike Gallagher Show, Nancy.
3: Hi there, Joey. I don't think we really know for sure what's going on.
1: Yeah.
3: But I would if Trump cannot rid the world of the last remaining group of supporters of Hitler that were not properly defeated during World War II, that would be the Islamists, okay? Then maybe Trump has in mind a certain kind of October surprise for the Islamist Hitlerians.
1: Mm-hmm.
3: You know, an October surprise before the election. That usually happens.
1: Maybe so. That could be the plan. I hope that it happens sooner because, again, I want to get this wrapped up to give the markets time to respond. Because, yes, we're told that it's going to happen quickly. Prices will come down quickly. I would rather have a little buffer there, though, than to be totally dependent upon the prices plummeting as we're being told. Give it some time. They went up pretty quickly, though, didn't they? Back to the phones. Let's go to Detroit. I'm sorry, I can't read you. Super Rosita?
4: Super Rosita.
1: Super Rosita. Okay, all right. Welcome to the Mike Gallagher Show. Sorry about that.
4: No problem. I am the inner city sports. I'm the inner city political analyst, and this is the Super Perspective. So you guys need to just take a pick. We're going to get one or the other. Democrats are going to get either Congress or Senate. It's just the way of how it rolls. Now, if you like, we can take the Senate and you guys can take the Congress this time. But it's going to happen. But my thing is this: I don't agree with all of Donald Trump. I don't agree with like 90% of what he does. But I do agree that Iran cannot have a nuclear weapon.
1: Yeah.
4: I agree with that 100%. So here's the thing: but I do think that Donald Trump needs to have checks and balances. I think he's kind of unscrupulous at times. He does things kind of wacky and out of control. So the Democrats need to have one or the other. He cannot have just straight power all the way through with Congress and Senate, because a lot of Republicans don't check this guy when he's out of pocket or he's doing something wrong. He's not perfect. And I'm tired of all the Republicans just constantly thinking that everything he does is perfect. He needs to be put more in a place of, responsibility for things he does.
1: So you just think that with a, let's just say, Democrat-controlled Senate and a Republican-controlled House, the checks and balances, that's a more logical way to do things?
4: It's going to be one or the other. But my whole thing is this. Again, I do agree with Iran cannot have a weapon of mass destruction, but I do not agree with... Let me go to this one other topic real quick. Let me say this. There's a big exaggeration from the Republicans about the Democrats. When you guys are talking about Democratic politicians, it's like you're talking about the Democratic people. We don't agree with everything that the Democrat politicians do.
1: Let me say likewise, because the Democrats have a tendency to kind of overblow things about Republicans too. So I think that probably goes both ways.
4: Yeah, but I think it's more extreme with the Republicans, and I think the Republicans need to sit down and really talk, or allow their radio stations to talk more to Democratic people, and you will see that, no, we don't want open borders. That was something that one president did, and he was out of his mind for doing that. You're just going to open up the borders and let people come on through.
1: Yeah. I was going to say, Joe Biden, we've never had open borders like we did during Joe Biden's administration. I mean, that was disastrous.
4: And Kamala, you know what? And that's partly why the reason why she really couldn't beat Trump, because she sat back and didn't say nothing. She should have spoke up and said, "Are you out of your mind?" I mean, not necessarily saying that in the public, but just, you cannot just have open borders. That is 1,000,000% ridiculous.
1: I'm so happy to hear you say that. And as far as we're out of time here. As far as talk radio and Democrats, look, I welcome a nice, calm debate or exchange
4: Mike
1: of ideas.
4: Like Mike does not.
1: Like you and I are doing right now. I mean, you know, we need to talk. That's how we solve problems is to talk between one another. Appreciate your phone call. Thank you for listening. 800-655-6453. Look, I agree. There are things that the Republicans don't always get right. Democrats don't either. We got to learn to maybe have that middle ground a little better. But we can't just abandon our principles. We got to do it in such a way that we do what is best for our country and best for the American people. I'm Joey Hudson, in for Mike.
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1: Joey Hudson in for Mike. Let me take a minute to talk with you about just what a great job you guys have done so far with our Angel Tree camp. We started this promotion last week. Mike started it before he left for vacation. And he got 500. You guys gave him 500 sponsored kids for this summer camp last week. Our goal was to get to 650. So my goal and what the goal that Mike left me with, he said, if you can just get 150 next week while I'm on vacation, it would be huge. Well, I've been asking you to help. This is a great camp, the Angel Tree Campus, through our friends at Prison Fellowship. And we're just down to a few more days, and I'm just so proud of what you have helped us do. Yesterday, because of your generous response, and maybe I was begging and pleading a bit, but this is important, because these kids, they have a mom or dad, or in some cases both, who are in prison. They don't get to experience the summer camp that you and I remember so fondly in our childhood. A lot of these kids live in very poor, bad neighborhoods. They don't get out of those neighborhoods unless we step up and send them to camp. As Jamie from Angel Tree Camp reminds us, your donation at MikeOnline.com, just click on the banner, can have a profound impact on a very deserving child. Here's Jamie with Angel Tree.
17: I believe God has an amazing heart for young ones, and we all have to come to God with childlike faith. And so if we can get these campers to camp when they're young and when they're open, and especially these campers who may be coming from hard places with special wounds and special challenges, it can put them on a life-altering path. You could be breaking generational incarceration and helping set their entire family on a different trajectory by reaching the child.
1: 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You can call as well, 888-206-2788, 888-206-2788. 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And again, you may never know the life that you have changed just through supporting one of these kids through this summer camp. 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I want to do well for these kids, but I also want to show Mike that he can take a vacation, but we can still get the job done. So I appreciate your support in advance. Back to the phones. Let's go to Washington in Florida. You're on the Mike Gallagher Show. Hey there, Washington. You're on the Mike Gallagher Show.
18: How you, pal? What's up?
1: I'm good. What's on your mind? Whoops, I guess we lost him. Let's try Russ in New York. Welcome, Russ. You're on the Mike Gallagher Show.
19: Thanks, Joey. and you know, I really like South Carolina. Folly Beach is great. And Greenville,
1: oh yeah,
19: not so much. Yeah, but I really like your accent. And when you go back to your old show, I'm going to try and find you on the internet and listen to you in the mornings, because your openness is very refreshing. And the caller Boris, you asked him what experts, and you know, Tulsi Gabbard said that there were no nukes and no reason to go to war. And common sense kind of tells you that this wasn't done for America first. This was done for some other country, because now Iran has its territorial waters under control with Oman, and we're worse off than we were before.
1: But Russ, do you don't believe that Iran could potentially have had nuclear weapons?
19: Well, I know North Korea does now. I know, yep. Iran said that the Ayatollah that before we killed this, the one before this, and murdered him, he said that it was irreligious to have a nuclear weapon. So we were making progress on that. I don't think it's up to us. We're the only ones that ever used two nuclear weapons on civilians, yep. And I wonder why we can say that. But what I want to ask you real quick, Joey, is that it is important to admit when you've made a mistake. That's what integrity is. And I just wonder, you know, President Trump, I voted for him twice. I'm very disappointed. I think this is a foreign policy blunder. And I just wonder, if he is able, does he have the integrity to admit when he's wrong?
1: Oh, I think he does. I mean, you know, I think he has done that in times past. But in this case, I think the president believes he's doing the right thing, because he is convinced, and our military is telling us that Iran was very close to having the ability to have a nuclear weapon, and we just can't have that happen. I mean, that is a no all the way through. Appreciate your phone call. 800-655-6453. You know, yes, we're hurting. The gasoline prices are killing a lot of families right now. We got to get those down. But as many of you have said, you've texted me, you've emailed me, some of you called today, you'd rather pay $4-5 a gallon temporarily. The prices will come back down. You'd rather do that temporarily than to have the terrorists. We know what Iran is capable of. They've shown us over and over for decades now. We can't have them potentially having a nuclear weapon. Imagine what they would do with a nuclear weapon. I don't think anybody in the world, I don't think, wants to see that. So, yes. Jill Biden admits that she thought Joe Biden was having a stroke during the disastrous 2024 debate with Donald Trump. Wow. Now she tells us. That and much more coming up on the Mike Gallagher Show. I'm Joey Hudson, in for Mike.

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11: Fox News, I'm Ted Lindner. A 60-day extension of the U.S.-Iran ceasefire deal, which would lead to negotiations on the regime's nuclear program, is in President Trump's hands. Fox's Peter Ducey tells us the president's demands still stand.
12: The three must-haves for President Trump to back any deal. Strait of Hormuz open. There can be no highly enriched uranium in Iran, and there can be no nuclear weapons program in Iran.
11: President Trump has said he's not in any rush to get a final deal done. And an Oregon man who admits he intended to kill a U.S. senator may be going to prison for a decade.
13: Donald Leroy Smith's pleaded guilty after being charged with threatening a federal official. He's from Woodburn, Oregon, about 30 miles south of Portland, and prosecutors say he left a startling voicemail message to a U.S. senator last November. They won't say which senator.
11: Fox's Jill Nato. 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
14: 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Clear skies tonight with sunny skies tomorrow. After an overnight low of 45, expect a high of 69 tomorrow with a high of 77 on Saturday. 50 degrees tonight for Cottonwood in the Verde Valley with a high on Friday of 80 and 88 on Saturday. 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
31: Well, I guess I really am growing up. And this GLP, whatever I'm on, the Zetbound, is really kicking in. The lovely
0: Liz Radabali just said there's pizza in the kitchen, and she kindly offered to get me some, and I had to say, you know what? No, thank you. And I really do thank her. She's so nice to me. One of the nicest people here. We're all nice, but boy, oh boy. And I really don't want it. I just don't even feel like it. I don't even crave it. It's so interesting. You stop, you don't think as much about food. Now, having said that, I did have some M&Ms this morning, and I had some bread with jelly, right? And after I ate that stuff, I said, okay, all right, lay off food for the rest of the day if you can, and I can. Sometimes, in my old ways... All right, now why are they putting M&Ms on the ground for the Kyle Busch death? I guess he was sponsored by Mars, the Mars Candy Company. It just doesn't look that good. They got flowers outside a building. You know, it's one of those makeshift memorials. And they got all this Kyle Busch paraphernalia. I'm really sorry. Yep, M&Ms, there he is. Wearing M&Ms on his jersey. It's kind of cool, actually. The M&M, the not the jersey, the suit. These guys wear suits. Anybody remember Talladega Nights? And the French guy was sponsored by Perrier. And the American guy was sponsored by Wonder Bread. It's really great. Do we even have Wonder Bread anymore? Why was Wonder Bread such a staple when we were growing up, right? It was like everywhere. That people were so into the Wonder Bread. And but not so much anymore. I have a feeling it may not be around. White bread is not, you know, people don't think white bread is all that good for you. If you don't mind, what I would like to do, because whenever he talks again, and I gave it short shrift the other day, Jeff Bezos is super duper rich. Now, the first couple of words that came out of his mouth, I'm like, I don't think that is your business. And the thing about it is, you know, these guys, they get so rich and sometimes they think they're an expert in everything, but they're not. He was very good at delivering books, and then he got very good at delivering a lot of other things. And now we're asking for his point of view on climate change and the rest. I don't know. Jeff Bezos, although when you do business at that level, at that macro level, at that global level, you do find out things that, and you do get to see things and have access to things that a lot of us, you know, don't have access to. So I kind of get that. I do. Kind of makes sense. But at the same time, don't get too big on me, Jeff. Don't get too big on us, all right? And sooner or later, they may have to break that up, right? Does anybody remember when they broke up ITT, ATT back in the 80s? Because it was a monopoly. And it's very hard to compete against something as big as Amazon, which has, well, curiously, fewer and fewer employees. They're bringing in all kinds of robots. The headcount, the business gets bigger, the headcount gets smaller, because they got all these robots, and they have all these guys on the pedicabs. Have you seen those pedicabs? They're very, very, I don't know what the hell's going on. Is it a bicycle? Is it a motorcycle? And they look incredibly flimsy and vulnerable. I don't think that's a good way to go around. I would not want to be in one of those things. It looks like a bicycle souped up, but then again, I never see these guys pedaling, which is... And I also now see these skateboards. I don't know how they propel them, but these skateboards are not, you know, they're not kicking. They're somehow motorized. And they go very, very fast. Folks, sometimes I look around New York City. There are a lot of hazards here. There are more hazards here than there were just a few years ago. These bikes, these skateboards, they go 30, 40, 50 miles per hour. They will kill you if they hit you. And they drive around with total impunity. You know, they go the wrong way. They go the right way. They're like kamikaze guys. They're almost begging for something really bad to happen. And now, I mean, I am paranoid. When I step outside, if I'm not on a sidewalk, I am looking and looking and looking. I'm also worried about the crime. I'm also worried about being sucker punched. And the cops have been told to stand down and... You know, don't get involved. It's really a toxic stew we got going on here. So, my Jeff Bezos thing, okay, we're working on that. I think it's important that we check in with the richest man in the world. It's also important that we honor those who gave everything on this Memorial Day weekend. And I think of four guys, actually, four guys who are close to me. each died in a plane crash, separate plane crashes. And the ones I think about, number one is Mark Sharp. He was my on-wing instructor in the early 90s in Meridian, Mississippi. The man taught me how to fly jets. And while I knew him, like while I was still there, he was taking off with a student, and they had some sort of an engine failure, adverse yaw. They ejected, and when you eject, the pilot, the guy in the front seat, gets out like a half second before the guy in the back seat, and it was too late for the guy in the back seat, my buddy there, Mark Sharp, and he ejected basically into the ground, right? And that'll kill you immediately. I remember going to the memorial service. It was really bizarre. Like, hey, Mark Notso is dead? Yep. And then a little while after that, Glenn Blaisdell, guy from Indiana, really interesting, funny guy, hilarious. We were good pals. He died at the age of 26, landing his F-18 in Jacksonville, Florida, in 1995, I think it was. And that was another shocker. He and I were winged. We graduated from flight school together only a few months earlier. Let's see. After that, it was Dale Mulkey the following year, 1996. And Dale taught me how to fly low-altitude tactics in a Harrier jet. That means going very fast and very low. Back then, we went down to as low as 100 feet, 450 knots. And we called it minimum altitude clearance. And then we also did a lot of low-altitude training, LAT. They called it LAT, at 200 feet. Later on, they bumped it up to 300 feet and 500 feet. I wonder how low they're going now, but we were low and fast and very afraid. You got to be, this whole thing, although that guy was fearless, you got to have some fear. You got to have some fear. Healthy. Fear is healthy. You know what we called guys who didn't have fear? NAFOD, no apparent fear of death. That's a bad thing. You want to be very afraid of death, and you fly within the parameters. The parameters are cool enough as it is. You're in the box. You're in the envelope. No need to go outside the envelope. 200 feet or 100 feet, 500 miles per hour, that's fast enough. I don't need to go 550 feet. I don't have to go 20 feet. I'll stay at 100 feet. That's cool enough for me. So he teaches me how to do all this stuff. And one of the other things is wild. When you fly low altitude in formation, you fly actually a mile abreast and you turn as a unit. It's so interesting. And you signal with your microphone and you don't even have to talk. You can fly for hundreds of miles without talking on the radio. And then you attack the target. Boom! And then you go home. You beat feet back to the ship. So he's flying one day a full payload of bombs on his Harrier. He's flying over the Chocolate Mountains where I myself would later have a plane crash. He's flying over the Chocolate Mountains. He's getting ready to drop a bomb at night. And before he drops the bomb, you know what happens? The bomb goes off right next to him on the wing. Boom. The fusing was all screwed up. It's interesting. I remember up until that point, and I had dropped plenty of bombs, plenty of live ordnance. It never even occurred to me remotely that this thing could it was just an object. I knew it was going to blow up when it hit the ground. I never was afraid of it. And then I became quite apprehensive around bombs, a healthy apprehension. And the list goes on. Steve Freeman is another buddy of mine. He died flying an A-4 Skyhawk. And then I know a lot of guys who lived but were banged up. My buddy Chris Hodges landed on an aircraft carrier at night, and I don't remember what happened, but I remember that damn thing was on fire and about to go overboard. He ejected, and guess what? Chris Hodges, who was 6'2", is now 6'1". His back was compressed so much. Oh, no! Oh, no! Director of National Intelligence Tulsi Gabbard has resigned. Why? What in the hell happened? Breaking news, Tulsi Gabbard has resigned. Could you get Roger Stone back on the phone? Oh, no, this is terrible. We love her. I know they were trying to force him out, force her out. And now she's gone? She was uncovering so much. Now, what could have brought this on? What could have brought this on? What happened here? All right, let me make some phone calls. I'm going to get to the bottom of this. I know that there was a campaign. Look, she may have been ambivalent about our actions in Iran, and you know this whole narrative that's emerged about how Israel forced us into it and all that stuff. I think that's fake news. Tulsi Gabbard. Now, granted, we're also, a year and a half into the administration. People go, people come, people go. But you don't just walk away from these jobs. Tulsi Gabbard, Director of National Intelligence, former Democrat, ran for president in 2020 as a Democrat, shut down big time Kamala Harris, one of the greatest moments in politics. I'm going to find that. I'm going to find that, play it for you in a minute. Tulsi Gabbard, Director of National Intelligence, has just resigned. Now, there was a stir the other day that the Central Intelligence Agency had raided the Directorate of National Intelligence and confiscated all kinds of documents that they said she should not have. Turned out it wasn't quite a raid. It was more of a turf war dispute, but boxes did leave. Let's see here. A Qatari negotiation team is in Tehran on Friday and Saturday to support the U.S. to reach a final deal that would end the war and address outstanding issues with Iran. That's from that Trey Yingst character who's always over there. Trey Yingst is, I don't know, man. Sometimes I find him to be a bit of a worry wart, and a bit of a pants wetter. You know, you see these guys all the time. You got to remember where you are, and you got to remember who you are. You got to remember who you are, and just because there are bombs going off all around you, doesn't mean you have to start panicking. If you can keep your head when all else is going to hell, that's good. If you're fighting a war, it's also good if you're reporting a war. I remembered that. It kicked in, by the way. It kicked in. I remember when I first got to Iraq, I was there for several days, and we were on the move. And I thought, you know what? I'm not going to shave. And I started to look like, and then what am I doing this? Why am I not shaving? I got to shave. I can shave. I got enough time to shave. Just because you're in hell doesn't mean you have to look like hell. If you're heading into summer without a medical emergency kit, you're taking a risk. 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
3: Oh, I feel alive. and Roll Hall of Famers will headline the Ohana Festival in California in September. It's Pearl Jam's first announced show since longtime drummer Matt Cameron departed the group last year. I'm James Flippin, and this is the

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4: 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Them Dan Havilinas are featured from 5 to 7 this Saturday. 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That's your KQ&A Nightbeat. I'm Bill Monroe.
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awesome. Watching you, watching you, watching you. Isn't that great? Now, that is an updated twist on an old classic, Private Eyes by Hall & Oates. Came out in 1982. But this is, what's this guy's name? Party Pupils. He does remixes, and he's a DJ, and that is great. That was great. Let me hear that again, please, if you don't mind.

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I think they got other classics that they updated. And Party Pupils. Remember that. Party Pupils. Hit it.

That was so great. That old-fashioned Brandy song, which I do like in its original form. Man, that guy was really married to the sea, as they say. She was a very, very... Oh, wait a second. Hold on a second. Hold on, everything. Hold on. Don't you be so troublesome to me. So, she has cancer, Tulsi Gabbard. Oh, no. So, that's why she's leaving. Cancer. Hmm. Well, for months, there was a pressure campaign. Oh, man. I hope it's not serious. You know, cancer these days is not a death sentence, right? It's not a death sentence. People survive all the time and they come back from it. Right? They come back all the time from that. I hope you... Do we have another kick-ass song? Have we gone through all three of them? Well, four of them? We got one more? Okay, let's try this one. Dedicated to Tulsi.

0: All right, partypupils.com. You guys are awesome. I hope Tulsi Gabbard gets well soon.
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2: Fox News, I'm Ted Lindner. A 60-day extension of the U.S.-Iran ceasefire deal, which would lead to negotiations on the regime's nuclear program, is in President Trump's hands. Fox's Peter Doocy tells us the president's demands still stand.
3: The three must-haves for President Trump to back any deal. Strait of Hormuz open. There can be no highly enriched uranium in Iran, and there can be no nuclear weapons program in Iran.
2: President Trump has said he's not in any rush to get a final deal done. And an Oregon man who admits he intended to kill a U.S. senator may be going to prison for a decade.
4: Donald Leroy Smith's pleaded guilty after being charged with threatening a federal official. He's from Woodburn, Oregon, about 30 miles south of Portland, and prosecutors say he left a startling voicemail message to a U.S. senator last November. They won't say which senator.
2: Fox's Jill Nato. 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
7: Arizona News Audio. In southern Arizona, DPS detectives intercepted guns and ammunition believed to be bound for Mexico. The department's Mark Graves says it started with the stop of a Hyundai sedan for a traffic violation on I-10 in Marana shortly after midnight last Thursday. Inside the car, detectives found 10 firearms.
8: They include an M240 machine gun, an M249 machine gun, an AK-47, a Barrett 50 caliber semi-automatic rifle, and six Colt 38 super semi-automatic handguns.
7: They also found 5,000 rounds of ammunition. The driver, who is prohibited for having weapons, was arrested at the scene. A promising new drug could be a significant breakthrough in extending the lives of pancreatic cancer patients. Dr. Mittal Patel, medical oncologist with the Dignity Health Cancer Institute, says this new drug, Diroxonrasib, is a daily pill. It's still in clinical trials, but holds a lot of promise toward extending the lives of pancreatic cancer patients.
9: Definitely exciting times for pancreas cancer, which we know is a deadly disease with a dismal prognosis for many patients.
7: Patel says one of the challenges with pancreatic cancer is ineffective screening programs or identification of individuals at high risk of developing it. Currently, of those diagnosed with late-stage pancreatic cancer, only 3% survive up to 5 years. 90-year-old Mesa resident Bill Schwarz is in San Diego preparing to run in this weekend's Rock and Roll Marathon. It'll be his first full marathon. Schwarz says he plans to be joined by supporters who will help him get to the finish line.
10: Maybe 12 people who are going to help me get through the last few miles and run with me. you know, it's going to be, I'll have all these people running with me, and I'm not going to be allowed to not finish the race.
7: Bill says he decided to amp up his running regimen after he and his wife completed a 60-mile hike through Portugal and Spain a year ago. The retired IBM engineer says he's always been blessed with good health. After that last leg of the marathon this weekend, he says he'll probably take a nap. Connie Weber, Arizona News Audio.
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0: We're back with the Vice President of News, Lee Harris. He's got the whole station talking, and he's got the whole country, as far as the radio industry, talking, because we're going to do some revolutionary things here. Lee Harris, Vice President of News at WABC, welcome. How are you?
13: Pretty good. It's kind of a busy day here because tonight at midnight, we launch the Worldwide News Network. And we did have a ton of time to put this together, so a lot of last-minute details to attend to. But at midnight tonight, we will take the place of what had been the CBS Radio Network. That goes out of business tonight at 11:31 p.m. After 99 years, CBS has decided they no longer wish to be in the radio business. That's their prerogative, of course. But we've decided it's a great business, and we will take up where they left off. And we indeed have hired some of the people who were making the news on the CBS radio network, the anchors, some of the reporters and producers, and they're coming to work for us.
0: Damn. Awesome. What are we going to do for those 29 minutes? 11:31 to midnight. No, I'm only kidding. That's very exciting. Now, we're going to call it the Worldwide News Network.
13: Right. And that is because our boss, our collective boss, John Katsimatidis, has ambitions to spread America's story to the world through the Worldwide News Network, kind of picking up where the Voice of America and Radio Free Europe left off, but not necessarily in a propagandistic manner, but rather, you know, the same way we do talk radio and we do news here. And just, you've gone to Europe, I'm sure, on multiple occasions and found that people there sometimes have very odd ideas about what goes on here. And this would be a way to perhaps correct some of those perceptions.
0: Hmm. Worldwide News Network, awesome. So, are we going to call it something for short? Does it have an abbreviation like WWN? Worldwide WWNN?
13: We do the two W's because it flows better. We'll not say that on the air. That's more for internal comms. We refer to it as WWNN. But if people want to call it that, that's fine.
0: Okay.
13: We didn't go with the obvious, which would have been CBS for the Cats broadcasting system, but apparently the lawyers checked that out and that wasn't going to work.
0: Tell us some of the... Well, first of all, how about you, Lee Harris? You got a voice... I mean, first of all, you're a handsome guy. I don't want to say you have a voice for radio. They usually say that to people who are, like, unattractive. Ha ha. You're a very presentable person and you got a great voice. Have you been on radio?
13: A little bit. Did about 30 years in the morning on 1010 Winds.
0: People, a little bit?
13: People remember me for that. Kind of a blip in my career.
0: Oh, my goodness gracious. You know what? You were. That was you. All the time. That was you.
13: And it was a great job, except for the part where you had to get up at 2:15 in the morning to do it.
0: You said some interesting things over the years. Some beautiful things. And you had like kind of like interesting observations at the end of a report. Some people do it and they can't pull it off. You pulled it off.
13: You know what I used to think? I'd get stuck behind garbage trucks trying to get to work, particularly on Bleecker Street. I said, you know, these guys are out there making the city run, and in my own little way, I'm doing the same. And so the idea of contributing to the life of the city was meaningful to me. Now, look, if you're on the police force, it's inarguable that you're doing that. But when you're sitting in front of a microphone, it's not as clear. And yet it occurred to me that that was indeed what I was doing. And I felt better about myself because some days the news was a little silly.
0: Lee, but did you have executive? Did you work in the executive ranks? You strike me very much as an executive and in a good way. And not all broadcasters are executives. Certainly not all executives are broadcasters. It looks like you're doing both. Do you have a lot of executive experience?
13: I was a radio station owner and operator, and executive work there included mowing the lawn, which I occasionally did wearing a suit and tie, which weirded people out. But no, I had been in management. In fact, when I went to Wins, I hadn't been on the air in about 10 years, and I kind of faked up a demo tape because I put them on and said, oh, they're not that good. I could get on weekends there. And indeed, I did.
0: When did you start there?
13: 1993.
0: And wow, that's really cool. Who are these CBS people, and when are they going to start showing up?
13: They will be they've been in the building, and they will start showing up tonight at 10 o'clock to get ready for the midnight show. Michael Wallace will be our morning anchor. A guy named Bill Rakoff will do middays. Cooper Lawrence, who you may have crossed paths with at Fox at one time or
0: another. She's really into dogs, right?
13: She likes dogs.
0: Yeah.
13: She'll be doing nights.
0: And how will this be executed? What will the experience be like for the listener?
13: So for the WABC listener in New York, they will hear 3 minutes of national news and then 3 minutes of local news. And I think a lot of the other stations that carry you around the country will do something similar. They could take a fourth minute of news if they'd like as well, another minute at the bottom of the hour. But these are news capsules. We're not doing long form. What we're really doing is setting up shows like yours so that when you come on and talk about the news, people know the stories that you've referred to, the redistricting case, Ebola, etc. We give them the facts, and then you can come on and give your thoughts about whether or not you like Ebola.
0: Well, I can't believe it. Right now, they're accusing the Trump administration of going a little bit too far when it comes to containing Ebola. He didn't do enough, they say, to contain COVID, but he's going overboard in containing Ebola, which I believe one of the symptoms is bleeding from your eyes. So I think any measure is probably a prudent measure to contain Ebola.
13: First thing we need to do is prohibit the sale, importation, and ingestion of fruit bats, African fruit bats, because that's the vector for the disease. And I think we've got a pretty good handle on that.
0: Fruit bats. Okay, that's on the list. What are the other things?
13: Not to be confused with Fruit Loops,
0: mind
13: you.
0: Do you know the Ebola River? It's named for the Ebola River in Africa.
13: Yes.
0: And the funny thing is, you know, they gave President Trump such a hard time for calling it the China virus. I mean, Lyme disease comes from Connecticut. Lyme, Connecticut. It's just amazing to me how negatively he is portrayed. Everything. But you guys are going to try to play it straight.
13: We will do that. One thing that we will do, I don't know if you've noticed this, but previously when a president was in office, he got an honorific on second reference. In other words, President Trump in the first reference, Mr. Trump perhaps in the second, the president. And with President Trump,
0: people
13: there has
0: just
13: been
0: say Trump.
13: To just say Trump, which they never did with any other president. So one of our style book rules at the Worldwide News Network is that he is to get an honorific, just like every other president did on all references.
0: It's interesting. Sometimes I think for some of us, because I will find myself saying Trump, and it's born out of not contempt, certainly. I love the guy, but familiarity, you know, and approachability. Like, he is everywhere all the time. So when someone is everywhere all the time, you do become familiar. And familiarity sometimes brings on informality. And but there are people out there, some broadcasters, who are sticking it to him when they omit that.
13: Yes, you never heard Obama without an honorific, or Biden, or, you know, even Bush usually still got the honorific. It seems to be unique to President Trump. Now, on your program, you're free to refer to him however you wish. This is
0: the grand, high, exalted, imperial, mystic ruler.
13: If you want to go that direction, but in the news, we follow certain conventions.
0: Well, you know, do you think, let me ask you this. Some of those conventions could probably be blown up, and I think you're blowing them up in a good way. Like, you know, with Twitter, you know, people expect, you don't have to say, you know, after the break, or I don't know. Sometimes I feel like language is... it confuses more than it illuminates. And sometimes, not here, but other stations, it's overwritten, especially in television. You ever notice that?
13: Yes. One of the things they like to do is overexplain. When I was taught how to do this for a living, the orders were, assume the listener knows nothing. And, you know, I was early 20s, and I go, yeah, they're all idiots. I've got the teletype. I'm the smart guy. And then I realized very often the listener knew more than I did and certainly made more money than I did. So you have to give them some credit. You don't have to over-explain everything every time. You don't have to go, Democratic Governor Kathy Hochul of New York. You know, you can refer to her as Governor Hochul.
0: I refer to her as the Bucktooth Bimbo from Buffalo.
13: Or that.
0: And I'm surprised. They may ask me to dial that back, and maybe I'll have to, but right now it totally fits. It really does. And she just loves power. She loves wearing the jacket. She loves the mansion. You all right? Well, Lee Harris, I am thrilled for you and this position and what we're doing here. So 12 a.m., 12:01, when is the exact time? Because that's history.
13: Straight up.
0: 12 o'clock.
13: The witching hour.
0: Wow. All right. What's going to happen? Is it going to be is there a jingle? I hear you're really good at the jingles.
13: There will be a musical introduction, and a man with a very big voice will announce that the news is on.
0: That sounds like it could be you.
13: It's not me.
0: No?
13: No, we got a professional for that.
0: Shush, give me a break. You got the perfect voice for this. You're like the golden voice. Who are you going to use? Not you?
13: So in showbiz, we call these imaging guys, right? And the trick is for them,
0: showbiz.
13: For them to talk like this, but to make it sound like that's the way they talk. If you do that or I do that, it sounds like we're exaggerating. When our guy does it, he sounds like he just talks that way.
0: Hmm. All right. So he's who is he?
13: His name is Jim Merkel.
0: Where is he?
13: I don't know.
0: Wow. I know. These guys are kind of mysterious. They do their own thing. All right. So he introduces everything, and then what happens?
13: Then the news comes on. Like, it comes on every day, everywhere, and came on CBS for almost 100 years, but not after 11:31 tonight.
0: Hmm. Are they going to say goodbye and they're going to, we don't care. It doesn't matter.
13: Right.
0: There's no coordination between us and them, right?
13: No, all we've done is import a lot of their soon-to-be former employees who right now are at the broadcast center on West 57th Street in New York holding a wake for the radio network.
0: Do you remember Christopher Glenn by any chance?
13: Of course.
0: He died, didn't he?
13: He did.
0: He was an interesting guy. I grew up listening to him. He had that little television snippet in the news,
13: kids.
0: In the
13: yeah.
0: news. Yep, and I was one of those kids. Well, this is exciting. Lee Harris, congratulations. I know this is taking a lot of work and a lot of planning and a lot of blood, sweat, and tears, but you've done it, and tonight is history at 12 midnight, and thank you.
13: You'll hear it here. I have to go do a dry run, a rehearsal.
0: What do you have to rehearse?
13: Oh,
0: you know how to read the news.
13: Some technical stuff.
0: Technical. Throw in the switch. Well, it's going to be great. And I know these things, we got to make sure no snafus. Good luck tonight. Lee Harris, the Worldwide News Network begins. What is today? What is tomorrow's date? May what?
13: 23rd.
0: May 23, 2026. Wow. All right. 100 years, hopefully. May it last 100 years plus. Be right back, everybody. Congratulations, Lee.
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11: This is Greg Kelly. 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
14: Barger was the lead singer of the punk rock band Cold as Life, and Wurstein had been arrested several times since then, but under different aliases. His true identity was not known. Wurstein got married in Panama after fleeing to that country around 20 years ago.
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0: Well, the number is 800-848-9222, 800-848-9222. Hey, when is Election Day in L.A.? When is it for real? Spencer Pratt, wouldn't that be? That would shock the world and bode something very different from what we've been hearing regarding midterm elections. Yes, Rick, in New Jersey somewhere. Hello.
19: Yes, Greg. How you doing? I'm a longtime listener, first-time caller. You mentioned summertime beach swimming and so forth. You should go down with your wife and kids to the southern New Jersey shore, Cape May, Wildwood, Stone Harbor, Avalon. In the summertime, the beach there, the ocean can get up to 80 degrees, and there's dolphins most of the summer, and it's a totally different thing than Northern New Jersey or Long Island. Pretty different.
0: Yeah, interesting. You know, I only went to Seaside Heights once when I was in college. And to be honest, I didn't like it. It was Guido Central. You know what I mean? It was like, oh, my God, let me out of here. I'm talking about, like, the nightclub scene. And it was very much like, you know, Snooki and the Situation and that crew 15 years prior. But now that I'm a family man and you tell me the water is warm and I can avoid the nightclubs, obviously, easily. That's not what I do anymore. It sounds great to me. All right. So what's the place I should hit? What's the number? Give me one place.
19: Cape May County, Wildwoods, and Stone Harbor, Avalon. Those are all the beach towns in the southern tip of New Jersey, which is, by the way, south of the Mason-Dixon line.
0: You're kidding me.
19: No, I'm not.
0: Really? Huh. Yeah, I guess if you go due west, you hit, like, Maryland and stuff like that. How about that? South of the Mason-Dixon. All right, thanks for the tip. I appreciate it, pal. We'll see you later. Susan in Manhattan. Yeah, hi.
20: Hi, Greg. You're amazing. I just want to congratulate you and the WABC family on your expansion to the world with the worldwide news. You're going to be broadcasting the truth, common sense, and all the things that people really need to know. And I commend you all, and I'm very excited for you all, and for us, and for the world.
0: Yeah, it's kind of cool, isn't it? Thank you. I mean, radio expanding in a place at a time when radio is contracting everywhere else, it's very cool, and it's a privilege, actually, to be part of it. Thank you for that, Susan. Hey, I've been promising this for a while, and I haven't done it yet. Let's hear a little bit from the super-duper rich guy, Bezos. You buy anything from Amazon there, Susan?
20: I do.
0: Of course you do.
20: Because a lot of the stores are closing up. I live actually walking distance from your studio, and a lot of the stores are gone. So,
0: I know.
20: How do we get things?
0: Yeah, and there's nowhere to shop. I used to like going to the mall and just browsing, you know? And now when you go, you know you're not seeing everything. I went to Best Buy, and I wanted to see the projectors, and they had like three. And I know there are 4,000 varieties. So maybe I should have gone to J&R. Is that still around, J&R? I don't think so. Anyway, thank you very much, Susan. Let's listen to Jeff Bezos here, okay? Let's see if we can get some advice from a super-duper, mega-successful rich guy. Go ahead.
21: Drew takes things from here.
22: We are here on the factory floor this morning of Blue Origin, and we are here with Jeff Bezos, the founder of Blue Origin, also, of course, the founder of Amazon. It is great to see you. This is remarkable, by the way, just the scale of it. We've been talking about it all morning. But of all the people that we could talk to about everything that's going on in the country right now, in the economy, AI, jobs, space, we want to talk to you. There is so much to talk about. We're going to touch on that, policy, politics, and so much more. But one of the topics that I thought we should talk about, and maybe even start with, is... These days, it feels almost impossible to pick up a newspaper without reading a headline about wealth in America, about the billionaire class, about wealth inequality and policy and everything else. And it's taken a uniquely critical turn, I think. And I'm so curious, before we even get into everything else, what you think about that right now.
23: Well, first of all, Andrew, I'm glad you're asking the question. I think it's a really important topic. And I think it's an important one to discuss because I see the same thing you do. You know, you see it in a bunch of headlines, you see it in a bunch of places. And I have been thinking about, like, what is driving this? It does seem different from 10 years ago. And I think what's going on is that it's kind of a tale of two economies. So you have a bunch of people in this country who are doing really well, but you also have a bunch of people in this country who are struggling. So I would pay rent, groceries, and so what's happening here is politicians are using the kind of age-old technique. So there's this tale of two economies, and they're using this age-old technique of picking a villain and pointing fingers. But the problem is that doesn't solve anything. And so, like, if you want to help the group of people who are struggling, you have to figure out real root causes and solutions, and that takes skill. You know, it's like the way if we have a problem at Amazon, the way we would fix it is we would go in and we'd do the five whys and we'd try to get to a root cause, we'd try to find a root fix, and then when we fix it at the root, you're fixing it forever. It's a real solution. And what we don't do, because it doesn't work, is just point fingers and blame people. It might feel good for 10 seconds, but doesn't accomplish anything. And so what could you really do? So, like,
22: do you have a plan?
23: I have some ideas. I have some places to start. So,
0: Stop for a second. What's this five whys thing? They sit around, why is this happening? That's kind of interesting, actually, when you think about it. Because when something goes wrong, we normally, like, who made the mistake, right? Somebody must have screwed something up. And that's about as deep as we often get as human beings, It's Carlos's fault. It's Phil's fault. And it probably is most of the time. But let's go deeper than that. I'm only kidding. Okay. You got it. if you got your team around and you actually said, okay, so why did this happen? Sure, somebody threw the wrong switch, but why? Why? Why? How? Why? Why? And then you go deeper, and then you go deeper, and then you go deeper, and then you go deeper, and then you figure out a system fix rather than just pointing your finger and say, that guy made a mistake. Quite frankly, this harkens back to the military. The guy may have made a mistake, but why was he in a position to make that mistake? How did that happen? What are the other failures, systemic failures? How do we make it so it never happens again? They say the NATOPS manual, which is the manual on how to fly a plane, you know what we say? It's written in blood because of all the mistakes that were made. And we take that and we write a manual so there are fewer mistakes and fewer opportunities to make mistakes. Very interesting. Thank you, Jeff.
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4: Fox News, I'm Ted Linder. A 60-day extension of the U.S.-Iran ceasefire, which would lead to negotiations on the regime's nuclear program, is in President Trump's hands.
24: The three must-haves for President Trump to back any deal. Strait of Hormuz open. There can be no highly enriched uranium in Iran, and there can be no nuclear weapons program in Iran.
4: That's Fox's Peter Ducey. And demonstrations continue at the Delaney Hall ICE facility in New Jersey, where detainees are allegedly on hunger strike in protest of poor conditions. The state's governor, Mikey Sherrill, was denied access to the building Monday. New Jersey Republican Assemblyman Paul Knitra says the Democrat state government can't see how its policies have backfired.
25: They selectively pick the outrage. And the irony is they're protesting the chaos that they themselves have created here in New Jersey through all their crazy policies I've seen for firsthand.
4: Knitra appearing on Fox. 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
26: Thanks for making the talk of the Quad Cities KQNA your choice for your Thursday. Clear skies tonight with sunny skies tomorrow. After an overnight low of 45, expect a high of 69 tomorrow with a high of 77 on Saturday. 50 degrees tonight for Cottonwood in the Verde Valley with a high on Friday of 80 and 88 on Saturday. 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
26: On the KQ&A Nightbeat, the Groove Dogs are featured at 7 this Saturday night at the Windsock Lounge on Iron Springs Road in Prescott. 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Them Dan Havelines are featured from 5 to 7 this Saturday. 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
14: This is the Rob Carson Show. Hey, it's already Thursday. T-minus one day until Friday. Welcome to the show. Please come inside. We've got so much to get to. I literally been in at the computer since about 5:30 this morning, digging up stuff. A perfectly honed radio program today. Tons and tons of stuff to get to. Jill Biden says that when she saw the debate, she thought her husband was having a stroke. And then right after the debate said, you did a great job, Joe. So we'll get to that in a few minutes. And then also the Biden administration, or should say Joe Biden, scrambling to keep the embarrassing secret tapes when he was doing his one of his books, one of his memoirs, which, I mean, honestly, his memoir couldn't be a coffee book. He doesn't remember anything. Joe Biden's memoir is going to be a bunch of blank pages, for goodness sake. Anyway, it's kind of funny. The Trump appointees are pushing a $250 bill with his face on it. You know, this is great. I'm going to have to save up and get one of these. So, yeah, they're pressing the office responsible for printing the nation's money to design a $250 bill featuring the president's portrait, according to four current and former employees. 250 years? Why the hell not? I think it's a good idea, man. Although, you know, how many times do you have trouble just getting a 7-Eleven to break a 20? What are you going to pay with a $250 bill? A $100 bill is bad enough. There's an ATM right near me. It only gives $50 bills. I'm like, what the heck? Nobody will break a $50 bill. I guess, you know, I would probably just frame it, you know, because it's a $250 bill for the 200th anniversary, 250th anniversary of America. So there, generally, though, federal law currently allows only deceased people to appear on bills. Oh, so I imagine Democrats would be like, oh, let's do that. Let's get them on the $250 bill because, you know, they're such jerks. But anyway, there's the latest with regard to currency and the 250th anniversary of our country. Donald Trump was asked yesterday about the release of this audio. Now, Joe Biden has sued the Justice Department to block the release of audio recordings he made with his ghostwriter. Material that investigators later used to question his mental competency. Here's the problem. Robert Hur used the audio to exonerate Joe Biden of any responsibility for taking classified documents. So I think that kind of means that we should have it. Here's the president being asked about this yesterday.
12: Why do you think that Joe Biden is trying to sue the Department of Justice, former President Joe Biden, to have his tapes that he did interviews on blocked from the American people hearing them? Do you think that he's trying to hide something? And maybe Acting Attorney General Todd Blanche could comment on if they will count.
14: Yeah, I mean, honestly, somebody might discover that he's in a state of mental decline if we actually hear these tapes.
12: Honor sue and release those tapes to the American public.
15: About it with respect to his book?
12: Respect to his memos.
15: I'd like to see it. I don't know. Maybe there's some constitutional reason. I don't know. I would like to see what he has to say because we could never allow what happened to this country to happen. The man was grossly incompetent.
14: Yeah, he was.
15: And the Democrats, I call them the Democrats because the policy is so bad, but they came very close to destroying our country. We can never let it happen again. And I hope that you're able to produce that. I think it would be a very interesting reading for people.
14: I don't know if I want to use the Democrats because I don't think they're dumb. I think they're conniving. I think Democrats is more proper. Really, I do. I do. I think the Democrat is actually perfect when you consider what they did opening the southern border, weaponizing the government, and then looting the treasury to the tune of trillions of dollars. We got some big news on all of the money that was going overseas. Communist China, Russia stealing money from us. Puerto Rico. Yeah, taking millions of dollars in SNAP benefit purchases and selling them, reselling them in Puerto Rico. We got completely screwed over, bent over a barrel without a dinner, protection, or a lubricant. I swear, it's unbelievable. So Biden held private conversations with biographer Mark Zwanitzer in 2016 and 2017 at his home while writing his memoir, Promise Me, Dad. My God, who bought that? Which chronicled his decision to consider a presidential run as his eldest son, Bo, had brain cancer. And remember, Joe Biden said he was going to cure cancer. Did that happen? Did I hear that right? He said he was going to cure cancer. The roughly 70 hours of recordings, and my God, Mark Zwanitzer, how could you go through that, were later obtained by special counsel Robert Hur during his investigation into Biden's handling of classified documents. The probe determined that Biden read classified material out loud to Zwanitzer, but recommended against prosecution because Biden's declining memory would make it difficult to prove he had acted willfully. But, you know, actually, no, because he actually said that he had classified documents.
16: So there's a couple things here, because back then he had not been president yet. Vice presidents are not allowed to declassify documents.
14: And it was that. He had classified documents, so you're not allowed to do that if you're the vice president.
16: In these tapes, the reason why Robert Hur grabbed them in the first place is he can be heard saying after leaving office, I just got the classified documents from downstairs, and then reading verbatim from them. So it puts his mindset of what he was thinking, what he was actually aware of, what he knew. He was completely aware of the whole thing in the investigator's eyes. And it shows where his mental decline was and where he was actually savvy, where he was able to remember dates, where he was able to...
14: Wait, hold on. There was mental decline? Joe Biden had mental decline? Are you sure? Because I think he just had a stroke during the debate.
16: Or not mix up timelines.
14: Yeah.
16: And then, you know, when President Trump did, when President Trump declassified documents and took them to Mar-a-Lago and kept them under lock and key that the FBI told him to get.
14: Yeah, he had the right to do that.
16: President Biden was the first American president to say, I'm not extending executive privilege to you. You're going to be prosecuted for this. So now to cry wolf is pretty wild when prosecutors think this is worth looking at.
14: Absolutely. And, oh, here's the latest from John Solomon. The FBI, people in the FBI knew that they had no probable cause to raid Mar-a-Lago.
17: Grace,
0: I don't think so from the reporting I'm doing. Meanwhile, a lot of reaction to the story that we broke in the last 24 hours. President Trump himself reacted to it, socialized the story. But we now have a second piece of evidence that the Justice Department under Joe Biden knew that its raid on Mar-a-Lago was bad. Remember, A couple months ago, we told you that the FBI had memos saying that they did not believe they had probable cause to raid Mar-a-Lago, but they did it anyways. They went into the president's home looking for...
1: They planted evidence.
0: Allegedly classified documents. Well, a couple days after that raid, one of Merrick Garland's top advisors...
1: They had shoot-to-kill orders. They sent 40 agents. They sent all of the people at Mar-a-Lago outside, including his lawyer, Elena Haba, and told them to turn off all the security cameras while they rifled through every room, including Barron's and Mrs. Trump's.
0: Is there someone he personally brought in to make sure that they stayed ethical in their investigations of President Trump? Wrote an email saying, I don't believe we had the right to go raid Mar-a-Lago. In fact, I've been worrying about it ever since I found out about it. Why? As she noted,
1: but ICE is Gestapo, right?
0: Noted, and as we reported at the time back in 2022, she believed President Trump may have declassified the documents before he left office and therefore had every right to possess those.
1: Yeah, that's why they did it. The only time in history, in presidential history, that they've raided the home of a president after he was elected. This after five political prosecutions, persecutions, two impeachments, one after he left office, and now four assassination attempts. I'm just kind of done with the Democrat Party. This is why I call them the Democrats. This is why I call them the Democrats, because they're evil, evil, evil. Evil, evil, evil. Then there's Jill Biden. You know, Jill Biden, there's nothing I detest more than a mousy, insincere human being, and Jill Biden is that. I know you can't say that about the former First Lady. Yeah, I can. She's a mousy, insecure, obnoxious. You hear her talk, you're just like, oh, I can't take it. I can't take it anymore. This voice, C.C. Padre, you know, like, my God, this woman. Now, she's saying, and she expects us to believe this, that the night of the debate was the first time that she had ever seen Joe's mental decline, and she only saw it during the debate, and she thought it was a stroke. She said this on CBS this morning.
2: Were you horrified as you saw it unfold?
17: I wasn't horrified. I was frightened. Because
1: I wasn't horrified. I was frightened. I mean, I wouldn't be horrified that my husband's having a stroke on live television. I'd be frightened.
17: Had never, ever seen Joe like that.
1: Oh, my God, you're high.
17: Before or since?
1: Oh, yeah, he recovered right after that stroke that he had on live television. She didn't, I mean, he'd been fine after that.
17: Never.
2: Or since.
17: Yes.
2: Or since. You've never seen him like
17: never.
2: That.
1: Really? Because everybody else has seen it before, during, and after.
17: No.
2: What happened?
17: I don't know what happened. I mean, as I watched it, I thought, oh, my God, he's having a stroke. And it scared me to death.
1: Oh, my God in heaven. Mousy, insincere, awful. This is her right after the debate, by the way, cheering Joe Biden on like a toddler.
18: Four more years! Four more years!
1: Even Joe Biden's doctors aren't chanting four more years.
18: Four more years!
1: Maybe two more years if he's lucky.
18: Four more years! Four more years! Four more years!
1: Oh, here she goes. Here's the voice. Warning.
18: Thank you all enough for staying and for being here and for all your support.
1: I'm driving a pin into my ear so I can't hear her.
18: Joe, you did such a great job. You answered every question.
1: Who said you're a good boy? Who said you're a good boy? Joe, he said you're a good boy.
18: You knew all the facts.
1: You knew all the facts. Here you are. Here you go. She actually gave him a little kibble, just like right in his mouth there. Leaning like this, you know, and ar.
18: And let me ask the crowd, did Trump do? Lie!
1: Yeah, there you go. The crowd had no idea what she was going to ask. She said, what did Trump do? They're like, what? Lie. Okay, sure. Oh, my God.
18: Yes. So, Joe, I'm going to hand it over to you.
1: I guess if you were kind of maybe frightened that your husband was having a stroke, you might want to... Call the EMT there. Just call the EMT, since you think he's going to have a stroke, instead of giving him a kibble and telling him he did a good job answering all the questions. Oh, I just hate insincere people who think we're stupid and think we're going to actually believe their absolute nonsense. I'm just done with these Democrats telling us that the sky is green and we know that the sky is blue. I'm just so done with this nonsense. Here we are 2 years later after this fool was removed from the Oval Office on vacation 40% of the time, 65% of the time, after he was replaced by the dumbest candidate in the history of the universe, Kamala Harris, and now she expects us to say, oh yeah, it was just during the debate. He had a stroke, but then he was fine. I mean, my Lord. I don't have any patience for it anymore. All I have right now is derision, ridicule, and mockery. That's what I'm going to do. How's that sound? Somebody just said I should play Billy Squire's Stroke. Hey, Brian, have that ready for the bump back into the next break. All right, let's take a break, ladies and gentlemen. This, my friends, is a Thursday edition of the Rob Carson Show. The headlines are saying the economy is good, manufacturing coming back. A lot of people are feeling still broke, though. What is the case for gold in an environment like this?
3: It's arguably the same as it is the rest of the time. Gold is not about growth. It's about wealth preservation.
1: Yeah.
3: It's about stability, regardless of what happens in the broader economy. And, you know, the more we see issues like this appear, whether it's wars in Iran or in Ukraine, all of these things, geopolitical instability, inflation rising, the world continuing to run from the U.S. dollar, these things don't bode very well for traditional assets, but they do bode well for gold. So I think everybody should think about having some measure of a hedge in place. Major banks now raising predictions again. JP Morgan came out recently, they're forecasting $6,300 gold price by the end of this year.
1: That would be amazing. For free information on diversifying into gold, text my name Rob to 989898. 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
22: The Sheriff's Office will never contact you to discuss obligations, missed jury duty, etc. Regarding the courts, no will we ever call you to collect payment of fines for anything, nor will we ever threaten you with arrest, nor will we or any law enforcement agency call or contact you in any way for a solicitation. Should anyone receive a similar phone call or email, YCSO recommends that you do not answer the phone. If you do not recognize the phone number, let it go to voicemail. And if the scammer claims to be a sheriff's office employee or anyone of authority, go online and look up the real phone number. Do not call the number they give you. Always call the actual

0: horrified, I was frightened, because I had never, ever seen Joe like that before or since.
1: Yeah, if you thought he was having a stroke, Billy Squire, thank you very much. Stroke is the word, yeah. Yeah, Jill, never seen him like that before and never seen him like since that. Even when he was in France shaking hands with invisible parachute men, she had no friggin' clue until this very moment that she had never seen anything like this, even though you and I saw it every single day for the entire presidency and during the campaign.
2: Making sure that we're able to make every single solitary person eligible for what I've been able to do
1: this is why I use the expression, because I'm not stupid. Because I get so damned bloody friggin' tired of people telling conservatives that the sky is green. That if you wear a stupid mask, it's going to stop you from getting COVID. If you stand 6 feet away from somebody versus 4 feet, you're going to live. I mean, honestly. The border is closed. Shut up. You know why I knew it wasn't close? Because I'm not stupid. And you know why I know Joe Biden has dementia? Because I'm not stupid. But Jill Biden is back on television saying, he was having a stroke during the debate, and then all of a sudden it was great. He was just healed. It's like, honey, I don't know what just happened. I mean, I guess I had a stroke or something. No, it's okay. Let it go. No big deal. Let's move on with the campaign. And then, of course, he was removed from the campaign. And somebody who is, as mentally, incapable of a thought, took over as his replacement. So there you go. Here is Abby Phillips now versus Abby Phillips then. You may recall that the entirety of the news media made us feel like we were stupid, even though we knew that the guy had some serious dementia.
3: The autopsy that the Democrats didn't delve into that, and it, but it,
1: here she is now saying, well, why didn't the autopsy of the election of 2024 talk about Joe Biden's broken brain?
3: Should. Yeah. What kind of political system covers that up and makes it okay to lie to people about what everybody knows is true? The November choice,
1: and this is the 2024,
3: is between two old men. We know that, but tonight I want to talk about the Joe Biden that Republicans want you to see and the pipeline of videos that aren't telling the full truth.
1: Yeah.
3: Now, those videos are probably right now clogging the public consciousness as Americans start to think about their vote. And this is going to be really tough and tricky for voters to sort through, because some of these videos, if you're a regular person, you probably cannot even do the digging that would be required to sort through what is being.
1: That's Abby Phillips there on CNN. She's a dimwit. Here's a little montage of Joe Biden back in the day.
2: I've taken three significant and intense neurological exams.
1: No, you didn't.
2: By a neurologist.
1: Oh, you think he has had another stroke there?
2: In each case, as recent as February. And they say I'm in good shape.
4: I don't think that there is a huge cover-up underway here. And I frankly don't think that matters.
5: He is sharp, intensely probing, and detail-oriented and focused.
1: Yeah, absolutely. See, we're not stupid. Here's Biden. They call this Biden's dementia presser. It happened, I think, right after the debate.
2: I'm well-meaning, and I'm an elderly man, and I know what the hell I'm doing. I've been president, and I put this country back on its feet. I don't need his recommendation.
6: It's is your memory, and can you continue as president?
2: My memory is so bad, I let you speak.
7: Your memory has gotten worse, Mr. President.
2: My memory is not good.
1: He had the longest stroke in the entire world. He must have had about a 6-year stroke. Unbelievable. And the truth is,
8: Obama,
1: he wasn't the president.
8: I don't think Biden knows what's happening, to be honest with you. I think that Obama is calling these shots.
9: Joel's got strings, no, he's not free. In my control, he will always be. I call the shots and I tell Joe which way he should go. I pull the strings on Joe and tell him what he has to do.
1: Yeah, you did.
9: He cannot act alone. Don't trust Joe, would you? We put Joe in because we knew he'd do anything we told him to.
1: They did.
9: I've been in charge from the first day.

0: Biden out.
1: And they did. And they did. Yeah, we did that a couple of years ago. Me and Jim Gossett did that. And they pushed him out right after the debate. And it was obvious that it wasn't a stroke. Because if it was actually a stroke, Joe Biden, the entire world would have known it was a stroke. He would have gone to Walter Reed. It would have treated him for a stroke. Dear God, woman, you're such a mousy, awful, annoying, putrid human being. Honestly, I don't even think your grandchildren like to hear you talk to them. God, she's got to sing another lullaby. Here she goes. Good night, good night, good night. You are my sunshine. Oh, God, I can't take it. For the first time since World War II, our national debt held by the public has exceeded GDP. This is because of all the fraud and everything. They're saying that if we got rid of the fraud, we could balance the budget. But that hasn't helped us, has it? No, we got screwed. We paid for all the fraud, and now we're paying higher inflation, higher prices, higher cost of living expenses and everything. And the dollar's worth D-word for Richard. So what do? You invest in gold? Yeah, you invest in gold. Because the government can't ruin the price of gold. The government can't print gold. So maybe you should consider having some gold so the government won't screw with you. Text my name, Rob, to the number 989898 for Birch Gold. They will send you a free info kit on converting an existing IRA or 401k into a tax-sheltered IRA and physical gold. You don't pull the ripcord on your parachute once you've hit the ground. Unless you're Joe Biden, he would have no idea. Text Rob to 989898. Again, Rob to 989898. Own some gold from Birch Gold, will ya? I think you should, because I've got money with Birch Gold, for crying out loud. It's not a lot of money. I mean, a couple of Donald Trump's $250 bills worth, but it's my money. It's worth Birch Gold. All right, so Michael Charbon from Canada joins us. He's the host of the Charbon Report. We got a bevy of things to talk about on the other side of the break. This is the Rob Carson Show.

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1: Fox News, I'm Ted Lindner. A 60-day extension of the U.S.-Iran ceasefire, which would lead to negotiations on the regime's nuclear program, is in President Trump's hands.
2: The three must-haves for President Trump to back any deal. Strait of Hormuz open. There can be no highly enriched uranium in Iran, and there can be no nuclear weapons program in Iran.
1: That's Fox's Peter Doocy. And demonstrations continue at the Delaney Hall ICE facility in New Jersey, where detainees are allegedly on hunger strike in protest of poor conditions. The state's Governor Mikey Sherrill was denied access to the building Monday. New Jersey Republican Assemblyman Paul Knitra says the Democrat state government can't see how its policies have backfired.
3: They selectively pick the outrage. And the irony is they're protesting the chaos that they themselves have created here in New Jersey through all their crazy policies I've seen firsthand.
1: Knitra appearing on Fox. 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

0: this, but Rush now has a new drummer. She's a female replacing Neil Peart. I hear she's got to be good because Neil Peart was the dude. So I'll just throw that in there because that, of course, was Geddy Lee singing Great White North from Bob and Doug way back in like 1983. And that is, of course, the official theme song now officially of Michael Charbon, the host of the Charbon Report and a regular benchmark on this show, Thursdays at 12:35 Eastern Standard Time. Michael Charbon, how are you?
1: Rob, it's an honor to be hearing you. A nationally syndicated radio listener, yes, and, of course, streaming live on Newsmax. You're doing a great show. A great show. I just hope that, you know, when you're going through this thing talking about Biden, that you don't have a little mini Carson stroke.
0: I swear. Can you believe? You know what's really, honestly, Michael, I'm so tired of this. I'm so tired of being spoken to like I'm a toddler. That Jill Biden, after all that we've seen, all we've been through, after the book by Jake Tapper, late night television starts making fun of your mental acuity, then it's official, all right? And she said, oh, no, it was just during the debate. She had never seen it before and never seen it after. Felt she was having a stroke during the debate, yet after the debate, you know, said, good job, Joe. You answer all the questions. I mean, does she think we're stupid, Michael?
1: No. We all believe she's a doctor, Rob.
0: Oh, yes, she is. You're right. You know what? You just shot me down, dude. I totally forgot she was a doctor.
1: Right, and don't forget, she's coming out with a book. She's a doctor, she's an author, she's a guiding light of an old man.
0: Oh, my Lord, she's an obnoxious, mousy book. God almighty. So let's talk. You got a lot of stuff going on.
1: No, I got to disagree with you there. I think she's a very attractive woman for her age. I think she was put in a situation that she had to do what she had to do. And it's kind of hard to say that your husband, who is the president of the United States, is feeble and is old.
0: Yeah. I'm not going to give her the benefit of the doubt. No, not going to give her the benefit of the doubt. Sorry, I'm done with it. She's lied about a lot of crap. Don't even care. I don't care if you have the hots for her in kind of a weird way, Michael. Whatever. Maybe Canadians like hot 70-something women. I don't know. Maybe it is. I don't care. It's cold up there. But let's talk about other stuff.
1: Wow, that is a big slam. I'll have to hold on to that little chestnut.
0: So, tag switching. Canadian air travelers are being charged with drug possession because drug smugglers are putting their tags on their luggage.
1: So, listen to this. 17 people who left Toronto Pearson Airport all of a sudden arrive at their destination, some in France, some in Germany, some in other places, and all of a sudden, four big guys come up to you and put bracelets on you and say, all right, you're caught. And these are innocent people who are going, what the? What happened was there are baggage handlers from the from the company that has the contract for baggage handling in Toronto International Airport. And they switched the bags and put your tags that were on your bags on a suitcase with like 144 pounds of pot.
0: Wow. So
1: they caught these guys on surveillance camera.
0: Oh, good.
1: Because can you imagine? I mean, you land in France and they say, oh, these Canadians are trying to smuggle in the marijuana. And then all of a sudden, there's some 80-year-old grandma who's coming to see her cousin. She's gone, you know, and they can see that there's nothing inside and her actual luggage. So here is the point to remind everybody who is going to travel. Number one, you can put AirPods in your suitcase.
0: That's true.
1: Track them, number one. Number two, take a photograph of your baggage with the baggage tag before you put it under the conveyor belt.
0: Gotcha.
1: That basically says, here's what it looks like and here's what it is. But that's pretty
0: scary. And also, if you actually have some weed in your luggage, just tell them that the tags were switched. That's the most important lesson we could take from this. Dude, I don't even know. Somebody must have totally switched my bag, dude. Somebody must have totally, changed the tag.
1: All I had was a couple of gummies and a vape in there. I don't get it.
0: Dude, I thought those were just regular gummies. I had no idea.
1: Yeah.
0: I don't know. You know, is weed such a big deal up there in Canada? Because you know what? I go into the parking garage of my apartment complex at 7 in the morning. I'm like, how in the heck? Because it smells like somebody run over a skunk. And it ain't a skunk. Obviously, it's skunk weed, which smells a lot like a skunk. And I'm like, how bad do you need your weed if you're smoking it at 7 o'clock in the morning?
1: Well, I think the one thing was one of the reasons that Justin Trudeau, Katy Perry's boyfriend, was elected was because he wanted to legalize marijuana. Yeah. I think to a certain extent, the holiday is over. I mean, I've been in New York, and everywhere you go, everybody's smoking pot.
0: I know.
1: There's not as many people walking around the city streets smoking pot in Canada. I mean, in certain communities, that does happen. But I'm going to say, I think it's more, I just want to say, it's treated more like alcohol now. I mean, if you are if you're at a gathering or so, but it's not as flagrant all over the place. But
0: you know, it's died down a little bit.
1: Rob, is we don't know what the long distance effects of this can happen, and those things are going to come out in the next 10 years, and I think we're going to be shocked, Rob.
0: Yeah, the short term memory. I hear who's this on the phone, by the way? Who am I talking to?
1: What?
0: You know, and there's a guy in my apartment complex I drive by, and it always smells like weed. And when it doesn't smell like weed, there's an Uber Eats car right out in front of his apartment, so I know exactly what he's doing. I'm like, here's the Papa John's. Here's one. Okay, he's smoking weed again. Let's talk about Canada's $44 billion submarine budget. So they have $44 billion they want to spend on submarines, and they're going to farm out the work to a contract like maybe the United States or another country?
1: Rob, we've got a Korean, South Korean submarine parked in Vancouver Harbor, Victoria Harbor, I should say, to be specific, because the South Koreans want to sell Canada submarines, and Canada's got a budget of $44 billion. Now, can you explain to me why you would go, first of all, these submarines, right, they're a lithium electric battery, diesel hybrid, they're a fuel cell.
0: What year is this, for God's sake? You know, they make them nuclear now.
1: Well, you know, that's where you talk about the Virginia-class of submarine or the Columbia-class of submarine.
0: Yes.
1: And guess who manufactures those?
0: USA.
1: United States. Now, why? Someone give me a head shake. If you were in the midst of negotiating with your closest partner, the most advanced military in the world, and someone who is on a a 5,000-mile undefended border, the longest in history, why would you think of going to South Korea to buy your submarines?
0: Well, I think I know what it is, because it's Hyundai, and they come with a lifetime powertrain warranty.
1: I think this is a real serious and a stupid move. And if you want to segue to the jets, I mean, we're talking about Saab Gripen jets instead of the F-35. Now, I understand Canada wants to distance itself from its 85% dominance on the American market, but this military thing is stupid. It doesn't make any sense.
0: 100%. Listen, we've got to take a break and come back. We've got much more to talk to Michael Charbonne, if I can remember, because, you know, all the weed in the air and the secondhand smoke that I get in the parking garage. We'll continue this conversation on the other side of the break. This is the Rob Carson Show. The headlines are saying the economy is good, manufacturing coming back. A lot of people are feeling still broke, though. What is the case for gold in an environment like this?
2: It's arguably the same as it is the rest of the time. Gold is not about growth. It's about wealth preservation.
0: Yeah.
2: It's about stability, regardless of what happens in the broader economy. And, you know, the more we see issues like this appear, whether it's wars in Iran or in Ukraine, all of these things, geopolitical instability, inflation rising, the world continuing to run from the U.S. dollar, these things don't bode very well for traditional assets, but they do bode well for gold. So I think everybody should think about having some measure of a hedge in place. Major banks now raising predictions again. JP Morgan came out recently. They're forecasting $6,300 gold price by the end of this year.
0: That would be amazing.
2: Enough.
0: For free information on diversifying into gold, text my name, Rob, to 989898. 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
0: It is the Rob Carson Show. Joining us on the Newsmax Hotline, Michael Charbonne, the host of the Charbonne Report. By the way, Michael A. Charbonne on X. So you want to talk about this, the tick bites that resulted to meat allergies. I've heard about this. What is your theory on this?
1: Well, I mean, there's a lot of suspicious information that Bill Gates has been doing lots of research and investigation in developing synthetic meat. Laboratory meat. And there was also some investigation and some research done on ticks, because Lyme disease is a kind of like a very quiet, horrible disease that kind of creeps up on you. And there are some Texas farmers who have said, you know, they get bitten by ticks all the time. But they saw these one particular breed of ticks that had a white dot on the back of them, and they're calling them the Texas Lone Star ticks.
0: Yeah.
1: They said, now these are beef farmers, that said after they've been bitten by these guys, they are allergic to meat and they feel sick when they eat meat.
0: Wow.
1: Now, I don't, you know, there's Joe Rogan, they were talking about how some farmers saw boxes of ticks that were released on their farm syrup.
0: What?
1: There's lots of questions about this, but, you know, sometimes, Rob, and you're one that I would say follows this, where there's smoke, sometimes there's fire.
0: Yeah.
1: Why is it that we aren't delving more into that? Ticks and Lyme disease is something that can affect someone for years.
0: And by the way, the left has always considered beef to be bourgeois. They do. They call it bourgeois, and then they say that the cow farts are going to destroy the planet. They don't want us to eat beef. It's very clear with James Tallarico, by the way. Very clear they don't want us to eat beef. And they also want to create a new vaccine that everybody's going to have to take.
1: Well, the price of food now, beef is still relatively expensive. So overall consumption of beef has gone down. More people are integrating more vegetables and legumes in their diet. But far and few between is still the connection there, where you see Bill Gates investigating tick research, doing fake meat, and some Lone Star. I think there has to be some type of liberal investigation.
0: I don't trust Bill Gates as far as I can throw him, as my dad would say. Let's move on to Swedish biohacks and wallet more. This is one of those things, like at Whole Foods, they had this thing where you could scan your palm and buy your groceries, and they got rid of that because it was too bloody creepy. It was just too weird. What's this?
1: So this is something which is the size of a piece of rice, and they put it on the top part of your hand between your thumb and your index finger in that fatty area there. And the problem is that you can scan your hand. So it's kind of like, you know how you can tap? It's like tapping with your hand. And I think this is so scary, because we already have a problem where you can track people where we're on your phone. They can see where you are, what you're doing. I think this is dangerous, because this is basically doing the same thing that you would do. You do it to your dog. You put a chip in your dog. So if your dog ever, But this has got your credit card information. This has got information. So what if you...
0: Somebody cut your hand off. So you just take your... cut your hand off.
1: Well, yeah, that, number one,
0: you're unbelievable.
1: Absolutely correct. And secondarily, if you rob someone, all you've got to do is to be able to manhandle their hand over something, and then you can do a transit. I think this is terrible.
0: Wow.
1: These are two independent companies who are in market now. Like, this isn't
0: That's gross.
1: The future. This is happening now.
0: I ain't going to do that. I'm not going to do that crap. Not going to do it. By the way, they do that hand palm print thing at at Amazon grocery stores, and it wasn't working with teenage boys because there's no print there. Anyway, let's move on. Let's talk about the Texas. There's no print on this one.
1: Dope. I just want to make clear.
0: There's
1: clarity.
0: No print on this. There's calluses on the other. Okay, let's talk about the Texas primary, Sharia law, and whatnot.
1: So there is, we have a problem in North America, and we're seeing it in a very advanced form in the UK. Sharia law and radical Muslims are trying to take over what we consider as our moral code, our way of life.
0: Yeah.
1: Now, there's no disrespect to the Muslim religion. I have many people who are the wonderfulest, most embracing people. But those who wish to push Sharia law, having audio calls three times a day with megaphones calling people to prayer.
0: No.
1: And many of these, now they're starting to say that, well, you can't have a ham sandwich in school because it's an offense to
0: Bull them. Crap.
1: There has to be a scenario where North Americans are saying we are a Judeo-Christian society by which we embrace other religions, but we are not going to change our core values in what we do.
0: I think it's already happening. Michael, that's already happening.
1: They're starting to tell them that they couldn't eat sausage.
0: Yeah, that is ridiculous. And I think we've reached a breaking point on all of this nonsense 25 years after 9/11. I think we've had enough. We were tolerant. We were never intolerant after 9/11, by the way. George Bush assumed the worst of us. He assumed that we were going to burn mosques and all that. We never did, but we allowed people to come in who like to burn synagogues. That's the problem. So I think we've reached a break. As far as Sharia law and this move toward Sharia, it ain't going to happen.
1: Yeah, but look what's happening in the UK.
0: I know, they're the UK.
1: Problem in the UK.
0: I know it is. I know it is. But did you see what happened with what's his name, Starmer, getting his rear end handed to him? I think that patriotic English are sick and damn tired of it, and I think we're in the midst of a major upheaval around the world and a return to Christianity, Judeo-Christian ethics and whatnot. I believe that. I do.
1: I agree. Well, there's a whole bunch of a movement that's happening in Germany and in Sweden and in Norway.
0: Yeah.
1: Where they're starting to talk about the same kind of illegal immigrant criminal entities that are killing and raping. And now they're saying, here, let's talk about this and let's make it into the general general media form, because they were suppressed before, but now I think you're right. I think there is a movement to kind of say enough is enough.
0: You know, I'm tired of hearing this, you're Islamophobic, and the same way when you can't criticize Somalians coming from the meth lab trailer park front of the world, Somalia, a hellhole, and all of that, and you can't talk about the fraud because you're a racist. Shut up. I've had enough. I'm intolerant of tolerance. We got to go. Michael Charbon, tell everybody where they can find your glorious work.
1: Every week on Sunday, I'm on Newsmax on the John Glasgow Show just before around 12 o'clock. Also, MichaelAcharbon.com and the Charbon Report on YouTube. Thank you, Rob.
0: All right, brother.
1: Appreciate you always, brother.
0: God bless you. Have a glorious weekend. Let's take a break and come back. This is The Rob Carson Show.
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0: online, they have the little area in front of Union Station here in D.C. all cleaned up and beautiful. They had a homeless encampment in, across the street there when I first moved here, and then Donald Trump came up and cleaned up the entire dang city, which is amazing. It is amazing, and they're getting ready to fill up the reflecting pool. It's going to be awesome. The Democrats are shrinking back into hell because they made it into such an awful place. Here is a Washington, D.C. woman talking, and I played this a little while ago. There is a fountain and a park named after Malcolm X that's been closed down for 10 years, and now it's a wonderful place to go. We're going to hear from this woman down, checking out this glorious park, and then the Prezi.
1: I've lived near Meridian Hill Park in D.C. for almost 2 years now.
0: Meridian Hill Park.
1: Oh, and the water's never been in the pond there. This has never happened before.
0: I know.
1: I was always too afraid to come here because of the homeless people, but they're all gone.
0: Yeah.
1: And it seriously looks like Paris.
0: Yeah,
1: I mean, I've never seen this many people out here. Trump said he was going to clean up D.C., and he did. It is clean. It's calm. It's quiet.
2: It's actually exciting. I want to ride over there today if I can. You know, I always have a problem. Secret Service is in love with my walking along, checking the sidewalk, the new sidewalk, to see whether or not they pointed it correctly. We did 28 or 29 fountains. I made a contribution to redoing Lafayette Park. That's the entrance to the White House, and it was an embarrassment.
0: You're right. That's in front of the White House. It's beautiful. It is beautiful. You've got to come to Washington, D.C. Yet here's a reporter saying that despite the fact that Donald Trump is beautifying Washington, D.C., has cut crime dramatically because of the National Guard, that D.C. residents don't want the National Guard.
3: Polls show that a majority of D.C. residents don't support the Guard here. So what's your message?
0: Really? Which polls?
3: The majority of D.C. residents.
4: I'm highly skeptical that a majority of D.C. residents don't want their city to be... to have better public safety and more reasonable safety standards within Washington, D.C. I don't know what poll you're talking about.
0: Now, here's a little montage of people who live in Democrat cities, including Seattle, by the way.
5: It's terrifying to live here, and it's even more terrifying that the city is absolutely doing nothing to protect
0: Seattle.
5: The citizens in this neighborhood.
6: We're just afraid that somebody, that a neighbor's going to have to die before the city will do something.
0: We don't have to live in darkness anymore. Some amazing things are happening across the country. The Democrat Party is doing the death spiral I told you about. James Tallarico is not going to get elected, and neither is Graham Plattner. Details on all of that coming up after the top of the hour on the Rob Carson Show. Don't go anywhere.
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8: Fox News, I'm Sue Guzman. The U.S. and Iran reaching a deal to extend a ceasefire agreement for 60 days while peace talks continue. It is awaiting final approval from President Trump. Man wanted in three homicides in Hawaii's Big Island, Jacob Daniel Baker is in custody.
9: Officers and detectives responded to the area and conducted a search, ultimately locating the suspect concealed within a small cave on the neighboring property.
8: Hawaii County Police Chief Reed Mahuna. Blue Origin's New Glenn rocket explodes into a massive fireball on the launch pad in Cape Canaveral, Florida during a test. Owner Jeff Bezos vowing to investigate. And three people are dead in an explosion and fire at a Dallas apartment building. Jason Evans with Dallas Fire and Rescue.
10: It was originally reported as a gas leak. And at some point, while those units were en route, is when the explosion occurred.
8: Five people were injured. 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
11: 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Clear skies tonight with sunny skies tomorrow. After an overnight low of 45, expect a high of 69 tomorrow with a high of 77 on Saturday. 50 degrees tonight for Cottonwood in the Verde Valley with a high on Friday of 80 and 88 on Saturday. 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
22: And finally, he's a threat to our very way of life and our values. I mean, he's a vegan who thinks God is non-binary and that there's actually six biological sexes. It's hard to imagine someone more radical than that.
0: Yeah, he's talking about James Talarico, who's going to be up against Ken Paxton for the Senate seat in Texas, one of the Senate seats in Texas, up in November. And the Democrat Party is a ship without a rudder. that they would bed down with this nutbag, that they would wow, that sounded weird. Because, you know, Graham Platner likes to bust one in a porta potty. That said, the Democrat Party is unhinged, without a rudder, without a platform. Yeah, and I've been talking about this the last few weeks, in case you hadn't noticed, about how the Democrat Party is not had to have a platform for a very long time, and it's because they've been able to gerrymander districts and all of this. And I was watching Stephen Turley. You ever watch Stephen Turley? Stephen Turley is a pretty remarkable dude, and I check out his YouTube in the evening. Sometimes I'm just hanging out. I watch YouTube, the TV, see my Newsmax shows, and then afterwards I watch just YouTube, and I watch Victor Davis Hanson or Stephen Turley, and he's talking about the racial gerrymandering of the Democrat Party and how it has allowed them not to have to serve the people they're representing. I want you to listen to Stephen Turley.
1: Talk about the numbers, because they're breathtaking. Let's talk about the numbers, because they're breathtaking.
0: Yeah.
1: Ballotpedia, using data straight from the U.S. Census Bureau's 2024 American Community Survey, identified 148 House districts
0: that will be affected by the racial gerrymandering decision of the Supreme Court.
1: Were drawn explicitly with race as a predominant factor, yeah, under the old Section 2 standard. 148. If you want to do some quick math, that's a full one-third of the entire House of Representatives.
0: Mm-hmm.
1: And of those 148 districts, 122 are currently held by Democrats. 122 seats. That's more than half of the Democrats' entire 212-seat House caucus sitting on maps that Calais just declared legally suspect. More than half their entire caucus.
0: And why do you suppose the Democrat Party is saying insane crap like this?
2: I have to just tell the truth. There are people in this hostile anti-black administration that would rather black Americans pick cotton than pick the president, than pick their congressperson, than pick a senator.
0: Because they have kept black people under their control since the Civil War, and particularly since LBJ. And that house of cards is finally crumbling. This is why, and I told you, the Democrat Party, 90% of Democrats in good standing want voter ID, but the people on Capitol Hill who are Democrats do not. 95% of Democrats, maybe even more, don't want boys pretending to take elections, they steal elections, and they use fear to keep some demographics on the Democrat plantation. By the way, this also includes women. Voter ID. They decided that women were too dumb to get an ID and couldn't survive without a man. So if you get a divorce, you'd never be able to vote again because, you know, you can't do it without a man. That's your Democrat Party. That's why they use so much bloody fear. Here is Ro Khanna the other day talking about the decision by the Supreme Court. This is so bloody unhinged. If you were dropped on the planet from 20 years ago and listened to this Democrat Party, you'd go, these people are insane.
3: Kristen, first we need to talk more about this Supreme Court decision. This is a Dred Scott court. They have engaged in the fastest rollback of black political rights since Rutherford Hayes ended Reconstruction in 1877. One-third.
0: It's absolutely ridiculous and obscene and absurd. It's as absurd as calling Donald Trump and us white supremacists, white nationalists, whatever you want to call anti, you know, what... white, mega fascist, all that, and you repeat that enough, and you repeat that enough, then the people you're trying to scare will look at you as the enemy and them as the savior, as the white savior, as it were. Here is Jonathan Turley.
1: Built on a foundation of race-based cartography that the Supreme Court has now, in a 6-3 decision, condemned, and then, as of yesterday, fully confirmed. Now think about what that means.
0: Listen.
1: The Democrat Party didn't build its House coalition primarily on policy. It didn't build it on persuasion.
0: No.
1: It built it on racially engineered geography. For 40 years, Democrat-friendly courts and the weaponized Voting Rights Act gave them what they thought to be a permanent, judicially guaranteed structural advantage.
0: Yeah, yeah.
1: They could pack black and brown voters into carefully drawn districts, yeah. guarantee safe seats, and build a House majority that was essentially immune to normal political competition.
0: What have I been saying? What have I been saying the last couple of months? That the Democrat Party does not have a platform. It's only I hate Trump. Trump's a white supremacist. Trump's a fascist. Trump is Hitler. Which is all absurd. Absolutely absurd and inflammatory and completely unacceptable. Completely unacceptable. And I'm bloody damn tired of it. Absolutely tired of this nonsense, to be quite honest. And then in places like Texas, the Democrats still haven't learned a lesson. So they've got James Tallarico, who's completely out of his mind. I'm going to give you a couple of examples of James Tallarico and his insanity. And this is he's not going to get elected in Texas. This is not going away. They're trying to save him. They're trying to, what did you mean by there are six genders? Well, I only believe there are man and woman, but you know, whatever. Honestly, please. Or God is non-binary. He's trying to explain away that. He's supposed to be a man of God on the pulpit saying things like God is non-binary. Who would say these kind of things on the pulpit? Where would he be getting his talking points? From down below. Where would someone say these things that abortion is in the Bible, hinting that killing babies in the womb is fine? Where would he be getting his talking points? And I'm not talking from a party. I'm talking about a being and an entity. The man is mentally unhinged, and I think he's a devious, awful human being. Here he is. Listen to this. What sort of a pastor of Christianity says this?
4: Before we go further, I want to acknowledge that our trans community needs abortion care, too.
0: Our trans community needs abortion care, too. Who in the hell, in good standing as a pastor, says something so ridiculous? How about this? Here's this supposed Christian pastor in good standing calling out, giving people vouchers to go to private schools that don't suck like public schools, and calling it white Christian nationalism.
4: Part of this Christian nationalist movement, isn't it, is trying to pass these things called private school vouchers. And if you're not an education policy person...
0: It's not about white Christian nationalism, you butthead. It's that the Department of Education, since its inception and trillions of dollars spent, has caused the grade scores on all the test scores for our kids to descend massively, particularly in America's inner cities, where kids are graduating from high school not being able to read.
4: You may have never heard of this, but essentially it's an effort to take tax dollars out of our public schools, which are underfunded as they are. Texas is 43rd.
0: They are not underfunded. The money is being wasted.
4: In the nation in per student education funding. So it's taking dollars out of the classroom and giving it to unaccountable private schools, usually.
0: Now, who does it usually impact when you take kids out of crappy public schools? Gerrymandered black districts.
4: Christian private school.
0: That vote Democrats.
4: Again, part of this effort to blur the lines between church and state. And the governor of Texas, Greg Abbott, made this his top...
0: I'm sorry, if you wear the badge of some sort of a Christian pastor and you say these things, you ain't representing the man upstairs. You're representing the being downstairs. I swear to God. There's this guy, Steve Toth. He unseated Dan Crenshaw, and he was talking to Benny Johnson about this guy. And you think that Texas, you know, in Texas, the Democrats maybe aren't as insane. Listen to this guy.
5: People think that because it's Texas that our Democrats must be more kind and more southern gentlemanly and more moderate and more conservative than New York Democrats. It's nothing could be further from the truth. To give you an idea, a woman that sat on the House floor in front of me, her name was Sean Theory. She was the one lone sane Democrat in the state of Texas, and Sean voted with me against the genital mutilation of children.
0: Yeah, yeah.
5: And James Tallarico and the...
0: He's a Christian pastor that believes that children can be given puberty blockers. Okay, that's against the will of God. Your body is programmed for that. Then to be mutilated, to be made eunuchs, who cannot be fruitful and multiply for their entire lives. Children. A man of God does not support that.
5: Democrats in Austin teamed up against her. They spent $1.5 million to remove Sean and to get her replaced by a pro-LGBTQ transgender loving person that actually has transgender staff members in her office. These are biological males that use the ladies' restrooms.
0: Wow. Here's a little more of Steve Toth, because this is James Tallarico's number one issue.
5: That is James Tallarico. This is like his number one issue.
0: Yeah.
5: And Benny, before he decided he wanted to be in the Senate, he was this nasty, caustic, angry, weird man that from the back or front mic said some of the most egregious and ridiculous things. When Ted Cruz went up against Colin Allred, Ted at this point was 8 points behind in the polls. 8 points behind. We waited. We got closer to the election until about 2 weeks before early voting. We released Colin Allred's voting record that he had voted to allow biological males into girls' sports.
0: Yeah.
5: And Colin Allred went from winning by 8 to losing by 8.
0: Yeah.
5: When people find out that James Tallarico wants to allow biological males into our daughters' restrooms and showers, this is what he has voted for. I mean, no one took me to task more when I passed legislation banning critical race theory in the state of Texas. No one took me to task more from the back microphone than James Tallarico did. He is an absolute fruitcake.
0: He is, and he's also everything we rejected in 2024, and they're repackaging it, and they're going to try and cover it up and sell it again.
5: Do your homework so that you can understand who this guy truly is. He is a dark person. I've said to friends of mine long before he decided to run for the Senate, I said, this is one of the darkest souls of anybody that I have ever met.
0: Yeah.
5: As a pastor, I'm a recovering Baptist pastor, and this guy is one of the darkest souls of anybody that I have ever met.
0: He's
5: Take him very seriously. And do your homework, and then get your butt out and vote, because we cannot allow James Tallarico to represent the state of Texas in Washington.
0: Absolutely. Let's take a break and come back. This is the Rob Carson Show.
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0: 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And Granovan Zustran is going to be doing a podcast. I'm going to be working on hopefully an extended podcast where we have guests on to not only talk about politics but other stuff. Maybe a comedy. Who the hell knows? But there's a lot of stuff to happen. And the podcasting is I just think a great way to connect with people. It's remarkable that spoken word is so powerful right now. I always talk about Gen Z. Gen Z. They destroyed Gen Z. Made them stay away from school and their friends forever, and now the spoken word is bigger than when your grandparents just had a radio in their living room to listen to at night. Spoken word is that big. People listen to spoken word all day, and I think it is a terrific thing. This is James Tallarico just a while back talking about being a vegan.
1: We have, I think, heard more and more issues of animal welfare. I think not just because it's the right thing to do and the moral thing to do, but also it's, as all of you know, necessary to fight climate change. It is now existential that we try to reduce our meat consumption and that we try to respect animals in all aspects of society. And so I am proud to say that our campaign has officially become a non-meat campaign. So we are only buying vegan products from our local vegan businesses. Some of you may know Big Nona's. They were little Nona's, and then they opened up a brick and mortar, so another Big Nona's. But we just got our pizza from there today.
0: So further left.
1: The point is that I think all of us, not just policymakers, but everyone.
0: Shut up. I'm tired of you. He is further left than probably any Democrat I've ever heard on the national scene. Further left than Kamala Harris. He is bat crap crazy. All right? He says that God is non-binary and that children should be able to transgender. And in Texas, he said being vegan was a good thing and his campaign was vegan. And now he's trying to fight all of this, trying to cover it up like it never happened. He's never going to get elected, this man. He is such a charlatan. And now they're putting out he has vegan talking points. These are on two media appearances the last couple days.
2: I'm an eighth generation Texan. I've been eating barbecue since before.
0: Yeah, I've been eating barbecue. Sure, buddy.
2: Kim Paxton's first indictment. I've been eating barbecue since before Kim Paxton's first indictment. If all they have on me is lying about me being a vegan, I feel pretty good about our chances this November. I feel pretty good about our chances this November.
0: Does anybody believe this guy? I've been eating barbecue. I have competed in the World Series of Barbecue in Kansas City. Yeah, I've competed in it. I know barbecue guys. He ain't a barbecue guy. He wouldn't do barbecue but hit him upside the head. I've been barbecuing for 30 years. I'm a grandmaster of the barbecue. He knows D-word for Richard about barbecue, but he probably knows a lot about D-word. Here is, this guy. No, actually, you know what I'm going to do? I'm going to play some comedy from Jim Gossett because I'm so fired up about this charlatan lying about everything. But you fly about barbecue, you really stepped in it as far as I'm concerned. Because barbecue is soul food, and he doesn't have one.
3: Tallarico.
0: Jim Gossett.
3: This nutcase was nominated.
0: He's a vegan.
3: And we are elated.
0: God is non-binary.
3: Because he hasn't a prayer.
0: Boys can become girls.

0: again.
1: That is just so pretty. Jim Gossett, go to patreon.com, Jim Gossett Comedy. Here's Jim Banks, representative, talking about the Democrat Party. And by the way, he's spot on.
2: But if you think Graham Plattner's bad, wait until you get to know James Tallarico in Texas.

0: I mean, this guy has said there aren't two sexes.
1: All of them are.
0: There are six sexes, that we should have abortions for the trans community. He wants to abolish ICE. And then look at Abdul al-Sayed in Michigan, another lunatic left-wing radical candidate who wants to abolish ICE. Do you realize how radical these Democrat candidates are all over the country? That's the problem the Democrats have. This isn't my dad or my grandpa's Democrat Party. This is a radical, dangerous, out-of-touch Democrat Party, and the Democrats in leadership in Washington own it.
1: Yeah, and top Democrat officials and lawmakers are breaking with Democrat Senate candidate Graham Plattner, and some people say there is an internal civil war in the Democrat Party. Again, something that I have predicted. I said that Democrats who have any common sense whatsoever will want to separate themselves from the National Party and the insanity of their Democrat leadership. I said that the Democrat Party would either have to reform or disappear into the dustbin of history. And how many years have I been saying that? Have you been listening to my show for a while? As long as I have been syndicated, I have said that about this Democrat Party, and I am spot on, and it's happening as we speak. The cities, the states run by these radical leftists, people are leaving those states, and this party is collapsing. They're exposing their flank so we can kick their butts. Mark Meckler, Convention of States, joins us next. Don't go anywhere. Headlines are saying the economy is good, manufacturing coming back. A lot of people are feeling still broke, though. What is the case for gold in an environment like this?
2: It's arguably the same as it is the rest of the time. Gold is not about growth. It's about wealth preservation.
1: Yeah.
2: It's about stability, regardless of what happens in the broader economy. And, you know, the more we see issues like this appear, whether it's wars in Iran or in Ukraine, all of these things, geopolitical instability, inflation rising, the world continuing to run from the U.S. dollar, these things don't bode very well for traditional assets, but they do bode well for gold. So I think everybody should think about having some measure of a hedge in place. Major banks now raising predictions again. JP Morgan came out recently. They're forecasting $6,300 gold price by the end of this year.
1: That would be amazing. For free information on diversifying into gold, text my name, Rob, to 989898. Again, text Rob to 989898 today for Birch Gold.
3: Fox News, I'm Sue Guzman. The U.S. and Iran reaching a deal to extend a ceasefire agreement for 60 days while peace talks continue. It is awaiting final approval from President Trump. Man wanted in three homicides on Hawaii's Big Island, Jacob Daniel Baker, is in custody.
4: Officers and detectives responded to the area and conducted a search, ultimately locating the suspect concealed within a small cave on the neighboring property.
3: Hawaii County Police Chief Reed Mahuna. Blue Origin's New Glenn rocket explodes into a massive fireball on the launch pad in Cape Canaveral, Florida, during a test. Owner Jeff Bezos vowing to investigate. And three people are dead in an explosion and fire at a Dallas apartment building. Jason Evans with Dallas Fire and Rescue.
5: It was originally reported as a gas leak. And at some point, while those units were en route, is when the explosion occurred.
3: Five people were injured. 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
6: 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Clear skies tonight with sunny skies tomorrow. After an overnight low of 45, expect a high of 69 tomorrow with a high of 77 on Saturday. 50 degrees tonight for Cottonwood in the Verde Valley with a high on Friday of 80 and 88 on Saturday. 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

0: analysis of this race is sort of the differences between what a Cornyn or a Paxton would look like here. I'm thinking about the differences between Tallarico and literally every other Texan. Don't know any Texans who believe in six genders other than Tallarico. Don't know any Texans who said it's immoral to eat meat other than Tallarico. Don't know any Texans who walk around saying things, you know, God is non-binary. You all are both Texans. Do you know any other Texan who even talks like that? Issues aside, who says these things out loud? When this gets adjudicated, all that money coming in from California and New York, it'll be well spent in Texas.
1: You know what I'm smelling, Scott? Fear.
2: Now, that was Scott Jennings the other night on a CNN panel with some jackass saying, oh, yeah, you guys are scared of James Tallarico. Are you out of your nut? Are you? I mean, this guy is in Texas. He's a vegan. He said he had a vegan campaign, and then he said, "Oh, I've been eating barbecue since Ken Paxton was first indicted." That man has never had I'm not going to say anything about putting a piece of meat in his mouth. I'll turn it over to Mark Meckler, president of Convention of States, who joins us on the news.
3: Rob, that's just unfair, really. That was a bad segue.
2: Dude, I got to tell you, this guy is such a nutbag. And that to think that the Democrat Party believes that this man who said all of those things and worse and worse and worse, that he is everything that was rejected by the voter in 2024 with Kamala Harris, and he's even further left. What chances do you give him in the state of Texas?
3: Oh, he has no chance in the state of Texas. And I say that as a guy that lives within a stone's throw of Austin, you know, sort of the weird place in Texas.
2: I know.
3: And even most people in Austin wouldn't go the way he's going. I mean, you know, I moved from California to Austin or Austin area, and people are like, oh, yeah. Austin, it's so crazy, it's so liberal. And the answer is, yeah, it is. But it's not that kind of liberal. It's not San Francisco liberal. It's not Seattle or Portland liberal. I mean, frankly, even most of the liberals here, they're not insane like they are in those very blue states. And there's a lot of, I hate to say this because I think it's a mistake, but there's a lot of liberal Christians here in Texas. But they're still Christians, and they don't believe
2: yes.
3: in non-binary gods and 57 genders and all this and abortion.
2: An abortion for transgender. What the hell does that mean? Who honestly, no. And I mean, standing on at a pulpit, and I mentioned this earlier, you're either insane or you're getting talking points from down below. And I'm not kidding about that.
3: I call him here. He's not James Tallarico. He's James Tallafrico. And when this stuff comes out and starts getting broadcast all over the place widely, I mean, he's going to be laughed out of the race. Now, the good news is Democrats will raise hundreds of millions of dollars, at least $100 million from around the country, and they will waste it here in Texas, and we welcome their spending here because it means they won't spend it elsewhere.
2: It is remarkable. I think... I love it. I say that the left likes to expose its flank so we can kick their asses, and that's what they do. They expose their flank. They show us who we are or who they are, and they've got some of the most extreme people in Democrat Party history running right now. You've got this guy in Maine, Graham Plattner, who is if you serve in the military and you have PTSD, your first reflex isn't to get an SS tattoo on your chest, you know, as member of the Nazi SS that guarded the concentration camps. That is so obscene and so sickening. And then you look at all the other things he said, like he likes to pleasure himself in porta potties, and he demeaned the guy who was the American Sniper was created after he wrote the book and was killed by someone on a shooting range. This man is a very dark and evil human being, and I think Tallarico is too.
3: Yeah, I agree with that, and this is really interesting because it does portend a shift to the far, far left in the Democrat Party. And the problem with that is they lose on that shift. I don't know if you caught this autopsy that they did on the last election, on the 2024 election, so that came out. Yeah. And the reason that they didn't want to release it is because it was an attack on their appeal to the far left of the party. The problem is their only enthusiasm is on the far left. And this is something I've been saying for a while. They're finding themselves in a dead-end alley where the only enthusiastic people are the crazy far leftists gathered around a trash can keeping warm. Everybody else is out in the street, and they can't make their way back out of that alley because all the enthusiasm is around that burning garbage can.
2: I was been saying for years now, Mark, and I think you know, I've said that the Democrat Party will have to reinvent itself or disappear into the dustbin of history. This is, I believe, from Gateway Pundit. Dems cut ties with scandal-plagued Graham Plattner, warn of civil war in the party. Since Maine Governor Janet Mills exited from the race, which, by the way, was the biggest mistake they could have made, because it left him with this freakazoid that is completely unlikable, by the way. Some in the Democrat Party warning that it's spurning a civil war between the moderate and left wings of the party. Melissa DeRosa, former New York Mayor Andrew Giuliani's chief of staff, said that Plattner's rise and ensuing questions of his fitness as a candidate are demonstrative of the bubbling conflict within the Democrat Party. And I think it's between rank-and-file Democrats, you know, who live in the hinterlands, and the Democrat leadership, because the Democrat leadership has been seized by insanity, by leftists, by socialists, and by anti-Semites, and that never ends well, does it?
3: It doesn't. And look, the leaders of that now are Bernie Sanders, it's AOC, who is going to be the new standard-bearer for Bernie Sanders. And these folks, by the way, are out there campaigning with Graham Plattner. They had a primary candidate who was an open Nazi. And these guys have now adopted Nazism as a feature of the Democrat Party. I mean, they're literally supporting open Nazis, open anti-Semites, open racists. It's just a freak show on parade, and most Americans don't like it. And when you get into the whole anti-Semite thing, look, that's never ended well anywhere in the world in all of human history.
2: No.
3: It is a canary in the coal mine. When you go full-blown anti-Semite, there's absolute tragedy is the only thing that follows.
2: I want to play a little soundbite from Maureen Galindo, who lost her Democrat runoff on last week after weeks of backlash over this video. Listen.
4: When I say that I want billionaire Zionists in prison, that does not mean I want Jews in internment camps. So why am I getting a whole bunch of death threats?
2: Here's the thing, Mark, and you know this as well as I do. The Democrat Party has shifted from anti-Semite to anti-Zionist, and it's the same damned thing.
3: No, it's exactly the same thing. And by the way, I have a hard time taking that seriously, because she sounds like a Valley Girl from where I grew up. Like, when I'm talking about, it's just unbelievable. I can't take it seriously. But that's even more scary, right? Because ideologically, she doesn't even know what she is. She doesn't understand that she's a hardcore anti-Semite. She's repeating talking points that have been fed to her. And frankly, to be blunt, a lot of this is coming from the CCP. This movement is funded by Neville Singham out of China. He's an American expat living in China. He spent hundreds of millions of dollars to influence Americans through NGOs. And they're just trying to blow our country up from inside, and they're doing a pretty darn good job of it.
2: Yeah, but they're getting a little kick in the rear end because they're going at Singham. They're going after that Sasan Piker. He's in a whole lot of trouble. I think the next thing we're going to see is extradition of Singham, hopefully, and face sedition charges, as well as George Soros, because that's what this is, Mark. We'll continue this on the other side of the break. This is a seditious conspiracy to overthrow America, and they are using soldiers by proxy in all of these NGOs that are doing violent acts, starting, of course, with Occupy Wall Street, moving into the summer of 2020, and now into No Kings, and Elon Musk is a Nazi. And so people are going to have to face charges for this, because it is a blatant attempt to overthrow our government and take control of our government. It's not going to work, but some people are going to have to go to jail or worse. Let's take a break and come back. This is the Rob Carson Show.
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0: this tech tycoon named Neville Roy Singham, living in China, who has pumped $285 million into nonprofits, including one of the nonprofits that Hudson Piker accompanied called Code Pink. And the big question on that front is whether these nonprofits are acting as agents of malign foreign influence. Those are three words that I hope everyone will learn, because that is what you see on the streets of America then, when you see these protests that talk about fascism. And, you know, Ro Khanna just talked about the Epstein class. Well, that is the propaganda language of that network. And that's that little, like, you know, flow that's happening now between.
1: Yeah, it is an attempt to overthrow the American government by the Chinese Communist Party. There's also some connections to Russia as well. And I think they've been caught. And I think that now, and what I've hoped for, which is defunding and cutting all of the financial ties that Neville Roy Singham and George Soros have with these groups, they will scatter like roaches without their funding. It's kind of like Hezbollah without Iran and without the Ayatollah in charge. Mark Meckler, Convention of States, what do you think about that?
2: Look, I agree, and I'm glad they're hot on his tail. This is, I know this stuff has been reported on for quite a while by John Solomon over at Just the News, where I'm the CEO, and they've been deep into the Singham network. They exposed it quite a while ago. I think the administration has now picked up on it, and they're hot on the tail. You mentioned Hudson Piker, one of the leading America haters. He's now in trouble for traveling to Cuba and supporting the Cuban government, staying in hotels you're not allowed to stay in. Subpoenas have been issued. He's very unhappy about that, which makes me very happy. But these folks, that they live in America and they hate America. They intend to overthrow the American government and destroy our system. They need to be out of our country, or they need to be in prison.
1: Yeah, Hudson Piker's in a whole lot of trouble. He's a keyboard warrior, a mouthy keyboard warrior. Says he wants the, you know, streets bathed in the blood of billionaires and all this. He's a keyboard warrior punk, and I hope he spends the rest of his bloody life in prison or is deported the hell out of the country for good. I got to play the soundbite of the day here for you real quick, Mark. You know, Mark Wayne Mullen was doing the rounds, and they got all these idiots down at in New Jersey at this ICE facility, and Mark Wayne Mullen's been asking these ICE agents, because they're being attacked by these morons, these leftist morons, bought and paid for by Neville Singham, by the way, to attack these ICE agents. And Mark Wayne Mullen is saying, you know what, here's the deal. We're going to have to bring our ICE agents out of airports in sanctuary cities to protect these facilities, and that means a whole lot of trouble for these airports. Listen.
3: Well, Carl, here's the issue we have. We saw in New Jersey this weekend this rioting going on all the times of Memorial Day, which is disgusting in itself. Yep. Tells you where the priorities of the Democrat Party is. But we called local law enforcement multiple times, and they refused to respond. Now, at one time, they had our gate blocked. They had the roadblock. Our employees couldn't go in and out. We couldn't bring in detainees. We couldn't transfer detainees. And so what's going to happen, and this is what we're preparing and we're drawing up right now, is we're going to pull out the CBP officers, the Customs and Border Patrol officers, out of the airports so they can help assist to secure the area. If local law enforcement isn't going to help, then we have to provide what assets we have in court. The same thing is happening in Portland almost every single day. So listen, we got to prioritize, and when we start prioritizing, we're going to start pulling officers, and we're going to choose to keep our employees safe, and therefore we won't be able to process international flights going to those airports, because those officers will be reassigned.
4: Just to be, you know, for the viewers, like, if you don't have ICE agents, immigrations, and customs people at these airports, they can't process these people, so therefore they can't leave the airport.
3: That's right.
4: Yeah.
1: Dude, there you go. Isn't that fantastic? That you international passengers who fly into sanctuary cities won't be able to leave the airport. That'll end that crap in a big hurry, and it sounds like Mark Wayne Mullen is going to make that happen. What do you think?
2: Yeah, I love that. Look, Dan, this is asymmetrical political warfare, and it's hitting cities where it counts. They think they can do this with no consequence. And make no mistake, it's the mayor's office in these cities that's refusing to allow their police to cooperate. Law enforcement always wants to cooperate. For the most part, they're good people trying to do their job. They want to help other law enforcement. They want to help the ICE facilities. When they're prohibited from doing it, I think it's great to punish the cities at the pain point, which is at their international gates.
1: Well, in the state of Maryland, where the Wes Moore, the fresh Prince of Bel Air head, is in charge, he's asked the sheriffs to not cooperate with ICE, and the sheriffs are saying, screw you, buddy. And well, I think it's great.
2: Yeah, we ought to see this all over the country. Look, Rob, I know you and I are both big law enforcement fans. My mom served in the Los Angeles Police Department and then in a small town sheriff's office. She retired from there, so I grew up around law enforcement. I know how hard it is on these men and women. I know that they go out every day and they risk their lives. And the incredible disrespect that they're being shown by the Democrat Party, that's already come home to roost, and it's going to continue to come home to roost.
1: Brother, there is something happening right now. There is an upheaval in this country, and they're done with these municipalities of Democrats and the darkness that they have brought to cities like Los Angeles and states like California and New York and Minnesota and Chicago and Illinois. These Democrats are about to get their butts whooped to hell in November. They say they're going to win these midterms, but I tell you, there is a wave building, and they're going to get swept away. I can feel it, bro.
2: Yeah, I feel the same way. I don't want to get overconfident because I know. I feel like we always got to fight like we're going to win.
1: I know.
2: But when you look at what's going on from a narrative perspective, the American people, they really despise the Democrat Party right now. The Democrat Party knows this. That's what the autopsy report said. We went too far left. And the reason they tried to bury that report is because they are still going even further left. I think it doesn't portend well for them. And, you know, I just worry, look, Republicans are very good at stealing defeat from the jaws of victory. So I just hope they don't.
1: No, we won't. We're warriors. You saw what happened with Paxton the other night. We are warriors. We're engaged. Dude, we are battle-hardened veterans of 10 years of a war that's been waged against us. And we are going to win, and we are going to fight through, and we're going to vote like crazy in November. Mark, we got to run, bro. ConventionOfStates.com, ConventionOfStates.com. Mark Meckler on Twitter. Mark, thank you so much, brother. Great to have you on the show. Have a glorious weekend, okay?
2: God bless you, Rob. Thanks.
1: All right, let's take a break and come back. This is the Rob Carson Show. The headlines are saying the economy is good, manufacturing coming back. A lot of people are feeling still broke, though. What is the case for gold in an environment like this?
5: It's arguably the same as it is the rest of the time. Gold is not about growth. It's about wealth preservation.
1: Yeah.
5: It's about stability, regardless of what happens in the broader economy. And, you know, the more we see issues like this appear, whether it's wars in Iran or in Ukraine, all of these things, geopolitical instability, inflation rising, the world continuing to run from the U.S. dollar, these things don't bode very well for traditional assets, but they do bode well for gold. So I think everybody should think about having some measure of a hedge in place. Major banks now raising predictions again. JP Morgan came out recently. They're forecasting $6,300 gold price by the end of this year.
1: That would be amazing. For free information on diversifying into gold, text my name, Rob, to 989898. 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

0: Dr. Funk. Turn that up, Ryan. So good. So good. Mark Wayne Mullen was asked about this ICE facility in New Jersey that the left is being bought and paid for to harass ICE agents and the treatment of these, you know, supposedly these inmates. They're criminal, illegal aliens, murderers, rapists, all of that crap. And apparently they're on a hunger strike because they don't like the meals they're being served.
1: This radical left Democrat priorities when they decide to go out and protest a detention center where we're housing rapists, child predators, murderers, drug dealers, and they choose Memorial Day of all the day, yeah, of all the time to go protest something that they say that they're that it's because they're on a hunger strike when there was only a handful of individuals that was refusing to eat because they want their ethnic group or their ethnic right food. Well, they can go back to the country and get whatever food they want.
0: Bye.
1: The fact is, we're giving them the calories they want. This isn't Holiday Inn. We're giving them sanitation. But for the Democrats and the governor, like Governor Sherrill and Senator Kim and Senator Booker, to go out and do something like this of all the days is very frustrating. And we see Antifa signs are literally out there. The local police literally refusing to respond. They barricade it, not allowing our employees to come in and out. ICE has to go out there, remove the barricade, and then you have one of the senators complain because he got splattered with a pepper ball. I'm sorry. You probably should have been there.
0: Yeah, Andy Kim is the guy's name. He's playing rectum. Victim, I'm sorry, he is a rectum, but he's playing victim. And he got pepper balled. And too bad, so sad, if you act like an idiot. I think America's done with this temper tantrum. And here's what's going to happen after the midterms. We're going to double down on the deportations because America's done with it. We have been abused. We've been smacked around. We now know that we have millions of illegals in our country who've been stealing and robbing us blind from places like Somalia, the meth lab trailer park of the world. I've got some unbelievable news on more fraud that has been uncovered around the country by illegals, including SNAP benefits by the millions being stolen by Puerto Rico. All right, that's coming up in the last hour of the Rob Carson Show. Don't go anywhere.
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3: News. I'm Ted Linder. A 60-day extension of the U.S.-Iran ceasefire, which would lead to negotiations on the regime's nuclear program in President Trump's hands.
4: The three must-haves for President Trump to back any deal. Strait of Hormuz open. There can be no highly enriched uranium in Iran, and there can be no nuclear weapons program in Iran.
3: Fox's Peter Ducey. The ban on for Jacob Baker in Hawaii is over. The 36-year-old Baker in police custody after a massive search on Hawaii's Big Island. Baker, who lives on the island, was wanted in connection with the killings of three men, described as armed and dangerous while on the lam. Hawaii police believe Baker's responsible for killing three men, all between the ages of 69 and 79, within a two-day period. And there will be a Game 7 in the NBA Western Conference Finals. The San Antonio Spurs defeated the Oklahoma City Thunder Thursday night, 118-91. Game 7 will be Saturday night in Oklahoma City. 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
5: 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Sunny skies today and tomorrow. After an overnight low of 45, expect high of 69 today in the Prescott Quad Cities with a high of 77 tomorrow. 53 overnight low in Cottonwood and the Verde Valley with a high today of 80 and 88 on Saturday. 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
17: 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Gary McNamara and Eric Harley talk about everything from politics to social issues and news of the day. 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
18: All across America, we are Red Eye Radio. He is Eric Harley and I'm Gary McNamara. Clearing the desk off because it's a Friday show.
19: Uh-huh.
18: Weekend coming up.
19: Yeah.
18: Flying to see Dad.
19: All right.
18: Flying out at I'm in there for 25 hours.
19: Yeah, well.
18: I fly in at noon today, get in at 4.
19: Mm.
18: Hang out, see Dad for a while.
19: Mm-hmm.
18: Go back to the hotel, get a good night's sleep, go back, see Dad,
20: in the morning, go out to breakfast with my sisters and my nieces and nephews and maybe my brother-in-law and whatever, and then go back and see my dad for a couple more hours, get back on a plane, come back.
19: All right.
20: So, and I had to get my jeans back out. I've been wearing shorts, not to work. I've got lighter long pants that I wear here.
19: Mm-hmm.
20: But I had to pull my jeans. My jeans were basically packed away till next fall. And then I realized, oh, man, it's going to be in the 40s?
19: I wear jeans all year round.
20: Yeah, I just can't. It's just too hot.
19: I never know when I'm going to get on a horse.
20: Nah, I'm already... I'm already thinking that you got to wear jeans to the airport at 9:10 o'clock, 9:30 this morning. It's going to be 80 already.
19: Mm-hmm.
20: I hate cold and I hate heat. I don't mind heat if I'm not wearing long pants and long shirts.
19: Like summer vacations, the beach and that thing, of course. But 9 times out of 10, even in the summer, I'm wearing jeans. It's a thing. And you know, it's also, I don't wear, like, sandals. I see a lot of people, and it's fine, where they, they're wearing sandals to whatever, the store and everything else. For me, I always want to be wearing shoes I can run in, because of the cops, mainly because of the cops. No, I always feel like I may need shoes that are sturdier, and I don't know what that feeling comes from.
20: Wait till you get to be my age.
19: Yeah.
20: My shoes are totally for comfort with special insoles and everything to, make sure.
19: I've got the most comfortable shoes, but it's just I don't want to wear the open-toe shoes.
20: That's what I mean. Yeah, but the sandals aren't the same. You can't. I mean, you've got to wear... we need our support.
19: Yeah.
20: But I have... when I walk, I can feel the cushion.
19: Me too.
20: My shoes
19: are great.
20: I think I lower an inch when I step down. It's like
19: And I added more padding inside my shoes. I've got memory foam shoes that I buy, but I add more padding inside them, and they're extremely comfortable. But I don't. Like, I see people all the time wearing sandals, like, everywhere.
20: Our age? Excuse me.
19: Oh, yeah.
20: Your age?
19: Yeah. No, your age.
20: My age? Really?
19: Yeah, which is really, really, really, really, really old.
20: Yeah, I've just never been a sandal.
19: I saw a guy yesterday. He was probably your age. And
20: And alive?
19: Upright, yes.
20: Oh, okay.
19: And as far as I know. And he had a Hawaiian shirt on, and he had bright colored shorts and some open-toed sandals. And we're not near a beach, but I thought to myself, no, this is cool. This is good. If this, it could be just in my. He could have just decided in my retirement years in the summer, I'm just going to be always, every day is going to be a vacation. This is how I'm going to dress. And good for him.
20: I have one Hawaiian shirt that I wear on 4th of July, on Independence Day, because it's all flags and fireworks. It's just, but you really can't,
19: I have one that's very expensive, and so I'm very careful about where I wear it.
20: I may wear it on Flag Day in a couple of weeks.
19: Yeah.
20: All right, so here we go.
19: All right.
20: I saw this and I went, whoa, it was an op-ed piece from Teddy Daniels. Here's the headline.
19: Mm.
20: I'm the soldier that Graham Plattner mocked.
19: Mm-hmm.
20: He's the one with the Purple Heart.
19: Yeah.
20: Democratic men are having an identity crisis. He's a prime example.
19: Mm.
20: Democratic men are having an identity crisis. Maine's Graham Plattner, the party's presumptive nominee for U.S. Senate, is a prime example. Mr. Plattner presents himself as a savior for working-class Americans, while his background screams the opposite, and his offensive comments about fellow veterans, including me, speak poorly of his character. the tough-talking Marine veteran struts around in his Carhartt jacket and jeans, but recent reporting relates that he comes from a prestigious family where he had access to elite private school education and the lifestyle of privilege. He also plays up his job as an oyster farmer, but the only client mentioned in his federal financing disclosure was the restaurant his mother owns.
19: Oh.
20: Mr. Plattner has been caught disparaging the service of fellow veterans like decorated Navy SEAL Chris Kyle and Vice President J.D. Vance. He also disparaged me while commenting on a viral video of a firefight in which I sustained numerous wounds from a Taliban ambush. I received a Purple Heart for my injuries, but Mr. Plattner cheered for my death from behind a keyboard. Kyle, Mr. Vance, and I did not grow up privileged. Kyle's father worked for the phone company. We all know Mr. Vance's story. I was the son of a brick mason father and a mother who worked in a textile mill. My father, who died of cancer several years ago, would have had a field day with Mr. Plattner. He was always talking about the spoiled rich kid politicians who come out to the job sites to get votes and take pictures. Dad would comment on the work boots they wore, boots that never saw a day of work, and their Carhartt jackets, which still had creases from being on the shelf at the Tractor Supply Company store. Flannel shirt and all, Graham Plattner is Tim Walz on steroids. An entitled brat who campaigns with socialist Bernie Sanders, a real man by the lights of the Democratic Party, he presents himself as relatable to working-class Americans, but in reality, he's the typical elitist who believes blue-collar, hard-working, salt-of-the-earth rural Americans are stupid and racist. I couldn't care less about the comments he made about me, but they are a reflection of his character. I never thought I'd see the day when Democrats would even consider backing a candidate like this. Well, yeah, I mean, a combinazi.
19: Yeah, yeah. Well.
20: And by the way, if you've just heard that, you go, what did you say? We're combining communist and Nazi. Because,
19: that's right, yes.
20: You know, he's having a problem. You know, he was a Nazi, now he's a communist. And we said, you know, you're making a, you know, interesting leap there. So we decided just to encompass it all. Because Plattner can't decide, does he wish to be more like Hitler or Stalin? And that has right. to be something, you know, that would keep me up nights if that was my mindset, if that was a narrative sure. in my mind. Do I want to sure. be Hitler or Stalin?
19: Right, yeah.
20: You know, so we just came up with Kamanazi.
19: Right, we combined the
20: Kamunazi.
19: Two. Kamunazi. Yeah.
20: Kamunazi.
19: Right.
20: So I thought it was really interesting. It's like, oh, wow, this is the guy that he mocked who got the Purple Heart. There he is. Wall Street Journal, no problem giving him an op-ed piece. All right, CBS News fires those two 60-minute correspondents and top producer. Here we go. And I just love the panic on the left. They're taking away journalism. No, it's Barry Weiss. Barry Weiss is not a conservative.
19: Yeah, right.
20: Barry Weiss, lifelong liberal.
19: Yep.
20: Who said, just like Bernard Goldberg, these are not journalists, they're political activists. And we said from the very beginning, we said, don't know where you're going to go with the nightly news. I don't know where she's going to go on 60 Minutes. I don't know. When there's an expectation, when the brand that you have, even if CBS, for example, back a few years ago, would promote themselves as journalists with integrity, they were not, and everybody knew it.
19: Yeah.
20: Everybody
19: right,
20: knew it.
19: Right, right.
20: And they you know, most journalists that are call themselves journalists are political activists. And they don't have any shame. You would think that after being completely wrong and buying into the lie that Trump colluded with the Russians to hack the election, that there would be some soul searching. There was never any. And you and I remember that after the when the investigation was done on Trump, the Mueller report came out,
19: uh-huh.
20: And you had conservatives out there saying, we hope this teaches the mainstream media a lesson that they need to be more like journalists. And we said, stop that. Shut up.
19: Yeah.
20: Don't do that. They're not journalists. They're political activists. There's no shame. They just move on to the next lie, the next piece of propaganda. They have no interest in the truth.
19: Right.
20: And so don't, when you say that, you come off as idiots. Even if I agree with you politically, you come off like an idiot, especially to, you know, those people, because they understand they're political activists. They know they're not journalists. They have no interest in journalism.
19: Right.
20: And so when you see today, number one, when you see that, when you see, and that was the brand. The brand was, you go to CBS and, okay, you support leftist causes.
19: Mm-hmm.
20: You're not going to treat a conservative or a Republican like you are a Democrat. Everybody knows it.
19: Right.
20: Now, the left is fine with it. We have said we don't know if there's a market. Now, I saw that the CBS Evening News was up a little bit last week.
19: Mm.
20: But they're still in third place.
19: Right. Yeah.
20: And, I don't know if there's a market out there. We've become so tribal in our news. I don't know if there's a market and whether you can sell, because already what the left is saying is you're not going to get the left to watch you. You may get some on the right, but the right already has. If you're coming across and saying, you know, we want to do pure journalism, we're fair and balanced, whatever, Fox already has that. They already use that, and they get a Republican conservative audience to watch them.
19: Yeah,
20: you've got Newsmax, also out there.
19: Yep.
20: Is there a room to brand yourself? I don't know if there's the market space available.
19: Yeah, right.
20: Even though I approve of what she's doing, I don't know whether the market exists for financial success. I hope it does.
19: I would love to. I think about when John Malone, who's part of the Discovery Group, he's a big media mogul. When they were acquiring CNN, and he mentioned that he would like to see CNN go back to the old headline news days, and you and I yawned like boring. And because I don't think there's a market for that, I don't think there's a market with me for that, and basically saying he wanted to take all of the bias out of it. I get what he's saying. I know what you know, I'd like to go back to the time when, well, but we're not in that time. I don't mind that they have opinionated shows, but don't call the anchors journalists. And when it comes to CBS, you're talking about having to revamp an entire news organization, basically from the top. That's why Barry Weiss was brought in. I don't know how you do that. I don't, because I can only think of a handful. If you're going to bring in real journalists to do real work, Matt Taibbi, Michael Schellenberger, Barry Weiss, there's three. You know, I mean, we think of those that were associated with the Twitter files, and how many people came to know them. There are a few others that have done honest work. As you mentioned, Fox News kind of has the, you know, fair and balanced thing tied up in terms of their branding. And I don't know that Barry Weiss wants to be a Fox News. But in terms of actual fair and balanced journalism, it is going to be, you're going to have to, and maybe she does, search the world, and I do mean that, the world, for people who want to do true journalism, which I've always said is a critical part of a free society. Real journalism is a critical part of a free society. But I don't know how you populate that newsroom. And I don't know how you populate the management lineup.
20: Well, we looked at it this way. If you had a heavy metal station.
19: Yeah.
20: All right, you had a heavy metal station.
19: Yeah.
20: And you decide to change the format to country.
19: Right.
20: Do you keep the DJs?
19: No, you're not.
20: Or reverse. You've got a country station.
19: Well, they're
20: station.
19: Not going to keep you. Yeah.
20: Yeah. Right. Exactly. They're not going to keep you because you don't fit. You don't fit the brand.
19: Right.
20: There's no way Barry Weiss was going to change the political activism of 60 Minutes. You got to get rid of everybody.
19: Yeah.
20: If you don't get rid of everybody, you can't do it.
19: Yeah. Right.
20: Because you're asking them to do something that you're asking a plumber to be a police officer or a police officer to be a plumber.
19: Exactly.
20: And the analogy
19: is not built. They're not built to do that.
20: They're completely different jobs.
19: They're not driven to do that.
20: Right.
19: Not that they wouldn't eventually through training may be able to get it done. But that's you're talking at the core. These individuals don't want to be journalists. They want to be activists.
20: We are Red Eye Radio.
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1: Independents with carrier authority should be mindful that negotiation strength varies as the week progresses. Typically, the highest rates across major segments are paid for loads negotiated on Sundays, and the highest volume of loads for all segments is seen on Mondays, also the weekday that tends to be the best for flatbed negotiations, yielding the best rates. Owner-operators tend to have less negotiation strength on Tuesday, which shows the lowest weekday spread between brokers' offered rates and actual

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We are Red Eye Radio. He is Eric Carly, and I'm Gary McNamara. we got to talk about this. The Dallas Morning News goes after Paxton here for saying that Tallarico is a vegan. All right? And they're saying the Dallas Morning News, this is just great. And Trump made a

0: similar statement saying he's a vegan, but public evidence doesn't show that. Tallarico was denied being a vegan multiple times and was recently pictured eating meat. And as they say, they go, it comes from Tallarico's critics point to a 2022 speech during a fundraiser for a group that lobbies for humane animal treatment. At the time, he was running for re-election for the Texas House of Representatives. During the speech, Tallarico said, reducing meat consumption is the moral thing to do and necessary to fight climate change. I am proud to say that our campaign has officially become a non-meat campaign, so we are only buying vegan products from our local vegan businesses, he said, adding, everyone has to take personal responsibility in this effort. He did not say in the clip, he is a vegan. Nobody said we and are, and yeah. It's his campaign.
1: It's his campaign. He is the campaign.

0: News. I'm Ted Lindner. A 60-day extension of the U.S.-Iran ceasefire, which would lead to negotiations on the regime's nuclear program in President Trump's hands.
1: The three must-haves for President Trump to back any deal. Strait of Hormuz open. There can be no highly enriched uranium in Iran, and there can be no nuclear weapons program in Iran.
0: Fox's Peter Ducey. The ban on for Jacob Baker in Hawaii is over. The 36-year-old Baker in police custody after a massive search on Hawaii's Big Island. Baker, who lives on the island, was wanted in connection with the killings of three men, described as armed and dangerous while on the lam. Hawaii police believe Baker is responsible for killing three men, all between the ages of 69 and 79, within a two-day period. And there will be a Game 7 in the NBA Western Conference Finals. The San Antonio Spurs defeated the Oklahoma City Thunder Thursday night, 118-91. Game 7 will be Saturday night in Oklahoma City. 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
2: 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Sunny skies today and tomorrow. After an overnight low of 45, expect high of 69 today in the Prescott Quad Cities with a high of 77 tomorrow. 53 overnight low in Cottonwood and the Verde Valley with a high today of 80 and 88 on Saturday. 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

0: 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Eric Harley and Gary McNamara on Red Eye Radio.
1: And he is Eric Harley, and I'm Gary McNamara. Welcome and good morning. So that is what was so hilarious about the whole Dallas Morning News going after Paxton and Trump for saying Tallarico is a vegan. Yeah. And they said, well, he didn't say he was a vegan. All he said in 2022 was that his entire campaign would be vegan.
2: Yeah, right.
1: And he said, we and are. It's his campaign. So
3: he is the campaign.
1: Right. He is the. There is no. The campaign does not exist for any other reason except for him.
3: Right.
1: Now, the only other possibility that you could get out of it is he was attempting to deceive the people that he was talking to by saying the campaign would go vegan, but he would not.
3: Right, yeah.
1: And so he would be lying and he would be a hypocrite by not specifically saying the campaign will go vegan, but I'm not a vegan. He didn't say that.
3: Right.
1: The Dallas Morning News, my God. I mean, you're talking about...
3: By the way,
1: you're talking...
3: I knew when we played the audio earlier this week, I knew someone on the left or a leftist newspaper or somebody was going to try and make that point. Well, he didn't say he. He said we. He was referring to the campaign. He is the campaign! It's just, imagine this.
1: I know.
3: Imagine this. You know, Paul McCartney. He's everybody knows he's a vegan, right? And so imagine this. We, as a band, the Beatles back in the day, I mean, he became a vegan after the Beatles, but imagine the Beatles, you know, were together and all of a sudden he just said, you know, we're becoming vegans. And by... we, I mean Ringo, George, and John. Not me. The band is vegan. I'm not vegan. That's so laughable.
1: Oh my gosh. Just
3: to try and make that point. We. It is this virtue signaling garbage. And by the way, also fence walking. No, I like barbecue. I eat barbecue. Right. Yeah. You know, you're going to need some meat eaters to vote for you. Carnivores, because vegans are too weak to get themselves to the polls. they're going to need some help getting to the polls. It's just so stupid. Just so stupid.
1: Well, again, what I get out of this was he was attempting to deceive the group that he was talking to in 2022.
3: Yeah.
1: If he's not a vegan, he was lying to them by omitting, by implying that the campaign, and I love it because the Dallas Morning News, in order to do the mental gymnastics, has to pretend that the campaign has nothing to do with him, and when he says "are" and "we," that's not inclusive to him.
3: Right. Yes, exactly.
1: And he didn't say, look, we're going to be vegan for the campaign, but I've never been a vegan before, and I don't plan to be a vegan now, and I don't plan to be a vegan afterwards. He gave the impression that was the lifestyle that he led, and he did it because of cruelty to animals, but most importantly, climate change. So he was attempting to deceive at the minimum... He was attempting to deceive the far-left organization that he was talking to.
3: Yeah, right. It's just so stupid.
1: And I would just, for Republicans, just continue to play it over and over again. You don't, by the way, a lot of these things, you don't need to explain anything. Just play the audio.
3: Yep.
1: You don't have to explain to people. They can come to their own decisions based on his words alone.
3: Yep.
1: The Dallas Morning News, my God. he didn't say he personally was a vegan.
3: I love it.
1: Just greatness. Oh my gosh. So I had we had to bring that one up. All right, we didn't even talk about Iran.
3: Yeah. The framework, the discussion of the framework of the, and by the way, the only person that didn't seem to be talking a lot about it yesterday was the president.
1: Yeah, that's a great point.
3: Is it because everybody, you know, when it first hit, it was like, well, if the president approves it. I thought, well, wait a minute. Hold on a second. What do you mean, if the president approves it? Then is there anybody on the president's team? You know, I think of Marco Rubio. Because Marco Rubio, if there's something that's going back and forth and he receives it and believes the president would be on board, we'd hear pretty quickly from the president. And the president didn't seem to be very vocal about that at all yesterday.
1: No, not at all.
3: You think there... okay. A few possibilities. That, the first being, does this work for us politically to delay it basically another 60 days? Or are we going to have our base upset that we're not going to finish this thing? Because what they're trying to do, I mean, if they're delaying this, this kicking the Iran can down the road thing is, you know, you can say, well, it settles the market. I don't think it settles the market. Let me check and see. I haven't checked it in a few hours. Let me see where oil is right now. Oil is at 88 and change. You know, but, you know, you're not in the territory of, all right, we're getting down. It's dropping dramatically. Because a delay really doesn't tell us anything. A delay could mean total chaos in 60 days or at any moment between now and that 60-day deadline or whatever it is, whatever, you know, they're going to call it. So I don't trust any of it. I don't trust Iran. Iran had some harsh words, you know, and Iran did kind of admit yesterday that, well, yeah, the red line, you know, basically is the enriched uranium. Well, yeah, we all know that. That's not news. I think it was Reuters where I wrote it, or read it, and I thought, why? That's not a story. I mean, I guess if Iran makes a statement on anything, it is a story, but it's not new.
1: Well, when I saw it, the first thing I saw yesterday, there'd be a possible future framework.
3: Yeah.
1: Of a potential ceasefire, and I'm just like, don't Costanza this. That's the first thing I thought. Don't, and I'm talking to the media outlet that wrote that. I can't remember who wrote it, but that was the first thing that came to my mind, was don't Costanza this.
3: Yeah.
1: Because first off, it was almost as if there was going to be a peace deal, and then it was like, well, no, they've got a potential framework for a, you know, for a hopefully future ceasefire deal and negotiate the nuclear stuff down the road. Now, there isn't anybody that didn't say, well, that's exactly what Iran wants.
3: Yeah, right.
1: But the devil's always in the details. I won't say that yet because I don't know what the ceasefire will require. But one of the concerns is, even if they get, this is a big concern, that even if you are able to get the uranium, are you saying you will fully allow Iran to keep all of their oil money and start it all up, funding their terrorist proxies again?
2: Right.
1: How do you stop that from happening?
2: Right.
1: You know, what do you do at that point? But I don't know if that's what's going to go on. I don't believe anything, really. I go by what everybody says, and by what the sources say, and then we analyze whether, you know, what the consequences of that would be. But I personally don't know, especially with Trump being as quiet, because it really was started in midday, didn't it?
3: Yeah, it did.
1: Trump still needs to do, and then nothing from Trump all day. Nothing.
3: Yeah, something's odd about this one. Because if Trump wanted to calm the markets, he would have said something positive. Hey, we're getting very close. Very close.
1: Yeah.
3: Very close.
1: He's done it many times.
3: And this just seemed to be crickets, man. And that's unusual from him. And it has me wondering, okay, before he gives the rubber stamp, it tells me one of two things. One possibility is that they've got Iran on board fully, and all he has to do is sign it and give the rubber stamp. But before he does that, he's got to assess the political effect of it.
1: Well, I saw Larry Kudlow and was it Jesse Waters?
3: Hmm.
1: Talking yesterday, saying the president came out and said he doesn't care about the midterms at all, and that shows the guts that he has. Of course he's considering the midterms.
3: Yeah.
1: Stop it.
3: Yeah.
1: You know, of course he's considered. The politics of it is extremely important as to what's going on right now. You know, don't say the politics and prices don't matter. It's one of the reasons they've been so optimistic. They're trying to keep gas prices down. We all know it. Don't BS. When Kudlow said it, it sort of ticked me off. Because Kudlow has, you know, at times jumped into the BS department. And that was clearly in the BS department. Of course, yeah. Trump cares about politics.
3: Right. Of course
1: he
3: does.
1: And the political consequences of it. So stop it. I know he says he doesn't. And the Democrats use it against him. And then his supporters will say, no, it shows he has the guts. But are they looking at political consequences? Yes. Because the things that Trump has already accepted, and this going on this long, is not something. We went to war with them because the president wasn't accepting this kind of thing.
3: Right. Right. Yep.
1: So look, he's in a tough position. I understand that, but let's not BS. And I agree with what the president has done so far.
3: Yeah.
1: You know, and if we end it now, I'm still concerned about the oil money and what happens to them as a country. You know, this isn't, you know, the president, remember, five weeks ago, the only acceptable thing was unconditional surrender. We're no longer talking unconditional surrender.
3: Right.
1: Nobody is. If that came to fruition, it would be great, but no one is talking about that, not even the president.
3: No, no. And I think that it's quite possible that that scenario I lined out could be in play, because the president seems to be hesitant. He hasn't been quiet at all about any of these moves, about we've got a deal, we're close to a deal, until now, which tells me it really is up to him. And he's wondering if this is the right thing, because is this going to backfire on him politically? And is he going to look weak if he does this?
1: We are Red Eye Radio.
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11: 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Them Dan Javelinas are featured from 5 to 7 this Saturday. Billy Bond Jr. performs on Thursday, June 4th, and Salt of the Earth is featured at 5 on Saturday, June 6th. 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I'm Bill Monroe.
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1: We are on our radio. He's Eric Carlin. I'm Gary McNamara. I saw this on CNBC, Eric, just 5 years ago.
3: Yeah.
1: Right? 5 years ago, just a little over 5% of auto loans were $1,000 or more a month.
3: Wow.
1: Now, that was 5% 5 years ago. Now, latest first quarter this year, 19% of auto loans, $1,000 a month or more.
3: My gosh.
1: And not, the majority are not luxury vehicles.
3: That's insane.
1: Think, yep.
3: It's insane.
1: I know.
3: Well, no wonder younger people don't want to own cars.
1: Yeah.
3: Forget it. I'll Uber. I don't have to pay insurance. I mean, if they live in an area that's kind of close to everything in a metro area, it might make sense for them. I'll live closer to work. I'll get a roommate. We'll Uber. We'll you know, whatever. And I'm not Plus, that doesn't include insurance.
1: You saw the OEMs are scaling back on their projections. They believe they may have fewer sales this year than last year.
3: Yeah. Not good.

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9: News. I'm Ted Linder. A 60-day extension of the U.S.-Iran ceasefire, which would lead to negotiations on the regime's nuclear program in President Trump's hands.
10: The three must-haves for President Trump to back any deal. Strait of Hormuz open. There can be no highly enriched uranium in Iran, and there can be no nuclear weapons program in Iran.
9: Fox's Peter Ducey. The manhunt for Jacob Baker in Hawaii is over. The 36-year-old Baker in police custody after a massive search on Hawaii's Big Island. Baker, who lives on the island, was wanted in connection with the killings of three men, described as armed and dangerous while on the lam. Hawaii police believe Baker is responsible for killing three men, all between the ages of 69 and 79, within a two-day period. And there will be a Game 7 in the NBA Western Conference Finals. The San Antonio Spurs defeated the Oklahoma City Thunder Thursday night, 118-91. Game 7 will be Saturday night in Oklahoma City. 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
11: 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Sunny skies today and tomorrow. After an overnight low of 45, expect high of 69 today in the Prescott Quad Cities with a high of 77 tomorrow. 53 overnight low in Cottonwood in the Verde Valley with a high today of 80 and 88 on Saturday. 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
0: 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Gary McNamara and Eric Harley talk about everything from politics to social issues and news of the day. Whether you're up late or you're just starting your day, welcome to the show from the Relief Factor Studios. 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
3: All across America, we are Red Eye Radio. 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
1: I don't know about you, but yesterday reminded me, since I'm the old one here, April of 83.
2: Yeah.
1: When the Beach Boys were scheduled to play the Independence Day Festival.
2: Right, right.
1: In D.C.
2: Yeah.
1: And Reagan's Interior Secretary, James Watt, said, no, we don't need that kind of element here.
2: You know, Mike Love, being a hoodlum and whatnot, with all that leather and devil worshiping.
1: It's like, we don't need the kind of element that they bring in. And it was like the Beach Boys.
2: The Beach Boys. They're practically gospel. What are you talking about?
1: And Reagan said, no, we welcome the Beach Boys.
2: Yes.
4: Mike Love's a good man.
1: And so the Beach Boys ended up playing. Mm-hmm. And I know one of my own experiences, and this goes back to 1979, and Charlie Daniels,
2: yeah,
1: was supposed to play, and he ended up playing,
2: right?
1: Lancaster Speedway in Lancaster, New York. It's outside of Buffalo.
2: All right, yeah.
1: And there was a brouhaha from a couple of the city council members. I remember that said, no, we don't need that kind of, you know, un-American artist here. Charlie Daniels.
2: We don't need those shenanigans.
1: We don't need that tomfoolery.
2: Well, one of his hit songs, In America. Anti-American. We don't need that Lee Greenwood with his anti-American whatnot.
1: And I remember thinking at the time,
2: yeah,
1: because he had a bunch of hits. You know, Devil Went Down to Georgia was right. Popular at that point.
2: Mm-hmm, mm-hmm.
1: But all I could think of is this guy must have only heard Uneasy Rider.
2: Yeah, maybe. You know? Yeah,
1: I was taking a trip out to L.A.,
2: mm-hmm.
1: tooting along in my Chevrolet, toking on a number and digging on the radio.
2: Yeah. Oh, we've all toked on a number. Mine was 3.
1: So,
2: oh, he means joint.
1: Yeah,
2: he means marijuana.
1: And that was, by the way, that's the beginning of Charlie Daniels' first major hit in America, which would have been early 73.
2: Mm-hmm. Yeah.
1: So,
2: yeah.
1: And by the way, I didn't have to look that up.
2: Yeah. All right.
1: You know how I didn't have to look that up? I remember the first. Well, yeah, yes, I'm old, but I remember the first time I heard it.
2: Yeah.
1: And
2: you're old.
1: No, we were doing a I played Catholic Youth Organization CYO basketball that year.
2: Okay.
1: And so that meant we had to participate in CYO activities.
2: Yeah.
1: And so I remember we had a car wash. It was like April or probably May of 73.
2: April would be too cold.
1: Yeah, exactly.
2: There, right?
1: Because it was everybody washing the cars, whatever.
2: Right, yeah.
1: And I was thinking that. I go, when was it? April? I go, no, it can't have been April.
2: Had to have been May.
1: We'll get to that in just a moment here, because it does relate to me in the next 24 hours.
2: Mm-hmm.
1: So it might have been May. It could have been June. And I remember hearing that song when I got into my car, and just going, whoa, who in the hell is this?
2: Mm-hmm.
1: Because it really didn't sing that song,
2: right?
1: It was a Charlie Daniels rap.
2: Yeah, yeah. Oh, yeah, yeah, yeah. It was kind of wild.
1: I reached out and kicked old Green Teeth right in the knee.
2: You know, the first time you hear something shocking, you know, on the radio, like me, with me, it was Minnie Riperton. This is shockingly depressing. I need some Judas Priest in my life. And
1: loving you.
2: I don't even know if Judas Priest was a hit band yet.
1: Remember the first time you heard when her voice went up as high as it possibly could?
2: Yeah, I almost jumped out of the car. I was like 4.
1: Dogs went crazy.
2: No, that's it.
1: Oh, by the way, speaking about the temperature, I'm going to see my dad tomorrow afternoon, but I'm back. I'm back like 7 o'clock Saturday night. So
2: right.
1: I'm flying in, flying out. Low's going to be in the 40s.
2: Yeah. Yeah.
1: It's like, what?
2: Yeah, which is weird because you told me that, I think, yesterday during the show, during a break. And I had had a dream that day that I looked at the forecast for here, for Texas, and there was a cold front coming through, and the overnight lows was going to be 37 this weekend here in the Dallas area. And I was freaking out. And then you told me about the overnight lows there in Buffalo coming up this weekend. Yeah, I wouldn't mind a little free air conditioning, but yeah. I was out in the heat yesterday doing the lawn in the middle of the day, and it was summer's here. I mean, we're not quite to 100 yet, but I think it was already 90. By the time I got cleaned up and everything afterward, I was driving around, it was 95 in my neighborhood.
1: So the point is, music wise, 5 out of the 7 have now pulled out after it was announced Wednesday.
2: Yeah,
1: I think it came out Wednesday for the America 250? Is it that the official name of the actual?
2: Yeah,
1: the concert series,
2: yeah.
1: And then when I woke up, I saw that Martina McBride had pulled out, and the thing is, you know, she says she's done many of them. She's stating now Morse Day and the Time said we have no idea why we're on the list. I don't even know what they're talking about.
2: Mm-hmm.
1: And there was another artist too that just said, people are calling me up screaming at me because I'm not a Trump supporter. We never signed up for this.
2: Mm-hmm.
1: We don't even know how we got in. Mm-hmm. And Martina McBride said they were told there was nothing political at all that was involved in it. And then they found out yesterday, you know, when they saw everything that was going on,
2: mm-hmm.
1: they found out that Trump was involved in it. And she's claiming that, you know, he's making sure that donors get special spots and everything else. And she said, we were just told there were no politics involved. This was just America 250. Mm-hmm. Now, the interesting thing is, I haven't checked through social. I'm assuming that Trump's going to come out and blast them. Right now, I think, you know, because the Commodores pulled out, Milli Vanilli pulled out. Now, I did the good thing about all of this, I found out, because everybody's going, Milli Vanilli?
2: Mm-hmm.
1: The one guy's dead.
2: Mm-hmm.
1: What about the other guy? The other guy isn't in the band.
2: Mm-hmm. They weren't even the ones that did the singing.
1: Right, they didn't do the singing. And so it's two women that are Milli Vanilli now, and I don't know if it's the original singers or not. That I don't know.
2: Yeah, there was one guy, and it was like, I want to say 3 or 4 people that actually did the singing.
1: Oh, yeah, it was Rob and Fab.
2: Yeah, yeah. Yeah, and one of them died by suicide. I forget which one.
1: Yeah.
2: Yeah.
1: So you've got now 5 out of the 7 that have pulled out.
2: Mm.
1: Now, it may end up that the only one that's going to be left is Vanilla Ice singing over and over again, and this may be appropriate, Ice, Ice Baby.
2: Yeah. That actually could get a crowd going. Yeah.
1: Yeah, that's...
2: They went to the same school as my kids.
1: Look, I look at these things and concerts like this, and what do I want to see? What do I want to see when it's around 4th of July and I'm Washington, D.C.? Sorry, I was raised in it. Mm-hmm. I've talked about my father was so freaked out with rock and roll that there were no rock and roll records allowed in the house. None. And the only albums that we had, the only albums were Bach, Beethoven, Tchaikovsky, Strauss's waltzes, and John Philip Sousa marching band and military songs. So I got to love. I still get, if I hear an orchestra do Stars and Stripes Forever, I get goosebumps. And that comes straight from my childhood.
2: Yeah.
1: You know, because we're real young listening to that stuff. Now, I did have to explain later on to my father that the influence of listening to so much classical music got me early on into the Genesis long form drug music, prog rock.
2: Mm. Right.
1: I used to kid him about that all the time. Dad, you know what you did? You got me into all this prog rock stuff now.
2: Right.
1: You know,
2: all the
1: heavy drug music.
2: Well, I don't know how a list like this gets to. They put this together. By the way, Rob Pilatus is the one who died from Milli Vanilli, the two guys that were basically the models and dancers in the video. According to Wiki, he died from alcohol and drug overdose, and there's no mention of suicide, but there was talk of, you know, him wanting basically that he was not in a good mindset at the time. So very tragic situation in that regard. but you get back to who's putting this concert together. Why would you? I mean, my thought is this. If you don't have artists scrambling to get on the list, you don't even start to put a concert like that together. Jack Osborne's been talking about everybody and how it all came together for the final tribute to Ozzy, basically the final Ozzy and Sabbath concert came together, and all the artists that were there, a few artists that couldn't make it, one artist, and they won't say who it is, that wanted to be paid, and they were basically covering travel and pay for the crew, but they weren't paying the artists, and that was agreed by all. And anyway, something like that, the point is that you have artists that are scrambling. I'll pay my own way. I'll be there. I'll be on stage. I'll do this. If you don't have a situation where the artists are already on board, you know, full stop, and you, when the time you mentioned it, this is how it works. You put out the feelers. You get somebody who does this. You get a concert promoter who does this, who knows everybody and their management, and you put out the feelers. Those who jump on board from day one, there's the start of your list. I mean, I think it's given that you know, Lee Greenwood and Kid Rock are going to be there, right? By the way, the fact that Vanilla Ice and my kids went to the same school, there's nothing in the school that actually pays tribute to them.
1: Actually, I'm looking at it right now. The only ones that haven't canceled,
2: yeah,
1: Vanilla Ice and Bret Michaels. Not Poison, but just Bret Michaels.
2: Right, yeah. Yeah, he's been doing solo stuff for years. And he's on Fox News a lot, and I don't know where he stands politically. I'm not sure. But I, you know, if you don't have a full and complete list, and it needs to be, I'd say, what, a 3 or 4 hour show minimum. It doesn't need to be an all-day
1: festival.
2: These
1: are different nights.
2: I know. What I'm saying is your lineup needs to be 3 or 4 hours a night.
1: And it is. They have military bands that are also playing. There's probably 25, 30 different, you know, different patriotic bands that are playing.
2: Right, but if you're putting together something like this and you don't have major artists scrambling to get on that list, don't bother with them. Do the military bands.
1: Yeah, that's what I...
2: Do the presentation, do the flyovers.
1: Right.
2: Do the... you said bring in some tanks.
1: That happened last year.
2: Yeah. A drone show, not a military drone show, although that would be cool too. You know, do one of those drone shows that you do. You know, you can have a celebration that people would enjoy. Or you could have a Bret Michaels concert.
1: I don't know. I mean, you've got a couple of the artists. I don't know if they're lying or whatever. That were on the list, like Morris Day said, and there was another artist too. I don't remember, can't remember who they are.
2: Yeah,
1: they both said we never signed up for this. We don't know why we're on the list.
2: Right.
1: Now, did their agent do it? Did their promoter do it? Didn't communicate with them. Mm-hmm. I don't know. Mm-hmm. That just seems strange that you have two artists that come out and say we never agreed to do this.
2: Right.
1: Well, how do you get on the list then?
2: Mm-hmm.
1: I mean, that to me makes no sense at all. As to Martina McBride, she was not, you know, specific. I did see in one article that it was, well, we heard that it's, you know, this is basically being run by Trump. And there was one artist, I thought it was Martina McBride, I'm doing this from memory, that said, you know, Trump is using this concert, you know, to bring in donors to have special VIP seats, and that's not what this is supposed to be about.
2: Right.
1: Because we were not told that. We were told it was strictly, you know, everything. There'd be no politicians on stage. There'd be, you know, everybody gets in and the MC. There's no politics. It's all about free, you know, the 250th birthday of the United States. And, you know, Martina McBride is a friend of Sean Hannity's.
2: Mm-hmm. Yeah,
1: you know, his show
2: No, she seems to be someone who's patriotic.
1: Yeah, her. I mean, her that hit song is his song.
2: Mm-hmm.
1: And I think she's been on his show many times in the past. I know when he was with the company we were with,
2: mm-hmm.
1: I believe
2: Let Freedom Ring.
1: Yeah, Let Freedom Ring. Yeah. Mm-hmm. So I was thinking, and when she said, I'll do it, but it's not going to be about politics. Everybody has to be completely inclusive for everyone. And she said, we were told it was, and the new information says it's not. Well, specifically, what was that?
2: Mm-hmm.
1: And I still don't know that, except the one artist said that it was because, you know, it was, you know, we didn't know that Trump was using this to reward, you know, donors, you know, Republican donors by giving them special VIP seats or whatever. That's
2: backstage to meet.
1: I don't know whether that's true or not.
2: Yeah.
1: Because there's been no official statement,
2: mm-hmm.
1: you know. And if Martina, the other artists that I know that are completely anti-Trump and completely anti-Republican,
2: mm-hmm.
1: I don't trust what they say. Martina McBride, though, is one you'd say, okay, why? What is it? Be specific with me. Tell me precisely what you were told.
2: If you don't have a lock on those artists before you even start talking about it, then you don't talk about it. You don't promote it. Move on and do something else.
1: Well, she was in.
2: Mm-hmm.
1: She admitted she was in.
2: I know, but what I mean is you've got to have a roster. You got to have a full roster, or otherwise you don't have a show.
1: Well, that's what they put out yesterday or 2 days ago, was the full roster. That's what caused all this.
2: Which they clearly didn't have. That's my whole point.
1: Right. On social media, they didn't have. They didn't.
2: That's my whole point.
1: Two of them said, it was two out of the seven.
2: That's what I mean by locked in.
1: Right. I was specifically talking about Martina McBride.
2: When you start this thing, you get a concert promoter to lock those people in, and they're on board, they're contracted in, and they are. It's a contract, whether they get paid or not. It's a contract to perform. And if you don't have them locked in, don't talk about it. Move on. Do something else.
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0: We are Red Eye Radio. He is Eric Carly, and I'm Gary McNamara. Well, this story really blew up yesterday.
1: No, what happened? I mean, as I watched it, I thought, oh, my God, he's having a stroke.
0: Jill Biden with the new book and then the interview that she did. And even Democrats are coming out. We didn't spend a lot of time on it this week. We just said, look, she's lying. And then we moved on.
2: Yeah. I don't believe it for a second.
0: Yeah, we'll cover a few of the things that were said in it yesterday, because the story blew up yesterday.

0: that the Democrats are furious over this.
1: Yeah.
0: It's just, we wanted to focus on other things. You're bringing all this back. That was one of the complaints they had yesterday.
1: Well, and it was funny because other Democrats were telling Republicans, why do you keep going back to this? Because she brought it up.
0: Yeah.
1: We didn't bring it up.
0: Right.
1: She did.

0: Fox News. I'm Ted Lindner. A 60-day extension of the U.S.-Iran ceasefire, which would lead to negotiations on the regime's nuclear program in President Trump's hands.
1: The three must-haves for President Trump to back any deal. Strait of Hormuz open. There can be no highly enriched uranium in Iran, and there can be no nuclear weapons program in Iran.
0: Fox's Peter Ducey. The manhunt for Jacob Baker in Hawaii is over. The 36-year-old Baker in police custody after a massive search on Hawaii's Big Island. Baker, who lives on the island, was wanted in connection with the killings of three men, described as armed and dangerous while on the lam. Hawaii police believe Baker is responsible for killing three men, all between the ages of 69 and 79, within a two-day period. And there will be a Game 7 in the NBA Western Conference Finals. The San Antonio Spurs defeated the Oklahoma City Thunder Thursday night, 118-91. Game 7 will be Saturday night in Oklahoma City. 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
2: 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Sunny skies today and tomorrow. After an overnight low of 45, expect high of 69 today in the Prescott Quad Cities with a high of 77 tomorrow. 53 overnight low in Cottonwood in the Verde Valley with a high today of 80 and 88 on Saturday. 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
1: And I'm Gary McNamara, along with Eric Harley. Coming up in just a minute, Democrats furious at Jill Biden.
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1: So if you want to know how the day went yesterday, I'm reading this headline from the Babylon Bee, and it's actually quite accurate about some of the critics of what Jill Biden said. Here's the headline from the Babylon Bee. Jill Biden explains she thought Joe had a stroke during the debate, which is why she left him up there to die. And you sit there and go, that's a cruel headline. That's actually what people were saying yesterday. When I saw that, I go, well, that's really not an example.
2: If she actually thought he was having a stroke, you stop everything and do everything to save your husband's life, right?
1: And then afterwards, and this is part of reading this, former Biden aides don't believe Jill Biden. They're angry after the ex-First Lady's debate comments. Alex Thompson, the Axios reporter who co-wrote Original Sin, you and I just always get a kick out of that with Jake Tapper. The book was released last year and delved into the former President Joe Biden's cognitive decline scandal, said he's been flooded with reactions from members of Biden's orbit after Jill Biden began speaking out about her husband's struggles to speak coherently at the CNN debate against the former former President Donald Trump. She told CBS News she thought her husband was having a stroke or might have been drugged, according to The Atlantic, ahead of the release of her forthcoming book. Well, a lot of Democrats, including several Biden aides that I've talked to since yesterday when the interview came out, just simply don't believe her. In fact, some are saying she's gaslighting here. Wow. Thompson pointed out how Jill Biden appeared alongside her husband at a post-debate rally, and that's how the Babylon Bee came up with their headline, and seemed to act as if everything was okay the following day, carrying on with other campaign events. And a lot of former aides, have told me, if you really believed he might be having a stroke, then it's not necessarily the same behavior that you would do. There's no evidence that there was any significant medical exam afterwards, Thompson said, before acknowledging she suggested her husband take a cognitive exam, but was overruled by his advisors, per The Atlantic. He continued, and a lot of Democrats think that this is simply unhelpful to come out with this at this moment and try to rewrite this portion of history. I have to say that there is significant skepticism that she is trying to rewrite the narrative right now. Well, she's not going to be successful at it. What I think's interesting is she's doing these interviews that everybody on the left and right know is a lie, and she's hoping that Democrats will buy the book because they want to be BS'd more.
2: Yeah.
1: Seriously.
2: Right.
1: Republicans aren't going to buy the book.
2: Right.
1: It's going to be Democrats. And so she knows she's lying. You and I said it. We didn't spend much time. We go, come on, she's lying. We all know it. And then this thing just blew up the last couple of days. And it's Friday. We got to clear the desk.
2: But, well, it's and again, you know, at the basis of it all is either somebody who's lying or a wife that doesn't care.
1: Yeah.
2: It's one of those two.
1: Right. Yeah.
2: Plain and simple.
1: By
2: you can't say, well,
1: right.
2: She cares, but she thought the debate was more important. Yeah, that's a right. viable answer.
1: Thank you for continuing what we've always done here, which is, all right, what are the only choices?
2: These are the only two options.
1: The only two options is
2: right.
1: She's lying or she's completely uncaring about her husband.
2: Right.
1: One or the other.
2: And I don't know which is which. You would have to ask her, because it's one of those two. I believe she's lying. If I were a betting man, and I am, I'd put a dollar on that bet. Okay. She's lying.
1: Of course.
2: But I'm not going to rule out that she doesn't care about her husband. It happens.
1: We're looking at the only two options.
2: If she's lying... I can't tell you.
1: If she's lying, why is she lying... Because everyone knows. I saw Chris Coons on with Martha McCallum, and he was doing the thing. Well, you know, Trump falls asleep in meetings. She goes, "What are you talking about? He does takes probably 30 to 100 questions a day.
2: Yeah.
1: You know, he's all over the place." And
2: right.
1: then he just, but he won't answer the question on this. That's not the point. But he wouldn't let her.
2: Yeah.
1: Chris Coons would not let her finish the sentence.
2: Right.
1: And she's the interviewer. I would have told him, "Will you please shut up? I let you talk. Let me talk."
2: Yeah, exactly.
1: And she didn't do that. But I would have done it.
2: Yeah.
1: And so he was trying. He didn't want to hear her answer because he was trying to make the moral equivalency that there's no difference between what Biden was or what Biden is and was back then and Donald Trump. Because
2: right.
1: nobody buys that Donald Trump is he 80? You know, might he forget some things? I forget things. You forget things.
2: I've been forgetting things all my life.
1: But it's whether you cannot have any type of consistency with your cognitive abilities, you know, to complete a sentence or talk about a paragraph or relate an idea, and Biden couldn't do that. And it just happened to be he was at his worst.
2: Here's the case I'll make for Jill Biden not caring about her husband, because that wasn't the only night or time or moment in front of a camera, and I'm certainly away from a camera, that he displayed some cognitive issues. And quite frankly, I know my wife. I love her very much, and she likes me a lot. I'm one of her favorite people. She tells me all the time.
1: Tolerate.
2: No, she loves me enough, and I love her enough to know that if I started to see that, especially if I were in the public eye, I know what you're saying. You're in radio. Yeah, we're not in the public eye. We're on the radio. it's different. But if I were at that level and I were constantly on the world stage and something were wrong with me, my wife would step in and there would be no one who could stop her.
1: Right.
2: So there's the case for not caring. But I can't tell you that because I can't read into Jill Biden's heart.
1: But we know what the options are.
2: There are two options there. And those are the only two options. She's lying or she doesn't care about her husband.
1: Now, I want to play this because it shows you how those in the leftist media don't realize what they've said before. They don't realize the internet exists when it comes to Joe Biden. Listen to Abby Phillips here on CNN.
2: Mm.
1: Listen to this here. All right. We're going to play what she said here in the last 36 hours, and what she said in the middle of June of 2024.
2: Okay,
1: here we go.
3: The autopsy that the Democrats didn't delve into that, but it should.
4: Yeah.
3: What kind of political system covers that up and makes it okay to lie to people about what everybody knows is true.
1: That was just in the last 36 hours, all
2: yeah.
1: right?
2: Yeah.
1: Here
2: yeah.
1: we go. Now, all let's right. go back. She's just, you know, what type of political system allows this to happen?
2: Right.
1: Here we go.
2: All right.
1: June 17th, 2024, Abby Phillips.
3: Member choice is between two old men. We know that. But tonight I want to talk about the Joe Biden that Republicans want you to see and the pipeline of videos that aren't telling the full truth. Now, those videos are probably right now clogging the public consciousness as Americans start to think about their votes. And this is going to be really tough and tricky for voters to sort through, because some of these videos, if you're a regular person, you probably cannot even do the digging that would be required to sort through what is being chopped up, what is being deceptively characterized, all of that.
4: That's right. And it's only June. You're already talking about whether the president's defecating in public. But imagine where we're going to be by October. The White House press secretary used the phrase cheap fakes, the idea of cheap fakes. Let me explain what that is to people. We've been worried for years about AI deep fakes, that computer generated images are going to trick people into believing something that's totally false. Cheap fakes are a little bit simpler. They're cheap. They're just distorted, out of context videos, chopped up in certain ways, constructed in certain ways. That's what we're seeing. That's what the Biden administration, the Biden campaign is so worried about right now. But make no mistake, they are worried about this. This is a real problem. This is not some made-up fiction. The videos are oftentimes made up, but the problem is real. Because some of us, Abby, watch a 40-minute speech by Biden. We see the full context. Other people only watch a five-second clip. And that's going to be something that's going to, I suspect, follow Biden for the rest of this campaign.
3: I mean, look, Biden, as we pointed out, it's not a secret. He is an older man. He has actually moments that are pretty awkward in public. Why chop them up and make them into something that they're not?
1: She was part of what she had just said was the political system that covers it up.
5: Yeah.
1: Because as we know, that was all BS about the deep fakes. That yeah. ended up being mocked.
5: Yep.
1: Saliza. Stelter lost. Excuse me. He even lost, I don't want to say he lost credibility. He never had any credibility, but he lost credibility even with Democrats
2: yeah.
1: with that.
2: No, absolutely. You know. No, and
1: it was Brian Stelter, formerly of CNN.
2: It really is if you think about it, it's in the same line of the Jake Tapper book. It's the same spirit. Well, the day after the election, we went straight to writing the book about it. The day after the election, huh? Yeah, you waited all of that time. You could have written the book. You had information. It didn't all come to you the morning of the day after the election. No, they constantly carry the water for the left. They do all of this. They're part of the, I don't know, I don't like the words cover-up, because it really wasn't a cover-up. We could all see it when it came to the cognitive issues with Joe Biden. And by the way, for those of us, many of us, who deal with family members who have cognitive issues, serious cognitive issues, it is a shame that their family members don't step in.
1: I said formerly of CNN. He was formerly, then he came back again.
2: Oh, that's right. He did.
1: He came back. Just want to make sure Brian Stelter wouldn't have talked about him.
2: Yeah.
1: You're right.
2: You know, and
1: because I know how protective, I'm going to see my dad.
2: Yeah.
1: I know how protective the entire family is of him.
2: Yes.
1: And we would never allow what the Biden family allowed with Joe Biden.
2: Ever.
1: We've never allowed that. Ever. And I tend to agree. I can't read her mind, but either scenario is plausible. Either she's completely lying.
2: Or she doesn't care.
1: Or she really never cared about her husband. It's one or the other.
2: It's one of the two.
1: We are Red Eye Radio.
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17: We all know that words have power.
18: They set things in motion.
19: And make us happy or sad.
17: But there's one word that stands out because when people say it, lives are changed.
18: It's not a big word.
19: It's itsy bitsy.
17: It's only three little letters.
18: But when you say it,
19: the life of a kid like me can be changed.
17: So, what is this special word?
18: It's yes.
19: Yes.
18: Yes.
17: Your yes is making a difference in my life and the lives of so many other kids like me.
18: And me.
20: And me.
17: Because people like you have said yes. Now I can play football.
18: And I can play catch.
19: And I can walk.
21: Thank you for everything you do.
18: Thank you.
21: Thank you.
18: Thank you.
17: Thank you. Please go to loveshriners.org right away.
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0: We are Red Eye Radio. He is Eric Carlin. I'm Gary McNamara. All right, the Tallarico audio cut of the day.
1: All right.
0: What does he call women? Are you ready?
1: Okay.
0: Ready for this one? Here we go.
1: All right, this is
0: beautiful.
1: Yeah, okay.
2: Every one of our neighbors with a uterus became the property of the state.
3: One of our neighbors with a uterus to be able to control their own body.
2: Our neighbors with a uterus.
3: One of our neighbors with a uterus.
0: Now, that's going to get him in trouble with the left. Because what's a neighbor with a uterus? A woman.
1: It's a woman.
0: But not all women have a uterus.
1: According to the left.
0: According to the left.
1: You know, he's not doing well. He said there's only six genders. And again, we're going by their rule book. Yes. We know now there's over 6,000. I'm pretty sure right on that.
0: How many are Facebook?
1: I may be underestimating.
0: Remember Facebook back?
1: This was back 57.
0: 12 years ago. That's like 12 years ago.
1: Oh, yeah. That was ancient Facebook. They've updated it. I'm pretty sure it's over 6,000.

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8: News. I'm Ted Lindner. A 60-day extension of the U.S.-Iran ceasefire, which would lead to negotiations on the regime's nuclear program in President Trump's hands.
9: The three must-haves for President Trump to back any deal. Strait of Hormuz open. There can be no highly enriched uranium in Iran, and there can be no nuclear weapons program in Iran.
8: Fox's Peter Ducey. The manhunt for Jacob Baker in Hawaii is over. The 36-year-old Baker in police custody after a massive search on Hawaii's Big Island. Baker, who lives on the island, was wanted in connection with the killings of three men, described as armed and dangerous while on the lam. Hawaii police believe Baker is responsible for killing three men, all between the ages of 69 and 79, within a two-day period. And there will be a Game 7 in the NBA Western Conference Finals. The San Antonio Spurs defeated the Oklahoma City Thunder Thursday night, 118-91. Game 7 will be Saturday night in Oklahoma City. 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
10: 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Sunny skies today and tomorrow. After an overnight low of 45, expect high of 69 today in the Prescott Quad Cities with a high of 77 tomorrow. 53 overnight low in Cottonwood and the Verde Valley with a high today of 80 and 88 on Saturday. 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
1: Now, it's Red Eye Radio. Gary McNamara and Eric Harley talk about everything from politics to social issues and news of the day. 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
21: And he is Eric Harley, and I'm Gary McNamara. Welcome and good morning. Thank you so much for being here. Well, just here in the last hour, Bret Michaels has pulled out of the Freedom 250 Great American State Fair concerts. He pulled out. He said, unfortunately, what was presented to us as a celebration of our country has evolved into something much more divisive. He doesn't explain why, though, than who I'd agreed to be part of. He goes, also concerns have been raised concerning the safety of my fans, band, crew, family, and myself, including threats that are completely unfounded and unforgivable. So he was getting threats.
22: Okay. Right.
21: For staying in. So there's only the only ones left now, somebody I've never heard of this artist, Flo Rida. You know who that is?
22: Yeah, Flo Rida.
21: Flo Rida?
22: Yeah.
21: I have no idea.
22: Mm-hmm.
21: Yeah. See, I didn't even know how to pronounce the last name.
22: Mm-hmm.
21: And Vanilla Ice.
22: Mm-hmm.
21: That's it. So everybody else has pulled out. Who is, what does Flo do?
22: Flo Rida had a hit song. Wow, years ago?
21: Oh, okay.
22: The Boots with the Fur?
21: The Boots with the Fur.
22: I don't know if that's the name of the song, but yeah.
21: Okay.
22: Flo Rida.
21: Okay, just...
22: Flo Rida. The name, of course, a take of Florida, you know. Yeah, so...
21: Oh, yeah. I had no idea. Thank you.
22: Mm-hmm.
21: Thank you for updating me.
22: Yeah, it's called reading.
21: Mm-hmm. Well, I've never seen the name, though. I could read and never see the name.
22: Well, is it listed on the list?
21: The what?
22: Is it listed on the list? Do they break it up to Flo dash Rida?
21: Yes.
22: They do?
21: Yeah. Okay. Flo Rida.
22: Yeah.
21: Yeah.
22: All right. It's like Eminem, you know, candy thing. Peanut or plain, doesn't matter.
21: I got to check True Social and see if what? Trump has commented on it.
22: Yeah. About the concert? Yeah.
21: Well, yeah.
22: Bret Michaels is where you draw the line. I mean, if we're not going to have Bret Michaels, why even have it? Why even have the 250-year celebration if we're not going to have
21: it? Well, if it's not Poison and you can't get CeCe DeVille,
22: yeah.
21: You know? If CeCe's not in there, I mean, it's...
22: Well, and...
21: I got to play with Bret.
22: Yeah, yeah, exactly.
21: I'm just such a great guitarist and I got all the chicks.
22: Right. Well, I'm not sure that's true, but
21: he is a great guitarist. By the way, I'm not a Poison fan at all.
22: Yeah.
21: I did years ago. A friend of mine was visiting.
22: Yeah.
21: This goes back, almost 26 years ago.
22: Mm-hmm.
21: And she was coming into town for business.
22: Right. Yeah.
21: And she had heard about the concert. She goes, let's go to the concert. I went, no, I'm not going to go see Poison.
22: Yeah.
21: And she said, come on, go. And I went, no. I think it was Poison, Dokken, and Cinderella.
22: Okay.
21: And I was, no, I don't want it. And I went. And, you know, Poison didn't impress me at all. I mean, it was Cinderella. How did they ever fit the hairband kind of thing?
22: Well, because if you go to back to their song, their hit songs and their videos, you'll see. And well, it was really big hair.
21: Okay.
22: Yeah, yeah, yeah.
21: Well, but
22: yeah.
21: I mean the style that I saw.
22: Yeah.
21: From Tom Kiefer, he was more, it was more goth grunge.
22: Yeah.
21: I don't know how
22: more,
21: else to
22: more
21: describe
22: of
21: it.
22: A just a straight rock and blues influence.
21: Yeah.
22: He's a very good artist.
21: I saw influences to me. I'm like I just mentioned those artists. The Cult also was like it was really interesting. I'm like, he doesn't fit in here.
22: Yeah.
21: And, yeah. But, yeah. So I had to admit that I saw Poison once. They didn't impress me.
22: Yeah.
21: I was like, okay.
22: Yeah. Well.
21: Every rose has a thorn.
22: Yeah.
21: Okay.
22: Yeah. Whatever. Some things you do for money, I guess.
21: And I don't want to, again.
22: Or some things you do just because you're a horrible songwriter.
21: Again,
22: I don't know.
21: Argue, not, I'm probably going to get hate mail. You don't like Poison? No. But yeah. Arguing music is the dumbest thing because people like what they
22: yeah,
21: like.
22: Well,
21: people
22: they, like you know, they sold yeah. Tens and tens of albums, so I don't. No, they sold a lot of records. They sold a ton of records. They made it. They did their thing. And apparently there's still an audience.
21: You know what always impressed me about Bret Michaels, though?
22: Huh.
21: Was the amount of partying he did being a type 1 diabetic and then had to stop.
22: Yeah,
21: I mean, yeah. You're alive, dude?
22: Yeah.
21: Wow.
22: Yeah. You know? So no, because that's an extremely sensitive situation, yeah. So, yeah, I don't know. It's like you said, music is, you know, there's, what do they say? There's no accounting for taste.
21: Yeah.
22: Well, yeah. All right. It is, when you look at this whole concert thing, I don't know that you need the concert. You know, if you have Lee Greenwood singing God Bless the USA, right? And you have military bands, and you have flyovers, you have fireworks, and a big celebration... I don't know that you need the music. If you could get the music, that'd be one thing. If this were the Obama administration, Taylor Swift would probably be headlining. But it's not. And we all know what's going on. I mean, if they're getting threats, they're getting threats because they're perceived to be somebody who supports Trump.
21: Mm-hmm.
22: And then... You know, that's going to, you're counted out at that point, and there's no fixing it. There is no, well, I'm going to do it anyway. I mean, Kid Rock will do it, and he's not afraid to do it. But there is a great concern.
21: Even though he's not on the
22: right.
21: concert.
22: You know, he'll go out and support Trump. He doesn't care. He's talked about it. He goes, I'm not really political one way or the other. I just believe in certain things, you know, ideas. And so he's not... You know, these aren't artists that are going to... And there is a real situation when your crew says, I'm not doing that. If your crew isn't going to be on board, you're not going to have a show.
21: Yeah, and I don't see anything from Untrue Social about it at all. So.
22: Yeah, yeah.
21: So
22: they may change it. You know, they may decide, okay, we're just going to have the military bands. If the artists don't feel safe or they want to, you know, or if Trump wants to go after them... They want to chicken out or whatever it is, then we just won't have the concert. The concerts won't be the problem. You know, they not having a concert won't be a problem. Have your nightly events.
21: And I think there's admission to the state fair, so...
22: Yeah, right.
21: As they're calling it, the state...
22: Yeah.
21: Freedom 250 state fair.
22: Right.
21: Supposed to be representing all, you know, the states, so...
22: Right.
21: It said buy tickets, so mm-hmm. I went to the website.
22: The corn dogs and funnel cakes, let's go. You know, I don't need Bret Michaels. When you have a... This is, in fact, my grandmother's dying words. If you have corn dogs and funnel cakes, you don't need Bret Michaels.
21: Funniest thing is, and these all coming from most Republican conservatives who read this went, well, except for Martina McBride... Who the hell cares?
22: Yeah.
21: And then,
22: right.
21: But it was like, I did not find many Republican conservatives that were impressed with the lineup.
22: Well, you know, that's it. You want to, that's why you want to put the feelers out early on, get a concert promoter on board, and then tell them, but here's the thing. You do have to tell them what it's going to be and what it's not going to be. And if it turns out that it's evolving into something else, you should expect You should expect cancellations anyway, because it's the nature of the beast. There are going to be artists that are out there that, you know, okay, well, so-and-so, the bass player's not feeling well, so we're going to cancel. I'm just joking. Nobody cancels because they don't have a bass player. But you know, if the singer is, you know, under the weather or they have a conflict or something, you'll expect cancellations. It's kind of factored in. So you build a big roster and lock everybody in with contracts and go from there. But I just don't, it's, well, just that to me isn't the draw of the celebration of 250 years of liberty.
2: No, I can
22: it's
2: say,
22: just
2: yeah,
22: not.
2: Yeah, it's not. No. For me it wouldn't be either. Now, let's talk about the other concert.
3: Yeah.
2: Which Tom one? Morello,
22: yeah,
2: from Rage for the Machine,
22: uh-huh,
2: has another festival coming up right before the midterm election in early October.
22: Oh.
2: He's bringing with him Bruce Springsteen, Joan Baez,
22: all right,
2: the Dave Matthews Band, Foo Fighters, Jack Black, the Dropkick Murphys. Man, they are so insanely liberal.
22: Yeah.
2: And it's, let me just read it to you. It's not just about the music. Portions of the proceeds will go towards Vote Riders, a nonpartisan organization working to expand voter access across the country. You know what they do, Vote Riders?
22: Huh.
2: You know what they raise money for?
22: Huh.
2: Get rid of all voter ID. And so they go nonpartisan. I will say in later updates, they took them out of there because they were getting blasted on social media saying nonpartisan. In a way, though, when you think about it, it is nonpartisan, but it isn't. It is nonpartisan, the concert, because only those rock stars and a very few people believe that there shouldn't be voter ID. The vast majority, landslide numbers of American citizens, including Democrats, minorities, everybody across the board, believes in voter ID. It is partisan, though, because 99.999999% of Democrats in federal office,
22: mm-hmm,
2: disagree with the landslide numbers of their own Democrats in their own party. So I guess that would be the partisanship, in it.
22: Yeah.
2: But I was laughing yesterday. I go, wait a minute, maybe nonpartisan because nobody is with them. Because so it says the portions will go, the Vote Riders, a nonpartisan organization, which they are not. The Power of the People Festival is about freedom, justice, equality, and rock and roll, Morello said in a statement. It's about the power of everyday human beings have when they come together through music, art, community, and action. We are honored to bring this incredible lineup to the D.C. area for a day that celebrates the spirit of activism, creativity, and hope. If you look at this here. I have it on my, look at it on my phone there.
22: Yeah.
2: Doesn't it look like it's being put on by the Communist Party of the Soviet Union?
22: No, it absolutely look at the poster. Does. No, it
2: the
22: does.
2: The poster looks like it's, I swear to God,
22: did Vladimir Putin draw that?
2: I know. It's really amazing. And the comments on social media just... And I loved it. Rage Against the Machine. You're the machine.
22: And by the way...
2: They all believe in the machine.
22: In terms of how he described it and what it's all about, rock and roll was third. That tells you everything right there. Oh yeah, and we'll play some music too.
2: But the comments on, you know, for God's sakes, if you're going to try to sell the people on commie-Nazism, as we like to call it now, commie-Nazi, you know, at least use the American flag in it somewhere.
22: Yeah.
2: Don't have the poster look like it was put on by the poster was created by Stalin's personal. Poster artist.
22: Well, but you know, but here's the thing. The American flag is controversial.
2: Yeah.
22: It's divisive. I saw this in an article. Man, I wish I would have saved that. It was an article just yesterday or day before. Well, the American flag has become divisive and blah, blah, blah, blah, blah. And certain businesses won't put the American flag up and, you know, blah, blah. Divisive how? We're America. It's the United States. It's our country's flag. How dare you put it on display? But no, they're not going to do that. They're going to look as commie as they can, yeah. Raging for the machine.
2: Yep.
22: That is good, Ben.
2: And by the way, I've been saying this since I first heard of Rage Against the Machine. You know, when they first, when the 90s, when they really came to popularity, I went in, and when you, you know, when you understood Tom Morello and Zach DeLaRocca and where they come from, it's like, well, they're Marxist.
22: Yeah. Yeah.
2: You know, what do you mean? They are the machine.
22: Yes.
2: Because Marxism believes in an authoritarian government.
22: Right.
2: It's what it is.
22: Yep.
2: It's about people not owning property.
22: Yep.
2: You know, the whole Marxism, the whole communism thing is you don't get to own any property. The government controls everything.
22: Right.
2: And I said from the very beginning, they're not revolutionary as being a conservative and believing in private property ownership and free enterprise.
22: Yeah. Yeah.
2: That's what it's about.
22: Yep.
2: You know, that's the opposite of that. You know, that's, to me, that's revolutionary in today's society. The basic tenets of our society, which is about people being able to be free to do the things that they want in business and their personal life. That's not the machine. The machine is what Bruce Springsteen is promoting. The machine, the authoritarian government, is what Tom Morello, with Rage for the Machine, is all about.
22: Yeah.
2: They're not about individual rights.
22: No. No.
2: They're not about free markets. They're not a, you know, it's like, well, we want to stop freedom when it comes to business. You can have freedom everywhere else in your personal life, but in your business activity, when it comes to money and things like that, when it comes to you being able to acquire wealth so you can choose where you go in life, well, on fiscal things, well, no. The machine needs to control all the money.
22: Yes. No. Yeah, it's, you know, something like that. Look, they've got a lineup of, you know, top communist rock and roll names.
2: Kamenazis, as we call them now. With the acceptance of
22: Kamenazi rock.
2: I like that.
22: Commie rock.
2: It's great. I was telling you that
22: KCOM, we're all commie rock all the time.
2: You were looking at a headline in a trade magazine that was saying that alternative music needs to get back to pre-Nirvana.
22: Yeah.
2: Okay, maybe Kamenazi.
22: Exactly. Yeah.
2: We are Red Eye Radio.
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23: 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Telephones were added to that, then water, and most recently, broadband. So while the technologies may have changed, the goal of seeing to it that wherever in rural America one is, you have the basics that are necessary for modern life continues.
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5: 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Them Dan Javelinas are featured from 5 to 7 this Saturday. Billy Bond Jr. performs on Thursday, June 4th, and Salt of the Earth is featured at 5 on Saturday, June 6th. 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That's your KQ&A Nightbeat. I'm Bill Monroe.
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0: We are Red Eye Radio. He is Eric Harley, and I'm Gary McNamara. Coming up following the bottom of the hour, a media outlet attempts to defend Tallarico. We'll get to that. And, the 60-minute slaughter yesterday.
1: Yeah.
0: It's exactly what we said had to happen.
1: Well, you're going to have to. If you're not going to go in and redo everything, tell me what you're going to do. You're not going to retrain the brains of the people that are there.
0: No. No. They're political activists. Yeah. You're not going to make them journalists.
1: No, it's not going to happen.
0: We'll get to that and more.

0: Fox News, I'm Ted Lindner. A 60-day extension of the U.S.-Iran ceasefire, which would lead to negotiations on the regime's nuclear program in President Trump's hands.
1: The three must-haves for President Trump to back any deal. Strait of Hormuz open. There can be no highly enriched uranium in Iran, and there can be no nuclear weapons program in Iran.
0: Fox's Peter Ducey. The manhunt for Jacob Baker in Hawaii is over. The 36-year-old Baker in police custody after a massive search on Hawaii's Big Island. Baker, who lives on the island, was wanted in connection with the killings of three men, described as armed and dangerous while on the lam. Hawaii police believe Baker is responsible for killing three men, all between the ages of 69 and 79, within a two-day period. And there will be a Game 7 in the NBA Western Conference Finals. The San Antonio Spurs defeated the Oklahoma City Thunder Thursday night, 118-91. Game 7 will be Saturday night in Oklahoma City. 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
2: 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Sunny skies today and tomorrow. After an overnight low of 45, expect high of 69 today in the Prescott Quad Cities with a high of 77 tomorrow. 53 overnight low in Cottonwood and the Verde Valley with a high today of 80 and 88 on Saturday. 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
1: I'm Gary McNamara, along with Eric Harley. 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I'm just getting a kick. I'm just sitting here going through a thread on X.
2: Yeah?
1: From Matt Walsh from the Daily Wire. And it was based on the story, just the Fox News story the other day. Let me just make sure I get it. According to a new survey, 75% of Americans say restaurants should offer some kind of adults-only dining experience to avoid unruly kids. And then the headline is, no one wants a romantic dinner ruined by a screaming child at the next table. Then he writes, well, if you don't want to be around kids at a restaurant, then fork over the money and go to a nice upscale place.
2: Yeah.
1: There's not many kids there. And then it gets to somebody posted, and this was out there yesterday. It wasn't just him. Well, they should allow to bring their dogs instead of kids. Because dogs.
2: Yeah. Yeah.
1: Hey, right.
2: Yeah.
1: Children are members of society and should be allowed to participate in it. Dogs are not members of our society at
2: all. They are not.
1: They are dogs.
2: Keep taking your dog everywhere.
1: Keep your dog at home or take him to a dog park.
2: Yeah.
1: It's insane that we are constantly having this conversation about whether kids should be allowed in restaurants. Meanwhile, people bring their dogs everywhere. We now live in a society where dogs are more welcome in public than human children. It's psychotic.
2: No, seriously. They're everywhere. Yeah, I understand if you're walking into Petco and people are walking their dogs in. Okay, that's fine. I get it. They might be there for grooming or the vet or whatever, or just shopping. Because, you know, when I had a dog, my dog loved to shop. My dog had lots of money and loved to shop. But people take their dogs everywhere now.
1: Some guy writes, my dog is cleaner and more well-behaved than lots of children. No, it's not. Your dog smells, eats its own poop, and barks. Yeah. Your dog has no fundamental right to participate in society at all. Children do. You know, my patience for other people's dogs is zero. If I'm inconvenienced or disrupted by someone's dog for even 1 second, it's unacceptable. Your dog should just never be my problem. But children are human beings. They are the next generation. We need them to exist.
2: Mm-hmm. I mean,
1: well, you know, and then it was when you go through the thread, it's dog lovers versus human lovers.
2: Oh, there you go. No, no. You knew that was going to be the war. That was going to be the war on that thread. That was going to be the war. And by the way, it is true. If you want a romantic dinner, then go to an upscale restaurant. Like, for instance, we would take our kids to McDonald's, but not Chili's.
1: But it started, I wanted to see where another thread went that he wrote about, and this applies to me,
2: mm-hmm.
1: All right? And you'll agree with this.
2: All right.
1: And he writes, as I get older, I will never understand adults who are embarrassed about their age. Why are you sad and embarrassed that you've existed for a while? Why is it rude for someone to ask you how old you are? Why would you want people to think you're in your 20s if you're really in your 30s or 40s or 50s? Well, in my case, easy. Trying to date a younger woman. It should be the other way. Age and experience should be a point of pride. If anything, the glorification of youth and the desire to stay in that state, however, is the most retarded feature of the modern world. Mm. We used to revere our elders. Now we revere 23-year-olds. No, we don't. Because why exactly? They don't know anything and haven't done anything. It's insane. No, and my proof is, nobody wants a young president.
2: Yeah. Well, all right. Yeah.
1: Nobody wants a young... Even the young people don't want a young president.
2: Well, no. Because you know what it is for a lot of them? It's the Chris Rock thing that you mentioned yesterday, that years ago, that he said about the Obamas. I see them as my mom and dad. They want a mommy and daddy in the White House.
1: Right.
2: For me, I don't mind someone who's been around for a minute because they have experience. Now, sometimes that experience means diddly and squat. But young people, I could see them. That's, you know, the Chris Rock effect.
1: That's true.
2: I want my mommy and daddy.
1: Yeah, so, you know, Matt, you're wrong on that case because, as Eric just said, young people depend on the old people to survive.
2: That's right.
1: Because they don't want to work like we did.
2: That's right.
1: They don't want to work.
2: It's like people reading that article from Matt were probably like, Mom, did you read this?
1: He just seems to, it's a survey that's done for discussion, but nobody's going to be banning kids from restaurants.
2: No, they're not. Now, as much as we can bribe the hosts of the restaurant to delay them being seated. Look, it happens. You have to expect it. Like the casual dining. Yeah, I mentioned Chili's. They're like right now. They're crushing it. I'm doing very well. And you go in, it's going to be families. If you have to know that. And then there are upscale restaurants, Olive Garden or something. you go. No, but there are upscale. If
1: Eric,
2: you were going to do.
1: For gosh sakes, you live in Dallas.
2: Yeah, I know.
1: Move up a couple of levels, will you please?
2: Okay. Well. And Applebee's, the thing is, fine if you're gonna spend.
1: Oh, wait.
2: If you're gonna spend all my money.
1: Hold it, wait. Hooters. I saw they're gonna rebrand as a family restaurant.
2: Okay,
1: again, we want to get back to where we were.
2: It just turns out that the entire family has only daughters. But the thing,
1: it's like the Seinfeld episode where Elaine.
2: Yeah.
1: Went in and applied for the job at Monk's because, and I don't know why, but that was the only time where it seemed like a completely different ownership owned that restaurant, but it was the guy, and she accused him of only hiring women with large breasts. They were all his daughters.
2: Well, it turns out, true story, my wife loves the chicken at Hooters. She does. And, I asked her one time, I said, I don't know. The whole server thing with the, she goes, that's mundane. Have you seen what other girls wear in public?
1: It's
2: compared to the Hooters servers, that's nothing. And it's like, because it was that gradual thing, it used to be, they're scantily clad. Actually, they have more clothes on than a lot of women walking around in public.
1: I've got to say this. Near me, there's a bar, and where I live, it was completely desolate when I moved in 20 years ago.
2: Right, right.
1: I mean, we had no traffic signals.
2: Right. Yeah. Okay.
1: And they started, putting up retail establishments, and now, within probably 3/4 of a mile of me, right around the corner. It's because it's a long corner. There's two bars.
2: Yeah.
1: And it. Real nice place. The one real, real nice place, beautiful, spotless. The owner is a John Taffer fan. I met him. I hardly ever go there. I mean, I just don't go out much. But I couldn't go in there because I went in there one time and every single bartender and server basically are wearing, and it's thongs.
2: No.
1: I'm not kidding. Thongs.
2: Yeah.
1: And I'm like, it's a corner bar.
2: Yeah. No.
1: And I'm just like,
2: no.
1: No. And again, aesthetically speaking, the women that I have seen are just, and again, it's a very objective thing. Subjective, whatever. Aesthetically, may not be pleasing to the eye.
2: Yeah,
1: there may be some. Look, I lived on the beach.
2: Mm-hmm.
1: I lived on the beach for almost 3 years.
2: Right,
1: and the majority of human bodies are ugly.
2: Yeah,
1: I know. I've witnessed it.
2: Mm-hmm.
1: The majority of men and women. In fact, I've been the advocate of not for women being able to go topless on beaches. I'm for men putting their shirts back on.
2: Yeah, I'm on board with that.
1: And that's what happens.
2: My shirt on.
1: Right, that's what happens when you live on the beach.
2: Yeah.
1: And, again, that comes from experience. So not the most aesthetically... There could be more aesthetically pleasing human beings that might be able to get away with wearing that attire in a very risque environment, but it's not. It's a basically it's a corner place where you just go to have a drink and something good to eat.
2: Yeah, right.
1: And I'm just like, not needed.
2: No, it's that's a turnoff.
1: Yeah, it's a turnoff, man.
2: Put some clothes on.
1: Right, the place is not. It doesn't have a name like, you know. It's not like, you know, Twin Peaks, where you know it's Twin Peaks. Whoa, is this a mountain kind of place? Am I going to go in here?
2: Yeah,
1: is this
2: about that weird TV show? Nope.
1: But no, Matt, none of us here are embarrassed about our age. Not at all.
2: I love the fact that I'm 60 or whatever I am. It's none of my business. But no, I love the fact when I turned 60, I was like, now it's on. Because I look at it as earned years. You know, the good, the bad, the ugly, whatever, everything in between. And I look at this long, and it seems, you know, because if you break up your life, you know, your childhood, and then your teen years into your young adult years, and then you get into the midlife thing, and then you get past the midlife thing. And those are all different segments of your life that almost seem like different lives altogether. You know what I mean? When you think back, it's like, wow, man, that was because society was different, because your experience was different. Maybe you lived in a different place, whatever it is. And I look at those different phases of my life, and I'm grateful. You know, I lost my brother last month, and my brother had a really long, you know, he would have been 65 in August, and he, right out of high school, and graduated Del Rio High, 79, and then, boom, joined the Marines. And then, you know, he started and did all of these things throughout his life, then served later in the National Guard. He did all of these things and had all of these experiences that he chose. He was never married. He didn't have children. And he told me one time, he goes, you know, this is my preference. He goes, being responsible for others is a very big responsibility, and I believe that maybe I'd be up to it maybe one day, but really I want to do these things, and if I have a responsibility for others, then that would be, you know, a something that might kind of, you know, change everything for me. And so for him, he wanted to do those things in his life, and he did them all very well, by the book. He was a by-the-book guy. He was a great soldier in the National Guard. He was a great Marine. And I think of those phases of his life, which, you know, helps me to cope with his death. And I think about, you know, my life. I look back at my life, and I haven't accomplished some of the things he did, but I really enjoy being at this age. I don't complain about it at all.
1: And I'm not embarrassed or ashamed at all that I'm a number of weeks older than you.
2: Yeah. How many weeks would that be? Is it 10 years? Is it 52 weeks? Is it 500 and something? Over 500 weeks older.
1: I can measure
2: it in weeks.
1: I did get that question the other day from somebody who's younger.
2: Yeah.
1: That said, well, do you wish you were younger?
2: No.
1: And, you know, because they're interested that I'm 70 and still working.
2: Yeah.
1: And they were like amazed by that.
2: Yeah.
1: And I said, I'm so happy. I wouldn't change anything in my life, but I wouldn't want to go back. I'm happiest right now.
2: Right.
1: That's how I look at it.
2: Yeah.
1: I don't spend much time thinking about it, though.
2: Right. Exactly.
1: I really don't.
2: Right.
1: We are Red Eye Radio.
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0: Beer Run Radio. He's Eric Harley, and I'm Gary McNamara. I'm still waiting for Republicans to go after Plattner on the whole thing that, you know, implying that all major league sports should be government owned.
1: Yeah.
0: Because if private equity should be out of it, if billionaires shouldn't own sports teams, who should?
2: Right.
0: And I want somebody to do it. Now, I will say that Plattner got burned even by Susan Collins. And you saw where he said, you know, she sent me to war.
1: Yeah.
0: You know,
1: right.
0: To Iraq. Because she voted for it. She goes, I voted. You went voluntarily afterwards.
1: Right.
0: I didn't send you to anything. You chose to do it. And then you chose to work for the private, for, was it Blackwater?
1: Yeah.
0: These are all choices that you made. What are you blaming me for? And then he tried to come back and say, oh, now you're insulting the service of people. And she wasn't.
1: No.
0: You should see, because it was his Senate site. You didn't see anybody defending him.
1: No.
0: He was getting blasted for that. Just blasted.
1: What a loser.

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5: News. I'm Ted Linder. A 60-day extension of the U.S.-Iran ceasefire, which would lead to negotiations on the regime's nuclear program in President Trump's hands.
6: The three must-haves for President Trump to back any deal. Strait of Hormuz open. There can be no highly enriched uranium in Iran, and there can be no nuclear weapons program in Iran.
5: Fox's Peter Ducey. The manhunt for Jacob Baker in Hawaii is over. The 36-year-old Baker in police custody after a massive search on Hawaii's Big Island. Baker, who lives on the island, was wanted in connection with the killings of three men, described as armed and dangerous while on the lam. Hawaii police believe Baker is responsible for killing three men, all between the ages of 69 and 79, within a two-day period. And there will be a Game 7 in the NBA Western Conference Finals. The San Antonio Spurs defeated the Oklahoma City Thunder Thursday night, 118-91. Game 7 will be Saturday night in Oklahoma City. 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
7: 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Sunny skies today and tomorrow. After an overnight low of 45, expect high of 69 today in the Prescott Quad Cities with a high of 77 tomorrow. 53 overnight low in Cottonwood and the Verde Valley with a high today of 80 and 88 on Saturday. 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
18: There's just not enough coffee in the world, is there? Sometimes. Some days, there's not enough coffee in the world. Good morning. It's Friday. It's the 29th day of May. It's O'Connor and Company, live from your nation's capital on our flagship station, WMAL, and heading out coast to coast, all the way out to San Francisco. Good morning, San Francisco. How's it going? Look out. Dodge the piles of poop there on your sidewalk. You've got a California Democrat running the place. Good morning. Let's finish up this Memorial Day week in a big way, shall we? Coming up later this hour, our friend of the program, Patrice Onwuka, Independent Women's Forum, will give us a rundown on the entertainment news. And I might ask her about her relationship with her husband, whether she would recognize if her husband was deteriorating before her eyes, cognitively, mentally, physically. Or would she just be shocked with the rest of us while watching a debate? This is a hypothetical. Of course, I don't have anyone in mind. That's Patrice Onwuka coming up in just about 30 minutes. Then at 7:05 Eastern Time, we're going to speak with the head of Gun Owners of America. Whole lot of new anti-gun legislation making its way through the states surrounding Washington, D.C. right now. This is a bellwether. They're trying to test out these gun control laws. So when Democrats get control in your state, if they aren't already, they'll try to jam them through there. What will the Supreme Court have to say about it? We'll speak with Eric Pratt. And then at 8:05, brand new senior Washington correspondent for Town Hall, Cameron Arkand. He was at the reopening of the Christopher Columbus Circle Fountain right in front of Union Station. I could not believe how beautiful it was. We're going to talk about that in a few minutes. And he also attended the special briefing by Treasury Secretary Scott Bessent. So it's a whole lot that we're rolling out for you over the course of the next 3 hours. But I'd be remiss if I didn't mention here at the top of the hour that there is potentially a deal to... So now I hesitate how to describe these things. And I hesitate to ballyhoo and get all excited. So even what this deal is coming out of the back and forth between American and, we believe, Iranian negotiators over the current status of the military engagement, it, even what you call this thing is fraught with danger and potentially misinformation and gross, outrageous, expanded expectations, because you'll see people and hear people in other media outlets saying, we're going to have a deal. We've got a peace deal. We've got a deal to end the war. And that is not at all in any way whatsoever what this is. Oh, we finally got a deal to get the enriched uranium. No, that's not what this is. But you'll hear people for their own political agendas telling you that. Some of them will be doing that for political purposes because they are looking for a headline to harm Donald Trump. So they're going to say, what, all of this, and this is the only deal you could get? No, this is not the only deal they could get. Well, this makes Iran stronger than it was before because they can control the Strait. No, that's not. So again, here's how I will characterize what this deal is. You can pick and choose how you're getting your news and who you're getting your news from. God knows you've got lots of options. Here's how your morning pal Larry will call it. This is a deal to extend the ceasefire while negotiations over the uranium continue. And it's a deal to normalize the trade routes at the Strait of Hormuz while the further negotiations over the nuclear materials continue. There you go. Extend the ceasefire, normalize trade routes. That's what this deal does. And it hasn't been agreed to yet. That's the other thing. Who is leaking a high-level negotiated deal between a hostile terrorist state and the country that currently holds a sledgehammer over their skull, ready to drop it at a moment's notice? Who releases that? Always think that through first before you take these stories as, oh my gosh, it's a done deal. I can't believe whether you think this is a good deal or not. All right, so Axios is reporting. You know Axios. They're the thing that isn't Semaphore, and they aren't Vox, and they aren't Politico, and they aren't Washington Post. They're Axios. all the same thing. Same thing, different color. U.S. officials said the 90-day Memorandum of Understanding, that's the other thing, they're all calling it an MOU, a Mao. God, they love their communists, don't they? Although I don't think that's how Mao spelled his name, is it? I don't think it is. It's a Memorandum of Understanding. It says that shipping through the Strait of Hormuz will be unrestricted. U.S. officials said this means no tolls, no harassment, and that Iran will have to remove all mines from the strait within 30 days. Now, that's good. In fact, if in fact Iran agrees to that, now let's just pause for a minute just on that one point. Iran says, okay, all the ships can go through unimpeded, no tolls, no nothing, and we'll clear all the mines. Well, at that point, any ship trying to mine the strait will be detected and blown out of the water in a moment's notice, right? So we're starting back from ground zero, so it'll be very difficult for Iran to shut down the strait next time if they need to. One would presume. I could be wrong. At the same time, the U.S. naval blockade of Iranian ports will be lifted, but that will happen in proportion to the restoration of commercial shipping. In other words, you know, the blockade is one of the... We have two elements of leverage over Iran right now. We have the blockade, which is absolutely choking them to death economically. And then we have the threat of more military strikes. We are agreeing to systematically and proportionally remove one of those threats in exchange for Iran reopening the Strait of Hormuz so that the world economy can chug back up to where it was before the strait was shut down. But it will only be lifted, the blockade, in proportion to the commercial shipping lanes being open. The U.S. would also issue some sanctions waivers to allow Iran to sell oil freely. Now, that part is in dispute because there are other reports saying that the U.S. will merely consider, on a case-by-case basis, lifting certain sanctions against Iran. The Memorandum of Understanding will include an Iranian commitment not to pursue a nuclear weapon. It will also state that the first, which is not worth anything, will also state that the first issues to be negotiated during the 60-day window will be how to dispose of Iran's highly enriched uranium and how to address Iranian enrichment. So they're kicking the enriched uranium part of it down the road a bit. And they've opened up a new 60-day window of the ceasefire. But what they've done is extended the ceasefire, not just those 60 days, but the conditions under which the ceasefire will continue, which means the reduction of the blockade against Iranian ports while Iran opens up the strait. And then the last remaining element is, all right, you got to commit to not doing any enriched uranium for a nuclear weapon. You need to hand over your enriched uranium to us, and then we will not obliterate you. But if you don't do those things and you don't hand over uranium, well, we can obliterate you again. Or maybe we'll put the blockade up again and we'll wait to obliterate you later. Up to you. That's what's being reported right now. And again, I hesitate because it's also being reported that the president has not agreed to this. So it is what it is. And we might be exactly where we were yesterday, tomorrow. Or we could have some sort of great new economic boom because we've opened up the Strait of Hormuz, and now all we've got to do is focus on getting rid of their enriched uranium. And the Iranians would love that because they want money flowing back, and they want to get rid of the blockade. And then they just want to keep playing this wait game. Wait and see, wait and see, wait and see, and try to leak out other things that are damaging to President Trump on the international stage and hopefully hurt him politically, because President Trump, being in a constitutional republic that utilizes democracy to choose its leaders, he actually has to feel political pressure. The mullahs, the IRGC, the military junta, or whoever the hell is running Iran, they don't need to worry about messy things like elections. And so they think they can just wait things out. I don't know. President Trump doesn't seem very worried about the elections either. So that's where things stand in Iran. And if you've got sons or daughters or husbands or wives or brothers and sisters, or maybe even a mom or dad who are over there, well, I mean, it looks like there's a roadmap to getting mom and dad and brother and sister and son and daughter home. And that's always a good thing. Hey, I want to take a quick moment here, because we're closing out the first week of the special Angel Tree campaign we're doing here on O'Connor and Company. So before the weekend starts, I'm asking you to open up your heart And your wallet, yes, as we help some really great kids who, through no fault of their own, sometimes carry a stigma because they have a mom and usually a dad in prison. So I want you to go to LarryOShow.com. 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
18: 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That's Larry O, that's me, Larry O. Larry O. People do, in fact, call me Larry O. Back when I used to manage a theater, the ushers would call me Mr. O.C. Mr. O.C., which I liked. I liked Mr. O.C. I was also originally from Orange County, California, so O.C. was a double entendre. It worked in multiple ways, multiple levels. That said, I enjoyed being Mr. O.C., but we dropped the C for the Larry O. Show because it rhymes, and we like rhymes. We're just infantile over here. So go to LarryOShow.com. Not only can you get up to speed on the podcast, and by the way, I've heard it from a lot of you saying, hey, where's the podcast? 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And that includes a lot of our guests, too. So if you're wondering what our guests look like, including our upcoming guest, friend of the program, my sister from a very different mother, Patrice Onwuka. She'll be joining us. She's on camera, and she looks delightful and lovely. And you know, all the Gershwin stuff. She'll be joining us coming up in a few minutes. You can see her on video. 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I'm thinking, Heather Hunter, that we might want to give you a special page over on LarryOShow.com. Heather, do you want to have like your own little interaction with the listeners and sort of take their questions about what it's like to work? Actually, no one wants to know what it's like to work with me. They want to know what it's like to be married to Derek Hunter. That's what they want to know.

0: in it. I think MSNBC, CNBC, C-SPAN, Fox News, News Nation, they all have studios like right across the street from Union Station. So oftentimes when you're seeing a panel discussion there, whether it's Brett Baer or Katie Pavlich or Leland Vitted or whatever, out the window you see the Union Station in one direction, and the other direction across the street is the Capitol. It's right there. Right there at Massachusetts and I think it is it Massachusetts and North Cap or South Capitol. South Capitol in Mass, right? Absolutely. And yesterday, something remarkable was discovered. You know how Christopher Columbus discovered America? Well, reporters and the Trump administration discovered Christopher Columbus yesterday, because under your what you're seeing there is the video from Regan Reese, the White House correspondent at the Daily Caller. She was there. Coming up later in the program, we're going to speak with the Town Hall senior Washington correspondent Cameron Arcand. He was there as well, though he didn't get his video. What the heck's wrong with that, Arcand? All right, we'll get in on that. But you're seeing this beautiful alabaster white marble fountain. I didn't even know this was a fountain. When I first came to Union Station in D.C., I walked outside and I said, oh, isn't it cute? They've got their own little version of Columbus Circle. There's a statue of Columbus just like in New York where you've got a statue of Columbus. No, it's not a statue. It's a fountain. I had no idea. I have never seen it operating. I've been here for 14 plus years now. I've never seen this fountain operating. Do we have the picture of what it looked like before? This is what it looked like 2 years ago when the anti-Israel, pro-Hamas terrorist dirtbag set up camp there. You can see all of the graffiti, but setting aside graffiti, because obviously that's temporary, look at the grime and the muck. For those of you who are just listening on radio, you got to check the pictures out. We'll go to the website and you'll see. Gross, disgusting. The alabaster marble looks brown, gray, muddy colored. No fountain to be seen. And of course, you see the debris all over the place. People living in tents, sleeping and defecating on the sidewalks. And now, pristine, gorgeous, beautiful, livable, Western civilization at its finest. Urban decay is a policy choice, and that's the policy choice that has been made by Democrats across this nation. Thank you, Trump administration.
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2: Fox News, I'm Ted Linder. A 60-day extension of the U.S.-Iran ceasefire, which would lead to negotiations on the regime's nuclear program in President Trump's hands.
3: The three must-haves for President Trump to back any deal. Strait of Hormuz open. There can be no highly enriched uranium in Iran, and there can be no nuclear weapons program in Iran.
2: Fox's Peter Ducey. The manhunt for Jacob Baker in Hawaii is over. The 36-year-old Baker in police custody after a massive search on Hawaii's Big Island. Baker, who lives on the island, was wanted in connection with the killings of three men, described as armed and dangerous while on the lam. Hawaii police believe Baker is responsible for killing three men, all between the ages of 69 and 79, within a two-day period. And there will be a Game 7 in the NBA Western Conference Finals. The San Antonio Spurs defeated the Oklahoma City Thunder Thursday night, 118-91. Game 7 will be Saturday night in Oklahoma City. 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
4: 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Sunny skies today and tomorrow. After an overnight low of 45, expect high of 69 today in the Prescott Quad Cities with a high of 77 tomorrow. 53 overnight low in Cottonwood in the Verde Valley with a high today of 80 and 88 on Saturday. I'm Bill Monroe, and that's a quick check of your weather from KQNA 1130 AM, 99.9 FM, and on 95.5 FM in Prescott Valley and Cottonwood.
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5: 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That's your KQ&A Community Calendar. I'm Marie Hart.
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8: I'm Larry O'Connor. It's O'Connor & Company live from your nation's capital on our flagship station, WMAL, in the Relief Factor studios. Thanks for tuning in here on this Friday. Or, as my dear friend and friend of the program, Patrice Onwuka from Independent Women's Forum would call it. Patrice, what do you like to say on days like this?
9: Happy Friday, Larry.
8: Happy Friday, indeed. How are you, Patrice? Patrice, I just talked up the fact that we have a video simulcast, and now everyone's going to be saying, well, she's wearing yellow. Pink is your signature color. Everybody knows that. What are you doing?
9: I know. Go to X, go on X just to see. Definitely wear a lot of pink.
8: There you go. She is quite the fashion plate. Listen, lots I want to get to with you, Patrice, going on in the world right now. But, of course, your emphasis is economic news and economic issues that are affecting all American families. But certainly from the Independent Women's Forum perspective, you're a voice for women and their economic needs and priorities that aren't always focused on by our elected officials. So let's start with inflation. Because I saw some numbers come out this week, and I got to tell you, every time new numbers come out, I'm confused because there's some really good things in there, some fundamental foundational things with our economy, but then you see, you know, an inflation number that sort of screws everything up.
9: So let's start with the economy. Our quarter was revised down from 2% to, I believe, it was 1.4%.
8: Hey, Patrice, this stuff's too important, and you're too good at it. For some reason, we're having an issue with your connection. So let's clean up audio if we can, because that's paramount, of course. If we can't hear Patrice, then what's the point? Go ahead and give us another quick count, Patrice. We want to make sure we got you.
9: 1, 2, 3.
8: That sounds better. All right, let's get back to the economy. What did you see in inflation this week?
9: So we saw that the economy is growing over 1.5% in the first quarter. This is a revision down from 2% on the original reading. So we know the economy is growing. And when we look, we find that it's driven by consumer spending, which is good. That means the consumer is resilient.
8: Yeah, guys, I think we're going to have to reconnect with Patrice. Let's reconnect and make sure that we have sound audio because I want to make sure everybody can hear. But I'll just regurgitate a little bit of what happened right now. So first of all, unemployment rate is holding steady. April still saw it close out at about 4.3%. Jobless claims rose a little bit up to about 215,000 approximately. But layoffs are low, and that actually counteracts what a lot of the warnings have been with regard to artificial intelligence and AI replacing certain job sectors in the American economy. Payroll growth did slow down. Consumer confidence dipped slightly in May as well. The Conference Board Index is the big number that people were looking at this week. That has to do with the confidence in purchasing power. And it dropped to 93.1%. 93.1, excuse me. It's not a percentage. I bet you're wondering what that means. Yeah, I'll ask Patrice, too. I have no idea. But what I'm told is it means that the confidence has dropped from the year before. So, in other words, even though there are fundamentally sound indicators that the economy is strengthening, the president's strategy to regroup manufacturing here domestically from overseas, there was going to be some lag time there as companies took advantage of the tax breaks and some of the appreciation rules that have been changed in the reconciliation package, the Big Beautiful Bill. They're now ramping up their investment for domestic production and domestic manufacturing. That's going to onshore a lot of the stuff that's been done overseas. That's good for jobs, especially good private sector, blue-collar manufacturing jobs that are the backbone of any American economy. You'll remember, even when jobs were growing under the Biden administration, the vast majority were government jobs. That's not the case now in this economy. The problem is, it appears, Patrice Onwuka, and thanks for coming back, the problem is that all of those things for manufacturing and for the private sector, for the public service and service sector, all of those jobs, all of that portion of our economy requires fuel, it requires energy, and energy costs continue to be high.
9: Well, yeah, so we saw the PCE numbers, because another inflation reading that the Federal Reserve really pays close attention to, and we saw it, you know, accelerate last month and compared to a year prior. No big surprise there because of what's going on with the Strait of Hormuz. You know, what I think that we should take away from it is that while prices are rising broadly, this is 100% driven by what's going on with the geopolitics and not other drivers in the U.S. economy. So when we go back to 2021, 2022, inflation was rising, not because of high energy prices due to Russia's conflict with Ukraine. They were driven by stimmies. They were driven by the massive federal spending that was fueling inflation across the economy.
8: So, Patrice, is this the kind of thing where, and everybody I talk to says the same thing, even the critics of the president and his policies say the exact same thing, which, by the way, they might want to be careful because they're basically admitting that things are going fine except for oil. They tried to beat Trump up on the Iran policy by focusing on oil prices. If it's true, is this the kind of thing that can turn on a dime? Like, you know, that we have a rumor today that there's going to be a deal that will open up the Strait of Hormuz. Oil will be flowing again. The blockade starts to ramp down. Will we see an instant rebound? Is this like one of those, what do they call it, like a V on the graph where it'll just be, you know, the bounce like that?
9: Well, from an energy price perspective, I think you'll see a big drop and then you'll see incremental decreases after that, right? Because you have hundreds of oil tankers stuck in the Strait of Hormuz, that choke point we always talk about. But it will take days, potentially weeks, to get all of those tankers out to their destinations and for the commerce to continue to flow. That said, we see what happens whenever oil prices dip below $90 a barrel, below $100 a barrel. We see that show up in a 10% 10% or sorry, a 10 cent, 5 cent decrease at our gas pump within a matter of days. So I can expect that if a deal is reached and the Strait of Hormuz is reopened and those oil tankers and the ships and the cargo feel the confidence of knowing that they will not be torpedoed by Iran as they pass through, then I think you will see not just a short-term bump, but then incrementally we will see those prices go back down. Will we get back to $2.98, which is where we were at the start of this conflict before the end of the year? Maybe. Will we see it by the time of the elections? I would love to see that, but I do think that if we were to see an end of this conflict very soon, Larry, then it would be, you would start to see that price decrease 25 cents down, 30 cents down, 50 cents down, at least by the election, which could give the president and his allies in Congress some cover to say, you know what?
8: Yep.
9: This is, not only did we achieve, our gas prices falling, but we achieved something generational, which is to ensure that Iran cannot have, will not have a nuclear weapon. And whatever material they have now, they can't turn that into a nuclear weapon or any sort of weapon that can use against, be used against the United States anytime in the future. So that is a really good investment when you think about it that way.
8: It is. So let's see what happens there. So if we do get a deal, then immediate drop just because of the futures markets and all the things that have to do with how they project
9: Absolutely.
8: The price of oil. And then more continuous gradual drops once the oil starts flowing.
9: Exactly.
8: What about the growth of the economy? I saw the Q1 GDP, mm-hmm. this is the second estimate, came in at 1.6%. That's more than a full percentage point over Q4 growth, which was just at 0.5%. But I heard the Secretary of the Treasury at the cabinet meeting suggest that by Q3 or Q4, we could be up in the 4% range for quarterly GDP. Is the economy really chugging along with that level of growth?
9: Well, when you look at what's driving the growth, and I looked at the report that was released just yesterday, consumer spending continues to drive, but also business investment. That second piece is really what drives economic growth in the long term. So businesses took that one big, beautiful bill, all of the full expensing, all of the tax benefits, the 199A provision for small businesses. That means they can reinvest in their businesses right now, expand right now, hire right now, and then continue to grow, which grows the economy. Consumers are also resilient, Larry. And when we look at where consumers are spending, the higher earning households, they're continuing along, you know, no trouble. Yeah, they're spending an extra $1, $1.50 on gas. They're not having an issue. It is the middle and lower class families who are really starting to figure out ways, cut a little bit of their spending or figure out how they can make ends meet. Mm-hmm. We did see that the savings fell to 2.6%, the lowest level since 2022. So that means people are also dipping into their savings, which, you know, we know are bumped up a little bit because of those big tax refunds coming out of the One Big Beautiful Bill this year.
8: That is a problem, though, especially if people are putting more on their credit cards and carrying debt and consumer debt, and that number doesn't look good either. So it really is, I mean, boy, talk about a mixed bag in the economy right now. And the question is, what can get resolved in time for the upcoming election, if, in fact, the election is going to be all about the economy? And listen, one of the reasons I love having a conversation with you on a regular basis, Patrice, is that you look beyond just the numbers. You're a mom yourself. I'm told that the culture issues are not issues anymore. All moms care about is the price of groceries and the price of gas, and none of the other stuff matters. Is that still the case, or are there other things that are motivating young urban professional moms like you?
9: Well, if you are financially in a strong position, then, you know, the economy may not be your number one issue. What could be when it comes to the candidates you're looking at? Well, it could be their tax policy, or it could be their social policy. If you are a preacher and you tell me that God is non-binary, I'm going to be looking twice at you. I'm going to be worried about trying to put someone in an office who, you know, their biggest take on is Donald Trump, where I'm looking at the potholes in my road. I'm looking at whether or not there's trash being collected on a regular basis. And, you know, I get that the economy is important, but a lot of issues are local issues. And so if you are a local candidate and you are still running on the national ticket, that may work in the DMV area, D.C., Maryland, Virginia, but I can't imagine that's going to be flying in the rest of the country when people are looking at other things. And, you know, if you're telling me that my boys need to be dressed up as girls and it's okay if the teachers in their class encourage that and hide that from me, that's going to be an issue. So, well, you know, it's going to depend probably on where your family falls on the economic scale. But at the same time, some of these cultural issues still do matter, too.
8: Yeah. And of course, you and your colleagues at Independent Women's Forum with Carrie Lucas and our friend Julie Gunlock, of course, mm-hmm. you've been the tip of the spear on fighting against some of those issues, specifically protecting women's sports and girls' sports. And it's amazing to me, as you see the lineup of candidates the Democrats continue to nominate, they're holding on to that issue. They are not letting go. Well, I saw one Democrat in California, of all places, actually make a big deal of the fact that she thinks boys don't belong in girls' sports. That's the headline. The fact that one Democrat thinks that is a big deal.
9: Well, and that tells you how radical the base is, and that it's a litmus test now. You have to be able to say as a Democratic elected official or wannabe that you are okay letting boys play in girls' sports, letting men, grown men, dress up as women and go into the locker room in the bathroom with little girls and be a perv.
8: And be a perv. No one says it better than Patrice. All right, Patrice, stay there, because Patrice Onwuka is about to deal with a lot of things we're all dealing with. Graduations next.
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7: 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Them Dan Javelinas are featured from 5 to 7 this Saturday. 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
8: And it's Larry O'Connor here alongside Patrice Onwuka, waking up Washington, D.C., as we have for many years, and the rest of the country for that matter. Patrice, so this is shocking to a lot of people when I say it out loud. Patrice has three young boys, and two of them are graduating this year. And I know you're all like, wow, Patrice is like way too young for that. And the answer is you're right. She is. She has a graduate from kindergarten and a graduate from middle school happening this year. And let's... So... I grew up in Michigan, and I was in eighth grade when I moved to California, and I got there in the second semester of my eighth grade year, fish out of water, Midwest boy, dropped into a beach town in California. It was insane. And I learned that we were going to have a graduation ceremony, and I'm like, what are you talking about? It's eighth grade. You just move on to high school. So let's just start with that one. Is this normal now everywhere across where I know my kids went to a Catholic school, which was K through eight. So you were done with that, and then you ended up going to a different school. This is after we homeschooled them. It's complicated. The point is, that made a little more sense. But in public school, you really have a graduation ceremony for eighth graders?
9: Yeah, you have a full graduation ceremony. There's going to be pomp and circumstance, caps, gowns, the whole nine yards, Larry. We're already getting the emails about it, the preparation for it. You mentioned the kindergarten graduation.
8: Yeah, that's a whole other thing.
9: I didn't know we would have one either. But I think they're trying to celebrate as many opportunities for these little ones to have proven that they've made it on. I know my kids can read and do math, so I'm good about for my kids. I do worry about some of the other kids who just get nudged along, and particularly in Maryland, where you can graduate from high school and still be illiterate.
8: Right. I was going to say, you know your kids can read coming out of kindergarten in Maryland. I think the curriculum in kindergarten in Maryland is you need to know the alphabet by the time you leave kindergarten. You don't need to know phonics or how to read. And for that matter, high school. Even that's a coin flip. So I'm sure you've seen this video of this kid at a kindergarten graduation ceremony where the kid acts like, well, exactly how a five-year-old kid is supposed to act, with the squirming and the boredom. And they've got these kids in their caps and gowns at 5 years old sitting in the middle of a giant gymnasium. It's torture. What are we doing here?
9: It is torture. My first grader did this last year. They didn't get caps and gowns, but it was a full program. We had to sit there and watch all of them go up there, and the parents go up and take the picture, and they get the fake little diploma. So as a parent, it's heartwarming for me. As a kid, I'm watching from behind as all the kids are poking each other. They're not listening. They're not paying attention. And the principal has to stop every few minutes to do the clap, clap, clap thing, listen, pay attention. I mean, that's probably even more distracting than the actual event is.
8: Hold on. This is amazing, because you think if they're learning anything in kindergarten, it's to, you know, walk in a straight line, sit when you're supposed to sit, raise your hand if you want to say something, you know, the basics of being in school. And they spend half of their time at the graduation ceremony violating the basics, like sit still, don't make noise, everybody be quiet. It's like, what have you been doing all year? What exactly are you graduating with?
9: I don't know, Larry. I don't know. The parents all, we're all smooshed together on these tiny seats that cover just half of your derriere. And you're like, where's my kid? I'm trying. And then there is a battle that goes on in the little passage that's allowed for parents to come and take their picture. That you have the parents who stand there the entire time and take up all the real estate there. And then you have to kind of nudge your way. And sometimes you might elbow somebody. I am that mom who will elbow to get you out of my way.
8: Are.
9: I will turn around and say, and I'll get my picture and then I'll go back to my seat. But it's a whole experience, Larry, and it punctuates a season of overkill in our schools. It is overkill, Larry. I'm just going to push this up here. It's hard to see, but this is the graphic that they sent me for all of the events going on in the next 3 weeks of school.
8: Oh my Lord.
9: Fundraisers, field day, field trips, art field trips, bike to school week, author's tea for the kindergartners, the step up ceremony, the promotion ceremony. And if there's nothing else there, don't forget to thank your teacher with something special, before the end of the year, even though we just did Teacher Appreciation Week 1 month ago.
8: So you just had Teacher Appreciation Week, and the biggest thing on the list is thank your teacher. All right. And of course, teachers deserve thanks, certainly. I'm speechless. For those of you need to see this graphic that Patrice just put up, you can check it out at LarryOShow.com. So let me just say, I don't mean to put you on the spot, but you just revealed that last year, your now first grader went through the kindergarten graduation. Quick, where's that diploma?
9: I have no idea.
8: Thank you.
9: Tell him. I don't know.
8: Thank you. Of course you don't, because no one cares. No one cares about a kindergarten diploma.
9: We just had some nice pictures, had some cookies and juice, and then took him to, I think we went to Texas Roadhouse for lunch afterwards like that.
8: I mean, now you're talking. There's one thing I do know about Patrice's boys. They are going to be big, strapping, athletic men. So you better save your pennies for Texas Roadhouse, because it's going to be like a, two for one with them when they're getting their ribeyes when they're teenagers. Patrice, always great to talk with you.
9: Tell me about it.
8: Have a great weekend.
9: Thanks, Larry.
8: Good luck
9: Have
8: with graduation
9: weekend.
8: Season. I'm sorry, but thank you for your service. There's more to come. It's O'Connor and Company, hours 2 and 3, straight ahead. Keep it right here. I'm Larry O'Connor.
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23: Five.
0: Fox News. I'm Ted Lindner. A 60-day extension of the U.S.-Iran ceasefire, which would lead to negotiations on the regime's nuclear program in President Trump's hands.
2: The three must-haves for President Trump to back any deal. Strait of Hormuz open. There can be no highly enriched uranium in Iran, and there can be no nuclear weapons program in Iran.
0: Fox's Peter Ducey. The manhunt for Jacob Baker in Hawaii is over. The 36-year-old Baker in police custody after a massive search on Hawaii's Big Island. Baker, who lives on the island, was wanted in connection with the killings of three men, described as armed and dangerous while on the lam. Hawaii police believe Baker is responsible for killing three men, all between the ages of 69 and 79, within a two-day period. And there will be a Game 7 in the NBA Western Conference Finals. The San Antonio Spurs defeated the Oklahoma City Thunder Thursday night, 118-91. Game 7 will be Saturday night in Oklahoma City. 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
7: 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Sunny skies today and tomorrow. After an overnight low of 45, expect high of 69 today in the Prescott Quad Cities with a high of 77 tomorrow. 53 overnight low in Cottonwood and the Verde Valley with a high today of 80 and 88 on Saturday. 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
7: Yep. 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Them Dan Havilinas are featured from 5 to 7 this Saturday. Billy Bond Jr. performs on Thursday, June 4th, and Salt of the Earth is featured at 5 on Saturday, June 6th. 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Dining the Acoustic Sounds, the Goodman Street Gang at El Gato Azul in Prescott from 5 to 8 Sunday night. 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That's your KQ&A Nightbeat. I'm Bill Monroe.
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4: We are live in your nation's capital on our flagship station, WMAL. I'm Larry O'Connor, and you're listening to O'Connor and Company, getting your day started the right way. Coming up in this hour, we're going to give you a complete review of Secretary of Treasury Scott Bessent's performance as the fill-in press secretary. You know, Marco Rubio has already done this, and J.D. Vance did it, so it was Bessent's turn at the podium. We'll let you know what he had to say, but more importantly, got to give him a grade. How did he do compared to the other guys? Also, don't you feel bad for the deputy press secretaries? Like when, you know, Spicer had the day off for whatever reason. I don't know, he's getting a new suit in the junior section there at Brooks Brothers. Then Sarah Huckabee Sanders got a shot. And then she ended up being the press secretary, right? And then when she had a day off, you know, Hogan Gidley or Kayleigh McEnany, you know what I mean? There was like a hierarchy there. When Kayleigh McEnany had a day off, Caroline Lovett was the deputy press secretary. She had a day off. Where's the deputy press secretary for Caroline Lovett? They're like, come on, can I get a crack at the podium, please? It's an interesting little thing. That said, it is amusing to see cabinet secretaries handle the press in such an entertaining way. We'll get into those details coming up a little later this hour. Also, in the next hour, one of the reporters covering that gaggle yesterday in the briefing room, Cameron Arkand, he's the new senior Washington correspondent for Town Hall Media. We'll have a conversation with Cameron. But right now, here in the D.C. area, you've got two states, Maryland, Virginia. You know, D.C. is not a state, never will be. Keep reminding people in Washington of that. It really, really drives them crazy. Maryland and Virginia oftentimes will try out legislation knowing that it will get challenged in the courts. And because of the close proximity here to Washington, it will oftentimes be fast-tracked for appeal and maybe even to the Supreme Court. But they test the waters. They stick their toe in and they say, well, how much can we infringe on your constitutional rights? And both states, now run by avowed leftists, are trying their best to undermine all those rights that they think you don't really have, like the right to self-defense and bear arms in the Second Amendment. To discuss a couple of laws that will be immediately challenged and hopefully overturned, we've got Eric Pratt. He's the Senior Vice President for Gun Owners of Gun Owners of America. Eric, thanks for joining us.
5: Hey, you're welcome. Great to be with you, Larry.
4: Let's start with Maryland, because I saw this law, and, you know, they always make it sound nice, you know, common sense gun safety measures, right? And this one, they said, hey, what's your problem? All we want to do is ban the use of machine gun convertible pistols. Machine gun convertible pistols, by the way, I'd never heard of such a thing. But it turns out, when you go into the details of it, that a pistol that, in their mind, can be converted to a machine gun
6: is basically a Glock or a handgun that operates like a Glock. Isn't that like 30 to 40% of gun sales in America right now?
5: Yeah, even higher than that. And you've absolutely nailed the problem. They are absolutely going about effectively outlawing all new Glock handguns or their types after January 1st. But it's even worse than that. I mean, here we've got Democrats in Maryland with this outrageous gun ban. They're not going after criminals. Instead, they're banning lawful items that are protected by the Second Amendment and are widely used by Americans for self-defense. I mean, this would be like banning cars because people use them to street race, or banning pressure cookers because people have turned them into bombs. You know, and you right. alluded to this, lawsuits have already been filed. Judges in Maryland are not really pro Second Amendment or in the federal court system over Maryland, so I'd be surprised if they succeed. Gun Owners of America is developing a workaround that will let Maryland gun owners own new Glock handguns. Unfortunately, we're too soon into this process. Our attorneys are still hammering out the details, so I can't really speak to it right now. But okay. I would encourage gun owners to follow GOA on X and sign up for our emails at gunowners.org, because when the time is right, we're going to announce this to the entire state of Maryland. Larry, hopefully I'll be able to come back on your show then, fill everybody in. But
6: absolutely.
5: I'll just say for you Marylanders, until then, stay tuned, because GOA is not going to leave you gun owners defenseless.
6: Well, and certainly one aspect of this that has already taken effect is that this has been a boon for sales of Glocks, as you can imagine, because the law itself doesn't go into effect, I think, until July 1st. And so, of course, everyone's rushing to the store to get it because they will be grandfathered in. Let me, just so people understand what's going on here, they define this as a semi-automatic pistol with a cruciform or cross-shaped trigger bar that can be, as they put it, readily converted into a machine gun, fully automatic, by installing a pistol converter, commonly known as a Glock switch or auto sear, using hand tools or common household tools. Is this a solution in search of a problem? Is this the sort of thing that happens all the time? Have there been horrific mass murders conducted by people who have converted their Glock into, as they describe it, a fully automatic machine gun?
5: No, there haven't. And this just shows the ridiculousness of this. I mean, it's already illegal to convert a gun to a machine gun. So this law is basically trying to make it illegaler, right? But again, they're not punishing the criminals. Instead, they're punishing the law-abiding Marylanders who would use these guns that are widely used by Americans all across the country. And here's the real problem. If any Marylander would dare break this law, they could be facing 3 years in jail, thousands of dollars in fines. I mean, there are violent criminals that don't receive sentences like that. I mean, think about how here in Virginia, that we just throw them back out on the street, especially if the people are here illegally. I mean, remember Abdul Jallo, that illegal immigrant with 30 prior arrests, was convicted of stabbing an elderly man, sentenced to 2 years in prison, but served even less time before release, and he was later charged with murdering a woman at a bus stop.
6: That's right.
5: I mean, the leftists in Maryland and Virginia are the same. They treat hardened criminals with kid gloves, but boy, they'll crash into your home if you're an otherwise law-abiding American who would dare violate one of their gun bans.
6: Yep. That, well said, sir. Follow GOA on social media so you can get more information about the workarounds here on this this so-called convertible machine gun pistol ban. It's just a ban. And actually, before we get into the Virginia laws, what's their game plan here? Because they know that most of the recent rulings through the court system have sided on individual American Second Amendment rights. And this current Supreme Court is pretty gun friendly, all things being equal. So they know that is this just a way to raise money, win elections, you know, maybe make a bunch of lawyers rich? Do they really think these things are going to hold?
5: Probably not. And of course, part of it is just that this is what leftists do. They want to be looking like they're doing something, and part of their ideology is they don't want regular people owning guns. I mean, my goodness, the latest thing is now they're demonizing muskets and flintlock rifles because you can get them without background checks. I can't remember any time I've ever heard of a crime being committed with one of those, but it just goes to show the left will demonize any type of firearm that you or I could possibly use in self-defense because they don't want us using it.
6: Yeah. Well, there's a lot of things about the law and the Constitution that they show open contempt for. Obviously, individuals God-given right to self-defense and to bear arms in the employment of that self-defense. But also, I was shocked to learn that there was a gun ban that Virginia put in place, actually a universal background check, excuse me. Now, there was a judge that put a permanent injunction on the implementation of that universal background check, and then Virginia just ignored it and went ahead and started implementing the plan anyway. Am I understanding that correctly?
5: That's absolutely right. Yeah, Gun Owners of America and VCDL, that's the state group, we were able to get an earlier version of this ban struck down in the courts last year. And so what we have now is that Virginia Democrats are simply ignoring that court order, ignoring both the Virginia and U.S. constitutions, and they're demanding that the state police run background checks, as you mentioned, on all private sales, which we've been able to do since before we were a nation. And by the way, by running those background checks, that also ends up registering the sale. But they want to do all this even though the courts struck it down because really they believe the rules don't apply to them, only to everyone else. Well, we're saying not on our watch. So GOA and VCDL yesterday filed suit to hold the state police in contempt of court. And Larry, we are really looking forward to this fight and to the court hearing this case and holding the state police in contempt.
6: Well, I love that y'all put them on the defensive now. Now, instead of trying to fight to implement, you know, their universal background check or whatever other draconian law that they're passing out of Richmond, now they have to explain to a judge why they ignored a court order and an injunction. Make them spend a little bit of money explaining themselves. And judges tend to not like that sort of behavior.
5: Absolutely. Wouldn't it be great if the judge said, bailiff, take that badge away from the superintendent of the state police and put him in the clink for 10 days. Now, realistically, I don't think that's going to happen. But more likely, there could be fines and attorney's fees awarded to us. There could be a public reprimand, which would serve to embarrass Spamberger and Democrats in the state. And people might think, oh, you know, they're not going to care about being embarrassed. Probably not. But remember, they're accountable to the voters. And it's fights like this that help show that the Democrats in the state aren't moderate by any stretch of the imagination.
6: Gun Owners of America, Eric Pratt, fighting the good fight. Thank you. Appreciate it.
5: Thank you, Larry.
6: It's O'Connor and Company. Keep it right here.
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6: Coming up in the program, moments from now, I'll tell you about more violent threats against conservative Trump-appointed Supreme Court justices. The left will not be happy until blood is shed, apparently, in the streets. We'll get into that and give you the details. Something that happened here in Washington last night at the home of a Supreme Court justice appointed by Donald Trump. Also coming up this half hour, we've got highlights of yesterday's press briefing held by Secretary of the Treasury Scott Bessent. Plus, we're going to talk to one of the reporters there, the new Washington correspondent for Town Hall Media. Cameron Arcand is going to join us to talk about that. But first, we're closing out the first week of my special Angel Tree campaign. So before your weekend starts, I'm asking you to open your heart and your wallet as we help some really great kids who, through no fault of their own, sometimes carry a stigma because they have a mom or usually a dad in prison. 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I want you to go to LarryOShow.com, LarryOShow.com. 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And up at the top, you're going to see a banner. It's the Angel Tree banner. Please consider making a generous donation. $200 sends a kid to camp. It's just that easy. But whatever you feel led to give, please do so. And my Angel Tree campaign right now is affiliated with the nonprofit Prison Fellowship and provides kids with an incarcerated parent a week away from bad neighborhoods and the dangers of drugs and crime and gangs and, well, you know what they're faced with right now. I want you to hear from Betsy Wright. Now, she's the senior director of Angel Tree, and she's going to tell you what awaits these kids when you sponsor them.
0: You know, a lot of times they come and it's new experiences. They get to camp and they don't lack for anything. So they get three meals a day plus snacks. And sometimes at home, they don't. They get to sleep in their own bed, which we take for granted. But a lot of times if you're in a single income household with lots of kids, like you're sharing beds, sharing bedrooms, and it just breaks down the walls and they can relax and feel safe.
6: Yeah. And while they're feeling safe, they're hearing about the Lord. 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And when they're delivering the message of the gospel, well, that reverberates. 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

0: assigned to the residents and quickly determined that the report was fictitious. No additional police resources were utilized. Oftentimes, though, these swatting incidents can be very dangerous. Somebody will falsely report that there's a crazed gunman at a residence, or that they're holding children and a wife hostage and they're ready to, you know, blow the place up. And then SWAT teams come in, guns ablazing, you know, trying to neutralize the threat. And, well, really bad things can happen when that sort of thing transpires. We've seen it many times. And generally speaking, conservatives end up being the target of these swatting incidents. It happens to, well, to the Supreme Court justice in this case. It's happened to elected officials. It happens to activists and even media personalities. I know fellow talk show hosts who have had to deal with this sort of thing. It's disgusting. Now, thank God nobody was injured. Thank God police knew what they were doing. Yes, even in Fairfax County. But it's just another indication that the heightened rhetoric and the dehumanization of people in our American political conversation who might agree with conservative values and conservative principles and, oh, God forbid, might support Donald Trump, well, that their opinions are not worthy of consideration and that they as human beings are less than. That's what we're combating here. And I still have yet to see a prominent Democrat elected official, John Fetterman doesn't count, stand up and condemn this across the board without some caveat, without some but, without some Kim Kardashian-sized but in the middle of their sentence. It would be nice. This is O'Connor and Company.
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2: Fox News, I'm Ted Lindner. A 60-day extension of the U.S.-Iran ceasefire, which would lead to negotiations on the regime's nuclear program in President Trump's hands.
3: The three must-haves for President Trump to back any deal. Strait of Hormuz open. There can be no highly enriched uranium in Iran, and there can be no nuclear weapons program in Iran.
2: Fox's Peter Ducey. The ban on for Jacob Baker in Hawaii is over. The 36-year-old Baker in police custody after a massive search on Hawaii's Big Island. Baker, who lives on the island, was wanted in connection with the killings of three men, described as armed and dangerous while on the lam. Hawaii police believe Baker's responsible for killing three men, all between the ages of 69 and 79, within a two-day period. And there will be a Game 7 in the NBA Western Conference Finals. The San Antonio Spurs defeated the Oklahoma City Thunder Thursday night, 118-91. Game 7 will be Saturday night in Oklahoma City. 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
4: 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Sunny skies today and tomorrow. After an overnight low of 45, expect high of 69 today in the Prescott Quad Cities with a high of 77 tomorrow. 53 overnight low in Cottonwood and the Verde Valley with a high today of 80 and 88 on Saturday. 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
4: 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Thanks for tuning in, Larry O'Connor, O'Connor and Company. It's been fun here as Caroline Levitt's been on maternity leave. She just dropped a kid, as it were. Can we say that, or is that, do women not like it when you say that, dropped a kid? We still use that? Am I the only one? I should move on. Anyway, she just gave birth to a beautiful daughter, Vivi, which, by the way, was a nickname I gave my daughter. My daughter, my second daughter is Veronica. And we would call her Vivi sometimes. Just thought I'd ingratiate myself to the press secretary if she's listening. Anyway, Caroline Levitt is on vacation. No, maternity leave. Do not call it vacation. I've learned that the hard way. She's on maternity leave. And while she's gone, rather than have her deputy press secretary take the helm there and handle the press briefings, they've been rotating a cabinet secretary or two in. It started with Marco Rubio, and the media loved him, which really makes me suspicious, I got to say. Everyone's saying, Marco's going to be the next president because the media loves him. I don't want the media to love my candidate. That's a red flag to me. I like Marco Rubio. Don't ruin this for me, okay? And then J.D. Vance did it last week. This week, it was Secretary of the Treasury Scott Bessent. And let me just say about Scott Bessent. He is a professional. He is refined. He is cultured. He is wealthy. He is brilliant. He is articulate. He's also kind of vicious. He will shiv you with a smile on his face, and it's unmistakable when it happens. Here's a good example. At the cabinet meeting the other day, was that Wednesday, I think? At the cabinet meeting, a camera picked up the fact that Secretary Bessent was writing a couple of like one-word notes on his legal pad in front of him. And he was asked about those notes. And well, just take a listen to the exchange here.
5: You wrote resilience on your cabinet note meetings. Mm-hmm. Several times the photographer zoomed into it. Are you trying to keep the president calm? Are you trying to keep yourself calm? Why did you write all those notes?
6: So people could look over my shoulder, photograph them, and think they got a scoop.
4: That's just good. I'm sorry. That's just good. And he does it with a smile on his face. But I love the assumption. Oh, you were writing resilience because you were trying to talk yourself down and calm yourself down because you were getting so angry and frustrated at the babbling old man there, sitting there, acting so crazy. No, I was just writing it so people could look over my shoulder and think they got a scoop on something. Anyway, that he came out. Oh, and by the way, I like this part, too, especially on a day where Dr. Jill Biden is now in the news. You know, Dr. Biden, who couldn't properly diagnose her own husband's dementia. Again, not that kind of doctor, clearly, but you better call her doctor. And Scott Pessin picked up on that culture that is all too prevalent here in the District of Columbia.
6: With that, I'm happy to ask some questions. I will mention 3 weeks ago, I got an honorary degree from the University of South Carolina. So if you really want to get a question, you can call me Dr. Bessin. So,
4: I appreciated that. I just got an honorary degree, so you better call me Dr. Bessin. That really is a thing, you know. So no one ever actually says, hey, it's Dr. O'Connor, so make sure you call me Doc. By the way, I am a doctor. I wrote in and got one of those titles. It's Dr. O'Connor. No, they have little people, little minions who go and remind you. And I can't imagine people do that voluntarily. I can't imagine that someone's like a personal assistant or a deputy chief secretary of something who takes it upon themselves to say, you know what, I'm going to make it my life's goal to make sure that everybody in this town knows that my principal, the guy I work for, the gal I work for, first lady or whatever, demands to be called doctor. So I'm going to make it my life's mission. No. Nobody does that voluntarily. Now the principal always, you know, removes themselves by a couple of arm lengths by saying, well, I don't care. You can call me Jim Bob. I don't care. You know, that's not important to me. But behind closed doors, you better make sure they know I'm a doctor. What's with this Mr. and Mrs.? I'm a doctor, damn it. What, they're calling me first lady? I'm more than a first lady. I'm not just here baking cookies. I'm a doctor. Really? Does your husband seem to be in a good mental state? Absolutely. Now, excuse me, I'm going to go hire somebody to bake cookies. Because I'm a doctor. All right, so there's Dr. Scott Bessin taking questions. Then we got to some actual interesting exchanges about sanctions, sanctions relief, whether Iran qualifies for sanctions relief. We'll get to Iran in a moment, but first Russia, because as you know, the administration inherited a mess over there with Ukraine and Russia, and there was a question about where things stand right now on the sanctions regime and whether things are breaking with Russia and Ukraine. Here we go.
5: It's our understanding that the U.S. has committed to discussing the matter of sanctions relief during this negotiation period. So just to be clear, is sanctions relief for Iran on the table?
6: Again, it is a multifaceted agreement, and nothing is going to be on the table until we see the Strait of Hormuz open and the Iranians agree that they have to turn over the highly enriched uranium and that they can't have a nuclear program. And to be clear here, that this administration, President Trump, has done something that no other administration is able to do. We have gotten the Iranians to talk about their nuclear program and to perhaps commit to not having one. That has never happened before. It had been off the table. So I think, you know, when you look at the results of the kinetic action, of our economic pressure, it has worked to bring them to the table and have a discussion on this.
4: That's a good point, by the way. We'll get to the Russian sanctions next. But that is a very good point. You know, up until this point, even with the so-called joint agreement on, I don't know, whatever, the JCPOA or whatever the Obama administration reached an agreement on, the Obama-Iran nuclear deal, when Obama said, all right, you've got to end your nuclear weapons program. And Iran said, we don't have a nuclear weapons program. We're just enriching uranium well beyond any sort of non-weapons grade levels. Okay, so you have a nuclear weapons program. No, of course not. We're a peaceful nation. I mean, we want to wipe the great Satan off the face of the earth. That would be you and Israel. But we're peaceful. We wouldn't want a nuclear weapons program. We don't have a nuclear weapons program. But sure, in exchange for the billions of euro cash that you're going to give us, we'll pretend like we're going to end something that we don't even concede we started. So they never actually even admitted that they had a nuclear weapons program. They were just enriching uranium for peaceful purposes, even though they were enriching it beyond what you would need for peaceful purposes. And also, oh, by the way, why would they need to enrich uranium for peaceful purposes? Because they're sitting on more oil than freaking Jed Clampett down in Tennessee. That said, they would never admit that they had a nuclear weapons program. Now, Trump's there, you know, trying to negotiate with a sledgehammer poised over their head. It's like, we will pound you again if you don't give up your nuclear weapons program. And instead of, you know, lying and getting away with it under Obama and then under Biden, instead they say, we'll never give up our nuclear weapons program. Out of our cold, dead hands will you pry the nuclear weapons program. And nobody in the media is sitting around going, oh, so they do have a nuclear weapons program. Yeah, thank you. Appreciate that. Noted. Noted. All right. Then we moved on to the Russia sanctions conversation, if we could, gents. Thank you very much.
6: The U.S., this administration has put the hardest sanctions on Russia of any country. So let's review how the sanctions regime has gone since the Russian action on Ukraine. Biden administration put on mild sanctions because they were worried about gasoline prices going up into an election. It would be an unstatesmanlike sanctions. Probably the worst national security advisor in the history of the country, Jake Sullivan, in an act of bravery on his way out the door in January, raised the sanction level on behalf of the Trump administration. We let those in situ when we took office. Fast forward to October, and President Trump instructed me to sanction the two largest Russian oil companies, Lukoil and Rosneft, which we did. No other government has done that. So no one has done more sanctions than the Trump administration on Russian oil.
4: And now I feel obligated to give you a fact check on that, as all of the cable networks do, to show you exactly what Scott Bessent got wrong there. And we got no fact check? Oh, I guess it's true. That's true. But you're not going to hear it reported. You'll hear that Trump is best friends with Vladimir Putin. He's in bed with him, and he's letting him get away with whatever he wants because we're on Russia's side or something like that. But it's true. In fact, we have been hardest on Russia than any U.S. administration since the Cold War. And it's actually making a difference if you really do care about the conflict there in Eastern Europe. Back to Iran, by the way, just to give you an update this morning. The latest reporting, and this was as of about 2.5 hours ago, is that they're this close to a deal with Iran, where Iran, it appears, has agreed to open the Strait of Hormuz and remove whatever mines have been laid there in exchange for the U.S. systematically and on a probationary period, in proportion to the opening of the strait, the U.S. will also dismantle the naval blockade. This will resume the free flow of commerce through the strait there, where there are hundreds of tankers full of oil just waiting to get out. And that's what's been choking up the supply chains, and it's also been messing with the price of oil and other goods on the world economic stage. Hasn't affected our ability to get oil or gas. We make our own, thank you very much, but it has affected the price. And then, at the same time, Iran acknowledges they have a nuclear weapons program. They agree that they should not pursue it. And then we open up a 60-day negotiating window to determine the disposition of whatever enriched uranium they're currently in possession of. That's where things stand right now. And you're going to hear people say, wow, that's not a deal. You're giving Iran power. You're giving the why. You're taking away the one leverage you've got, which is the blockade. What are you doing? All right, well, basically, this brings us right back to before the strait was shut down. We only implemented the blockade to counteract Iran shutting down the strait. And so now if they reopen the strait, we'll lift the blockade. And now we've only got one thing left. And that is, you hand over your enriched uranium and you end your nuclear program. And the what if is not the blockade. You know, the or else is not the blockade. The what if and or else in that negotiation is the giant arsenal that is hanging over their head right now that can be dropped on them in a bloody, fiery fury with a moment's notice. It takes us to where we were right before Iran shut down the strait, which is their military is in bad shape. We can demolish them unless they hand over the nukes. All right, more of Scott Bessent yesterday coming up next.
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4: When Scott Bessent speaks, we listen in this town. I know everybody's gaga over Marco, and I like Marco, and JD, and Duffy, and Hegseth, and it's a good cabinet. I'm happy with it. I may have a secret fondness for Scott Bessent. I think he does sort of rise above, just in terms of being sort of the grown-up in the room. I appreciate his sense of humor, and I think that he has had to navigate some pretty dangerous shoals with the president and his steering of the American economy, and then having to sort of translate what the president's policies might be on tariffs, monetary policy, et cetera, back to the banking institutions and Wall Street and traders and investors and big corporations. That ain't easy. And Scott Bessent does it pretty well, I think. I mean, just look at the stock market right now. I mean, imagine a world where oil prices are in the state that they're in right now, and other aspects of inflation affected by those energy prices continue to domino, and yet the market continues to break records. And that's because economically we are in a sound state of affairs for the future, midterm and long-range future, much because of the president and the Treasury Secretary's stewardship of the economy. And investors and corporations, banks, et cetera, who drive those Wall Street numbers, they realize that the situation with the price of energy right now is very, very temporary. And the long-term plan to bring energy prices down is already in place with energy independence here in the United States. And there will be a freer flow of oil once everything's resolved with Iran. In fact, if we can work a miracle, get some kind of peaceful regime change in Iran and bring Iran back onto the world stage as a normal country, I mean, sky's the limit. And investors know that. And it's not much of a gamble to actually continue to invest in American companies and large corporations who are harnessing the economic engine that our nation continues to drive this world economy with. So, given all of that, when Scott Bessent took the podium yesterday, I leaned in and I paid attention to some of the important moments. We just played quite a few of them. We've got one more big newsmaker. And then, well, the other thing we like to pay attention to with Scott Bessent is how vicious he can be to his political opponents. In this case, it was Gavin Newsom. We're going to look at that, too, because who doesn't want to see Gavin Newsom get beaten to a pulp by Scott Bessent? But first, take a look at this. The Treasury Secretary has made it a point to try to get to the bottom of how violent extremists are being funded with deep-pocketed foundations in this country. And the extremists I'm talking about are not Hamas, Hezbollah, Al-Qaeda. No, I'm talking about Antifa, groups with benign-sounding, power-to-the-people sort of names that end up getting grants from feel-good, do-good, left-wing, bleeding-heart foundations. Oftentimes, these foundations have been made rich by the hard work of free market conservative capitalists, and then the children or grandchildren that are in charge of that wealth at the foundation level try to purge themselves of the guilt of being born with a silver spoon in their mouth, so they funnel all that money to these radical groups that end up setting our streets on fire under the name Antifa. Well, the president and the Treasury Secretary want to get to the bottom of those funding paths. And Regan Reese, the White House correspondent for the Daily Caller, she asked about it yesterday.
5: In October, the Treasury Department started working with the FBI to investigate who's funding Antifa. Can you give us an update on that investigation? How close are you guys finding out who's funding Antifa?
6: It is ongoing. We made substantial progress, and I think in the weeks and months ahead, we're going to have a lot to report. One thing that did go underreported that I would point out to all of you is the IRS is now giving guidance on the Form 990, which nonprofits they have to file. And we are going to encourage or demand that nonprofits know their grant recipients. So if a grant recipient is violent, if they are suppressing people's rights, then you are responsible for that. And I think that's a very good first step.
4: That is huge. So, for instance, if the, let's just say, Ford Foundation, no offense to the legacy of Henry Ford, I'm just using the foundation as an example. Let's say the Ford Foundation gave a $1 million grant to the Power to the People, Burn It All Down, Black Lives Matter, We Hate America Foundation political action group. I know. It's only a little bit of a stretch when you think about that name. And then they find out that all the money given to that organization was used for, you know, weapons and equipment and the costuming and the tactics and the training and the cinder blocks and the Molotov cocktails and all of the garbage we've seen in anti-American, anti-law enforcement activities that have torn down our streets during the Trump administration. Well, the foundation can't come back and say, well, we had no idea. We were just giving them money for an educational program. No, it's incumbent on you to know what they're doing with your money. And that is huge. And it could be a game changer. I can't wait to find out what those groups are called and where the money comes from. Connect those dots. And finally, Scott Bessent had a thing or two to say about Gavin Newsom. And when he goes after Gavin, we like it. Here it is.
16: Governor Gavin Newsom has floated this idea of a 100% state tax on Californians who receive money from President Trump's anti-weaponization fund. Your response to the governor's call for 100% tax?
6: There's no cure for stupid.
4: There's no cure for stupid. Smile on his face, dropped the mic, twisted the knife, left the podium. Remember, when you elect a president, you're not just electing the man, you're electing a team. And you elected a good team this time around.
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24: Fox News, I'm Gianna Gelosi. The U.S. and Tehran have reached a tentative deal to extend the current ceasefire by 60 days after days of back-and-forth strikes.
25: Just yesterday, the U.S. intercepted 5 one-way attack drones launched by Iran and destroyed a 6th drone as it was about to launch. In return, Iran launched ballistic missiles and a drone at Kuwait, seemingly targeting a U.S. military base there.
24: Fox's Jeff Paul, the agreement still needs the president's signature. Rail service in and out of New York City paralyzed after an Amtrak train caught fire in a tunnel.
0: Five railroad employees reportedly hurt. Fire officials say an engine on an Amtrak train went up in flames. Two of the injured employees are in serious condition. All New Jersey Transit, Long Island Railroad, and Amtrak train lines into Penn Station currently suspended.
24: Fox's Todd Pyro. 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
12: 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Sunny skies today and tomorrow. After an overnight low of 45, expect high of 69 today in the Prescott Quad Cities with a high of 77 tomorrow. 53 overnight low in Cottonwood and the Verde Valley with a high today of 80 and 88 on Saturday. 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
4: Oh, we have Graham Plattner news. You better believe we've got Graham Plattner news. We're going to be focusing on Maine like we live there, but we don't. We live in your nation's capital, and we're live right now on our flagship station, WMAL, but spreading out the word coast to coast across the entire Salem Radio Network, Salem News Channel, and good morning to the West Coast there. I mean, we've been on for the last couple hours, but you've all been sleeping. But now it's a normal hour to wake up, Los Angeles and San Francisco. Thanks for joining us from the Relief Factor Studios. I'm Larry O'Connor, and it's O'Connor and Company, the way to wake up and start your day the right way. And yes, Graham Plattner, he's rewriting history again. It's almost like he doesn't tell the truth. We'll get into that coming up in just a bit. But first, we're joined by one of the newest hires over at Town Hall. That, of course, our sister website, where I'm fortunate enough to serve as editor. And Cameron Arcand is now fortunate enough to serve as senior Washington correspondent. Cameron, welcome aboard. Great to talk with you.
10: Thank you. Good morning, Larry.
4: And Cameron, you jumped right into the midst yesterday because not only did you, you know, just sign all your paperwork and onboard at Town Hall, but then you were immediately covering the president and the White House and their activities. Let's start with Columbus Circle. Not Columbus Circle. I always do that because it's New York, right? And we got a Columbus Circle statue of Columbus up in New York. But this is at Union Station. There is a traffic circle at Massachusetts and South Capitol. And this beautiful, I thought it was just a foundation and a statue of Christopher Columbus. But look at this beautiful fountain with crystal clear water and alabaster style white marble. What was that unveiling like? And can you describe for us what it's been like walking past that thing for the last several years in this town?
10: I mean, quite honestly, it was pretty jarring. I walked past this area quite a bit, and it wasn't too long ago when that area was the site of just a bunch of pro-Palestine protest tents.
4: Yeah.
10: Now, this repair started in December, and now it's opening on June 1st. And I haven't heard of too many government projects that only last a span of months and not years. So this was pretty stunning to see how quickly this worked. And, you know, I've talked with people and I've seen people who have been in the city for obviously much, much longer than I have. And they are shocked to see this. And the thing that's so interesting is that fountain hasn't had running water in it since 2007. Right. So
4: wow.
10: There's a lot of projects across the city where, we're finally starting to see some results.
4: Nearly 20 years the fountain hasn't been running. And so help me out here, because there are all these overlapping jurisdictions, especially around this area where the National Mall is, where the museums are. You've got federal ground. You've got the Park Service. You've got the District of Columbia. Do we know who's ultimately responsible, whose jurisdiction is the maintenance and upkeep and protection of this fountain?
10: Yeah, so a lot of this did fall under the National Park Service. The thing that gets complicated with DC is trying to figure out what's city land, what's federal land, and if it's federal land, who does that actually fall under? I would say most of the time it's going to be falling under the National Park Service. So when we saw things like the fountain, and then we see kind of certain things on the National Mall, that falls under this. But there's also so many other groups that are at play here. Like, for example, like the Smithsonian Castle is open for the summer, but that's the Smithsonian Institution. That's not necessarily the National Park Service who's responsible for those renovations. But right. We're seeing across the board here as we get closer to America's 250th birthday that we are seeing all these changes and improvements made across the city at a very, very quick rate. A lot of this stuff, typically in other parts of the country, you'd have a ribbon cutting for a project that would take, 5 years, 10 years to do. We're seeing stuff happen in this city right now where it's getting done within the span of months. And a lot of times it would be something like this, where even like Meridian Hill Park, the fountains weren't working for a number of years. And then now it's happening at a speed that is really just shocking to a lot of folks.
4: Well, and clearly the fact that the White House made an event out of this and had the White House press pool, Union Station's about a mile from the White House, but you usually don't go off campus for an event like this unless a principal is there. But this was really, you guys were all, told to come over here and do this event because the White House is pretty proud of these achievements, right? They sort of want to show off, and there's this underlying message, Cameron, that that decay and urban neglect is a policy choice. This is a reflection of the policy priorities of a president or an elected official.
10: Well, one thing that's so important about what you just said is this also got international attention, too. You had the ambassadors for Italy and Spain show up to this as well, because this was such a point of pride for them. This fountain's been around for over 100 years. And as I was doing some research, this was a major milestone for the city and for people when that came about, I think back in 1912. And so this is getting international attention, the changes that are being made here in the city. And I know you have some critics who are pushing back on, how the projects are being done and certain things. And we talk about the slog of bureaucracy. Now, this project was a little bit less legally contested, but obviously we're seeing so many lawsuits and certain things across the city right now because everyone wants, kind of their 2 cents before any, slight change happens.
4: Right. Even if it's objectively speaking a great improvement. Amazing. All right, so then you got to hightail it back to the White House because Scott Bessent is filling in for Caroline Leavitt at the briefing. By the way, did you take the red line? Did you use one of the Lime scooters, city bikes? What did you do?
10: So I'm a Metro guy all day, every day. So I am a red line to either the Silver Line or the Blue Line, whatever you got to do.
4: Right.
10: But I am a Metro guy all the way. I don't get on one of those scooters.
4: Red Line Union Station, the Metro Center, I'm guessing. Walk past the Five Guys, get to the White House, and then dodging the homeless in front of the White House. You get in there. Here comes Scott Bessent taking the podium, and the question on everybody's mind, how would you rank his performance compared to J.D. Vance and Marco Rubio? I know it's not a competition, but Cameron, it's a competition.
10: Well, I think what was interesting about Scott Bessent's remarks is he very much focused on some of the more fiscal elements of this. Obviously, he's Treasury Secretary, but I thought what was so interesting was there was a lot of questions in that briefing about Iran and everyone kind of wanting to get details on a 60-day deal. And I think something that Bessent did a good job of pointing out, at least from his perspective, was saying, the cornbread isn't cooked yet on this deal. I'm not going to comment on certain elements of this as well. There was one question, I believe, from things like Telemundo about Cuba. I thought that's honestly a much more interesting angle of things going on right now in the context of everything. Yeah. I would have liked to have asked a little bit more about some of the economic levers there. Rubio's also talked a lot about Gaesa, which is this Cuban company that controls a lot of their government. You saw a lot of sparring between outlets about the $250 bill and that whole debate as well. So it was definitely interesting to see. I mean, you're packed like sardines in that briefing room too, which was kind of, you know, shocking. So everyone's just competing with each other for some of these things.
4: Is there, it is kind of interesting that everyone's saying, oh, J.D. Vance, Marco Rubio, J.D. Vance, Marco Rubio, who's going to be the nominee? And of course, Ted Cruz is like, don't forget me over here. And or maybe Ron DeSantis. It's a deep bench for Republicans. Is anyone seriously considering the idea that Scott Bessent could throw his hat in? He's pretty well-liked and respected.
10: Yeah, someone did ask about that in the briefing, and he joked, he's like, I just think they ran out of people to bring up to the podium for this. I definitely could see a world where he would maybe be a contender. I haven't really seen or heard too much where, at this point, he would end up on that list right now of his own will at this point. I think something important to keep in mind here is we didn't know really who he was before he came to the Trump administration. That's right. Probably a good thing in the context of it's good to see people in the private sector actually come into government for a bit. It's kind of nice to be like, oh, who is this person? And they were actually, you know, contributing to society outside of taxpayer dime. Right. So it's kind of interesting to see that element of it there. But I think, you know, you made a point about the deep bench on the Republican side. Everyone talks about, you know, the feud between, you know, wanting to create a feud between some of the Republican contenders. I don't even really know who would be running on the Democratic side at this point that could legitimately command the nomination, even if a Kamala or a Gavin Newsom could get in. I still think it would be divided at that point, whereas Republicans, I think, will have a much more coherent primary.
4: There's a lot of game to be played. We certainly see. Real fast in our final minute, what's the weekend projecting like? I took a look at the president's schedule today and going into it seems eerily quiet, actually. Is he leaving town? Do we know? Because there's a lot of balls in the air right now. Everyone's eyes are on Iran. You just mentioned Cuba, and I've got a spidey sense about that and things transpiring. What does it look like right now for the next few days?
10: Well, you're right. Things do seem very quiet. And one thing I want to point out is the president wasn't exactly posting a whole lot to Truth Social yesterday either. And then something I noticed today, you know, he was a little more talkative this morning. He was talking about some of Joe Biden's comments.
4: Joe Biden and the stroke claims. Yes, that was interesting.
10: Yes, from back in 2024. So maybe we'll hear a little bit more for him today. The weekend so far seems pretty quiet, but that's usually an indication, you know, maybe that there could be some, you know, work happening behind the scenes on the foreign policy front. We don't know too much about that 60-day potential agreement between Iran and the United States, like that Axios report, but, you know, maybe there will be something there in terms of development there.
4: Cameron Arkant, senior Washington correspondent for Town Hall, townhall.com, Town Hall Media. Welcome aboard. Good to have you in the family. We'll be talking quite a bit. Thanks, Cameron.
10: Thank you.
4: All right, coming up, Graham Plattner blames Susan Collins for something.
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4: Graham Platner, the Democrat nominee for senator in Maine, is a bad person. He's just a bad dude, and I believe he's a pathological liar. I think he's got sociopathic tendencies. I say this understanding the weight of my words, and I don't say it lightly. There's something off about this person. And I'm not the only one who sees it. There are several Democrats who are disavowing this guy, separating themselves, elected officials saying we're better than this. Of course, Chuck Schumer did everything he could to avoid Graham Platner winning that nomination. Up in Maine, he supported the opponent, Janet Mills, until he couldn't anymore because, well, Graham Platner was going to trounce her in the primary. And Chuck Schumer's a coward. He didn't want to go down looking like a loser. So he talked Janet Mills out of the race altogether. Graham Platner is a serious problem. And let me just say, from the Nazi tattoo to the post saying that an American soldier deserved to be killed in action, to saying that he gets aroused and pleasures himself when he's sitting in a port-a-john, based on what I've heard about Graham Platner, they've just scratched the surface. There's much more to come about this guy. But what he did yesterday might actually be worse than all of it, because Graham Platner has a tendency, when faced with criticism, to hide behind his service, hide behind his combat ribbons, and suggest that because he was Marine Corps infantry and he served in combat, that he is immune from any criticism, and how dare you hold him up to any level of standard, let alone the high standard of a veteran of the United States Marine Corps. Now, the latest escapade happened when he said that Susan Collins was guilty of sending him to an endless war, the war in Iraq. The inconvenient truth is that Susan Collins voted for the war 2 years before Graham Platner voluntarily signed up to fight in that war. So by definition, he was not sent to fight by Susan Collins. He decided to volunteer and fight in the war that Susan Collins voted to authorize. That's a very important difference. He can't play the victim. Like, here I was just wanting to get my GED and serve the military so I can get some money on the GI Bill to get my college education. And the next thing you know, these crazy warmongers are sending me over to the desert to kill people. No, that's not how it worked. He knew exactly what was going on, and he volunteered himself to fight. Well, here's Graham Platner's response to Susan Collins, and take a look at the victim mentality that he tries to employ here. And you tell me, have you ever met a Marine who talks like this?
0: Susan Collins voted to support starting the war in Iraq. On three occasions after that, she voted against withdrawing troops. On at least two occasions, she voted to fund the war.
1: That was Platner's decision to serve.
0: Now, all these years later, instead of acknowledging that she was wrong, she's decided that she's going to blame those of us who in our late teens and early 20s signed up to serve our country. That somehow it's our fault that she and establishment politicians like her wanted to abuse our willingness to serve, to go send us off to fight in stupid wars that did nothing but make some people very, very rich

0: family he has written about in the past, who really wanted him to go to college, but he was bound and determined to joining the military. In fact, in his own words, he said, "For as long as I can remember, I wanted to be a professional soldier. During my time abroad, I had continued my research as in how I could get myself to war. I bounced between the Army for the Ranger Regiment and then flirted with the idea of running off to France to join the Legion." He was desperate not to wear a uniform, not to do his duty, not to protect his country. He was desperate to go to war. These are his words. "I had been waiting for my war since I was about 8, and I sure as hell wasn't going to miss it because of school. I told the recruiter I wanted two things, the infantry and to be in Iraq within the year." You may call that fervent patriotism and a desire to serve your nation, and it may be, but knowing what we know about him, it sounds more like a bloodthirsty quest for blood. He's a bad man.
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3: News. I'm Gianna Gelosi. The U.S. and Tehran have reached a tentative deal to extend the current ceasefire by 60 days after days of back-and-forth strikes.
4: Just yesterday, the U.S. intercepted 5 one-way attack drones launched by Iran and destroyed a 6th drone as it was about to launch. In return, Iran launched ballistic missiles and a drone at Kuwait, seemingly targeting a U.S. military base there.
3: Fox's Jeff Paul. The agreement still needs the president's signature. Rail service in and out of New York City paralyzed after an Amtrak train caught fire in a tunnel.
5: 5 railroad employees reportedly hurt. Fire officials say an engine on an Amtrak train went up in flames. 2 of the injured employees are in serious condition. All New Jersey Transit, Long Island Railroad, and Amtrak train lines into Penn Station currently suspended.
3: Fox's Todd Pyro. 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
6: 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Sunny skies today and tomorrow. After an overnight low of 45, expect high of 69 today in the Prescott Quad Cities with a high of 77 tomorrow. 53 overnight low in Cottonwood in the Verde Valley with a high today of 80 and 88 on Saturday. I'm Bill Monroe, and that's a quick check of your weather from KQNA 1130 AM, 99.9 FM, and on 95.5 FM in Prescott Valley and Cottonwood.
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0: live from your nation's capital in the Relief Factor Studios. Larry O'Connor here on O'Connor and Company. And today, on this Friday, we are closing out my very first week of this special Angel Tree campaign. So I wanted to take a quick minute and remind you that before your weekend starts, I'm asking you to open your hearts and your wallet, yes, as we help some really, really great kids who, through no fault of their own, sometimes carry a stigma because their mom and usually their dad is in prison. Imagine what that's like as you're facing your summer vacation, knowing that dad's in prison. You don't have the same kind of life that the other kids do, and it means you're faced with a lot of really, really bad influences in your life. I'd like you to help some of these kids out. Go to LarryOShow.com. There's a banner right at the top of the page for Angel Tree. It's an Angel Tree banner. And consider making a generous donation. $200 sends a kid to camp, but we'll take anything that you can give right now. Go to the Angel Tree campaign there at LarryOShow.com. This is a nonprofit prison fellowship. It provides kids with an incarcerated parent a week away from their neighborhoods, which are usually pretty bad, and the dangers of drugs and gangs and worse. Here, listen to Betsy Wright. She's the senior director of Angel Tree on what awaits these kids if you sponsor them.
1: You know, a lot of times they come and it's new experiences. They get to camp and they don't lack for anything. So they get three meals a day plus snacks. And sometimes at home, they don't. They get to sleep in their own bed, which we take for granted. But a lot of times if you're in a single income household with lots of kids, like you're sharing beds, sharing bedrooms, and it just breaks down the walls and they can relax and feel safe.
0: I've been honored to meet a lot of young men in my life who end up going into the military, becoming young officers. And a lot of them come from, well, underserved neighborhoods, let's call it, with some troubling mentors and parents in their lives, to tell you the truth. And they've relayed to me and told me that sometimes it just took that one person to make a difference, that one kind word, that one helping hand that actually helped them break that cycle and get out of the neighborhood and away from those really bad choices, to give them the self-respect to actually know that there's something better for them at the end of that road. And oftentimes that comes with a Christ-centered focus, and that's what these kids get at Angel Tree Camp, a Christ-centered fun experience in the fresh air and fellowship for an entire week. 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Click that banner. Thank you. Appreciate it. It's been a good week. Been a really good week for the Angel Tree campaign we've been running here. So, Spencer Pratt, he's the upstart candidate for mayor out in Los Angeles. Latest poll shows him in second place. Three major candidates, including the incumbent mayor, Karen Bass, they're all sort of within striking distance right now of each other. They're all polling around 27 to 29% with a margin of error around 3%. The top two to emerge from next Tuesday's primary will make it to the general election. And if Spencer Pratt, coming out of nowhere with no political experience as a former reality TV star who was motivated to get into the race because his house was allowed to burn in the Palisades fire and still has not been able to hammer one nail into one block of wood to try to rebuild his home, if he makes it to the general election, it's already a political miracle. So here we are 5 days away from the primary election, and where's Spencer Pratt? He's pounding the pavement, going door to door, meeting donors in Los Angeles, doing fundraising activities, shaking hands, kissing babies. No. He's bouncing from TV studio to TV studio and photo opportunity in New York City. New York City! On the other side of the country, what is he thinking? Well, before you leap to a conclusion and suggest that maybe this was a boneheaded move, number one, I'm going to show you some of the media exposure he got. And trust me, running for office in Los Angeles, media exposure goes a really long way, number one. Number two, we're going to talk about some of the money he's raising when he's in New York. We'll show you that in a moment. But first, let me give you a perfect example of how the left, the Democrat establishment, are getting freaked out about the Spencer Pratt phenomenon. Jimmy Kimmel, at this point the spokesperson for the Democrat establishment in L.A., he's very worried. Here was Jimmy.
2: So then you get a guy who was on a reality show, who's on a lot of reality shows. His profession is to be the screaming jerk on reality shows. And his house burns down. And even though he had no private insurance on his house and doesn't believe in climate change, he is understandably upset about his house burning down. And since he's a moderately famous person, he gets attention. He's on the news, he's on social media, and for the first time in his life, people are agreeing with what he has to say. It's hard not to agree with what he has to say. He's angry about the same problems a lot of people here are angry about. Does he have solutions to those problems? No. But at least he's acknowledging that they are problems. So then this angry reality show star, who grew up wealthy and popular and is not very wealthy or popular anymore, really starts to enjoy the attention. He starts to think, you know, I should be mayor, which is a statement that should make everyone laugh. But not everyone is laughing. Not everyone sees this as a joke. Right now, if you believe the polls, 22% of them are going, you know what, you should be mayor. And not only are they telling him he should be mayor, they're even going so far as to give him money for his campaign, some of which he immediately spent on moving into a $1,500 a night room at the Hotel Bel Air. He's living at the Hotel Bel Air at the same time he's running a video claiming he lives in a trailer on the burned out lot where his house was, which he is not. He is living at the Hotel Bel Air and using campaign money to pay for that. And yet still there's a group of people, many of whom believe themselves to be liberals, who are so angry they're willing to overlook this.
0: All right, so a couple of things here. First of all, don't get mad at Jimmy Kimmel. This is what he's paid to do, and he does it, I guess, moderately well for the shrinking audience that he appeals to. Instead, take this as educational. Take this as a moment to be informed by what their beef is here. What they think is a vulnerable spot for Spencer Pratt, which is kind of funny because it, everything that Jimmy Kimmel just said about Spencer Pratt, that the things that weren't lies, of course, are exactly why Spencer Pratt is popular and why Spencer Pratt is gaining momentum. But finally, also take it as an indication that they are running scared. And all they've got left at this point is mocking Spencer Pratt by lying about him, diminishing him, and ultimately, as you know, because this is how these things work, when they criticize him, make fun of him, knock him down, ultimately it's about the voters. In fact, even Jimmy Kimmel sort of showed a little leg there, lifted the skirt, and let everybody know that his real contempt is for all the stupid people who are supporting Spencer Pratt and giving Spencer Pratt money. I do like it when they show their fangs. It doesn't happen often. But that's the real target of their anger and their contempt. You, regular people who dare to not follow the lead that these people demand that you follow. Because nowhere in that entire diatribe was any acknowledgement that the current woman who is mayor, who's eminently qualified and is absolutely the kind of person Jimmy Kimmel would put the stamp of approval on, has been a complete and total disaster. It was sort of implied, actually, when Jimmy Kimmel said, hey, he doesn't have any solutions, but at least he's acknowledging a problem. Exactly, because the people in charge who caused the problem refuse to even acknowledge there's a problem. How do you fix a problem? Well, the first stop is acknowledging you've got a problem. Also, I did like the little dig, as there's a guy who doesn't even believe in climate change and his house burned down. The fire was caused by an arson. The carbon emissions from your Ford Explorer had absolutely nothing to do with the guy who wanted to set a fire in the Pacific Palisades. And the fire spread because of wind, which has nothing to do with climate change. And it was impossible to put the fire out because the reservoir there was bone dry, which had nothing to do with climate change. But you see, these guys throw those little nuggets out there thinking they're making a really important point when they're just revealing their own deceitfulness or ignorance. Also, one last thing. Oh, yeah, people are going to listen to a guy who was a reality TV show about how they should live their lives. Dude, you're a former stand-up comic radio producer who used to get rich off of women in bikinis bouncing on trampolines, and you want me to listen to you about the state of our healthcare industry and whether we should commit troops to the Middle East for a war. I mean, who's got a little sense of self-importance here, Jimmy? At least Spencer Pratt isn't pretending to be anything that he's not. Now, back to his trip to New York. What did he do while he was there? Well, he appeared on Fox and Friends yesterday morning, which is a pretty highly rated morning television show. And later in the evening, he appeared on the most popular, highest rated late night comedy show. And it's not hosted by anybody named Jimmy. It's Greg Gutfeld. Here he was.
3: Are there families that were, anybody who was devastated by the fires still voting for Karen Bass? And what is wrong with them?
4: Yeah, there's definitely lunatics. Their houses didn't burn down, but yeah. they could have been saved by the U.S. Forest Service who came in to save the day, Chief Bobby Garcia, on like the 8th. But these people have convinced themselves the Palisades burned down because of climate change yeah. and these imaginary hurricane winds that did not exist. So for them, they go, oh, it's the winds, and yeah. it was the climate change. That's what it was. It wasn't that Mayor Bass was drinking in Ghana yeah. and defunded the firefighters by the $17 million that the fire chief said we needed to keep everyone safe, or that her Janice Quinones, the LADWP CEO that got $750,000, drained both the reservoirs that were for wildfire protection. So I don't know why that message isn't getting to them, so I keep trying to say that out loud a lot.
0: Yeah, you didn't get that on the Jimmy Kimmel Show, did you? Don't let the facts get in the way of telling a good joke at a guy's expense whose home burned down. While he was in New York, not only did he appear on that very highly rated show, which, by the way, is on at 7 p.m. L.A. time, so that's kind of a big deal if you're trying to get to voters, but he also raised a lot of money. In fact, in the last month of fundraising, Karen Bass reported that she raised $283,000. Spencer Pratt raised $2.7 million. And the money keeps coming in. And if you're wondering why it's coming in from outside of Los Angeles and New York and Nashville and Idaho and Texas and Florida, where he's getting a lot of support, it's because those are former Angelenos who have fled because it's so bad in LA. We'll keep an eye on Spencer Pratt as we sprint toward Election Day next Tuesday. Keep it here. It's O'Connor and Company.
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7: Arizona News Audio, I'm Jeff Scott. Gas prices dropping in our state for a second straight week.
8: The average per gallon of gas is about $4.74. That's a drop of 7 cents over last week, but we are still about $1.40 higher than the prices we were seeing at the pump last year.
7: AAA's Aldo Vasquez crediting optimism over Iran peace talks and a possible reopening of the Strait of Hormuz, through which much of the world's crude oil flows. He says there's still a lot of uncertainty in the markets. The fragile optimism could shatter at any time, sending gas prices higher. A fatal crash involving a Phoenix City bus and a pedestrian.
9: Nobody's in custody right now. This is being investigated as a traffic collision. We don't believe there was any criminal intent on anyone's behalf at this time.
7: Police Lieutenant Ann Justice says they're trying to determine who was at fault and if the victim was in a marked crosswalk, the bus driver the only person on board when the incident occurred. The two Republican candidates for Attorney General take part in a tense debate during which Rodney Glassman and Warren Peterson each accuse the other of lying about their experience and qualifications.
10: Warren, when you describe your experience, it's like me getting a haircut yesterday and then traveling the state describing myself as a barber.
11: Okay, Mr. Peterson, 1 minute response.
12: Yeah, my opponent is showing you exactly why he has lost 6 elections in a row.
7: Peterson bringing up old accusations that Glassman sexually assaulted his younger brother. Glassman angrily denying the rumors. Both men criticizing incumbent Chris Mays, who has no primary opposition. DPS detectives intercept guns and ammunition likely headed to Mexico. Spokesman Bart Graves says it started with a traffic stop involving a Hyundai sedan on I-10 in Marana.
13: During that stop, the driver denied possessing weapons. But lo and behold, detectives observed multiple firearms, clearly visible in cases inside the car.
7: A Buckeye police officer on leave now after allegedly punching 2 people who've been placed in handcuffs. Officer Kerry Carrico standing accused of 2 separate aggravated assaults for allegedly punching the suspects. You're listening to Arizona News Audio.
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0: And we're poised for a great weekend. Thanks for buckling up and riding along with us this morning on our Friday edition of O'Connor and Company. And we can't close out the week without reflecting a little bit on the former First Lady of the United States, Jill Biden, Dr. Jill Biden. She's a doctor, don't you know? Did you hear that she's a doctor? Oh, yes, she's a doctor. Dr. Jill Biden is rolling out her new book. It's a tell-all about her time in the White House. Something tells me she's not going to tell all. It's just another political vehicle. Although what's surprising to me about this book is that it's coming out before her husband's book. Although I'm not sure who's writing for her. Does anyone think that he is writing his own book? So Biden's working on his own book. And so one thing you don't want to do is sort of step on your husband's big reveal and the stuff that he's going to talk about. And so they're telling their own stories about what happened when they were in the White House. Hers is coming out first, but she's talking about him and all the stuff that he did. And so isn't that sort of stepping on his big story and his big reveal? Or are they coordinating these stories to make sure that they fit and that they get their stories straight in case anybody gets indicted? I don't know. But it's a bit of a mess. But one thing that we know for certain about the Bidens is if there's a payday to be had, they're going to figure out how to get it. And so they got 2 book deals. Here comes Jill Biden rolling out the book deal. And, of course, you've already seen the remarkable clip of her claiming what her reaction was when she saw the debate between Donald Trump and Joe Biden. Now, understand, we all saw Joe Biden every single day of our lives, and one would presume Jill did too. considering they were married. And according to Jill Biden, we are supposed to believe that the man she saw on the debate stage with Donald Trump was a complete 180-degree departure from how he was every single day of their lives leading up to that very moment. In fact, it was so bad, let's take a listen to the clip, she thought he was having a stroke.
19: Did you ever see signs that he was falling into cognitive decline?
20: No.
19: No.
20: No.
19: Truly.
20: No.
19: I mean, people were saying he wasn't the same Joe Biden.
20: Well, I don't think that's true. He was the same, the essence of the same Joe Biden. But yeah, he was slowing down. He was getting older. I mean, we all observed that. When you know, it's a very intense job. I think it ages you quickly.
0: Yeah, like in a day. It's a very intense job. It ages you quickly. By the way, compare that to President Trump, who is now the same age as Joe. He's a year younger, I think, than Joe Biden. Is that right? Maybe 2 years younger. And he's now in his middle of his sixth year as president with 4 years off. And during those intermeeting 4 years, of course, they indicted him. They convicted him. They tried to throw him in jail. They did an early morning raid on his home and went through his wife's underwear drawer and, you know, all of the stuff that they've done to him. That was the latest clip, by the way, what you just saw, where she, you know, did you ever see any sort of signs of cognitive decline? And she claims no. I do love the reporter. Really? Really? And what did she say? He was the essence of Joe Biden? Oh, he was an empty shell of a man. Well, he had that going for him. Christa Gall called it, man. What did Christa Gall call him all the time? The husk. He was just a husk of a person. So all that was left was a husk. He wasn't an actual human being. It was just a husk that they rolled out there and worked his mouth and gave him the lines to read. And if he remembered it, they'd give him a little bully yogurt afterwards. He is. He's a husk. All right, so we're meant to believe that she didn't see any significant sign of cognitive decline. I don't know, maybe it's me, but when you're rolling out a tell-all book and the first two sound bites of your interview revealing the book that you want people to pay good hard-earned money for are obvious lies, I don't know if that's going to sell a whole lot of copies. Here's the other clip that we've all been seeing for the last 24 hours.
19: Were you horrified as you saw it unfold?
20: I wasn't horrified, I was frightened, because I had never, ever seen Joe like that before or since. Never.
19: Or since.
20: Yes.
19: Or You've since. Never seen him like
20: never.
19: That?
20: Never. No.
19: What happened?
20: I don't know what happened. I mean, as I watched it, I thought, oh my God, he's having a stroke. And it scared me to death.
0: I don't know why. It's just a little thing. She's a doctor of education, by the way, which is supposed to make her sound super duper smart. She did her dissertation on some sort of education thing. So she's a doctor of education. And she was asked, were you horrified? She said, no, I wasn't horrified. I was frightened. I was scared to death. But I wasn't horrified. Could somebody please get this woman a thesaurus? What do you think horrified means, woman? It means frightened, so much so that you're scared to death. No, I wouldn't say horrified. I was frightened, thought he had a stroke, was scared to death, but let's not go overboard and call it horrified. Also, for the life of me, I will never, ever get over the fact that as a grown woman in her 60s, and maybe even her 70s by now, she still talks like she's an 8-year-old girl. Oh, and she's lying. You cannot tell me that you have never seen Joe Biden behave like that, and you can't tell me that you haven't seen it since, because we've all seen it before and after. But by all means, buy that book, everybody. Buy that book and vote Democrat. Have a great weekend.
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26: Fox News, I'm CJ Papa. President Trump still hasn't signed off on the tentative deal struck by the U.S. and Iran.
27: Here is what's on the table regarding the potential 60-day agreement. The Strait of Hormuz fully reopens and mines are removed within 30 days. The U.S. lifts its blockade, allowing Iran to sell oil freely. Iran agrees to not pursue a nuclear weapon, and talks begin on disposing its enriched uranium.
26: That's Fox's Jeff Paul in Dubai. The two-day manhunt on Hawaii's Big Island is over.
28: Locating the suspect concealed within a small cave on the neighboring property. The suspect, identified as Jacob Baker, male 36, was taken into custody without incident.
26: That's Hawaii County Police Chief Reed Mahuna. Cops accused Baker of killing three elderly men. America's listening to Fox News.
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30: Good morning. We're coming up on 2 minutes after 6 on this May 29th. Thanks for making KQ&A your choice for your Friday. I'm Bill Monroe. News This Hour, just ahead of the Brian Kilmeade Show, is brought to you by MTE Communications. An arrest has been made in two indecent exposure investigations. The first incident occurred on Memorial Day.
31: The Prescott Valley Police Department arrested a 64-year-old male Spring Valley resident on an indecent exposure charge after an incident occurred at Walmart in Prescott Valley. That arrest led investigators to a prior incident at Hobby Lobby.
30: Prescott Valley Police Community Services Specialist Amanda Bauer says a second arrest occurred 2 days later.
31: Following these investigations, he was booked into the Yavapai County Jail on charges of indecent exposure and sexual indecency. At this time, investigators believe there may be additional incidents or victims that have not yet been reported.
30: Anyone who has information on these incidents is asked to call the Prescott Valley Police Department at 928-772-5133 or Yavapai Silent Witness at 1-800-932-3232. Tips can also be submitted at yavapaisw.com. If you're going camping this weekend, be bear aware.
16: Bears are typically shy and tend to avoid humans, but their excellent sense of smell can be problematic for both the animals and humans as they search for an easy meal. Arizona Game and Fish Department officials are advising those living in areas or visiting bear country to remove or block access to trash, food, or other attachments such as pet food or birdseed. When camping, keep food secure and inaccessible to bears. Don't keep food in a tent. Don't burn leftover food or trash on the grill. Set up a campsite away from places where bears might look for food, such as creeks, rivers, and other bodies of water. When hiking, don't wear scented lotion or perfumes. Make noise or hike in groups. In case of a black bear encounter, don't run away and never play dead. Back away slowly while maintaining eye contact with the bear. I'm Lindsay Draper reporting.
30: In state news, 90-year-old Mesa resident Bill Schwartz is in San Diego preparing to run in this weekend's 26.2-mile rock and roll marathon. It will be his first full marathon, and he's been building up to it.
2: I've been running for a year preparing for this. So like I said, I've done a half, five half marathon. So, you know, what's another half?
30: Bill says he decided to amp up his running regimen after he and his wife, then girlfriend, completed a 60-mile hike through Portugal and Spain a year ago. The retired IBM engineer says he's always been blessed with good health. He says his friends and family plan to join him on that last leg of the marathon this weekend. After that, he says he'll probably take a nap.
2: Yeah, I think I'm very blessed with my life, and I'm very grateful for my life. I'm very grateful. I just got married 4 months ago, and so Tammy is my number one supporter.
30: The Arizona Diamondbacks start a three-game weekend series with the Seattle Mariners at 6:30 tonight, and all the live action can be heard right here on KQNA. The news is sponsored each morning at this time by MTE Communications. Stay tuned. The Brian Kilmeade Show is up next. Is up next right after a check of your KQNA weather, brought to you this hour by Cottonwood Area Transit. KQNA news time is 4 minutes after 6.
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30: Taking a look now at your KQNA weather, sunny skies, gusty winds, and warm temperatures today and tomorrow. 74 degrees today in the Prescott Quad Cities area with an overnight low of 47 and a high tomorrow of 70. 86 degrees today for Cottonwood in the Verde Valley with an overnight low of 50 and a high on Friday of 81. Your KQNA weather is brought to you each morning this time by Cottonwood Area Transit. 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The Brian Kilmeade Show is up next. It's coming up on 6 minutes after 6. Have a great Thursday. I'm Bill Monroe for the Talk of the Quad Cities, KQNA 99.9 FM in Prescott, 95.5 FM in Prescott Valley in Cottonwood, 1130 AM and everywhere by downloading the free AZ Hometown Radio app.
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6: Hi, everyone. So glad you're there. It's the Brian Kilmeade Show, closing out a busy, busy week. And I'll tell you, there's so many different things in the air. A lot of things in the balance coming up on this Friday. The market's pretty happy. Barrel oil, under $90, first time in a long time. Why they think peace is upon us, perhaps. I'm not buying it, sadly. Daniel Bielak's going to be on with us from Ukraine. What's happened in Ukraine is flat out changing warfare. And I am not overstating this. The Russians are on their heels. They're getting hit in their capital. And you know how they responded this morning? They actually hit Romania because they know they basically can't take Ukraine. It's an interesting response. A little bit later, Chad Bronstein's going to be here, co-founder and CEO of Real American Freestyle, one of the fastest growing sports in the country, about to announce a new deal with Fox Nation. So before we get to Charlie Hurd, set for, you know, him from Fox and Friends weekend, let's get to the big three.
8: Number three.
20: Because I had never seen Joe like that. Before or
19: you've
20: since?
19: Never seen him like
20: never.
19: That.
20: I don't know what happened. I mean, as I watched it, I thought, oh my God, he's having a stroke.
6: Right.
20: And so. It scared me to death.
6: And it gets worse from there. Biden's back, and there's not a Democrat who is happy about it except Jill and her book tour.
0: Number two.
1: What I've learned is I actually don't want celebrities to come out and endorse me. I don't want anybody to endorse me except for the moms and the animal lovers in L.A. That's my entire vote.
7: Yeah.
1: Because that's...
6: Yes, and that is Spencer Pratt, who really wowed people here at Fox News and hopefully in Los Angeles, the backstretch for California. Will it give an upset-minded Republicans, will they give the upset-minded Republicans a chance? Steve Hilton, Spencer Pratt have to bring back that state, and the only way to do it is to get rid of those Democrats who have destroyed it.
0: Number one.
9: The thing that got our attention and alarmed us is how they recommitted to all of their original goals. My point is, it's unlikely that they're going to change. No matter what deal we put together, at the end of it, they're going to want to recover everything that they're losing.
6: So that is General Jack Keane with me about an hour ago. Iran's deal is done. I'll tell you what we know, and I'm still not convinced Iran can live up to any deal. So Charlie Hurd came in here a moment ago after filling in for Lawrence today and said, what are we talking about? And I said,
10: You wouldn't tell me.
6: Right. So I'll just make it easy.
10: Like I had to guess this one.
6: Ready? Blue Origin blew up on the launcher. What went wrong?
10: Yeah. Let me explain to you. As a rocket scientist, let me explain to you what went wrong. Yeah. I loved what Elon Musk probably summed it up the best. He said, rockets are hard.
6: Yep. I love the way he's trying to get to Mars.
10: Yeah.
6: And what does he call his rocket to get to Mars? I forgot what he calls it. But what happens is he's got to get a good launch and he's got to get certain things and it blows up. And CNN and MSNBC, since he's been so close to Trump, are actually cheering for the explosion.
10: Yeah, he was their hero right. 5 minutes ago.
6: But by the way, he's not disappointed in the explosion. He says it's part of the progress they have to make. He said, I prefer it didn't, but they just learn a ton each time. And don't you know the way Elon Musk works? If you read the book by Walter Isaacson, I mean, most of his successes come after massive letdowns and failures, but he keeps learning from it. He keeps pushing his engineers, and he gets there. That's why I would never, ever sell him short.
10: That's the coolest thing about that book is the way it captures. It's almost like he does learn more from an explosion on the launch pad than he does something successful. He never, ever fails to learn lessons from all of it. And it's the same mindset that he has with a manufacturing line, an assembly line. When he decides to streamline either an assembly line or a rocket ship, what does he do? He goes through and he cuts out 25% of the parts to make it lighter, to make it more efficient. And his argument always is, if I haven't cut back so much that it hurts, then I haven't cut back enough. You can always go back and put things back in the process. But if you're not completely, if it doesn't hurt a little bit in the process, you're not completely rethinking it.
6: Before we get to Iran, quick thing. Why is it that the most successful people don't ever have any paperwork with them? They never have like a shoulder bag. So I'm always, I have a backpack. Every time I go, why is this so heavy? Right? And I don't have a space company. You know, I don't have a company. You know, but I go, I'm carrying everything every day. But I'm looking at the most successful people. Jamie Dimon walks in, not a thing in his hand. Even his people don't have anything. Yeah. So why is that?
10: Well, you're asking the wrong person as a person that also has to lug around a heavy. Oh, yeah, yeah. Oh, yeah. No, and I'm only now beginning to learn that I can actually put a lot of stuff on my phone. So the phone,
6: I use my calendar.
10: This phone has a camera. I don't know if you're aware of this, but you can actually, and you can screen grab things. And I screen grab things. If you go through my photos, it is thousands of pages of screen grabs of things that I've read and then had to circle because I can't remember anything anymore. But these geniuses, and the thing I love about Elon Musk, he's somebody that like our founders would look at. He is exactly who they wanted to succeed in the country that they were bringing together.
6: And of all the fascinating people, the founding fathers, he reminds me of two, Jefferson and Benjamin Franklin.
10: Yeah.
6: Because, I mean, when you look at Benjamin Franklin, oh, what did he do? The fire department. Yeah. Oh, what did he do? Wood burning stove. What did he do? Electricity. What did he do? Convince the French to help us win a war. I mean, what couldn't he do? He looked at it every day and say, why not? Thomas Jefferson, the same thing, you know. you go into Monticello, and he's got a weather system there. You know, he's got a clock and that he engineered himself. There's an archway in between rooms where he said he'd like to lay out his books but didn't want to go to the bedroom to sleep, so he'd sleep in between rooms not to waste any time.
10: And to this day, the plants that he grew on that mountain on his farm, he was able to grow plants that could not grow anywhere within 100 miles of there, that in completely different growth zones in Virginia, where because of the way he used rock formations. He would build rock walls just the way like reptiles use rocks to adjust their temperatures. You have a completely different growing zone on the south side of the mountain where you had these rocks that would retain heat all night long, even in the winter, because just the sun was coming down. He was able to do all of this straight out of his brain. Mm-hmm. He was a true Renaissance man, and they were all, not only were they interested in politics and human nature, they were very interested in science. And Elon Musk is a student of science, obviously, but he's also a student of human nature.
6: Well, yeah, like you look at Jefferson, not a great speaker. Yeah. Hated it, right? So everyone has a little bit of weakness. I mean, Elon Musk clearly has some weaknesses, but sure. He got extreme success. He's also had a horrific upbringing with a terrible dad, a fantastic mom, but a terrible dad. So, and he's still trying to overcome that. So, all right, something less impressive. Mm. Let's talk about Jill Biden. So she gets I think it's $20 million, at least $20 million advance, right, to write a book that nobody wants. I think it's almost like a payoff. And she's coming out. And she actually thinks, Charlie, that she's got a compliant press still and a compliant Democratic Party that will back her, and he doesn't. If you aren't proof, Alex Thompson and Jake Tapper wrote a book. It looks like Alex Thompson's book that Jake Tapper put his name on personally. And they just talk about talking to 200 different staffers. 200 different staffers that worked for the Bidens and talked about how he was consistently failing. Here he is. So keep in mind, on CNN, when Jill Biden comes out and says, well, my husband, I never saw him like he was in the debate before or after. Cut 37.
7: Well, she says that she's never seen him act that way before or since. But in the interviews that over 200 of which that Jake and I did, other people did see him act like that in the months before and in the months after that. And those moments became increasingly hard to predict. And the White House was increasingly trying to manage them to keep those moments out of public view. And eventually, you know, during the debate, they could no longer hide those moments from the public.
6: So what did she expect? She knew this book was out already. Jake Tapper's book. What did she expect? I mean,
10: I don't know that she cares. I think that because she has always...
6: You don't think she's embarrassed? You don't think she's embarrassed about what's taken place over
10: the years? She wasn't embarrassed by her husband, everything that her husband went through. She wasn't embarrassed enough to actually look out for his personal best interest.
6: Fox was the only one calling him out.
10: Yeah, but you know, talk about the opposite of Thomas Jefferson or Elon Musk. These are people who have spent their entire lives in politics, and all they know are politics. They've spent their entire lives trying, and they've made a tidy little fortune off of politics. And I think that when her husband left office, I think that they looked around and they got desperate and they felt like, okay, the money train is over. The gravy train is over. We have no further value. So they have to squeeze every penny they can. And so they do a book like this because they view it as the only way forward in terms of making money. It was the last hope of squeezing another ounce out of the stone of politics.
6: We went over this when Jake Tapper and Alex Thompson released the book. We thought, really? You're saying everything we said. Exactly. You were ridiculing us for doing it. And so I'm a little bit over it. But think about the Democratic Party. They want to have a situation where they don't like the Iran war. They want to focus on illegal immigration, that what's going on in Newark. They want to talk about, I don't know, they have Ken Paxton, the controversies there. Do they want to talk about Susan Collins? They want to talk, but instead, they're either talking about the autopsy that just came out. Now they're talking about Joe Biden again and his cognitive decline. These are negative things that they're forced to digest again.
10: They want to talk about anything but the issues, because on the issues, Donald Trump has proven that they are wrong on every single major issue, from the border to their weird gender stuff, all that stuff that they can't defend. So they wind up just talking about this stuff. And to me, I'm over it too. And it's all sort of stuff that we've been talking about for a long time. But you do still have a lot of members of the Democrat Party, Chris Coons, for example, in the United States Senate, powerful people in positions of power who spent 4 years lying to us about all of this. Mm-hmm. To me, that is very significant.
11: Every time we talked about history, I remember in 11th grade, Woodrow Wilson had a stroke and his wife covered up for him.
10: That's
11: and we
10: right.
11: didn't find it to years later that she was making all the decisions and they just salted him away. That was before the era of television. Do you think we're going to be talking about this in decades from now? Well, that year in 2020 to 2024 when Joe Biden's wife covered for him. Do you think that we'll be talking like the, we do about Woodrow Wilson's wife after he had a stroke?
10: I think that, yeah, I do think we will be, but I think we'll be doing it in the context of Donald Trump. From 2016 to 2028, all the ways that Donald Trump both defied he rewrote all the books on how to do politics. But also when it came to the actual issues, I've always argued that 2016, and the same is true about 2024, both of those elections were the most issue-oriented elections of our lifetime. They were actually about issues. Donald Trump didn't win because he was a nice guy.
11: Yeah.
10: He won because he was talking about issues that nobody else wanted to talk about. And you had that interregnum where you had Joe Biden, who the media loved and wanted to succeed, and he was an absolute, total, complete failure. And that failure, partly probably because he was losing his mind, partly because who knows who is in control, but also because the issues mm-hmm. that the party embraced are issues that nobody, even Democrats, didn't want.
11: See, this is what worries me about the country. I looked at Spanberger ran as a moderate.
10: Yes.
11: And so did Mikey Sherrill. And so did Joe Biden.
10: Yep.
11: So we go, well, you know what? Center left as opposed to center right. Okay.
10: Yeah.
11: And they lied.
10: Totally.
11: Mondami didn't lie. You know, this woman, this mayor, Mondami is a socialist. So I know that is a disaster. I look at the socialist, inept socialist in Seattle. I can't even remember her name, but never had a job before, lived with her parents and gets this job. And I look at, you know, these people that say who they are. And that's scary enough. But the ones that are deceiving, that's the worst.
10: Yeah. But I would say this, though. New York City, Seattle, San Francisco, those are...
11: Well, San Francisco, this guy's better. The new mayor's good.
10: But those places are kind of weird places. They're weird little petri dishes of politics. What is so important to me about New Jersey and Virginia is that these are states that are... They're not Republican states, certainly.
11: 45%
10: but they're,
11: maybe?
10: Yeah. They're within range for legitimate Republicans, as we have seen with in New Jersey, as we saw with Glenn Youngkin in Virginia. But like you say, they ran. The New York Times called Mikey Sherrill and Abigail Spanberger national security moms. They talked about national security. They talked about enforcing laws. They talked about everything that was mainstream. And then they govern as total radical wackos. And to me, that I take some hope from that. I think that Democrats are going to learn that they have completely blown themselves up by doing that in Virginia.
11: I just want to get you on the record. We haven't talked about this, but I saw Spencer Bratt yesterday, and he's totally different from Trump in many ways, but not all. The one way they're alike, they're totally authentic.
10: Totally.
11: And of course, they got to look at their backgrounds. They have no experience, but they don't care. Trump didn't care, and Spencer Bratt didn't care. Here's a little of what he said on Fox and Friends, Cut 20.
12: I'm a registered Republican, but my supporters are all Democrats because Los Angeles is all Democrats. All the people financing me are Democrats. All the meetings I take every day are Democrats. Democrats are very angry with what happened to Los Angeles. They were fed a bunch of lies by Mayor Bass, who said she was going to literally solve homelessness. She was going to do all these things she didn't do. So they, all of the people that put her actually in office are now behind me.
11: So I see him in third in the latest poll, Charlie. In the minute we have left, I think he's wildly underpolled. I think that he's going to get close to 50.
10: Yeah, just like within 2016, where you had the shy Trump voter, I think you have shy Spencer Pratt voters who just are sick and tired of it. And they're not right-wingers, they're not conservatives necessarily, but they just are sick and tired of the nonsense in LA, and they want things to work. And, you know, by the way, if you're a Democrat and your belief is that government is the solution to all of these problems, wouldn't you want government to be competent? Wouldn't you want government to work properly? And it takes a guy like Spencer Pratt to walk out and say, no, actually, none of these things are working properly.
11: The mayor of San Francisco, according to almost all reports, he's a an heir to the Levi fortune. He's doing a really good job by doing some of the things that we talked about, no more needles, cleaning up the homelessness. And
10: Karen Bass is at 26%. To me, that is the most important number out of L.A.
11: We're going to see you on Saturday from 6 a.m. to 10 and Sunday from 6 a.m.
10: And then Gutfeld tonight. So I'm hoping after the break you're going to give me some tips on how to make Gutfeld be really nice to me.
11: Never going to happen, and I'm the worst person to ask, and you
10: really?
11: Know that.
10: You're not going to help me with that?
11: Back in a moment.
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0: 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I've been surfing here since I was a kid. 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
1: Is there a line that they would cross for you to go on the offensive again militarily?
2: Well, a deal that wasn't going to be good for us is the line, ultimately, because, you know, I'm playing it out and we're going to see, and that's what I do. I negotiate, they negotiate, they're very good negotiators, they're crafty. But in the end, we have all the cards.
3: So I'm looking at this deal, and it's just framed out. And I think the president's just going to try to get to November and then blow their doors off because Iran is not going to live up to this. They're talking about a 60-day agreement pending Trump's approval. Strait of Hormuz unrestricted, mines removed. U.S. blockade lifted, Iran allowed to sell oil freely. Iran agrees not to pursue a nuclear weapon. They've never agreed not to pursue a nuclear weapon. Then talks begin on uranium disposal and enrichment, okay? U.S. to discuss sanctions relief and frozen funds. I mean, you're talking $100 billion. Now, the Deputy Secretary of Iran's Supreme National Security Council came out and said Iran's assets must be returned, all of them, right away. Okay, not good. And their head of their parliament says we're going to maintain the right to enrich uranium. So, am I to believe the deal? Am I to believe the people?

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4: 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I'm Marie Hart.
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1: In this moment, we can see that even during our really initiative on the battlefield, we've got it. We are in a better position than it was during the year. Even in such situation, we have such circumstances where our people are not saved, civilians, first of all. I'm speaking about our civilians because of the big deficit with anti-ballistic missiles. And even the program Pearl, which works, doesn't help totally.
2: So that was President Zelensky talking about the progress they made and what they need to continue to fight off Russia. Who, man, have they turned it around. When people talk about countries that have persevered and ultimately will prevail, they're going to be talking about Ukraine for generations. They are already the strongest army in Europe. I would take them pound for pound over the Russians any single day. And I hope France, Sweden, Norway, England, everybody understands that you better learn to defend yourself like Ukraine's been forced to. But, man, fundamentally, they know how to fight, and they're not going to be beat. Daniel Bielak is part of that. He is a member of the Territorial Defense Forces of Ukraine, former chief investment advisor to the prime minister of Ukraine, and has been a great spokesperson for the fight. Daniel, how would you characterize things on the ground today in Ukraine?
3: Thanks. Good to be back on, Brian. we're definitely we're definitely taking the fight back to the...
2: Another cut from President Zelensky, and have you comment on it, because I want you to hear the other one. Let's listen.
1: Thank you for coming these days, difficult days after massive attack. Thanks for your support, bipartisan support. Well, we're thankful to the United States. And we are thankful to President and to the Congress of the United States. It's true, we had massive attack on Ukraine. I decided to write a letter to the Congress of the United States and also to the White House. I think that the situation is not simple because of these attacks. We have the questions with anti-ballistic missiles, and we are very thankful for the program Pearl, and we are thankful for our dialogue.
2: So he wrote a letter to Congress. He was greeting Senator Richard Blumenthal, along with Lindsey Graham, has really stood by Ukraine. And I hope we continue to support Ukraine. The one thing I just disagree with the president on, he doesn't seem all in and just wants to broker a peace deal. And I don't think he understands what's been innovated from that country. Daniel, it's amazing what you guys have done.
3: Well, Brian, we're extremely grateful to the people of the United States for the support we've had in this battle from day one. I mean, without a doubt, without your support, we would not be here today. And, you know, the nature of that support has changed over time, but I think the support of the American people hasn't. I mean, because of you know, what you've been able to provide us with and what we're buying from you now, we're not only in this fight, but we're taking the fight back to them, as President Zelensky has said. We've captured more territory in the last 2 months than Russia took in the last 9 months of last year, at horrific cost to them. They're losing 35,000 men a month. Our losses are somewhere like 10 times less. And it's all been tech. It's all been tech iterated. As you know, I think I mentioned I'm a member of the board of something called Ukrainian Freedom Fund, and they had a big symposium in Boston recently where it was said that, Ukraine is evolving as a laboratory of military adaptation and involves technology, organizational change, and battlefield innovation. And this is constant iteration between the guys in the front line and the private sector. I mean, it's not the government that's building these things, and it's small companies. Some have become quite big companies, and we're iterating and making technological advances inside of weeks, not even months. you know, we're under massive attack, Brian. You know, last week we had 1,500 drones and 90 missiles shot at us. Most of those were aimed at Kyiv, and you know, these are big rockets now. So ballistic missiles, cruise missiles, and as President Zelensky said, we're running low on Patriot, because the only thing that can shoot the big guys down, we're probably shooting down about 90% of the Shaheds, the drones that are attacking us with interceptors, cheap interceptors that have been developed by American, European, and Ukrainian companies that are highly effective. But you know, these big ballistic missiles, there was a cruise missile hit 2 weeks before this attack. A cruise missile hit an apartment building right next to my girl's school and brought the whole building down, killed 24 people, wow, including 3 children. Yeah.
2: So, you know, I was talking to these generals, and you live it, but they said, if you want to see the future of fighting, don't look at Iran, look at Ukraine and what they've been able to innovate. And now, sure enough, you guys looking to make money, I hope, but also you're helping out the Gulf states, helping out the European states. You're looking to do deals with people about what you guys have done and adapted to in real time. I mean, it's unbelievable. You took out the Ukrainians took out the Russian Navy without a Navy. They literally tried to shut off your access to moving grain out of your country. And you decided, well, we're just going to take action ourselves. And now you blew open those waterways.
3: Yeah, you know, that which doesn't kill you makes you stronger, Brian. And, you know, we're up against a terrorist state that wants to eliminate us as a people, as a nation, completely. You know, and what we're seeing from Russia today is a sign of real desperation. You know, the bombs that they're throwing at us, the missiles, these are like made a month or two ago. They're not coming out of inventory anymore. And that's that asymmetrical warfare. I mean, the whole notion of warfare has changed dramatically. And I think the United States got a taste of that in Iran. I mean, the tactics that the Iranians were using, they learned from the Russians. And it just shows that how much Russia has been helping Iran kill American soldiers and attack American troops in the Gulf. This is not just some Iranian Revolutionary Guards. They are being backed by Russia and China. Who do you think's giving the Iranians the coordinates of where American troops
2: Russia.
3: Are and bases? Exactly.
2: Absolutely.
3: Exactly.
2: Russia.
3: And so, you know, this, you know, the United States is actually and Ukraine are actually coming together much closer in terms of the kind of things that the American military, the most formidable fighting force in the world, but the nature of warfare is changing.
2: And cheaper.
3: A $500 drone can take out a $5 million tank. And so you know, the United States needs that battlefield technology and that battlefield experience, but we need things that you have that we can't make, like the Patriot missiles. And I think there is a lot that can be done here. The Gulf states are looking at building factories to make the kinds of drones that we've been manufacturing in Ukraine, cheap swarms, things that can take down all sorts of drones coming into the country. In exchange for big ticket license agreements, that's going to help continue to fund our defense industrial base.
2: So, Daniel,
3: the United States is important behind that too.
2: So, I was in Germany, and there's a whole drone division of Ukrainians. I met they were in their 20s. I saw a general in his 40s at a military base, obviously, and I saw a bunch of drone operators, and they were just telling me how, you know, in the beginning, if you had a drone, you had a guy with a joystick, could be somewhere in Las Vegas, and they'd be controlling that operation in Afghanistan. Now, AI is, you basically give it a mission and tell them to accomplish it, and the drone makes its own decisions. And we're watching some of this adjustment in real time, but it's obvious that this goes beyond leadership. You know, it's not prime minister to president, it's not secretary of state to president. A lot of this is military to military, and they're just dealing with each other on a lower level, but a more important level. Do you find that?
3: Yeah, 100%. I mean, you know, we've got a very decentralized a process where a lot of the brigades and an Army Corps are able to procure the things they need on their own. Battlefield is now really all about, you know, organizing, training, and equipping. That's always been the case, but it's in a far more granular fashion. And, you know, there was an article in the Wall Street Journal recently about Operation Hedgehog, which was war games that took place in Estonia last year, where 16 Ukrainian drone operators from the Nemesis Battalion and the Unmanned Systems Forces basically took out two NATO battalions. 16 guys took out two NATO battalions. I know those guys, and I asked them, what was it like? And he said it was a turkey shoot. He said they just, you know, and it's not their fault. They just never had to face that kind of an enemy.
2: It's all changing in real time.
3: That's really important.
2: Yep. Thanks so much, Daniel. I got to end there, up against a hard break, but continue to fight. You definitely have support of almost the entire country, and it's amazing. We should be doing deals together rapidly, because we have to bulk up our drone technology, and we need some. We're putting about, I think, $90 billion aside just for that. We should go to Ukraine to find out how to do it. Daniel Bielak, thanks so much. When we come back, Chad Bronstein joins us from RAF. Don't move.
0: Diving deep into today's top stories, it's Brian Kilmeade.

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5: Arizona News Audio, I'm Jeff Scott. Gas prices dropping in our state for a second straight week.
6: The average for a gallon of gas is about $4.74. That's a drop of 7 cents over last week, but we are still about $1.40 higher than the prices we were seeing at the pump last year.
5: AAA's Aldo Vasquez crediting optimism over Iran peace talks and a possible reopening of the Strait of Hormuz, through which much of the world's crude oil flows. He says there's still a lot of uncertainty in the markets. The fragile optimism could shatter at any time, sending gas prices higher. A fatal crash involving a Phoenix City bus and a pedestrian.
7: Nobody's in custody right now. This is being investigated as a traffic collision. We don't believe there was any criminal intent on anyone's behalf at this time.
5: Police Lieutenant Ann Justice says they're trying to determine who was at fault and if the victim was in a marked crosswalk. The bus driver, the only person on board when the incident occurred. The two Republican candidates for Attorney General take part in a tense debate during which Rodney Glassman and Warren Peterson each accuse the other of lying about their experience and qualifications.
8: Warren, when you describe your experience, it's like me getting a haircut yesterday and then traveling the state describing myself as a barber.
9: Okay, Mr. Peterson, 1 minute response.
10: Yeah, my opponent is showing you exactly why he has lost 6 elections in a row.
5: Peterson bringing up old accusations that Glassman sexually assaulted his younger brother. Glassman angrily denying the rumors. Both men criticizing incumbent Chris Mays, who has no primary opposition. DPS detectives intercept guns and ammunition likely headed to Mexico. Spokesman Bart Graves says it started with a traffic stop involving a Hyundai sedan on I-10 in Marana.
11: During that stop, the driver denied possessing weapons. But lo and behold, detectives observed multiple firearms, clearly visible in cases inside the car.
5: A Buckeye police officer on leave now after allegedly punching two people who've been placed in handcuffs. Officer Kerry Carrico standing accused of 2 separate aggravated assaults for allegedly punching the suspects. 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
0: Hey, we are back. Let's bring in Chad Bronstein, co-founder and CEO of Real American Freestyle, that debuted on Fox Nation, and he's been loyal to the network as wrestling has really grown in a way that no one thought possible. And they've tried this in the past. It's just not worked. They're now in their 9th event coming up in Dallas. It'll be live Saturday night, competing with me in Reno, Nevada. How dare you, Chad? I'm going to be on stage in Reno, but you think you can beat me, and you probably will over in Dallas, starting at 8 o'clock on Fox Nation. So, Chad, as you continue to make progress, you also have a big announcement, don't you?
14: Yeah, well, we announced a big partnership with Fox, another one. We've done six different deals with Fox in under 8 months. And Brian, I always like to say this on your show, I should be one of your favorite guests now.
0: Yes.
14: But you are the reason why, introducing us to Gavin Haddon almost a year ago, of why we're on Fox. And so it's been an unbelievable partnership for us. We just launched a 14-show extension. We're doing our first youth tournament series, which is incredible. At Fox has partnered with us on that. So now the youth will be able to compete on the main stage every Sunday after our Saturday event. And we're also released with you guys, like American Idol kind of format, trying out to be the next real American freestyle superstar. So we're going to have an open call for people to actually come on. Brian, you could come out in a singlet like you had been before and try out for your chance to be on our stage.
0: So let me see. So I would probably, right now I'm 173. I'd have to get down to what? What would be a weight class? Probably in my vicinity. I'd probably get down to 150. And I'd have to hope that somebody... I have to hope that somebody has no experience.
14: You versus Real Woods. It's like, you know...
0: Let's try it.
14: Great one.
0: Hey, so that's going to be interesting. So you have a chance to do a Rocky story.
14: Yeah, it's like, I think we're going to see so many cool stories come out of that. To be honest with you, like when I met with Fox about this idea, it was actually Fox gave it, you know, we thought about this, but they kind of pushed us to do this. But it's a really cool, we're going to have thousands of people trying out, and you're going to uncover some really cool stories and some people that we may not have responded to, because we're moving a mile a minute and they have their opportunity to be seen.
0: So what you're also doing is a next gen program. So I can't tell you, the wrestling has always been big in my town of Massapequa, and certain areas, just like lacrosse, some areas it's hotbed, some areas it isn't. And the Midwest, obviously it thrives at the college level. So what you're doing, trying to do, is help the next generation, literally, that's the name of it. And it launches July 19th in Milwaukee. What is the approach there?
14: So, you know, how I started this was because of my son, right? My son's almost 10 years old, but I wrestled my whole life, kind of grew up, Brian, in the same area as you did, with the big wrestling town. And, you know, this was started off of youth, right? Giving the youth the ability to meet their superstars, people they look up to. There's a big tournament series that happens all the time in youth. And every time we host an event, kids come up to us and say, hey, when's our shot? When's our shot to be on the big stage? So Next Gen's going to give, we have these long weekends. They're going to have the opportunity to wrestle every Sunday, and they have to wrestle in three tournaments out of six if they want to make it to our big, call it pay-per-view, right? Our longer weekend, where Friday, the number one RAF belt holder for the youth will go up against the number one contender the night before the main stage. So they'll have the same opportunity, same setup, and they get to have the Eric Bischoff show production quality on that main stage.
0: So if you're a wrestling family or your kids like to wrestle, instead of, you know, you got your normal tournaments that are in your town, got it, that's fine, go do it. But now you have a chance, almost like American Idol, to almost like win your region and have a chance to do this on this platform and have a chance to wrestle in bigger and bigger events. There's no downside to that.
14: Well, Brian, we actually partnered with USA Wrestling on this too. And what's crazy is when we announced it, we just announced Fox streaming deal a couple of days ago. When we announced the deal, Mexico, Puerto Rico, all these different, New Zealand, people were signing up to be the next RAF Next Gen superstar. So in Milwaukee, when we have this event, we got 850 registrants the day of we launched it.
0: And under 12? Under 12?
14: So 8U, 10U, 12U, 15U. And so what's also great is Fox investing in showcasing these athletes on Fox Nation is just, you know, this has never happened before in the sport of wrestling, but we believe that youth, obviously, and that's most of our audience, is we're a family friendly sport. And so it's a lot of youth that are coming to our events.
0: You know, what's great is number one, it's great for the sport. I love when grassroots sports grow. Like basketball and football don't need any help, right? But it's the other sports, gymnastics, field hockey, wrestling. I mean, there's sports that if you expose people to it, it'll really grow. And that's your goal. Not to just make money at the highest level. Everyone can do that. Major League Baseball, NFL. But what you're doing is let's grow the next generation. Little League did that a little bit too, where they name all the teams, they were the Indians and the Yankees and the Mets. So they kind of, you get a loyalty to the Astros, whoever you played with as a kid. But you guys are going to start doing that now. breed wrestling. And what I love about it is you're not running from USA Wrestling. And this way they don't feel as though you're a rival. You're partnering with them. So you have the nonprofit element to it that have been the bedrock of the sport.
14: Yeah, you know, it's there's never been a pro league, and USA Wrestling, I, you know, we have a good relationship with them. They're happy about this, right? We're showcasing the sport on the biggest stage, and they're most of USA Wrestling Olympians or people that are competing are part of RAF. So we have a symbiotic relationship. But yes, to your point, it's like the NBA has with their Olympic committees, right? It's yeah. we're the professional league. So we want to work with them. We're going to work with UWW and the international regions. But it's like you said, it's not just to make money, it's to build the sport. And that we're investing a lot of money in the sport.
0: And don't forget, Saturday night, it's coming up on at 8 o'clock. We start at 7, so start watching us and then watch you guys. Undiscovered, the search for the next RAF superstar is a new original unscripted series also on Fox Nation. Hey, Jack, congratulations on all this. You are not letting, you're not standing still on your success. You're continuing to expand. Congratulations.
14: Well, Brian, the only thing I would say is you still haven't been to one yet.
0: I know. I got to come.
14: But thank you for everything. Thank you for everything you've done.
0: You're the best. Thanks so much. Chad Brownstein, thank you. Keep it here. Brian Kilmeade Show.
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21: Fox News, I'm Therese Crowley. Awaiting the big decision from President Trump whether to approve a 60-day ceasefire extension with Iran to come to terms on nuclear weapons in the Strait of Hormuz. The president tells Fox the considerations.
22: They cannot have a nuclear weapon. Most people agree with me on that. But then it gets maybe carried into, you know, the next election, whether it's a midterm or not. So you have a very short window for doing anything having to do with war. But I don't view that window. I view it, I have to do what's right.
21: Progressive Chicago Mayor Brandon Johnson had a Vatican visit with Chicago native Pope Leo, discussed Iran, Gaza, Cuba, slavery, says he prayed for the Pope's protection and safety. No word on protecting other Chicagoans from violent crime. And former Attorney General Pam Bondi appears behind closed doors for a House Oversight Committee grilling on the Epstein files. 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
4: 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Good morning. It's Friday, May 29th. Up next, your local news and a check of the weather forecast. I'm Greg Paul, reporting for the Talk of the Quad Cities. KQ&A News brought to you this hour by Salt and Pepper. The Prescott Valley Town Council has approved a 10-year plan for the future.
23: Capital Improvement Plan includes proposed projects submitted by town departments that are evaluated through a structured process. Councilwoman Janelle Kill voted against the plan last night. Finance Director Selena Morris gave more details about the plan.
24: The first year being included in the budget, which totals about $74 million. Just a reminder that the Capital Improvement Plan is how we prioritize critical infrastructure. That does also include the first year of the Capital Improvement Program and plan for long-term planning.
23: Prescott Valley Town Council also adopted the fiscal year 2027 tentative budget, which totals over $22 million. This is the last budget for Morris, and Mayor Cal Palaguta expressed appreciation for.
25: You're moving on, and I just want to say that it has been a pleasure working with you. You are a true budget machine, I would say, and you do a great job, and the town is better for you being here. So I wish you all the luck in the future.
23: Keel and Councilman Kenneth Freund voted against tentative adoption. Final adoption is scheduled for June 25th. I'm Bill Monroe reporting.
4: A self-inflicted gunshot wound leads to juvenile arrests and the discovery of vehicle thefts. At around 3 a.m. on May 9th, the Yavapai County Sheriff's deputies responded to a Cottonwood hospital after a male teen arrived with a gunshot wound to his leg. He was later flown to a Flagstaff hospital for surgery. Investigators also learned a car was seen fleeing the hospital after dropping the teen off. Search warrants were served at the homes of both juveniles, and evidence that linked them to weapons offenses and multiple recent vehicle thefts were discovered. The suspects were allegedly recording themselves on video. The 2026 winners of the Stay Healthy Essay and Youth Poster Contests have been announced.
26: Launched in 2019, the Essay Contest invites young people to explore the impacts of substance abuse and express their thoughts with their peers. The first and second place winners are from Camp Verde High School, while there was a tie for third place between a Prescott Lakes Parkway School student and Academy at Mingus in Cottonwood student. Most of the honorable mentions were students from Mingus Union High School, but students at Camp Verde High School, Prescott Lakes Parkway School, American Heritage Academy in Cottonwood, and Bradshaw Mountain High School also received honorable mentions. As for the Youth Poster Contest, a sixth grader at Acorn Montessori School in Prescott Valley and a 17-year-old Prescott High School student have each won $500 for their grand prize entries. Winners in other age categories each received $50 Amazon gift cards. I'm Lindsay Draper reporting.
4: 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The Northern Arizona Wranglers indoor football team is on the road to take on the Arizona Rattlers. Kickoff is at 5 tomorrow night at Desert Diamond Arena. That's your news. 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
4: 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For the Prescott area, sunny today with a high temp of 67, clear tonight with a low of 45, and sunny tomorrow, 76 for the high. In the Verde Valley, partly cloudy with a high of 72 today, this evening clear with an overnight low of 48, and sunny on Saturday with a high of 81. That's your forecast. 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
0: Hi, everyone. So glad you're there. I come to you from Midtown Manhattan, heard around the country, around the world. We got a great YouTube channel now, too. 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So many people watching everything on YouTube and tell me about it. So it's great to have our own channel. Rebecca Heinrich's going to be with us, senior fellow at the Hudson Institute. We're going to break down what's happened with Iran. And Daniel Hoffman, former CIA station chief, served in Moscow, Iraq, Pakistan, South Asia, Europe, and probably did a lot of things he can't talk about. But we'll try to get it out of him. He's got a great message this graduation season, and we got to talk about what this deal is that might be framed out to stop the war in Iran. Let's get to the big three.
6: Number three.
7: Because I had never seen Joe like that before or since.
8: Never seen him like
7: never.
8: That.
7: I don't know what happened. I mean, as I watched it, I thought, oh, my God, he's having a stroke.
0: She's a liar.
7: It scared me to death.
0: Yeah, she's a liar. Biden's back, and there's not a Democrat who's happy about it, except Jill. We'll talk about it.
6: Number two.
9: What I've learned is I actually don't want celebrities to come out and endorse me. I don't want anybody to endorse me except for the moms and the animal lovers in L.A. That's my entire vote.
14: Yeah.
9: Because that's...
0: Backstretch for California. Will it give an upset-minded Republican Party a chance? Steve Hilton as governor, Spencer Pratt as mayor. Let's see if they can do it.
6: Number one.
10: The thing that got our attention and alarmed us is how they recommitted to all of their original goals. My point is it's unlikely that they're going to change. No matter what deal we put together, at the end of it, they're going to want to recover everything that they're losing.
0: Iran deal done? Question mark. I'll tell you what we know, and I'm not convinced Iran will live up to anything they say they will. And because I'm getting a lot of different things that they're saying. So here's essentially the deal. 60-day agreement to negotiate. In that time, the Strait of Hormuz opens unrestricted, mines removed. The U.S. blockade lifted, Iran allowed to sell oil freely. Really? Iran agrees not to pursue a nuclear weapon. Do we possibly believe that? Talks begin on uranium disposal and enrichment. Well, that's good. U.S. to discuss sanctions relief and frozen funds, maybe to a degree. Discuss humanitarian and aid and goods for Iran. That's okay. But this is crazy. For Israel, the Israel-Hezbollah war in Lebanon would end. Yeah, if you stop funding the proxies, then we could talk about that ending. But what is Israel supposed to sit there and watch Hezbollah rearm? Daniel Hoffman joins us now. He is the definition of skeptical usually. Well, Daniel, how do you feel about this memorandum of understanding?
11: Yeah, more than skeptical, Brian. Look, the point of our military operation inside Iran was to induce Iran to negotiate in good faith on their nuclear program, on their ballistic missile and drone programs, and on proxy terrorists. These were all the things that we didn't get to with the JCPOA, and President Trump rightly withdrew from the JCPOA, and he will be judged on whether he can deliver something better. Now, we've won every single kinetic engagement with Iran, but speaking frankly, we haven't achieved our strategic objective of bringing Iran to their knees and inducing them to negotiate in a way that would suit our own national security. I'm concerned because we have three elements of our leverage. It's the sanctions, it's the blockade, and the potential for U.S. military strikes. When we enter a negotiation phase, the potential for U.S. military strikes goes down. If we eliminate the blockade, that reduces a lot of leverage for us. And if we're talking about giving Iran money for showing up to negotiate, I don't like that either. So there's a lot of concerns going into this alleged agreement. But the president is rightly holding, and we may yet see some changes to it.
0: And the one thing I'd say, Daniel, could count on the Iranians to not live up to a deal and force additional action. And if we force additional action, I think we'll have additional leverage. Here's the president yesterday, cut three.
12: Well, I think we're doing very well. They are starting to give us the things that they have to give us. And if they do, that's great. And if they won't, then the man on my left is going to finish him off.
0: And that man on his left is Secretary of War Pete Hegseth. How equipped are we to finish them off?
11: Yeah, well, that's a real good question. You know, we've definitely expended a lot of our munitions, and It's not something the Trump administration is ever going to discuss publicly, the extent to which we are prepared militarily to carry on additional strikes. I'm sure we are, but the question about whether that limits our ability to deter China in Asia or to deal with Russia's barbaric war on Ukraine, those are questions the administration will be discussing behind the scenes. I don't expect us to learn a whole lot publicly about that.
0: I mean, them saying, come get the uranium, that's a yes or no. We have to come and get it. If they don't let us, yeah. We know. But when they say we're not enriching, we never believe that. I mean, you don't build a nuclear program into a mountain if you are not enriching to weapons grade. And then you have the pickaxe situation, which we really have not affected because it's so effectively been buried inside that huge mountain.
11: Look, it's the post-war phase that concerns me a great deal. If Iran is given sanctions relief, we know where that money's going. It's not to build girls' schools. They're going to rearm and reconstitute their weapons of mass destruction. They're going to provide funding to proxy terrorists to carry on attacks in the region and beyond. And that concerns me greatly. We have not, we decapitated the regime, but we didn't change the regime or its behavior. We're going to have to deal with them long term unless we go back to military strikes and take out this leadership in the hope that the next round of leaders might be more amenable to negotiating in good faith.
0: I want you to hear what General Jack Keane told me this morning. Cut 11.
10: Where the Iranians are, they want to stretch these negotiations out as long as possible because then they think in their minds it's less likely the president would go back into military operations. But they have miscalculated about this president before, and that's dangerous on this part, and they would likely do that again here.
0: I mean, they just know one thing. He's totally, to them, he's totally unpredictable. Isn't that you? As a CIA guy, if I told you to study President Trump, he'd be a very hard guy to study because you don't really see patterns. Am I right, Dan?
11: No patterns and a willingness to take great risk, like a riverboat gambler. You know, President Trump has succeeded and failed in business, and he is willing to take risks when it comes to foreign policy. No other president would have thought of doing what he did in Venezuela or put the pressure on Cuba or would launch an attack to kill the IRGC commander Soleimani back in 2020 or this war against Iran. So, yes, he is very hard indeed to predict. But the Iranians are also, it's worth remembering, a junior partner in this century's axis of dictatorships, and they know if they delay U.S. strikes, that just gives them more time to receive assistance from their allies, Russia and China.
0: So we hear this story. We know that Iran China was getting around the sanctions by buying oil on this so-called shadow fleet. Well, evidently, Iran has been getting billions of dollars from China still through this entire process. $31 billion from oil sales to China just last year. China accounts for about 90% of their sales. And now they talk about the so-called teapot refineries that are getting some of this sanctioned oil and putting them into the Chinese economy. Does it surprise you that they would say one thing and do another to us?
11: No, that's what China does. And look, China, Russia, Iran, North Korea, they're all allied together, and they share an interest, particularly Russia, Iran, and China, in reducing or eliminating altogether U.S. influence in the Middle East. So it would open up opportunities for China. China operates to a great degree in the Middle East. They've got factories in Oman. They've sought closer relationships with Gulf states. They want to portray the United States as an unreliable ally. That's the long game for Iran, as well with support from Russia and China. And that's something that we have to be dealing with and countering.
0: What about leverage points? What about we tell the Gulf states, you got to make a choice. You pressure China to stop financing Iran because Iran made it clear the Gulf states are the enemy. They've been going after Bahrain, Kuwait, Qatar, Oman in the beginning, as well as Saudi Arabia. So why don't the Gulf states use their leverage point and say, make a choice, China?
11: Yeah. Look, it's either us or them. And that's over to Secretary Rubio to conduct the diplomacy with our Gulf state allies and partners to ensure that they make the right choice. You're allied with us, that means that you shouldn't be doing business with the Chinese, Oman, Saudi Arabia, UAE, and others. UAE has a lot of Russian money right now in their country. They need to deal with that as well. And that's just part of diplomacy, and it's over to Secretary Rubio to make that happen.
0: So right now, Iranian officials are urging its long-suffering people to conserve water, fuel, and electricity. Now, they already had shortages. I don't know, Dan, how in touch you are with people that might know what's going on in Iran, but what is the situation, the best you know it?
11: I mean, it's been awful for years and years, but the IRGC, which is in charge of Iran, the Iranian Revolutionary Guard Corps, with the besieged paramilitary force supporting them, doesn't care. They will deny human rights to their population and suppress them. The population doesn't have the wherewithal to overthrow the regime. The regime has a lot of weapons and a lot of guys who are willing to shoot innocent people. So, yes, there's a lot of pain being felt. But again, I can tell you that even if Iran were to receive some sanctions relief, that money's not going into making life better for Iranians. Nor do I see the potential for any change in the regime by virtue of the fact that they've modernized their economy or received additional money for reconstruction. I just don't see any of that happening. They define themselves based on being at war with the United States and Israel.
0: And they're good at that. But who do we talk to? I'm reading quotes from their Deputy Secretary of National Security saying Iran's assets must be returned to in full and unconditionally. All right, all the frozen funds. That's $100 billion, maybe more. That's not going to happen. And then their head of the Iranian Parliament's National Security Committee comes out and says Iran's red lines include the country's right to enrich uranium. Okay, that's a non-starter too. That's not in the deal. So not only are they not true to their word, we don't know whose word we're taking.
11: Well, this is public posturing, and they need to appear tough for their own regime, for the guys in their own regime, and also because they are the leader of the resistance, as they like to call it, against Israel and the United States. So they want to look and sound tough to their proxy terrorists, to Hamas, Hezbollah, the Houthis, and the Shia militants, proxy militants in Iraq. That's why you're seeing all of this. Now, behind the scenes, Brian, there may be discussions happening there to which we are not privy, where Iranians are more open about deals they may be willing to make. But they could never say so publicly. That's just not going to happen. Not with these guys.
0: So just talk about Ukraine real quick before we go. It looks like last night the Russians hit a apartment building in Romania. Why would a country that's losing 35,000 soldiers a week, right? 35,000, let's say. So they're losing this. They're actually losing ground. We just had an official on from Ukraine. They've gained more ground over the last month than the Russians have gained in the last 9 months. So they're really taking a pounding. Why would it be working to their advantage to hit a NATO ally?
11: So Putin has multiple objectives going on at the same time. The reason why they would be fine with drones flying into NATO member airspace or hitting a population in Romania is because they want to demonstrate that NATO is feckless to deal with any Russian threat. It's a probe, and it's a dig at NATO and U.S. leadership of NATO. And look, to me, at least, strategically, we should be taking the fight to Iran and supporting Ukraine. And that's how we get at Russia, Iran, and China, and North Korea. The lineup is real clear here. It's more clear now than it's been since the 1930s when we're fighting Hitler. It's us against dictatorships. And Ukraine is very much the geopolitical fault line between dictatorship and democracy. And we can either side it up with the Ukrainians, who are providing a lot of assistance to the Gulf states on counter-drone warfare. I think we should be doubling down, as many others, General Keane, General Kellogg have said, we need to be doubling down on our support to Ukraine.
0: Absolutely.
11: That's how we deal with Iran more effectively as well.
0: Dan, aren't they the number one army in Europe right now?
11: Yeah. I kind of want them on my side. Also, the way they've integrated intelligence into their war fighting, along with this century's revolution in military affairs, drones. And they are the leaders, absolutely.
0: Daniel Hoffman, thanks so much. But lastly, before we go, you had a message that you wrote in your column about for high school seniors and people graduating. What is that message?
11: So the message was embrace the unexpected. I didn't come up with that myself. That was a valedictorian, a kid named Seth Scott, delivered an inspiring graduation speech to his classmates at Plano Senior High School in Texas back in 2018. And he encouraged his fellow graduates to be undaunted about the future, to take risks. And I've just found that in my own life after retiring from CIA, those words just resonated deeply with me. Rely on education and continue to learn. Learning is a lifelong journey, and that's how we deal with whatever unexpected events might happen in our lives. For me and my kids, it was my wife being diagnosed with terminal cancer when she was 37 and passing away 4 years later when our kids were 11 and 8. But we embraced the unexpected, and we dealt with it. We didn't waste time focusing on things we couldn't do anything about. We tried to find a path to philanthropy that would soothe our broken hearts by working with the Jesse Reese Foundation to support kids in the fight for their lives against pediatric cancer. So I just thought it was a message I wanted to share with kids as they enter, you know, a new phase in their lives, whether they're moving on for more school or maybe taking a break to go into the workforce.
0: How are you kids doing?
11: Listen, I always say the best thing I did for them was marry their mom. So they are excelling on the sports field and in the classroom thanks to mom, and I'm grateful for that.
0: Awesome. Daniel Hoffman, thanks so much. Appreciate it. And we'll be talking to you again,
11: Brian,
0: as this deal formulates. Thank you. Daniel Hoffman, former CIA station chief in multiple trouble areas, and he's a Fox News contributor. Back in a moment.
20: 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Brian's got a lot more to say. Stay with Brian Kilmeade.

0: I love this place. I've been surfing here since I was a kid. Now, seeing my grandson out on the water, it means everything to me. Watching him and taking in the blue waves, the sea breeze, the blurry horizon.
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0: like that in the months before and in the months after that. And those moments became increasingly hard to predict.
1: And I just wonder if that's not something that the Democrats are not going to have to deal with for the next 2 years, or at least that may come up.
2: Conversation should be had about the deceptiveness
3: I think
2: that
3: so.
2: Was behind this. Like, that's the conversation that I think ought to be had.
4: The Joe Biden was not going to be a credible candidate for president because of his age and declining health.
5: That is ridiculous. It's farcical, but true. All those Democrats weighing in demand, and I look at the CNN hosts as she's clearly left-wing, want to know an explanation of what happened to Joe Biden, why his failure was covered up. It wasn't covered up. He didn't admit to it, but it wasn't covered up. His doctor should be really called on the carpet. That's a guy that should get bipartisan ridicule because he would not answer the question, would not sit down for an interview, would not hold a press conference because he was basically covering up for what a guy. Now we find out massive cancer, by the way. No, everyone forgets about that. He's going through treatment. And then we find out that, you know, we see before our eyes him faltering, not being able to walk, not being able to talk, not being able to think. Understand it, mixing up names and who's dead and who's alive, and thinking of naming world leaders that haven't been in office since the 1970s or 80s. I mean, Helmut Kohl. He was saying the most ridiculous things. Prime Minister Mitterrand of France. So we were pointing it out. Nobody was saying it. When you pointed it out, you were cold, you were cruel. Now everyone's pointing it out. It's just so crazy that the former first lady is going to write a book and think she can still snow the majority of the media who don't need the Bidens anymore. They're going to hammer her. And the fact that she could not anticipate that blows me away. We come back with Rebecca Heinrichs on what's at stake in the Middle East. Don't move.
6: Well, I'll leave.

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0: He'll make your head spin. It's Brian Kilmeade.
1: There are a lot of details to work out, but what I mean is I think we're making progress. We're getting to a point where we could potentially sit down and settle these issues, but that requires us to make a little bit more progress. I can't guarantee that we're going to get there, but right now I feel pretty good about it.
2: And that is the vice president yesterday at a commencement address for the Air Force Academy. With us right now is Rebecca Heinrich, senior fellow at the Hudson Institute, just back from Ukraine, but what was harder is getting here from Washington.
3: That's right.
2: Right? Because a fire at Penn Station, it backed up all trains coming from the south.
3: Right.
2: So they just told you trains are canceled, can't get in.
3: Right. I showed up 5:30 a.m. this morning. They told me to find another way to New York.
2: And you did.
3: I did. Got the last seat on a Delta flight.
2: All right. So we appreciate it. So this is what we know. U.S. blockade gets lifted. Iran allowed to sell oil freely. Iran agrees not to pursue a nuclear weapon. Talks begin on uranium disposal and enrichment. U.S. to discuss sanctions relief and frozen funds, humanitarian aid, and don't let Israel hit Hezbollah anymore in Lebanon. What do you think?
3: Well, a couple of those already crossed President Trump's red lines, so I'm still really skeptical. So President Trump's been very clear that Israel obviously has a right to defend itself. So as long as Hezbollah keeps firing at Israel, Israel's going to have a right to defend itself. The other thing, too, you know, I talked to a senior White House official a few days ago who's told me that there's no way there's going to be any lifting of U.S. blockade or removal of U.S. forces until there is demonstrated Iranian behavior that lets the strait open. And so far, to my knowledge, the Iranians want the condition of the blockade lifted first before they let, you know, before they say that they're not going to fire on ships in the strait. So I'm still very skeptical that we've got Iranians operating in good faith. I understand the administration's goal is to get that strait open as soon as possible to get energy prices down, but I remain skeptical.
2: They also want, does President Trump, them, Saudi Arabia, anybody who has not joined, Bahrain, UAE has already joined, anyone not in the Abraham Accords to join. How do you feel about that?
3: Well, look,
2: Saudis have said no, not until a Palestinian state is formed, really?
3: Yeah. I mean, look, the Gulf states are the reason that the United States is being restrained in Project Freedom. Remember, like, Project Freedom was this great mission, I thought. Rubio explained it really well. The chairman of the Joint Staff explained it really well. Hegseth explained it really well. Purely defensive operation, take out IRGC militia in the strait that are shooting on any ships. We've got over 1,000 ships still trapped in the strait. And so this idea was purely defensive operation to open up the strait forcibly. And it was the Gulf states that said, don't do that, because if you do that, the Iranians are going to retaliate against critical infrastructure in our countries. And so President Trump wants this coalition with the Gulf states. So he put the brakes on Project Freedom. So I think he's totally right to say, look, you know, we're going to go a different way to try negotiations again. But at the very least, all these Gulf states that have seen how bad the Iranians are, they owe us this normalization with Israel. Get with the program.
2: So you can't, with the not funding the proxies and limiting ballistic missiles, that is not a part of the memorandum of understanding. We assume it's going to be in the 60-day negotiation, but you can't tell Israel, don't bomb, no more fighting in Lebanon, by the same time allow Iran to go fund and prop up Hezbollah again.
3: That's right. I mean, remember,
2: so we'll never agree to that.
3: No. And remember, you know, Iran is still, it has not renounced its support for these Shia militia groups outside of its borders. And Iran funds, as you said, Brian, funds, trains, and supports Hezbollah. And so it cannot make a condition that the Israelis cannot defend themselves against its main proxy group.
2: Right. So militarily, do you think, I think the military would love to be able to finish the job. Is that what you're getting?
3: Yeah, my understanding is, you know, I keep hearing people say, look, Rebecca, there are limits to what our military can achieve. I mean, of course, in theory, that's true. But President Trump's initiation of Epic Fury demonstrated overwhelming military competency. I mean, we have the Iranians totally, completely vulnerable right now. We know that there are Iranian surface-to-air missiles, surface-to-ship missiles all along the coastline in the Strait of Hormuz. We know that they have this ability to launch these fast boats against these ships. Our military can take those out. We have drone defense against some of our ships, and we have the ability to offensively go after these these fast boats. So
2: through warthogs.
3: Yeah. So I'm totally in favor, at the very least, along the coastline. We got to get rid of these IRGC militia, because even if there's some kind of deal, what I don't like is the optics and the substance of the Iranians actually giving us permission to operate in the strait.
2: That can never happen, because it's a bad precedent for all international waters around the world. Here's General Jack Keane on what he guarantees. Cut nine.
4: We know they're going to cheat. Look at this. Just this week alone, with the violation of the ceasefire in the Straits of Hormuz. Who's doing that? The Iranians are doing that. And we had to react to it. Look what they've done in Lebanon. The ceasefire began on April the 8th. And since April the 8th, less than 2 months, they have fired rockets and missiles into northern Israel over 900 times. 1,200 plus drones have been fired into northern Israel, all since April the 8th. And that is under the guise of a ceasefire. And the Israelis are in a defensive crouch because they're abiding by the terms of the deal, which is they can only conduct defensive operations. I point this out because it reminds us who we really are dealing with here.
2: You don't need a reminder, Rebecca, but I think the rest of the world understand we're not dealing with an equal partner that can be trusted. One thing is consistent. They never have been able to be trusted.
3: That's right. And I hear a lot of people say, look, like, you know, wars end in negotiations and diplomacy, but only after one side has its will broken and is no longer willing to fight. And the Iranians are still willing to fight, even though the United States has completely taken out their proper Navy. The IRGC still has these fast boats in the Strait. We've taken out their air force. We've taken out a significant ability of them to produce missiles, their defense industrial capacity, their steel industry, their plastic industry. And now we're sitting there and they're still terrorizing the Strait of Hormuz because their will is not broken. You still see Iranian politicians on X, being very provocative, mocking the United States. And so, you know, until the United States can compel the Iranians to say, look, you've lost, and now we dictate terms, you do not dictate terms, I think this thing is still going to be a major problem.
2: So you were over in Ukraine, and you were there for how many days?
3: 7 days in country and 1 day in Moldova.
2: So I want you to, Senator Richard Blumenthal said some positive things. Cut 17.
5: Let me just dispel a couple of myths. America is not leaving Ukraine. Our diplomats are here to stay. We're standing behind Ukraine, as we have done from the outset. We will not be cowed by Russian threats or bullying. We're not scared, and neither should the people of Ukraine be cowed in any way by this kind of bullying.
2: So they need patriots right now, President Zelensky said. They're doing good drone to drone. What did you find when you were there?
3: Yeah, a couple of things. One, the amazing resilience of the Ukrainian people. I mean, I met with political leaders, military leaders, civil society leaders, spent over an hour with President Zelensky and an hour with the First Lady. But really the remarkable people who I met were just sort of the everyday Ukrainians. Elderly ladies of Ukraine going into these community centers and making camouflage netting for Ukrainian troops. Very pro-US, pro-freedom, incredible people. The big takeaway for me is the Ukrainians are not asking for much of the United States at this point. They have got drone production capacity. They've got more to teach us than we can give on drone fighting. But they do need patriots, and the United States is the only one that can produce these things. And they need them because the Russians are firing missiles, and the Ukrainian people need to have the confidence that they can be protected. Mm-hmm. So that they can go to work and send their kids to school. And that's why they need American patriots.
2: Right. Do you think they'll be able to get them?
3: They should. I mean, so far,
2: production's a problem.
3: Production is a problem only if the United States doesn't make it a priority. So the United States has the ability to produce the necessary patriots as long as we don't do stupid things like say, look, you know, we need these for a future potential conflict with China. In theory, I get that. We've got a war right now with an ally right now. The other important point, Brian, is that the Ukrainians, when they use the patriot systems, they learn how to adapt them. So then we learn how to adapt them. So then the patriots that we are iterating are even better than they were before we sent them.
2: And the Russians, you say, look at this as a fight against the U.S.
3: Oh, totally. So the other thing I learned in Ukraine is hearing all of these briefings is the Russians view Ukraine as a pro-West, pro-democracy nation that stands in the way of the Russians' ability to push the United States out of Europe and break up NATO. So ultimately, the Russians fear the United States. They don't really take the Europeans seriously. They see Ukraine as standing in the way of their biggest adversary, which is the United
2: Poland
3: States.
2: Poland understands that, right?
3: Oh, yeah.
2: The Baltics understand that. And then yesterday, Romania's apartment building got hit by a Russian drone in Romania. That is a NATO ally. What should our response be?
3: Well, more than just a sort of bland denunciation. I mean, the United States should clearly say that it was Russia that acted aggressively against Romania.
2: Of course.
3: That we defend Romanian territory. Remember, the Romanians are very pro-U.S. too. Romanians have been great, even on Epic Fury. They've been one of the countries that have said, hey, whatever you need, we want to be able to help and provide help. And so I think that the United States needs to stop trying to be like the mediator, sort of the middle person here, and needs to clearly be on the side of Ukraine, needs to bolster NATO's front, which is, you know, if we want to shift some troops from Germany, don't bring them out of Europe. Shift them to Romania and to Poland and the Baltic nations. That's a great place for them to be. And it can still encourage our European allies to step up as well.
2: I know. I think they got the message. I mean, Sweden and Norway, Finland, I get it. They get it. Poland gets it. The Baltic nations, the best they can, but they're tiny.
3: Yep.
2: Understood. You know, who still doesn't get it is France. And England's playing like under 2%. And what did they show us? They had three ships.
3: Yeah, they got it. They have got a major domestic problems. They got to invest in defense. Absolutely. The one country we have not mentioned, though, is Germany's actually really stepping up. I was really surprised when we were in Ukraine to see the economic support and aid that the Germans are stepping up and providing. It's the wealthiest European country. They should. But the Germans, I mean, under Chancellor Merz, I mean, he's no Angela Merkel. I mean, he really is investing in German defense industry. And so he really is headed in the right direction.
2: That's good, because I know that there's a bit of a fracture. I am shocked after the initial surge, and president does things different, taking out the Ayatollah, wiping out 40, ultimately 60, maybe 80 of their leaders. They said our allies were upset. Okay. They were upset. They said we should have been ridden. Understood, but we wanted the element of surprise. You could debate that at the military level and at some war college. But since then, they've done nothing, meeting without us, how they're going to open up the strait when the conflict's done. I mean, that is really arrogant. And I don't think realistic. Do you really want to ally the person who's been the country that's been your backstop for the last 60 years?
3: Right. So the United States is the leader of NATO. I'm a big proponent, as I know you are, Brian, of making NATO stronger.
2: Yep.
3: The United States needs these countries. We're still operating out of Germany, out of England now, somewhat out of France, a little bit out of Italy for Epic Fury. That's how we project power into the Middle East is from these European bases. And I do think if you talk to these European leaders, they'll say, look, nobody cares. You know, everyone's glad the Ayatollah is gone. We know that Iran posed a major threat to Europe, but they still have these political problems with the United States. So, you know, what my recommendation is, I wish that the United States would focus our diplomacy on the Europeans and the Gulf states and not with the Iranians right now, and get a coalition of the willing to open up the Strait of Hormuz and get something in place. Because if you bring the Europeans on board, one nation individually doesn't have enough firepower, but collectively they do, and they can help us.
2: They would, and they also had snapback sanctions. They decided to put the snapback sanctions on.
3: Yeah.
2: So we're not alerting them to a problem. They acknowledge that problem.
3: They do.
2: So we'll see what happens. Lastly, the president's still going to go to the G7, still going to go to the NATO conference, at which time, what do you think the posture will be against him? It'd be aggressive like the Canadian leader, or do you think they'll understand, like the general secretary, that the U.S. has to be dealt with respectfully?
3: Yeah, I think it's the latter. I mean, look, I think interests ultimately prevail in the end. And as frustrating and as angry as you can get on some of the different things that the United States has done, you know, all of these European countries know that they cannot replace what the United States brings to the protection of the free world, the West, of which they're still included. They can't replace it, not in the near future, not in my lifetime. And so they know, I think Secretary General Rutte is really the leader to follow here. He gets it. And that is my hope, that the countries follow his lead.
2: All right, Becca, thanks so much. I hope the country follows your lead too. Anyone who has to go to New York from D.C. because you were dexterous enough to have another mode of transportation and you didn't want to drive, correct?
3: That's right. Didn't want to drive.
2: Absolutely. Rebecca Heinrich, thanks so much. Senior fellow at the Hudson Institute. Back in a moment.
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2: Arizona News Audio, I'm Jeff Scott. Gas prices dropping in our state for a second straight week.
3: The average per gallon of gas is about $4.74. That's a drop of 7 cents over last week, but we are still about $1.40 higher than the prices we were seeing at the pump last year.
2: AAA's Aldo Vasquez crediting optimism over Iran peace talks and a possible reopening of the Strait of Hormuz, through which much of the world's crude oil flows. He says there's still a lot of uncertainty in the markets. The fragile optimism could shatter at any time, sending gas prices higher. A fatal crash involving a Phoenix City bus and a pedestrian.
4: Nobody's in custody right now. This is being investigated as a traffic collision. We don't believe there was any criminal intent on anyone's behalf at this time.
2: Police Lieutenant Ann Justice says they're trying to determine who was at fault and if the victim was in a marked crosswalk. The bus driver, the only person on board when the incident occurred. The two Republican candidates for Attorney General take part in a tense debate during which Rodney Glassman and Warren Peterson each accuse the other of lying about their experience and qualifications.
5: Warren, when you describe your experience, it's like me getting a haircut yesterday and then traveling the state describing myself as a barber.
6: Okay, Mr. Peterson, 1 minute response.
7: Yeah, my opponent is showing you exactly why he has lost 6 elections in a row.
2: Peterson bringing up old accusations that Glassman sexually assaulted his younger brother. Glassman angrily denying the rumors. Both men criticizing incumbent Chris Mays, who has no primary opposition. DPS detectives intercept guns and ammunition likely headed to Mexico. Spokesman Bart Graves says it started with a traffic stop involving a Hyundai sedan on I-10 in Marana.
8: During that stop, the driver denied possessing weapons. But lo and behold, detectives observed multiple firearms, clearly visible in cases, inside the car.
2: A Buckeye police officer on leave now after allegedly punching 2 people who've been placed in handcuffs. Officer Kerry Carrico standing accused of 2 separate aggravated assaults for allegedly punching the suspects. 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
1: Did you ever see signs that he was falling into cognitive decline?
2: No.
1: People were saying he wasn't the same Joe Biden.
2: Well, I don't think that's true. He was the same, the essence of the same Joe Biden. But yeah, he was slowing down. He was getting older. I mean, we all observe that. When you know, it's a very intense job. I think it ages you quickly.
3: Come on, give me a break. Ages you quickly, slowing down. He couldn't do the job. He wasn't slowing down. He couldn't do the job. And that's the story that still has to yet to come out. And it's obviously, do not buy her book. The last thing you want is for Jill Biden to become a bestseller while she just makes up stuff and people aren't even buying it. I hope like 9 people buy this book, because name a Democrat that wants to hear Jill Biden's story. Jill Biden, an inconsequential first lady, unless, of course, she was running the entire country. Does anyone vote for Jill Biden or would have voted for her? Are you kidding? Here's some of the other Democrats and what they said. Cut 31.
4: Other people did see him act like that in the months before and in the months after that. And those moments became increasingly hard to predict.
5: And I just wonder if that's not something that the Democrats are not going to have to deal with for the next 2 years, or at least that may come up.
6: Conversation should be had about the deceptiveness
7: I think
6: that was behind this. Like, that's the conversation that I think ought to be had.
8: The Joe Biden was not going to be a credible candidate for president because of his age and declining health.
3: Okay. He shouldn't have been president. And if he said that when he was president or even leaked it out to anonymous sources, it would have certainly been helpful. And by the way, it would have helped your own party. But what happened is, and I'm sure this is going to be written, so Joe Biden thinks he's a one-term president. He said, I'm a transitional figure. And it was just understood that it'd be 4 and done. But at the midterm elections, basically due to Roe v. Wade, that decision, it was supposed to be a red wave. But after Roe v. Wade, so many women were motivated because they thought that their abortion was at, you know, even though abortion's gone up since Roe v. Wade was overturned, since abortion was on the ballot, they were motivated. And therefore, the House barely went to Republicans and the Senate stayed. So what happened? Joe Biden says, I'm popular. I passed 3 pieces of major legislation, did bipartisan gun reform, did infrastructure deal, got some buy-in from Republicans. And then I did my ridiculous new Green Deal. I'm popular. Look, I'm staying. And nobody pushed him out. Nobody said, but Joe, you're not good. You're not making any sense. I mean, I've seen you. I've talked to you. You know you nodded off while we're talking. You know that you can't even have meetings. You know there's only cabinet meetings. The last one was led by your wife. You can't do that. Instead, they just said, go for it. Everyone's afraid to say it. So then everything fell apart in 2024 because they did well in 2022. And it paved the way for President Trump just to play it beautifully and becomes president. And now he's doing consequential things. The things I will not tolerate is people saying that Donald Trump is slipping. Yeah, there are times when he nods off, maybe. I don't know if he did the other day. But it makes total sense to me because I do it. I don't have cognitive problems. What happens is when you sleep 4 and 4.5 hours, if you're in a hot location or sitting down too long, that happens. The president sits down in these cabinet meetings or has to sit down in these other things. In situations, you're not off. What he could do is get 8 hours sleep. There'd be zero problems.
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5: Fox News, I'm CJ Papa. House panel quizzing former U.S. Attorney General Pam Bondi about the Epstein files this morning behind closed doors.
6: The government has failed the survivors. There's no question about that. And that dates back five presidential administrations.
5: Oversight Committee Chair James Comer, before it began, another night of unrest at an ICE detention facility in New Jersey.
7: Not all of the protests there were peaceful, as according to the governor there, Mikey Sherrill. And this morning, the feds are working to track down a protester who was caught on camera threatening to kill an ICE agent and his entire family in New Jersey, which the acting attorney general tells Fox is a federal crime.
5: That's Fox's Alexa McAdams reporting. A bus crashing into multiple vehicles on I-95 in Virginia, killing at least five people, injuring 34 others. 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
9: 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Good morning. It's Friday, May 29th. Up next, your local news and a check of the weather forecast. I'm Greg Paul reporting for the Talk of the Quad Cities. KQNA News brought to you this hour by Prescott Preferred Chiropractic. The town of Prescott Valley has its tentative fiscal year 2027 budget in place.
10: Last night, council members adopted the budget, which establishes the maximum allowable expenditure limit for the upcoming fiscal year. Councilwoman Janelle Keel raised concerns about the proposed Glassford Dells Regional Park.
11: Rather than moving forward with the engineering and construction funding for Glassford Hill at this time, I would support reallocating those funds toward updating the general plan and beginning the process of identifying community members to assist with that effort.
10: Town Manager Gilbert Davidson clarified those costs.
12: The only thing being recommended in this budget for Glassford Dells is trail development, so building trails, which was one of the top priorities indicated by residents. And then it's doing some engineering work on what's called the Southgate parking lot.
10: The budget totals more than $222 million. It's up for final adoption on June 25th. Keel and Councilman Kenneth Freund voted against. The Prescott Valley Town Council also approved the capital improvement plan. Keel voted against that item. I'm Bill Monroe reporting.
9: Two former employees tied to Colt Grill locations in northern Arizona and Alabama have pleaded guilty to charges involving hiring and harboring undocumented workers.
13: In July of last year, 28 search warrants and four federal arrest warrants were served in Prescott, Prescott Valley, Cottonwood, Sedona, and Foley, Alabama, following a three-year-long investigation. Luis Rogel Jaimez and Iris Romero Molina have admitted to employing undocumented workers at Colt Grill restaurants. I'm Gregory Scott reporting.
9: If you're going camping this weekend, be bear aware.
14: Bears are typically

0: shy, and tend to avoid humans, but their excellent sense of smell can be problematic for both the animals and humans as they search for an easy meal. Arizona Game and Fish Department officials are advising those living in areas or visiting bear country to remove or block access to trash, food, or other attachments such as pet food or birdseed. When camping, keep food secure and inaccessible to bears. Don't keep food in a tent. Don't burn leftover food or trash on the grill. Set up a campsite away from places where bears might look for food, such as creeks, rivers, and other bodies of water. When hiking, don't wear scented lotion or perfumes. Make noise or hike in groups. In case of a black bear encounter, don't run away and never play dead. Back away slowly while maintaining eye contact with the bear. I'm Lindsay Draper reporting.
1: 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The Northern Arizona Wranglers indoor football team is on the road to take on the Arizona Rattlers. Kickoff is at 5 tomorrow night at Desert Diamond Arena. 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
1: 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For the Prescott area, sunny today with a high temp of 67, clear tonight with a low of 45, and sunny tomorrow, 76 for the high. In the Verde Valley, partly cloudy with a high of 72 today, this evening clear with an overnight low of 48, and sunny on Saturday with a high of 81. That's your forecast. 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
4: 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And don't forget, One Nation Sunday at 10 o'clock. We've got a great lineup, starting with Harvey Levin's going to bring us inside this Los Angeles race for mayor and the California race for governor. And he sees it up close and personal and how Hollywood is going with Spencer Pratt. But they're not saying it publicly. And the one guy against him, of course, is Jimmy Kimmel. Why wouldn't he? He's against everything that's not left-wing and radical. Tommy Lahren is warming up to come on with us. He's going to be co-host of the Big Weekend Show, go 6 hours over the weekend. And Sid Rosenberg, host of Sid and Friends in the Morning on 77 WABC, is going to weigh in on many things, including the mayor's decision. First time ever a mayor in New York City not to march in the Israeli parade on Sunday. So let's get to the big three.
5: Number three.
6: Because I had never seen Joe like that before or since.
7: You've never seen him like
6: never.
7: That?
6: Never. I don't know what happened. I mean, as I watched it, I thought, oh, my God, he's having a stroke.
4: Yeah, too bad, First Lady. Then you quickly went to the Waffle House. Biden's back, and there's not a Democrat who is happy about it except Jill because she has a book to sell.
5: Number two.
8: What I've learned is I actually don't want celebrities to come out and endorse me. I don't want anybody to endorse me except for the moms and the animal lovers in L.A. That's my entire vote.
9: Yeah.
8: Because that's...
4: Backstretch for California. Will it give an upset-minded Republican a chance? Steve Hilton, does he have a chance? Spencer Pratt, does he have a chance? We'll talk about it.
5: Number one.
10: The thing that got our attention and alarmed us is how they recommitted to all of their original goals. My point is it's unlikely that they're going to change. No matter what deal we put together, at the end of it, they're going to want to recover everything that they're losing.
4: And right now, they're meeting in the Oval Office about should they take these deal points on a memorandum of understanding and negotiate for the next 60 days. That is General Jack Keane with me this morning. I don't believe one word they say ever, and nobody else does either. I think this is a delay of game, and I think ideally we'll get everything paused, open up the strait, and then blow them away after the midterms. Tommy Lahren joins us now. Hey, Tommy.
7: Great to talk to you, Brian. And I'm so happy that we're talking about LA. We're talking about all the big stuff. You know, I'm very, very interested in especially that mayoral race in LA, only a few days away now. So very excited to get to talk to you about that.
4: So I'm looking at the latest poll, and it looks like Spencer Pratt, if I'm to believe this poll, is very close third. But I don't really believe the poll. In fact, he says, don't believe any of it. He says he thinks he's going to get over 50% because that's the type of response he's getting, but people are afraid to speak up. So this Berkeley poll has Bass with 26, Rahman with 25, and Pratt with 22. You used to live out there. What do you think?
7: I think that the polls are definitely underperforming for Spencer Pratt for exactly the reason that you outlined. There are a lot of people in Los Angeles who might not even be conservative-minded, but they're so afraid of being labeled a conservative because they support somebody who happens to be a Republican but is also not running as a Republican that they don't want to answer accurately in the polls. So I think he's definitely underperforming the reality in the polls. I think there are a lot of folks in Los Angeles who not only had their minds completely changed with the Palisades fires and all of that, but also just folks that are realizing that those homeless encampments, they're not just staying on Skid Row. And Skid Row is awful. It's horrible. There's animal abuse, drug use. It's despicable. But those encampments, anybody who's been to LA, especially in the last 5 or 6 years, knows that those encampments are pretty much everywhere. And even the folks there that have big money, Hollywood money, you know, they live in the life of luxury, is starting to impact their quality of life. And I don't know how they could possibly vote for either the current mayor, Karen Bass, or somebody who sits on the city council, Nithya Raman. It just defies logic to vote for either of those two.
4: So I talked to the president last week, and I asked him about Spencer Pratt. He said, well, what do you think? And I told him what I thought, and I thought it was very impressive. He's very comfortable with who he is. And he did his homework in order to have an opinion on the issues that matter most. And he said the problem is voting and the voter integrity there. So here's what Spencer Pratt said on Fox and Friends to me on that, Cut 21.
8: We will definitely win if everyone who's as angry as me in Los Angeles just goes and votes and they don't just share things on social media or tell their friend they're angry. They physically go vote and they don't have to wait till June 2nd. A lot of people are concerned about elections and you've got to vote in person. No, you vote today. You put it in the mailbox, you drop it in the ballot box. We win with the most votes. And a lot of people, again, in California are concerned about, election fraud. We can always outvote cheating. Period. And we can do that literally in the next 5 days with just moms alone and animal lovers, because I'm also going to stop the abuse of these dogs on the streets and these alleged no kill shelters that are killing thousands of dogs.
4: So he thinks, that's a great attitude to have, by the way. I'm more for that. OK, but do your best you can in election integrity, then deal with what you have. Don't make excuses.
7: Yeah. None of us conservatives necessarily love California elections and their process, their mail-in votes and their drop boxes and all this. I mean, they were the first in the country, I believe, to do it before everybody else started it. So I hate that. But Spencer understands that in the landscape that he's in, he has to push that and he has to make sure everyone's voting by any, way that they prefer to do it. So he's smart in that. I also want to talk to his point that I think has been an underreported point in mainstream media on the dogs and the animals on Skid Row and the shelter system and this no-kill, all this. I'm very invested in it. I work with a lot of the same people that Spencer does, and the animal abuse, the people feeding drugs to animals to test their drugs, breeding the dogs over and over and over again so they can get $300 from another bum on the street. It's ridiculous. And the people in power right now, turning a blind eye. A lot of animal lovers in Los Angeles. I know it seems like a niche issue, but I actually think that the animal lovers are going to show out for Spencer Pratt. It could make a big difference.
4: So I know they're taking him serious when I see Jimmy Kimmel try to rip him. You know, they're rolling out Letterman clips when Spencer Pratt was in his 20s and he was on a reality show. And then Jake Tapper found this, Cut 22, with Alex Jones.
9: What about government-sponsored terror? What about 9/11? What about governments staging terror attacks? Is 9/11 an inside job from your research?
11: Not from my research, but from your research, it 100% is, because I can't even believe that it took me seeing your film to know about Building 7. How did that not hit the mainstream media?
12: Right. So more of that crap. But that was 2007. So he was at 2009. So he was asked about it. And here's what he said. Cut 23.
8: The reality is people in charge fail us as taxpayers. And when you're listening to that audio, that's a 21, 22-year-old person. I'm now 42. Unfortunately, you know, I was young and naive to understanding how there is people that will fail citizens across the board. And I would have to go back and look at all that. I haven't watched any of those things in 20 years or whatever. But I bet now with my fresh eyes of surviving the city's negligence that burned 12 people in my neighborhood alive, 7,000 structures.
13: It was horrible.
8: Seeing how fast the internet was said that was a conspiracy, and how I had to be like, no, this is how it happened, this and this. Now with new fresh eyes, I'm sure I would look at that a lot different.
12: So I mean, that's how I know they're taking him seriously, but I have no patience for people who says 9/11 was an inside job. Your thoughts?
7: Well, here's the deal. Ask Karen Bass what she was doing when she was 21 or 22 years old. Yeah. I don't think we're gonna like the answer to that. You know, I watched The Hills. I watched Spencer Pratt on The Hills. I watched his wife Heidi on The Hills. I'm a millennial. I love that stuff. I still do. But this notion that, well, because he was on a reality show, or because he might have said some controversial things when he was on a reality show or in his early 20s, has nothing to do with the race he's running. First of all, he's not running to be president of the United States, where some of those statements would be perhaps a little bit more important. He's running to fix Los Angeles, and he keeps reiterating this over and over again. I'm not running on national politics. What I want to do is I want to clean up the homeless encampments, get the drug addicts off the streets. I want to make your parks safe. I want to make sure your kids aren't tripping over needles when they do go to the park, so that moms can push strollers and feel safe. And I want to make sure that the reservoirs have water, so that when inevitably we have another wildfire, we have a way to put it out.
12: Or an arsonist.
7: That's what he's running on. Like, he's not running on 9/11. He's not running on Iran. Like, that is his point, and that's why for me, for Los Angeles, it's so important that they listen. He is the look around candidate. Look around. If you don't like the way things are looking and how much you're paying for it, you're going to have to vote new, and your option is Spencer Pratt, because the other two, they're currently involved in destroying your city.
12: I just hope he wins and we start a trend of practical people running and trying to win in major cities, because Republicans have basically thrown up their hands and said, I have no shot. That could change things. I want you to hear Jimmy Kimmel going after him yesterday. Cut 27.
14: The difference between Donald Trump and this guy is Donald Trump actually had a job before he was on a reality show. This hole now has given birth to Spencer Pratt, who is running for mayor, another narcissist looking for attention. And are we really going to risk repeating that mistake we made with Trump in L.A. of all places? Mayor should not be your first job.
12: So he's desperate, yet he goes to work every day on Hollywood Boulevard. He sees the decline before his eyes. That's one of the worst things that could happen, to get a star on that Hollywood Boulevard, because he's going to be mocked and defaced on a daily basis. He watched the movie industry leave. This guy just wants to come in and change things and fix things. Why do you think that Jimmy Kimmel takes offense to that?
7: Well, because Jimmy Kimmel, there's a lot of reasons why Jimmy Kimmel is going to take offense to anything that is remotely common sense in any way, shape, or form related to conservative principles and ideas. But I would also say, I don't recall, Brian, did Jimmy Kimmel have the same analysis of Mayor Zohran Mamdani? Because to my knowledge, Zohran Mamdani has never had a real job before he was mayor of New York City, the financial capital of the world. So I wonder if Jimmy Kimmel was also making that same assessment with Mamdani. I didn't hear it. Maybe you did, Brian. But, you know, if not, it's a little rich that you're criticizing Spencer Pratt, who, by the way, graduated from USC with a political science degree, is very intelligent, and has clearly done his research on the issues that matter to Los Angeles. That's what this race should be about.
12: I love that comparison, by the way, because he had one summer camp job as an inconsequential state assemblyman, and then he gets this job as mayor. So the market's now at 51,000 plus, it's up 415 points, and it looks like Donald Trump has said in a meeting in a Situation Room that he's going to lift our blockade, and they're going to lift their blockade of the Strait. And I assume not the toll's got to go. We're starting to get information, but the market's responding positively, and oil was already at $88 a barrel. So there's going to, I know you're going to be talking about this for 6 hours over the weekend, but but your thoughts about how this is coming to fray. And for people don't know, there's a mutual lifting of the blockades. Iran agrees not to pursue a nuclear weapon. Talks begin on uranium disposal. The U.S. to discuss sanctions relief and frozen funds and discuss humanitarian aid and goods for Iran. And Israel and Hezbollah stop fighting. So there's a lot of questions there. But your thoughts?
7: Yeah, a lot of questions. All of that sounds good, and I'm always praying for that, and I'm hopeful and I'm optimistic. I know this president's not going to enter into a bad deal, but can we trust Iran?
12: Nope.
7: I feel like we've been down this road before. So I think if there's anybody who understands that, it's President Trump. But again, we're going to be talking about this all weekend on Big Weekend Show. All of this sounds good. I know the president's obviously facing some pressure due to the gas prices here and some of the discomfort that comes along with that. But I have faith that he's going to do what's right in the long term. That's what he's been saying over and over. You know, he's not looking at the midterms. He's looking at national security, and he's looking at, you know, the hopes of the world. So I'm optimistic, but the follow through is where things get a little sticky on that end.
12: Tommy Lahren, thanks so much. You're doing a great job over the weekend. Also, check out her show. She's host of Outkicks. Tommy Lahren is fearless and a Fox News contributor. 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Tommy, thanks so much. Great to see you, almost.
7: Thanks, Brian. And I'll see you on our shared weekend night.
12: Absolutely. Sunday night at 10 o'clock, One Nation, Tommy's second favorite show. Back in a moment.
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0: 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I've been surfing here since I was a kid. 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

0: his mouth to your ears. It's Brian Kilmeade.
1: She thought he was having a stroke. It's inexplicable as a wife why you wouldn't stop the whole thing right then and go straight to a hospital. What's your take on what she's saying now?
2: Frankly, my take is that as I've gone up and down the state of Delaware in the last couple of days, nobody's asked me about Joe Biden's debate performance in 2024. They've asked me about the rising price of gas. They've asked me about Trump's tariffs. They've asked me about insecurity and instability because of an unresolved war in Iran that is not going well. As someone who cares for President Biden, I too was concerned about what that several second pause meant, what was happening at the moment. But I was with President Biden earlier today, and he's fine. I see regular incidents where President Trump falls asleep in meetings in the middle of the day.
3: This is so sickening to me because this is Senator Chris Coons, who is labeled as a moderate, and I fall into that trap too sometimes. He covered up more than anybody else outside the family for his failure because nobody saw more of Joe Biden than the guy that replaced him in the Senate than Chris Coons. And he would push back on everybody that said he's not ready to run. He, of course, can do four more years. Of course, he's doing a great job. Of course, he's tapped in. Of course, he's sharp. So he lied. And then when it went over the edge, said, well, when he clearly fell apart at the debate and he decided to bail out, then he said, okay, it's time to move on. And now he's saying, why are you bringing this up? Hey, Senator, I agree with you. If Martha McCallum or Brian Kilmeade brought up out of nowhere Joe Biden's failures in the debate, you have every right to say, what are you talking about? But it's the former first lady that came out and is again skewing history we all lived through that even see.

Donald Trump works 20 hours a day, does not like to sleep, is up at 6 in the morning. I know directly he's up at 6 in the morning before Fox and Friends. Talk to him sometimes in the middle of the show. And you also know that he calls people at 2 in the morning. I talked to the Secretary of Interior. Said it's not unusual to get a call at 2 in the morning. So sometimes at 3 o'clock in the afternoon or 12 o'clock, you're in an hour meeting. You might not off. Yeah. Doesn't mean you're failing. It means maybe you need more sleep, but it doesn't mean you're failing. And the reason why I know that is because I have never, ever, and we never will again, have a president more accessible to more people. How many times does Axios say we found out directly? How many times does Kristen Welker of Meet the Press say, I just talked to the president and here's who he reported? How many times did Jonathan Carl say that? Do you think ABC's been good to President Trump? He sued them. Do you think NBC's been good to President Trump? I think Kristen Welker's been reasonably fair. I really do. I think Jonathan Carl does a good job too, but I really think that Connie doesn't like Trump. Doesn't think he should be president, just my view. But he still calls him. He's interacting with him. If this guy was failing, losing his train of thought, doing things unusual that he wasn't doing 20 years ago, they'd be reporting exclusively. But instead, they enjoy access, and therefore their viewers and listeners get more access. At some point, you'll give him credit. But Chris Coons, nice try. Another fail.

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1: Hey, we are back, and let me just read you this Truth Social post from President Trump. Iran must agree that they will never have a nuclear weapon or bomb. The Strait of Hormuz must immediately open. No tolls for unrestricted shipping traffic. This is 43 minutes ago in both directions. All water mine bombs, if any, will be terminated. We have removed through detonation numerous such mines and our great underwater minesweepers. Iran will complete the immediate removal and or detonation of any mines, which will not be many. Ships caught in the strait due to our amazing and unprecedented... Oh, my God, is this long? There should be restrictions. Ships caught in the strait, dude. So he basically says, no money will be exchanged until further notice. Other items is far less important, have agreed to. I will be meeting now in the Situation Room to make final determinations. Thank for your attention to this matter. So the meeting right now. Sid Rosenberg joins me now, great friend of President Trump, hosts of Sid and Friends, great friend of mine. And he hosts the number one show in the morning in New York City, the number one city, until the mayor finishes it off. 77 WABC, Sid Rosenberg. Sid, welcome back.
2: I am thrilled to be here. It's great to see you. You look very, very nice today. And you and I are, actually, to be honest, you and I are even closer than me and Trump. And that's saying a lot.
1: Really?
2: A lot. Well, I got to say that. Yeah, I do have to say it.
1: But who has more power in the country?
2: Than you?
1: No, than Trump. I mean, I have to give it to him on that.
2: Oh, he's got the most power in the world.
1: Right.
2: In the world.
1: So.
2: But I got to tell you, reading that Truth Social, which it's like it's about the length of the Iliad or the Odyssey, he didn't really say anything that we haven't heard before. Maybe the tolls back and forth, that's kind of new. But look, it's the same three things that we want from Iran. They are not going to comply. I can promise you that on at least two of them. So the question is, how long do we kick the soccer ball down the road before we end this thing in some fashion?
1: And Sid is actually referring to the fact that in the break, we're going to do what we're going to do in this break too. We were kicking the ball around. I'm getting you World Cup crazy.
2: Yes, you are.
1: And you're such a sports guy, you'll adapt to this quick and understand the trends and have your favorite guy. And I told you, there's a two-part series on HBO Max that'll give you a fundamentals of the team, where they've been, the disappointment. But yet, I forgot, they tied England last year, the number two team of the world.
2: Yes, they did. 1-1, I believe, right?
1: Yeah.
2: Yes.
1: And they outplayed them.
2: And I'm not really a big soccer guy. I'm not a soccer guy at all. But I know you love it. And during the World Cup, because I'm a great patriot, any opportunity to root for America, I do it. So I've been all over it this week. And don't forget, one of my best friends, like you, is Andrew Giuliani. He's the point man for President Trump for FIFA. He comes on my show once every 2 or 3 weeks. We broke down even some of the players on this 26-man team. I'm ready to rock.
1: He's doing a great job.
2: He
1: really is. He's organizing the whole country, and we have 8 games right in our neighborhood. There's games in Kansas, and there's games in Miami, and games in Dallas. But I want to bring you to something more apropos, news and sports. So Jackson Dart did this with you in attendance a couple weeks ago.
3: I got to start this off with a Go Big Blue. I'd love if y'all would follow with me. Go Big Blue. Go Big Blue. Go Big Blue. Go Big Blue! Without further ado, I'm grateful, I'm honored, I'm pleasured to introduce the 45th and 47th President of the United States of America, President Donald J. Trump.
1: So the crowd went crazy, and here's what Trump said after.
4: Well, first of all, I wish I looked just like Jackson. I said, is he a male model or what? He's a handsome guy, like a beautiful guy, and a conservative guy. He said, I love you, sir. And I didn't know he was doing it, but he's potentially a great quarterback. He's a young boy. He had just really started. But when he's in a game, he moves the team. When Jackson gets harassed a little bit, he's also loved more because we have more people than they do.
1: Because he likes Trump. If you look at his post, he likes Trump. Sid, you were there. He called you up and he had you talk. Did you think to yourself, this is going to be a problem when Dart introduced President Trump?
2: I knew right away. It was a week ago today, Mike Lawler's event in the Hudson Valley, Rockland County, New York. I knew right away. I said, oh, my God, they're going to make a big deal about this. And they did. It was predictable. But, my friend Jason Whitlock, he does a really good podcast. He said it best. He said, wait a second. Lawrence Taylor, he went out there for President Trump. Nobody said a word. Le'Veon Bell, he was out there for President Trump. But the white quarterback out of Ole Miss, that becomes a big issue. And let me say this. The guy on the Giants who's got the big mouth, and I'm a Giant fan. I hosted the Giants pregame show on WFAN here in New York for 4 years. I'm close with the Giants. Abdul Carter. They took him in the first round 2 years ago out of Penn State. He did nothing for the football team last year. Nothing. Didn't make one big play. He opened his mouth all week long about this. So when the team had a meeting on Wednesday, when Harbaugh and other players spoke to try to fix it, and the big problem was Abdul Carter, he did not even show up to the meeting. Gave some cockamamie excuse about some holiday in his family. Abdul Carter, you should be ashamed of yourself.
5: But I can't believe the sentiment exists. I thought in 2016, 2017, I know Belichick got some blowback and Brady got some blowback, got it. But now we're in 2026, and we're watching the team show up at the White House again. We see Saquon Barkley hanging out with the president.
2: Be careful. Saquon Barkley hung out. But don't forget, the Eagles, okay, their quarterback, Jalen Hurts, he didn't go. So you're seeing teams go to the White House, Brian, but they don't all go. Most of the time, it's about half the team.
5: Well, I know, but sometimes there's legitimate excuses.
2: No, there's not.
5: So Kayvon,
2: he's the president of the United States. You got to be there. Come on.
5: Well, Brady didn't show up when the Patriots won.
2: He did have a legitimate
5: when the president, excuse. So Kayvon Thibodeau pulled Giants quarterback Jackson Dart to the side to have a conversation about his introduction to Trump. Thibodeau reportedly broke down emotionally during the conversation. This is a president that got more of the African-American vote than any, more than Romney, more than Bush, more than McCain, more than any other Republican president, more than Reagan. So this guy's, Thibodeau is crying, they're saying?
2: He was crying, yeah. And look, you know, the proof is in the pudding in terms of athletes that still love this guy besides Jackson Dart. The New York Knicks, we're in New York City, folks. We're about 10 blocks away from the house that Walt Clyde Frazier built, or Patrick Ewing, whatever you want. We're about to play the NBA Finals. We'll find out tomorrow if it's San Antonio or Oklahoma City, likely Oklahoma City. It all starts Wednesday night. But their two biggest stars, Jalen Brunson and Towns, Karl Anthony Towns, their two biggest stars, they were the ones this week. They were the ones who actually came up with the idea with the rest of the team, hey, let's have President Trump at our game. And now President Trump has said, I'm probably going to come. That was not some white journalist. It wasn't some Democrat. It was Jalen Brunson and Karl Anthony Towns who said, we want the president here.
5: I did not. Seriously, I had no idea.
2: Yeah.
5: I thought you were going to say the opposite, because we know Jim Dolan likes president.
2: Oh, he loves Jim Dolan, too.
5: But you know,
2: Trump loves him.
5: You know what the president said? Madison Square Garden stays at Penn Station. Do you know what they were saying before that? We're going to pull that out of Penn Station and redo it. So that's another thing. So that bothers me a lot. So I want everyone listening right now, black, white, and in between, to a certain introduction to the greatest Giant ever, the greatest linebacker ever, someone worshipped by everyone that plays the sport and watches, Lawrence Taylor introducing President Trump.
6: I just want to say I grew up a Democrat, and I've always been a Democrat. Until I met this man right here. I'll tell you what. He will not have to worry about nobody in my family ever vote for a Democrat again.
2: Okay. How great was that? Now, that was at Wildwood. If you folks that forgot, 150,000 strong showed up in New Jersey that day. And it wasn't just Lawrence.
5: It was freezing too, wasn't it?
2: No, it was a nice day that day, I believe. Okay. It wasn't just Lawrence.
5: Sounds
2: with
5: better
2: him,
5: if you said it was
2: it
5: cold.
2: Does sound
5: yeah,
2: better. But was the Super Bowl 25 MVP when the Giants beat the Bills, Otis, don't call me OJ Anderson.
5: Right next to him.
2: Right next to him. So you had Taylor and Anderson out there in Wildwood, New Jersey for the president, and everybody loved it.
5: Could you remind me, is OJ Anderson black and is Lawrence Taylor black?
2: Last I checked, they're even darker than me.
5: Right. And by the way, if you haven't seen Sid, you should watch in the feed. Sid's tan. Right? That's all. And by the way, so this is what I hope is, remember Drew Brees cried?
2: Yes, I do.
5: And Apollo, because he said, I'm not going to kneel during the national anthem.
2: Yes.
5: I'm not going to disrespect that or sit and kneel. And then he cried and apologized, which was insane.
2: Well, his teammates made him do it. He said, my grandfather fought in the war. I'm not going to apologize. But his teammates made him do it.
5: So I just hope Jackson Dart didn't apologize.
2: Me too.
5: Because
2: me
5: he's got to lead this team.
2: I agree.
5: And you go, by the way, who I voted for, I'm going to throw people that voted for Kamala Harris, if you're open, and I'm going to give it to the ball. If you're a running back and you can get some yards, I don't care if you vote for Bernie Sanders.
2: Right.
5: I'm astounded. It caught me totally by surprise, but you said you knew about it in the audience.
2: I knew right away. And Abdul Carter, my guess is,
5: by the way,
2: he
5: the Giants said do it. The Giants said do it.
2: Of course they did. The White House and President Trump, I believe, got permission from the Giants first. They're the ones who contacted Jackson Dart. It was the Giants. It wasn't Mike Lawler or Rockland County. It was President Trump and the White House, and he got permission.
5: So a couple of things come to mind. By the way, I guess I say a couple of things a lot. As Pete, have you pointed that out before? I guess Evidently, they found a, I have a little bit of a trend of saying that. So a couple of things come to mind.
2: And you said it again.
5: I know.
2: And by the way.
5: It seems unnatural. And by the way. So it seems kind of natural to think this. Is that if you look at LeBron James, he introduced Hillary Clinton. He had a fundraiser for Hillary Clinton. Stephon Curry. How many black players and white players love Barack Obama? I don't think anything about that. It's President of the United States. Elvis went to visit Richard Nixon.
2: He did do that, yes.
5: Right.
2: No, I know. It's gotten to the point where it's silly, but just so you folks know, this is another example of Trump derangement syndrome. It's a real disease. It's a real illness. There's no cure. And unfortunately, it's alive and well in America today.
5: And I just have this. I'm not going to speak for the coach. I know John Harbaugh really likes Trump. And do you know when he was available, Trump put on Truth Social, the Giants go hire this guy. So if he likes Donald Trump, is he going to alienate the locker room?
2: No.
5: If Harbaugh goes to the White House?
2: Well, if they win, he'll go to the White House. Don't forget, President Trump had John and his brother Jim, who's the head coach of the Los Angeles Chargers right now, the brother combination at the White House together. If the Giants win the Super Bowl, John Harbaugh will be at the White House, and people are not going to care. But right now, he hasn't won a game yet with the Giants. They'll take him to task.
5: All right. I by the way, I predict 11 wins.
2: 11?
5: 11 wins.
2: 11-6. That'll make the playoffs. I think, you ready for this? This is going to sound crazy. They've been bad for so many years. Not just 11 wins. They unseat the Philadelphia Eagles. The Giants win the NFC East.
5: Interesting. And here's what plays to that. I think the Eagles are going to snap away from snapping. That team is on tender hooks. They are ready to. Their coach is on the edge. Everybody's on the edge.
2: Yeah.
5: Oh, what about the quarterback? If Saquon starts struggling again like he did last year?
2: They're in trouble.
5: We're going to take a short time out and come back because you're going to the Israeli Day Parade. The police commissioner is the grand marshal of the Israeli Day Parade. When we come back, the precedent-setting mayor is not going. We'll talk about it.
0: Illuminating, intriguing, inculcating.
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15: 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Gas prices dropping in our state for a second straight week.
16: The average for a gallon of gas is about $4.74. That's a drop of 7 cents over last week, but we are still about $1.40 higher than the prices we were seeing at the pump last year.
15: AAA's Aldo Vasquez crediting optimism over Iran peace talks and a possible reopening of the Strait of Hormuz, through which much of the world's crude oil flows. He says there's still a lot of uncertainty in the markets. The fragile optimism could shatter at any time, sending gas prices higher. A fatal crash involving a Phoenix City bus and a pedestrian.
7: Nobody's in custody right now. This is being investigated as a traffic collision. We don't believe there was any criminal intent on anyone's behalf at this time.
15: Police Lieutenant Ann Justice says they're trying to determine who was at fault and if the victim was in a marked crosswalk. The bus driver, the only person on board when the incident occurred. The two Republican candidates for attorney general take part in a tense debate during which Rodney Glassman and Warren Peterson each accuse the other of lying about their experience and qualifications.
17: Warren, when you describe your experience, it's like me getting a haircut yesterday and then traveling the state describing myself as a barber.
18: Okay, Mr. Peterson, 1 minute response.
19: Yeah, my opponent is showing you exactly why he has lost 6 elections in a row.
15: Peterson bringing up old accusations that Glassman sexually assaulted his younger brother. Glassman angrily denying the rumors. Both men criticizing incumbent Chris Mays, who has no primary opposition. DPS detectives intercept guns and ammunition likely headed to Mexico. Spokesman Bart Graves says it started with a traffic stop involving a Hyundai sedan on I-10 in Marana.
20: During that stop, the driver denied possessing weapons. But lo and behold, detectives observed multiple firearms, clearly visible in cases, inside the car.
15: A Buckeye police officer on leave now after allegedly punching two people who've been placed in handcuffs. Officer Kerry Carrico standing accused of 2 separate aggravated assaults for allegedly punching the suspects. 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

0: A radio show like no other. It's Brian Kilmeade.
1: I said on the campaign trail that I wouldn't be attending the parade, and I've made my views on the Israeli government abundantly clear. And I also said on that same campaign that I would have a responsibility as the mayor of the city to ensure the safety and security of each and every New Yorker. And I don't believe that my presence as the mayor should determine whether or not a New Yorker is safe or secure.
2: Well, number one, no one asked you about safety. Number two, just go and do it. So that is the mayor of New York City not going, fomenting and underlying the fact that most people think he's anti-Semitic. Sid Rosenberg, your thoughts about him not showing up on Sunday?
3: He's a disgrace. He's an anti-Semite. His father is an anti-Semite. His vile, wretched wife is an anti-Semite. She's disgusting. He's a disgrace. And he can't use Israel or Bibi as an excuse, because if this parade was in Tel Aviv, for example, okay, don't go. If it was in Jerusalem, don't go. It's in New York City. Last I checked, he won this election in New York City. And there may be some Jews, as horrible as it sounds, who actually voted for this clown at this parade on Sunday. It's a New York City event. You're the mayor of New York City. It's not in Haifa. It's not in Netanya. He should be there on Sunday. But as a proud Jew who marches every year, including this Sunday, I don't want him there.
2: You don't want him there. So you're kind of glad.
3: Oh, God.
2: But it's not right.
3: It's not right. He should be there. His excuse is terrible. Again, it's not an Israeli parade. It's a New York parade. But as a proud Jew, I don't want this lying son of a gun there.
2: Right. So thank you for editing yourself.
3: I did. Because on my radio show, I actually curse.
2: Right. I understand. Yeah. But it would drive Eric crazy. It would be a hard way for him to end this week, Eric, right? I mean, you got to be quick. So Jamie Dimon was asked about his meeting with Mamdani. Cut 49.
4: I think good policy is free. I feel like telling the politicians, don't try to raise more taxes or spend more money. Sit down and fix policy. And I think you can grow 1% faster. I literally believe that. And the public knows you can't get certificates of occupancy. You can't get roads built. The bridges.
5: Well, that's deregulation.
4: The Baltimore Bridge was supposed to be built by now. It's another 5 years. I go on and on and on.
5: You've been talking about this for so long.
4: It's frustrating. It hurts. It's embarrassing. And it always hurts the civilians of our country. And so I had a great meeting with Mamdani. Meaning, it was pleasant. But I said everything I wanted to say.
2: Read between the lines.
3: Well, I don't trust Jamie Dimon. He's the same guy that's been saying for weeks and weeks that we're heading towards a recession because of Iran. And I personally listen to guys like Larry Kudlow when it comes to that type of stuff. And I appreciate billionaires like Ken Griffin or John Katzmatidis, even Bill Ackman, who annoys me too. I find him more likable than Jamie Dimon. But reading between the lines, he wants to like Mamdani. When Mamdani won, Jamie was the first to kind of send out the olive branch. Way too quick for me. Way too quick. The next day. But he is still frustrated. He's still angry. So he had a wonderful meeting. Everybody says that. Trump says that about Mamdani. Katzimatidis says that about Mamdani. Why? Because in the end, they want it to work out. These billionaires, these millionaires, they deserve to be looked at as inspirational figures, right? Not convicts. I want to be Katzimatidis. I want to be Jamie Dimon. Instead, this mayor makes them look badly. So they want it to work out, but you can tell the frustration in Jamie Dimon's voice.
2: Can I just say that when Jamie Dimon came in a month ago to Fox and Friends, I don't know if it was here or whether it was he came into the radio show too. He did say his support Iran had to be done. So I do think that he's like, don't worry about it. Hold tight. He was very positive. Maybe it's because the platform he was on, but he was much more positive.
3: He may have been on CNBC. I don't know. But, you know, me personally, I don't get invited anymore. I used to get invited on the CNNs of the world. I never changed my stance for the audience. I don't care. I like them to love me or hate me. I'll never change my stance.
2: Right. Understood. But why would they invite Arthur Idala, a very similar stance as you? They invite him on to be frictional.
3: No, he's not a similar stance as me. I mean, Arthur Idala, don't forget, he's friendly with Bill de Blasio. You wouldn't catch me dead. And Arthur Idala is one of my best friends. My daughter, Ava, I'm so proud of her. She works for Arthur Idala. She's going back to take her law degree. So I love Arthur. Him and Joe Tacopina, two of my best friends, but he is much to the left that I am.
2: Much more to the left. So you consider yourself, who is similar to you?
3: To me, President Trump.
2: That's better.
3: You know, Sean Hannity, Mark Levin, all the big stars that I enjoy at Fox News, Ingram, Maria, those are the people that are closer to me than Arthur Idala.
2: Right.
3: Arthur Idala will go on CNN and he'll say nice things about Eric Adams and Bill de Blasio. You'll never hear me do that, not in a million years.
2: So how do you feel about Governor Cuomo now he's out? He's being very critical of Joe Biden now. How do you feel he would have been a better choice?
3: I don't know. To be honest, Andrew Cuomo destroyed this state. When I see him, I'm nice to him. You know, he was on my show quite a bit. If you remember, Curtis Sliwa dropped me like a bad habit, caused me a backstabber and a sellout because I started bringing Cuomo on because I wanted Cuomo rather than Mamdani. Not because Cuomo was good. He destroyed this state.
2: He did.
3: And we're still paying the price.
2: And the nuclear, we have no nuclear energy. Our utility bills are through
3: the roof. Zero.
2: And then the ridiculous the green policies he put us
3: yes.
2: to. Even Governor Hochul can't have it.
3: And bail reform. He did that, and all of it. Congestion pricing was his idea as well. So he destroyed the state. I'm not sure it'd be any better, but at this point, anybody better than Mamdani.
2: So don't forget, check out Westbury Music Fair, where I'm going to have history. The Uniting the States tour will be there. Sid's going to be there reenacting skits. Go to BrianKilmeade.com. And Sunday at 10 p.m., amongst my great roster of guests, Sid Rosenberg on One Nation on Fox.
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12: News. I'm Therese Crowley. President Trump posting, I will be meeting now in the Situation Room to make a final determination on a 60-day ceasefire extension with Iran to finalize terms on nuclear weapons in the Strait of Hormuz. But Iran's shadow fleet may be getting 1 million barrels of oil a day to China despite the U.S. blockade.
13: Network of mostly old tankers is concentrated midway between Chinese and Iranian waters, where experts say illicit Iranian oil is moved daily onto vessels bound for China.
12: Box Business, Lauren Simonetti. New York Governor Kathy Hochul signs a law banning all law enforcement from wearing masks. And a terrible work zone wreck on I-95 near Richmond, Virginia, leaves 5 dead, 34 hurt. A bus failed to slow down. 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
15: 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Good morning. It's Friday, May 29th. Up next, your local news and a check of the weather forecast. I'm Greg Paul, reporting for the Talk of the Quad Cities. KQNA News brought to you this hour by Arizona Crown Center. The Prescott Valley Town Council has approved a 10-year plan for the future.
16: The capital improvement plan includes proposed projects submitted by town departments that are evaluated through a structured process. Councilwoman Janelle Kill voted against the plan last night. Finance Director Selena Morris gave more details about the plan.
17: The first year being included in the budget, which totals about $74 million. Just a reminder that the capital improvement plan is how we prioritize critical infrastructure. That does also include the first year of the capital improvement program and plan for long-term planning.
16: Prescott Valley Town Council also adopted the fiscal year 2027 tentative budget, which totals over $22 million. This is the last budget for Morris, and Mayor Cal Palaguta expressed appreciation for.
18: You're moving on, and I just want to say that it has been a pleasure working with you. You are a true budget machine, I would say, and you do a great job, and the town is better for you being here. So I wish you all the luck in the future.
16: Keel and Councilman Kenneth Freund voted against tentative adoption. Final adoption is scheduled for June 25th. I'm Bill Monroe reporting.
15: A self-inflicted gunshot wound leads to juvenile arrests and the discovery of vehicle thefts. At around 3 a.m. on May 9th, the Avapai County Sheriff's deputies responded to a Cottonwood hospital after a male teen arrived with a gunshot wound to his leg. He was later flown to a Flagstaff hospital for surgery. Investigators also learned a car was seen fleeing the hospital after dropping the teen off. Search warrants were served at the homes of both juveniles, and evidence that linked them to weapons offenses and multiple recent vehicle thefts were discovered. The suspects were allegedly recording themselves on video. The 2026 winners of the Stay Healthy Essay and Youth Poster Contests have been announced.
19: Launched in 2019, the Essay Contest invites young people to explore the impacts of substance abuse and express their thoughts with their peers. The first and second place winners are from Camp Verde High School, while there was a tie for third place between a Prescott Lakes Parkway School student and Academy at Mingus and Cottonwood student. Most of the honorable mentions were students from Mingus Union High School, but students at Camp Verde High School, Prescott Lakes Parkway School, American Heritage Academy in Cottonwood, and Bradshaw Mountain High School also received honorable mentions. As for the Youth Poster Contest, a sixth grader at Acorn Montessori School in Prescott Valley and a 17-year-old Prescott High School student have each won $500 for their grand prize entries. Winners in other age categories each received $50 Amazon gift cards. I'm Lindsay Draper reporting.
15: In KQ&A Sports, the Arizona Diamondbacks start a three-game weekend series with the Seattle Mariners at 6:30 tonight, and all the live action can be heard right here on KQ&A. The Northern Arizona Wranglers indoor football team is on the road to take on the Arizona Rattlers. Kickoff is at 5 tomorrow night at Desert Diamond Arena. That's your news. I'm Greg Paul, reminding you to download the free AZ Hometown Radio mobile app and listen live to the Talk of the Quad Cities online at kqna.com.
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15: Your KQ&A weather forecast brought to you by Sally B's. For the Prescott area, sunny today with a high temp of 67, clear tonight with a low of 45, and sunny tomorrow, 76 for the high. In the Verde Valley, partly cloudy with a high of 72 today, this evening clear with an overnight low of 48, and sunny on Saturday with a high of 81. That's your forecast. 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
1: It is the Alex Marlow Show. I'm glad you're here. Busy stuff going on the Marlow Show. I'm going to be heading out right after the show. I'm going to spend the day with Scott Bessent, the Treasury Secretary, who's giving a big speech talking about Trump accounts. You guys got to get involved with these Trump accounts. If you got kids, this is just opened up. They got a new app that's out there, a new website where you can sign up and you can start socking away money tax-free for your kids. And you don't have to use it for the corrupt education institutions, which is part of what a lot of the ways to save money for your kids tax-free, a lot of it depends on you having to then eventually funnel it into the corrupt universities. You don't have to do that. It's just a way of saving, smart way to do things, and something the Trump administration is touting a lot, plus some new things they got going for small businesses and trying to make it so that America is thriving again. So I'll have more to report back over the weekend at Breitbart News and then also on the show next week. I'll talk about some of our time. I'm even leading a panel, which that'll be interesting. Who would have thought a Breitbart journalist allowed to lead a panel featuring the Treasury Secretary? Pretty cool. It's pretty cool. We've come a long way from people trying to cancel us and destroy us for having normative conservative viewpoints. All right, so the big stuff is going on right now. This is happening in real time. So if you're catching the show on delay, hopefully there's news to report. But Trump is apparently heading to the Situation Room right now to make a final decision on the Iran deal. I opened up yesterday's show with a take that is either going to age very well or very poorly, which is that we could actually be on the verge of peace. We could be on the verge of the Iran war being over, being wrapped up. This is something that, of course, we've all been wanting. We had the tease over last weekend suggesting a deal was done, and it was all but a certainty. It was guaranteed. And I personally have been telling you on the show, I bet Trump had on his calendar circled Memorial Day, the unofficial start of the summer, is the beginning of a patriotic summer blast that never ends, the endless summer. And we're just going to be talking about America 250 the whole time. And I thought that perhaps that was what he had in mind for the day, that he's going to try to wrap this thing up. And then we think of a setback this morning. I was woke up and I looked at some of the terms that Iran had for the deal, and it looks like that, yes, they want the billions of frozen funds that I talked about yesterday, but they still want to charge a toll. They want no guarantees. They won't charge a toll, which apparently is a sticking point with Trump. And they even won't commit to giving up the nuclear weapons and the nuclear dust, the nuclear ambitions, which I thought was obviously the number one priority for President Trump. So all of my hopes were becoming fears early this morning, and then now we're back on track, perhaps, towards peace, because Trump is heading for the Situation Room to evaluate the deal. This is as of just a few minutes ago. I've got a truth bomb from President Trump. This is pretty long. I'm going to read this to you as best I can. I will avoid doing the Trump voice, though I did get to break into it yesterday, which was very enjoyable. But that was in the context of talking about E. Jean Carroll and Reid Hoffman. So, but this is too serious. I'm not joking around on this one. Iran must agree they will never have a nuclear weapon or bomb. The Hormuz Strait must be immediately open. No tolls for unrestricted shipping traffic in both directions. All water mines or bombs, if any, will be terminated. We have removed through detonation numerous such mines with our great underwater mine sweepers. Iran will complete the immediate removal and or detonation of many mines that are left, which will not be many. Ships caught in the strait due to our amazing and unprecedented naval blockade, which will now be lifted, may start the process of heading home. Say hello to your wives, husbands, parents, and families from me, your favorite president. The enriched material, sometimes referred to as nuclear dust, which is buried deep underground with virtually collapsed mountains, caused by our powerful B-2 bomber attacks 11 months ago, sitting on top of it, will be unearthed by the United States, which, it is agreed, is the only country, along with China, with the mechanical capability of doing so, in close coordination and conjunction with the Islamic Republic of Iran, plus the International Atomic Energy Agency, and destroyed. No money will be exchanged until further notice. Other items of far less importance have been agreed to. I'll be meeting now in the Situation Room to make a final determination. Thank you for your attention to this matter, President Donald J. Trump. So that's as of just about an hour ago. Truth that out. Those terms seem acceptable from my vantage point. They're going to get funds unfrozen. Again, I like the genius idea of some sort of a toll, that where we would wet our beaks on that. Sounds like that's out. And we're going to get all the bombs cleared out, the nuclear dust, this is fine. This is acceptable. If he gets this, he can declare victory. And I think that's very important because, of course, we need to start driving down some of those prices. We need to get the freedom going. We need to get the oil flowing around the world. We need to get back to thriving again. We need to get back to that patriotic summer. And also, he can declare victory over his opponents. Here's a person named Neera Tanden, who is one of the top Democrat activists. This was her on CNN talking about the Iran potential deal. This kind of blew me away from last night. Cut 16, please.
4: When anyone actually hears about additional details, like the possibility that we're going to actually have a maybe $300 billion Iranian fund so that they can repair themselves, you know, when you hear any of these details, it's terrible. Why? Because it's essentially managing a defeat. So we get every few weeks or every few days, we're on the cusp. They were on the cusp last weekend. All the Republican senators basically had a massive freak out because it's such a terrible deal. And I think what the president is doing is essentially managing expectations towards a defeat.
1: So that's what she's saying, is that we are being defeated by Iran. How are we being defeated by Iran? Even though we wiped out all their leadership, we wiped out all their aerial defenses, we wiped out so much of their navy. We are going to wipe out their entire nuclear capability. We're not going to stop until they have no potential for getting nukes anytime in the near future. And then you've got American Progressive Democrat. She's a progressive activist. That's in a organizer for the Center for American Progress, out there on CNN saying that basically we're losing. This is the whole thing, that why the fake news is the enemy of the people. And this is a personal left-wing perspective, but she hates Trump so much more than she loves this country. She's not rooting for Trump to win. She's rooting for Trump to lose. And this is one of the things that we have to deal with now. We've dealt with it for a long time. I imagine the Vietnam War felt similar to some of you who are older in the audience. But this is something that is, we don't even have any Democrats who are reasonably behaving themselves to the point where their Trump derangement syndrome doesn't overwhelm the fact that we are fighting an Islamic autocracy dictatorship that oppresses women, that kills civilians, that doesn't have free elections, doesn't have a free press. And none of this matters to Neera Tanden because she just wants to proclaim that Donald Trump has lost. This is an alternate reality, and I'll have some clips throughout the show on how mean and nasty the Democrats have gotten. But I think this is a point that is worth reporting over and over again, that the establishment of the Democrat Party, the mainstream of the Democrat Party, is rooting against us in this war. And very noteworthy, as Trump tries to wrap up a victory, if he's able to credibly declare victory, we're still going to see over and over again Democrats say, no, it wasn't that big of a victory. We didn't really win. And it's actually, Trump is bad because everything Trump does is bad. That is by the definition of what the Democrats stand for right now, is you're all fascist, you're all racist, and everything Donald Trump touches turns to fecal matter, I'll say, for the sake of the Federal Communications Committee. He can't do anything right. If he is for it, then I must be against it. So, and this is something that I just find very boring. It makes the analysis on TV very dull, because it's not that we can't, stuff like having a beautiful ballroom all of a sudden becomes controversial. Why is this? So one of the things that we're also doing is we're redefining the word progressive. And this is something that is the Bulwark, which is a Never Trump outfit. They have a woman named Sarah Longwell, who I think was previously sort of a Never Trump Republican, who is talking about on one of their podcasts about how she stopped using the word moderate and progressive, because then it's harder to be able to appeal to some of the people who are just knee-jerk Never Trump. She's saying the Democrat Party, which she's now a member, the party needs to move because it's neither progressive nor moderate. It's just purely rooted in hatred of Donald Trump, the bad orange man. And that's how we've redefined American politics. And I'll tell you, the right looks a lot better today because of that. All right. Talk about my friends here at Incogni. 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

0: said God is non-binary. What did you mean by that?
1: Well, you know, I think I was being intentionally provocative with that statement. But what it means is that God can't be defined by human categories. The Apostle Paul, in his letter to the Galatians, says that in Christ there is neither male nor female. I'm always going to stand up for Texans who are being picked on by the most powerful, most corrupt politicians in the country. And I'm going to continue doing that in this race and hopefully in the U.S. Senate.
0: You call it intentionally provocative. You regret describing it that way or talking about God that way?
1: There are some statements that I've made that I certainly regret. There are statements that I've made where I've missed the mark. I'll be the first to admit that. But Ken Paxton is intentionally clipping my cringy comments to distract from his career of corruption.
2: It's one of the most unbelievable clips imaginable for so many reasons. He's admitting he's using God to mock his opponents politically. That's disqualifying. It should be disqualifying for any number of jobs, not just senator from a red state. I mean, you should not do this. And this is the whole thing, is that he comes off as a nice guy. He's smiley. He's effeminate. He's weak. All of that stuff physically. So you think he must be a kind-hearted soul. No, this is an act of cruelty. What he's doing is he is taking God and using God to mock his political opponents. And mock people who don't like the idea of genital mutilation of children and chemical castration of children and trying to ruin families, which has happened so often during the midst of this woke contagion, this trans contagion, which has been just so horrific for all of society. And so this is what the Democrats believe is going to be the solution for Texas and will finally make Texas purple or blue or whatever. But just get this through your head that he's admitting, crystal clear, plain as day, he's admitting that he used God to mock his political opponents. I'm all for using some theatrics, being able to get attention politically, but that's the point here with God being non-binary. And here's the thing, God-fearing Christians, Bible-believing Christians, no, we don't literally believe God's up in heaven with a big penis. Like, we don't think of it that way. We get the point he's trying to make, but he does it in a way that's so smug, it's so pompous, and so insulting. Not just to voters, but insulting to God himself. So that's why he's never going to be a senator from Texas. We know this. We know this because he said our southern border should be like our front porch. We know this because he runs a vegan campaign in a state that's known for worldwide renowned for barbecue. But the more we know about this guy, the creepier and weirder he gets, and it is not going to stop. Let's play some more clips. Let's play cut three, please, gentlemen.
3: Part of this Christian nationalist movement is trying to pass these things called private school vouchers. And if you're not an education policy person, you may have never heard of this. But essentially, it's an effort to take tax dollars out of our public schools, which are underfunded as they are. Texas is 43rd in the nation in per student education funding. So it's taking dollars out of the classroom and giving it to unaccountable private schools, usually Christian private schools. Again, part of this effort to blur the lines between church and state.
2: So he's against vouchers so that people who are parents have freedom to spend the tax money that would go to the corrupt public school system run by left-wing unions that's failing our kids and use it for a school that might be productive. All right, let's play cut four, please.
4: Before we go further, I want to acknowledge that our trans community needs abortion care too. Defending trans Texans is something we have to do every day at the state capitol. And you better believe I'll be giving sermons on that too.
2: Right. So when I use the trans word community, woman, that's good, guys. The trans community needs abortion care too. More from Tallarico when we come back. I can't resist it. It is important. We're going to hang this guy around the Democrats' neck. We just are. All right. I want to talk about Action for Health. It's a new report warning that broad tariffs on medical devices could raise healthcare costs and delay the early detection of diseases like colorectal cancer, something I talk about all the time in my house. It's an epidemic. The report produced by the AOM advisors and Action for Health urges Washington to pursue what is called the surgical tariff strategy, focused specifically on U.S. vulnerabilities to China while protecting North American supply chains. Researchers say about 70% of medical devices used in the U.S. are already manufactured domestically, and the manufacturing provides roughly 2.8 million American jobs. But their report warns that tariffs on critical products like diagnostic equipment, syringes, catheters, and implantable devices could increase costs for hospitals and patients. Perhaps most critical, the report says any supply chain disruption could delay cancer screenings for Americans, as well as other preventative testing where early diagnostic is critical. The report argues that we need a phased and only domestic manufacturing capacity.
5: 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As Allied forces prepare to land, two massive storms converge over Normandy. 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

All right, back to business here on the Marlo Show. I mentioned I'm going to be hanging out with the Treasury Secretary later in the day. I've been talking about the $250 bill featuring Trump's face. This has been confirmed as a real thought. And what's interesting here is that there are some steps that are taking place. My initial thought yesterday, and

0: I talked to John Carney about this on a fresh podcast that's out now. He's my economic and finance editor at Breitbart News, is that this might be a troll because I think it's going to need to be ratified by both houses. So that means it's predicated on, I think, probably just the process for this to play out. The Republicans are going to have to win in the midterms for this to happen. But I kind of like the idea. It's America's 250th anniversary. President Trump, he's the money guy. He's associated with money. Rappers rapping with, you know, invoking Trump all the time. I think it'd be kind of cool to roll up at the club with a bunch of Trump dollar bills instead of Benjamins. We're talking about Trumps. I mean, there's something fun about it, especially in America's 250th year, even though it does kind of represent how we've got all this inflation now. And things are just much more expensive than they were. And that's thus necessitating a $250 bill. But I still think it's fun, and I like when we do fun things. Fun is fun. So I'll ask the Treasury Secretary about that when I go see him later. But America 250 causing some problems right now. There's chaos right now with the event that's been planned, the Great American State Fair. Now, there's two groups that are involved. There's America 250, which is a bipartisan initiative, which is it has the America250.org website focusing on civic engagement, history education, a lot of local events that are going on. And then there's Freedom 250, which is a Trump-aligned task force. And they're trying to create this Great American State Fair. And so all of these artists said that they were going to be a part of this, from people like Martina McBride, country artist Brett Michaels. Who's Brett Michaels? This dates me a little bit. Millie Vanilli, even though isn't one of Millie Vanilli dead? There's only Millie left. There's only Vanilli left. It's just a number of others that are involved, and almost everyone's dropped out. So Martina McBride dropped out. Someone named Morris Day. I don't know Morris Day. Young MC. Don't know Young MC. Sean, do we know Young MC? Bust a Move. Okay, so just again, this is really old stuff. The Commodores dropped out, and something called CNC Music Factory, and parts of Milli Vanilli dropped out. But isn't there one part? This is my point. This is not good. So Vanilla Ice is in. Flo Rida, the rapper, is staying in. He's got some bangers. One CNC member. This feels like a miss here to me, because I think Trump could benefit greatly from a very patriotic American summer. I know this is hard to do in an environment where there are the Neera Tandons of the world running around playing that clip of people openly rooting for the mullahs in Iran over Donald Trump and America to win a war halfway around the world where we're doing very well, by all accounts. It's not perfect, but we're doing well. We got a lot of benchmarks of victory, and we still be rooting against us. It would be really great for Trump, Republicans, for Americans in general, to have a really patriotic summer where everyone's having a great time. And so this Great American State Fair seems like an opportunity. But all these people, I guess, had the impression that it was the bipartisan group that was doing this and not the more partisan White House task force. So, but again, it feels like one where, shouldn't this have been made clear on the White House's front, just to make sure they don't have to deal with the negative news cycle of people dropping out, because that gives all the haters and losers a lot to point at you and mock you and do the Nelson Munns ha-ha routine pointing at you. That's sort of what they set themselves up to do. And also, these bands, like, can't we do a little better? There's got to be something more creative. I wish we could have done some sort of a battle of the bands thing. Maybe these people who are good artists but have not had the big exposure, maybe make some sort of thing where there's a contest of some sort. A lot of these state fairs, aren't they country acts largely? I know there's a huge state fair in my neck of the woods. It's all country acts. All the country acts come out here. So it feels like something that is not perfect. And hopefully they get this thing on the rails in the time that we got left, because this is a historic year. It's a historic occasion. And it's one that I feel like we need it. We need it. We need something positive, because there's so much negative stuff. There's so much crazy stuff that's going on. I keep playing where the Democrats' heads are at, where they stand for nothing. Trans people need abortion care. And that's a normative viewpoint. I was just playing that Tallarico clip. In Boston, Michelle Wu, the mayor there, is going to have a trans period pride event for trans menstruators. So this is women who now think they're men and still have periods, even though they think of themselves as men. And they're going to do this event June the 17th in the year of our Lord 2026. So this is current day. Those of you who thought woke was over, woke was dead. Where is this event? The Boston Public Library. So they're using the public library to have Trans Period Pride Day for trans menstruators. Trust me, this is not the end of woke. Woke is here. The Democrat nominee for Texas in their Senate is a guy named James Tallarico with a haircut that is made of a Lego piece that snaps on the top of his head. He has a fake girlfriend. He wants to have a vegan campaign. He also says stuff like this: cut seven, please.
1: For the most part, the Republican caucus in here in Texas is white, older men, straight, cisgendered men.
0: Cisgender men. He's like, unironically, I use the word cisgender, but it's always mockery. It's always with ridicule. This is someone who identifies as their biological sex, meaning normal, not insane individuals who don't have the trans contagion rotting their brain currently. So he thinks that one of the keys to success is to brand himself as a victim, because again, he doesn't stand for anything other than trans menstruators' rights. And that we should probably get off of meat, even in Texas, because that will help the climate. Here's a piece of evidence of this that I really enjoyed, is that this was his commentary after the rash of negativity from shows like this one, after Ken Paxton beat John Cornyn in the runoff. Let us play. This is, where is this? Where's my cut here? This is cut eight.
2: They're going to throw everything they've got at us. They've already called me a radical leftist. They've already called me a fake Christian. They've even called me a vegan. And those are fighting words in the state of Texas. You know, I'm an eighth generation Texan. I've been eating barbecue since before Ken Paxton's first indictment. They're going to call our movement un-Texan, un-American. They're going to call us a threat. The only truth out of all of those lies is that we are a threat.
0: He uses the word cisgendered unironically. He said the American flag is a complicated symbol for most of us. He said for most of us it's a complicated symbol. He's a radical on the no different than a Elizabeth Warren. Remember when he said we shouldn't cry over our whiteness and our masculinity? And he did try to run a vegan campaign. He acts like we just made this up. So he says they're going to throw everything at us. They even called me a vegan. Those are fighting. No, because you said you wanted to run a vegan campaign because of climate change. You said that God is non-binary. And so we're not making this stuff up. There's a clip of him in 2021 on Pete Hegseth's show when Pete was at Fox, where he talks about voter ID. Let's play cut 15.
3: Are you okay with voter ID?
4: So voter ID is currently required in the state of Texas. I opposed having to
3: How about having to send your ballot in? Should you have to prove who you are? Because that's what Democrats are opposing.
4: Pete, I just said I oppose voter ID. Currently, it's a law in Texas, but I oppose that law because I think you don't need
3: it. Oppose voter ID? You don't think the most sacred obligation of our republic, you should have to prove who you are in order to vote?
4: So there are a lot of Texans, actually hundreds of thousands, who don't have a driver's license.
0: It's just remarkable. He's no different than Jasmine Crockett. And you don't have to take my word for it. You can take Mark Heilman's word for it, an MS Now contributor who is a left-wing guy. He was breaking this down. Cut 12, please.
5: James Tallarico was cast as a moderate. There is nothing. He's not a moderate. He and Jasmine Crockett have basically the same positions on almost every issue. He's a populist. He's a progressive. He's pretty far to the left on a lot of issues, but mostly he's an outsider.
0: I don't know if he's an outsider. He's in the Texas Senate, isn't he? Like, he's got an elected position. He's not an outsider. He's an insider for Democrat politics. But he's to the left of Jasmine Crockett on certain issues. He's at the Jasmine Crockett level. He's just not quite as appealing as an individual. All right. So he opposes voter ID. And he also is someone who uses the word cisgender unironically. He's someone who now... His latest one, he's calling women neighbors with a uterus. Neighbors with a uterus is his latest thing. So where does this leave the Democrats? What do they stand for other than all this woke nonsense? Apparently, it's just woke nonsense. There's a woman named Paulina Mangubat, that's her real name, I think, who runs the Democrats' Twitter account, and she is now just swearing at Stephen Miller and Katie Miller. Let's play cut 19. This is the Midas Touch podcast.
6: I want Katie Miller to know that her husband is an ugly Stephen Miller is one of the most powerful men in the country right now. He is a White House official who is taking to Twitter to hurl these absolutely false and transphobic attacks against an amazing candidate in Texas, James Tallarico. We simply called him ugly, and I think that what he has been doing is ugly. He is celebrating when ICE shoots down Americans in the street. He thinks that it's cool when families are separated, and it's just absolutely disgusting. And so, yeah, I stand by calling him an ugly.
0: So this retard runs the Democrat social media account, and she just swears at people, and she lies about them, and it's not transphobic. He makes points that are out of the mainstream. Tallarico makes points that are way out of the mainstream, and this was Stephen Miller's job as someone who is one of the top advisors to the White House, is to point out when there are people who are on the verge of gaining political power who have mainstream, who are trying to mainstream completely radical viewpoints. And her response is to comment negatively from the official account of the Democrat, their official social media account, calling him an ugly person, attacking his appearance. So this is, I don't know if the Democrats want to play that game. I don't know if they want to play that game, which party is hotter, because I would like to suggest that they're probably going to lose that one if we're going to have a hot contest. So all they have is anger. All they have is ferocity. And Katie Miller responded in saying that, commenting, I think, in a much more classy way, which is fine. So we're going to have engagement. We're going to have a back and forth online. And that's is just part of the nature of how political campaigns are done at this point. But overall, the Democrats continue to not have a coherent platform. They do not have coherent values, but what they do have is they've got a lot of anger, animosity, and a lot of bad words. Okay, one thing you can do that's classy, that can help save lives, partner with Preborn like I have. Donating there will save babies, literal babies like my beautiful baby. Just the thought of her not being around is completely insane, and yet some others make this mistake. The pro-life cause, we are understanding the truth that the media, the moneyed elite, They don't get it, that it's not a clump of cells within the mother. It is a baby. And the truth is that that is a life. We need to protect that life. And one of the best ways to protect it is you introduce that baby via an ultrasound to the mother. When a young woman's in an unplanned pregnancy, she sees her baby on the ultrasound screen. 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
0: All right, I really love the team here on the Marlowe Show. Greg Ebben, Sean McConnell, Roger Wicker Jr., Rick Locke, Gira Chali, Matt Zibel, Junior Producer Ricky, Misty Callahan, John Cassio, Daniel West. Grateful to all of them. We got some podcasts coming out for you. I've got a fresh one up today where I go into all the details of the economy. Plus, I give you some more extended thoughts on the $250 Trump bill with John Carney. And plus, we've got more from Carla Sands, former ambassador to the Netherlands. And we get into all sorts of different foreign policy stuff where she's dedicated her career. And then I just taped with Steve Hilton where we talk about the California governor's race, which is voting coming up June 2nd there. And it looks like it's kind of a toss-up on how things are going. Of course, my hope is two Republicans are top two, Hilton and Bianco. That would mean that they would be in the runoff. Democrats can't really run a write-in candidate because of their own stupid rules. But it's hard to know. The polls are all over the board. Some polls have Javier Becerra winning. Others have Steve Hilton winning. Others have Tom Steyer winning. So those seem to be the top three. And Sean's prediction, I don't know if Sean's trolling me on this. He thinks this guy, Matt Mahan, who's this AstroTurf candidate that the donor class wants to prop up as a palatable Democrat for California, the least insane Democrat, who's polling single digits. Sean thinks he's going to win. So I don't know. These numbers are, no one's polling over 27%, and the top two get into the runoff. So California is going to be exciting, but the governor's race may be more likely for a upset to happen than even the LA mayoral race, which is getting all this attention because of Spencer Pratt's, frankly, incredible campaign. His ability to campaign is unbelievable. But ultimately, he's got to overcome the unions, and he's got to get card-carrying liberal Democrats to show up and vote for him because there's not that many Republicans left in LA. There's a lot of Republicans in California. The voter registration gap, of course, is huge. But people are, I think, repelled by a lot of the top of the ticket Democrat candidates. Katie Porter, whose campaign has faded because she's so unpleasant personally. Tom Steyer, who is a far-left billionaire trying to buy the race. And Javier Becerra, who is a career politician who was a horrific Health and Human Services secretary, who gives Gavin Newsom an A on homelessness, has just no political record to speak of that is positive. And we even have the video of him trying to coach journalists on how to give him a softball interview. So just so many unpalatable people here. And it's a interesting, always a litmus test in California. As my colleague Larry likes to point out, as California goes, so goes the nation so often. So we'll be tracking that into next week, and I'm looking forward to it quite a bit. But the Steve Hilton interview on the podcast, it'll show up tomorrow, so please subscribe. All right, I want to continue a little bit with my theme of Democrats being completely nuts. Graham Plattner, he's out again. He is the Nazi candidate from Vermont, and he's now lying about why he served in our military. Let's play cut 18, please.
14: Susan Collins voted to support starting the war in Iraq. On three occasions after that, she voted against withdrawing troops. On at least two occasions, she voted to fund the war.
15: That was Plattner's decision to serve.
14: Now, all these years later, instead of acknowledging that she was wrong, she's decided that she's going to blame those of us who in our late teens and early 20s signed up to serve our country. That somehow it's our fault. Her votes to support the war in Iraq, that didn't mean anything. Those of us who put on the uniform, those of us who joined the U.S. military, it's our fault for doing that. This is very, very expected from establishment Republican politicians who love to talk about supporting the troops, but in the end, will always desert us.
0: Here's the most important point here about this is that Plattner talked about his entire life until he started running for office, how much he loved fighting in wars. Chuck Ross, who's a really good reporter out in D.C., found some writing from Plattner in 2012 where he said, I chose this profession because I wanted to fight, and I'm not going to make excuses for it. We got what we wish for, and I'd be lying if I said it wasn't something I enjoyed. He also re-enlisted with BlackRock to go and fight wars. Additionally, I presume to kill bad guys. So he enrolled voluntarily to kill bad guys. And I think the Iraq war was a big mistake, and the people wanted to keep it going. It was a mistake. And we could relitigate that till the cows come home. But it's so disingenuous that the Democrats will not stop lying about this to the point where a guy who was on record over and over again saying, I fought in the war because I wanted to fight in a war. And then even he was after done with his deployments, he went with a private contractor to go and continue to fight in wars and get paid to fight in wars and to kill bad guys. Now he goes out because he's running to try to win in a blue state. He acts as though Susan Collins is the real warmonger when he volunteered to go multiple times on his own. Now all of a sudden he's a victim of the evil Susan Collins. My point here is that it's so implausible from my vantage point that this could be sold to the American people, even though I don't think the Iraq war is some great thing. But him trying to attempt to sell to the American people that he was forced into a war that he has written multiple times in print that I loved going there, will Americans buy this stuff? And I just don't think they're going to. And that's the positive message to leave you with this week. All right. Thanks for listening and watching. Go in peace to love and serve the Lord.
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20: Fox News, I'm Gianna Gelosi. President Donald Trump says he's holding a White House Situation Room meeting to make a final determination on moving forward with a deal to extend the Iran ceasefire.
21: In a social media post, President Trump says Iran must agree to never have a nuclear weapon and immediately reopen the Strait of Hormuz with no tolls. The U.S. would end a naval blockade, preventing access to Iranian ports. And he says the U.S. would unearth Iran's highly enriched uranium to have it destroyed.
20: That's Fox's Jared Halpern. A temporary order from a federal judge in Virginia blocks any payments from a nearly $1.8 billion Justice Department compensation fund that was set up to pay out settlements to individuals accusing the Biden administration of investigating or prosecuting them for political purposes. A judge has set a June 12th hearing about whether or not to extend her order. America's listening to Fox News.
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23: 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Good morning. It's Friday, May 29th. Up next, your local news and a check of the weather forecast. I'm Greg Paul reporting for the Talk of the Quad Cities. KQ&A News brought to you this hour by Greenlee Designer Surfaces. The town of Prescott Valley has its tentative fiscal year 2027 budget in place.
12: Last night, council members adopted the budget, which establishes the maximum allowable expenditure limit for the upcoming fiscal year. Councilwoman Janelle Keel raised concerns about the proposed Glassford Dells Regional Park.
24: Rather than moving forward with the engineering and construction funding for Glassford Hill at this time, I would support reallocating those funds toward updating the general plan and beginning the process of identifying community members to assist with that effort.
12: Town Manager Gilbert Davidson clarified those costs.
25: The only thing being recommended in this budget for Glassford Dells is trail development, so building trails, which was one of the top priorities indicated by residents. And then it's doing some engineering work on what's called the Southgate parking lot.
12: The budget totals more than $222 million. It's up for final adoption on June 25th. Keel and Councilman Kenneth Freund voted against. The Prescott Valley Town Council also approved the capital improvement plan. Keel voted against that item. I'm Bill Monroe reporting.
23: Two former employees tied to Colt Grill locations in northern Arizona and Alabama have pleaded guilty to charges involving hiring and harboring undocumented workers.
1: In July of last year, 28 search warrants and 4 federal arrest warrants were served in Prescott, Prescott Valley, Cottonwood, Sedona, and Foley, Alabama, following a 3-year-long investigation. Luis Rogel Jaimez and Iris Romero Molina have admitted to employing undocumented workers at Colt Grill restaurants. I'm Gregory Scott reporting.
2: If you're going camping this weekend, be bear aware.
3: Bears are typically shy and tend to avoid humans, but their excellent sense of smell can be problematic for both the animals and humans as they search for an easy meal. Arizona Game and Fish Department officials are advising those living in areas or visiting bear country to remove or block access to trash, food, or other attachments such as pet food or bird seed. When camping, keep food secure and inaccessible to bears. Don't keep food in a tent. Don't burn leftover food or trash on the grill. Set up a campsite away from places where bears might look for food, such as creeks, rivers, and other bodies of water. When hiking, don't wear scented lotion or perfumes. Make noise or hike in groups. In case of a black bear encounter, don't run away and never play dead. Back away slowly while maintaining eye contact with the bear. I'm Lindsay Draper reporting.
2: In KQ&A Sports, the Arizona Diamondbacks start a 3-game weekend series with the Seattle Mariners at 6:30 tonight, and all the live action can be heard right here on KQ&A. The Northern Arizona Wranglers indoor football team is on the road to take on the Arizona Rattlers. Kickoff is at 5 tomorrow night at Desert Diamond Arena. That's your news. I'm Greg Paul, reminding you to download the free AZ Hometown Radio mobile app and listen live to the talk of the Quad Cities online at kqna.com.
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2: Your KQ&A weather forecast brought to you by Yavapai Bottled Gas. For the Prescott area, sunny today with a high temp of 67, clear tonight with a low of 45, and sunny tomorrow, 76 for the high. In the Verde Valley, partly cloudy with a high of 72 today, this evening clear with an overnight low of 48, and sunny on Saturday with a high of 81. That's your forecast. 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
6: More crazy audio from James Tallarico. You won't believe the insane euphemism that he has for women. We'll bring it to you today. Democratic Senate candidate Graham Plattner up in Maine said he wished that a U.S. Army combat veteran had died in that battle with the Taliban. That veteran, Purple Heart recipient Teddy Daniels, joins us live today to react to Plattner's insults. And we'll get the latest on Iran and whether President Trump is prepared to make a deal to end the conflict. Today is Friday, May 29th. I'm Scott Jennings reporting for Salem. And we're broadcasting live today from Louisville, Kentucky. On this day, 1942, on the advice of Nazi propaganda minister Joseph Goebbels, Adolf Hitler orders all Jews in occupied Paris to wear an identifying yellow star on the left side of their coats. Not that long ago, was it? As for today's news, I want to talk to you all today about something that's been on my mind lately. And today, several stories are in the news that solidified for me something that we need to grapple with as a political culture. And that is the callousness and disdain with which the American left has decided to treat women. Let me start in Northern Virginia, where just this week a man was arrested for sexually assaulting a woman in a parking garage stairwell. Cristobal Vasquez Sanchez, age 25, that's the suspect here. Let me tell you about him. He's a criminal illegal alien from El Salvador. He has prior charges for rape, sexual assault, property damage, drug possession, and larceny. Federal immigration officials had previously lodged a detainer against this individual on April 22nd of last year. That means the feds wanted to pick him up and deport him from the local jail there in Virginia last year. But what happened? Instead of cooperating with the federal government, local Democratic politicians released this criminal alien from jail and back out into the community. Vasquez Sanchez then went on to rape and commit sexual assault against women in Northern Virginia. Had the local Democrats in Northern Virginia just turned him over to ICE and deported him, well, the Virginia women would not have suffered the violence and trauma of being raped and sexually assaulted. But it was more important for the Democrats there to allow a violent illegal alien to roam free than to protect the women of Northern Virginia. Let me make sure you understand exactly what happened here. Local Democrats unleashed a violent illegal alien onto the streets of Northern Virginia, who then sexually assaulted and raped women. This is the political agenda of Democrats in Virginia. Violent illegal aliens come first, and women, well, women become collateral damage. In Boston, Massachusetts, the mayor there, Michelle Wu, is spending tax money supporting something called a Trans Period Pride event to discuss menstrual equity and the experiences of transgender menstruators. They have flyers for it and everything. Folks, if you do not have a uterus and ovaries, you cannot menstruate. No amount of tax money, flyers, euphemisms, or pretending can change that basic biological reality. Yet in Boston, Massachusetts, they are spending tax money on pretending that men are women and can do the things that women can do by virtue of their biology. We are essentially erasing what it means to be a woman in the name of this radical political ideology. And then there's the case of James Tallarico, the Democratic candidate for Senate in Texas, and Graham Plattner, the Democrat candidate for Senate up in Maine. Let's start with Tallarico, who has previously claimed there are six genders. We now have audio of Tallarico referring to women, as, and I quote, our neighbors with uteruses. You must be saying to yourself, Scott, there's no possible way that a serious politician like James Tallarico could have possibly invented this term to avoid saying the word woman or female. But take a listen for yourself. Cut number 22.
7: Every one of our neighbors with a uterus became the property of the state.
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8: One of our neighbors with a uterus.
6: Neighbors with a uterus. You know what? Let's play this again one more time. This is how the most celebrated Democratic Senate candidate in America refers to women. Again, cut 22.
7: Every one of our neighbors with a uterus became the property of the state.
8: One of our neighbors with a uterus to be able to control their own body.
7: Our neighbors with a uterus.
8: One of our neighbors with a uterus.
6: He didn't just say this once. He said it over and over again. To our female listeners, to the women of America, I beg you to understand what is happening right now. Not to be outdone, Graham Plattner, the other exemplar of what it means to be a male in the Democratic Party today, believes that when women are raped, it's their fault. Now, the Democratic governor of Maine, Janet Mills, sounded the alarm about this before she dropped out of the primary up there. Take a listen to this, cut 23.
9: Did you know Graham Plattner wrote that women worried about rape need to, quote,
10: not get so fucked up they wind up having sex with someone they don't mean to.
14: It's disgusting.
9: Plattner wrote to avoid rape, women should, quote,
10: act like an adult for fuck's sake.
15: Graham Plattner, seriously.
26: We blame the victim?
27: That's a horrible thing to say.
28: Disqualifying.
15: I have not seen this.
27: He's a bully.
15: This guy gives off a vibe.
26: Just no way I could vote for you.
15: No.
9: Graham Plattner, the closer you look, the worse it gets. I'm Janet Mills, and I approve this message.
6: Of course, they ran actual female Janet Mills out of the race up in Maine. Folks, Democrats and the men they are promoting are erasing you. They put you in harm's way by unleashing violent rapists into your neighborhood. To a Democrat, a woman is acceptable collateral damage in the fight to allow as many illegal aliens into this country as possible. They are telling you that women are not special as a matter of biology or as a matter of the law. You know, there are two genders, just two. But Democrats say, no, there are six or 70 or 300. And that males can do the same things as women biologically, which is the most ludicrous thing that Democrats make their followers believe and repeat. They demean and degrade your biology with this garbage so as to demean and degrade your status under the law and in our society. And they believe that if you are raped by an illegal alien or anyone else, that it is your fault, that somehow you are to blame. For years, Democrats have referred to themselves as the party of women. And yet, what is clear today is that Democrats are the party of erasing women and of treating them like something less than the human beings that they are. It's Common Sense for the American People. I'm Scott Jennings on Salem. Other news today, President Trump is meeting this hour with his national security team in the White House Situation Room. He says he's preparing to make a final determination on whether to sign the Memorandum of Understanding with the Iranian regime. We brought the details of that to you yesterday. We'll keep tabs on it for you. But again, the president meeting with the national security team in the White House Situation Room as we speak. A grim milestone out of Canada. More than 100,000 people have now died through the country's government-approved euthanasia program since it was legalized in 2016. What was originally sold as a limited option for the terminally ill has rapidly expanded. Now Canadian lawmakers are even actively debating whether people suffering solely from mental illness should also qualify for assisted death. You know, when you stop valuing life, that's when Western civilization crumbles. And here we go again, another massive fraud case in Minnesota. Federal authorities announcing the arrest of two residents accused of orchestrating a $21 million Medicaid fraud scheme, again tied to autism services. Prosecutors say the suspects allegedly billed taxpayers for services that were never provided, part of what the DOJ calls the largest autism-related Medicaid fraud crackdown in American history. Shamso Ahmed Hassan and Hanan Mursal Yusuf face charges of conspiracy to commit health care fraud, 8 counts of health care fraud, and 2 counts of money laundering. We have a great show for you today. Victor Davis Hanson is here. Hillsdale College is producing its first feature-length documentary. The executive producer is here. And our special pundit of the week, my friend and CNN political commentator David Urban, is coming by. You're listening to Common Sense for the American People. I'm Scott Jennings. We're on Salem. Thanks for being with us. And stay with us for more news right after this.
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6: From Focus Features and the producers of Darkest Hour comes the new movie Pressure, the untold true story of D-Day in the 72 hours leading up to the largest seaborne invasion in history. General Dwight D. Eisenhower Eisenhower faced an impossible decision that would determine the fate of the war as Allied forces prepare to land. Two massive storms converge over Normandy behind closed doors. The clock was ticking, and General Eisenhower had to decide: send 300,000 men into nature's unforgiving fury, or delay and risk losing the war itself. There is no safe option, only consequences, and one decision that would change the world forever. Experience a powerful and inspiring story of courage, sacrifice, and the mission that gave the free world hope. And without a doubt, it must be seen on the big screen. It's called Pressure, the untold story of D-Day, rated PG-13, may be inappropriate for children under 13, now playing in theaters everywhere, with special engagements in Dolby Cinema. Hey, it's Scott Jennings. You know, the FBI has been warning about a type of real estate fraud on the rise called title theft, and your equity in your home is the target. 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Most victims only find out about it when foreclosure or collection notices start showing up. 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
20: 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That's your KQ&A Community Calendar. I'm Marie Hart.
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0: one man standing tall against the leftist mob. Here's Scott Jennings.
1: All right, it's Friday, May the 29th. A lot of things going on today. We'll get to that in just a minute. First, I want to take you back in time, back in American history, to March of 1775, where Patrick Henry rose up to speak words that would spur the American Revolution. He said, "Give me liberty or give me death." And now we're celebrating America's 250th anniversary, and it's never been more important to reflect on those words, on our nation's values, and to commit ourselves to moving our country forward. Now, my friends at Americans for Prosperity have created a terrific way for you to celebrate this historic year through their One Small Step initiative. It's a campaign built on a simple idea that liberty requires courage, conviction, and an active citizenry. For nearly 250 years, Americans have preserved liberty through small, deliberate steps. And now it's on us, in the face of tremendous opposition to these ideals, to ensure these freedoms pass on to the next generation. If you believe freedom is worth defending, then I encourage you to visit a250toolkit.com/Scott and add your voice for liberty. 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I know, by the way, that you believe freedom is worth defending because you're listening to Common Sense for the American People, the Scott Jennings Show. Doubt there's too many listeners out there who don't believe that freedom is worth defending, but I encourage you to join up with AFP here, a250toolkit.com/Scott. All right, what's in the news today? Well, I mentioned it earlier, and we talked a lot about it yesterday. President Trump is on the verge of making a determination about this memorandum of understanding that we heard about yesterday with Iran. There's still a lot of conjecture out there. What's in the deal? What's not in the deal? And I still get the feeling there are people trying to leak things out that may not be in it in an effort to kill this or to cast aspersions on it or to get people to hate it or to whatever. Look, it's all in service of disparaging Trump. They don't want Trump to have a win here. Now, you might be asking, what's a win look like? Very simple. The objective is to keep Iran from having nuclear weapons. This started last summer, by the way, when the president sent our bombers over there and buried their nuclear facilities. But they still have enriched uranium. It's buried under the rubble, but they still have it. And they still have the intent to make nuclear weapons. And their negotiators at the outset of Operation Epic Fury told Witkoff and Kushner, yes, we intend to make at least 11 nuclear bombs. We have the material to do that. The goal of this is to stop Iran from getting or ever having nuclear weapons. That's what the president is trying to get out of this deal. He's meeting with a national security team in the Situation Room. He has indicated today that he intends to sign on to this memorandum, and there seems to be some indications out of Iran that they are also going to sign on to it, although I suspect what the regime over there says publicly or to the people in Iran may be different than what's on paper, but they got to keep up appearances in a society like that. But the bottom line is, just as I've been telling you since last weekend, it's a two-phased idea. Phase one, get the Strait of Hormuz open, no tolling, no control of Iran. Get it open. Give the world economy some breathing room. Get the energy flowing. That's step one, which also leads into step two, a 60-day period for them to operationalize the details of how you get the nuclear material out of Iran, how you keep the nuclear material from ever turning into a nuclear weapon. It's two steps. Iran gets no money up front. So what I've been told by senior administration officials, they have to provide tangible results on the commitments that they've made. That's what we are looking for. Again, the president meeting with his team, we'll see what happens. But he has indicated that he looks like he wants to sign on to this deal that was and has been, by all accounts, agreed to at the negotiation level and now needs to be signed off on at the leadership level. Something else going on this week that has caught my attention, escalating tensions outside of an ICE facility in Newark, New Jersey. There have been violent anti-ICE agitators facing off with federal agents up there. Let's hear it. Cut 11.
2: Punch it! My boy!
3: I have your face!
1: Lots of agitators there. The feds are now working to track down that agitator you could hear there who was caught threatening to kill an ICE agent and his entire family. Attorney General Todd Blanche says that is a federal crime and they will take action on it. Take a break. Come back with more on the Scott Jennings Show right after this.
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13: It is Friday, May the 29th. Thanks for listening to the Scott Jennings Show here on Salem. Our next guest is a personal hero of mine, and I know of many of you out there in the audience. He is a distinguished fellow at the Center for American Greatness. He is a classicist and a historian at the Hoover Institution, Stanford University, and the author of The Second World Wars, How the First Global Conflict Was Fought and Won, from Basic Books. He also has a book coming out in September, which hopefully he'll tell us about. And he is often one of the clearest and most he's like a North Star. He's like a guiding light when it comes to the moral questions that we're grappling with in our politics. His name is Victor Davis Hanson. Victor, thanks for joining us here on the Scott Jennings Show.
14: Thank you for having me, Scott.
13: Well, I'm glad to hear your voice and see you here. And I had reached out to

0: your office a couple of weeks ago because you wrote something about anti-Semitism that I think everybody needs to read and needs to hear about. It's called The Four Horsemen of the New Anti-Semitism. And you sort of asked this question, why and how did millions of Americans begin to express hatred for Israel and, albeit more subtly, the Jews who support it? And you laid out this very clear argument about how this is happening in America, and I think it's happening all over the Western world. Let's start there. You wrote this piece, The Four Horsemen of the New Anti-Semitism. Break it down for us.
1: I think I should have had six or seven, but one criterion is that the demography has radically changed, Scott. Jewish Americans that used to be 6 to 7 million, 8 million, and they were mostly observant, and they did not marry outside their religious belief. And today, it's one of the more secularized minorities, and the number of Jews that are actually observant and value Israel as the home of the Jewish people is declining. Second, the number of people from the Muslim world, especially the last 20 years, has skyrocketed, and they are projected to have more people percentage-wise and in actual numbers in the Jewish community. More importantly, they don't intermarry as much. Islam has certain caveats that you cannot be an apostate as Jews and Christians can. It's sort of they would call it a mortal sin, I suppose. So they're a very tight-knit group. And the same thing, the Gulf Council states, Oman, UAE, Saudi, Kuwait, Qatar, they have been investing huge amounts of monies in Middle East studies program. When I was a student, there were two professors in the Middle East, and it was kind of empirical and disinterested. Here's the history of Iraq. Here is the Ba'ath Party in Egypt. Today, it's mostly politically driven, and it's anti-Israel. And they attract enormous amounts of students, and they get into the general curriculum, general education, where everybody takes courses. The other thing is, Israel, in the 48-49 war, the 56 war, the 67 war, the 73 war, was the underdog. 5-6 million people surrounded 500 million Arab Muslims. But they've become, under Netanyahu in 2006, as the economic minister, he opened the economy, and now it's a kind of it's almost a laissez-faire capitalist economy, and it's booming. And they're at the head of, in the Middle East and maybe in the world, and things like AI and robotics and genetic engineering, even satellites are launching, and they're not the underdog anymore. They're a powerful, proud state, and they make no apologies. We're also, we're getting up to 80 years away from the Holocaust. So when you talk, given the educational system today, when you talk to somebody about the Holocaust, they have no idea what it is. And the DEI industry has been very vocal that Jews are so-called, on this binary that we all suffer, victim-victimizer, the 70% oppressor, the 30% oppressed. Jews, because of the Holocaust, does not qualify them as victims. They have to be on the other side. And so you put all of these things together. There's one other thing that I touched on, but there used to be a balance with the parties. So when I grew up here in the San Joaquin Valley on a farm, there was the prejudice against Jews. It was kind of conspiratorial. Nobody really knew any Jews here, but they'd say, hey, we work really hard, we send our fruit to New York, and the Jewish brokers steal from us. But it was a kind of a conservative right wing, and the left was, making movies in Hollywood like Gentleman's Agreement and trying to stop anti-Semitism. And then in the 60s, 70s, 80s, 90s, especially in the DI, the left was the home of anti-Semitism, never more than now. And the right has been really good on anti-Semitism. But today, as you've known and talked about, we have people on our conservative side that have almost gone full circle, where they feel ideologically similar to the Islamicist, anti-Semite, anti-Zionist group. And so you don't have any strong voice other than Donald Trump and the MAGA movement that are out there decrying this anti-Semitism. I don't think, and you know politics better than I do, Scott, do you think that a major senatorial candidate or congressional candidate in a Democratic primary could say unequivocally, I am a strong supporter of Israel and the Jewish state? I don't think he could and get elected.
0: No, I don't think so. And you're leading into the next phase of this conversation, and that is how this circumstance that you've described in America is infecting our politics. And I was actually up in Michigan yesterday at a political event, and they've got a big Senate primary going on up there. There is one candidate in their Michigan Democrat Senate primary, Haley Stevens, who has not gone quite as far as the other two. But the leading candidate up there is a guy named Abdul El-Sayed,
1: yes,
0: who has now publicly questioned whether Israel even has a right to exist. And I posited to the crowd I spoke to last night that even apart from the midterm elections, when we get to 2028, no major Democratic candidate for president who seriously wants the nomination will be able to run as a pro-Israel candidate. Being a pro-Israel candidate for the Democrats now would be like being a pro-life candidate. It's just not, it's a non-starter,
1: yeah,
0: because of where their base is. On the right, I agree with you that we've had some crazy voices pop up on the right, but at a minimum, and at least, we have the President of the United States saying, I don't want that to be part of my coalition. You don't really have anybody on the left of a similar stature saying, I don't want this to be part of my coalition. In fact, the strongest voices on the left are encouraging it. They're coddling it. They're participating in it themselves, and I worry about what that conversation is going to do to the Democratic primaries for president, which is really already underway.
1: Yeah, absolutely. And what is even scarier, down at the street level, and I know you hear from people, I do, on emails that say, I'm Jewish, I was walking down the street in New York, somebody pulled up to me and spit at me. I'm a student at UCLA or UC Irvine, and they said, no Jews can walk across this area, it's ours. Where I work at Stanford, right after 9/11, we had a lecturer who divided the classroom in two and said, Jews, you go over there and see how it feels. And of course, we had an encampment for 4 months. Contrary to university rules, nothing happened. They shouted, river to the sea, Palestine will be free. Every day when you'd walk to your office, they trashed the president's office. Very little has happened to him. And so there's a 1930s atmosphere, European atmosphere here in the United States, that a lot of Jewish people are really scared. And it's not paranoia. They have reason to be scared. I think they do. Because what happens is with this exemption, that's DEI, for all of its sins and its destruction of meritocracy, I think the greatest sin it has, it offers blanket exemption for people who break the law. We've seen that with the Somali community in Minnesota. We're seeing it in California with the Sikh community truck drivers. We've seen it with a lot of people on the fraud. And it's simply that if I'm on the right side of the victim binary, then I can't do anything wrong. And when you allow people to think that, there's no deterrence. So what's happened, the Muslim community feels that it's a victim of the white oppressive majority, and therefore it's anti-Semitism, it's anti-Zionism, it's horrific things they say. They interpret that, or they try to suggest that's a cry of the heart from an oppressed community that's a minority. And we, for some reason, we grant them exemptions from the behavior we expect of everybody. And they get away with murder. We see that with Mondami and everywhere else.
0: This dynamic you're describing is why in the West, we have somehow come to the conclusion, at least in Western media and in a lot of Western political culture, that somehow Israel was the bad guy on October the 7th. I mean, the rationalization is, well, the oppressors here are Israel. The oppressed are these Palestinians. So if they came into Israel and murdered a few people or raped a few people or kidnapped a few people, you know, you can sort of understand, you know, why they did that. That is a rationalization. Of course, you read the report of the sexual atrocities that occurred, this painstaking report that was produced. You look at the video, you look at all the evidence. I mean, if any population of people had done one-tenth of what the Palestinians, the Hamas, did to Israel on October the 7th, if that had happened in the United States of America, we would have nuked off the planet Earth anybody who did that to us. And yet, in our Western construct now, this oppressor versus oppressed means we have to make Israel into the bad guy here, even though they are the aggrieved party. We have about a minute left. Davis Hanson is our guest. I do want to get your comment on the news of the day. Seems like the president's about to try to sign on to this memorandum of understanding to bring an end to this Iranian conflict. What do you think he ought to do here? Are we on the right track, or are you concerned about ending this too early?
1: I'm a little bit concerned about ending it. He's negotiating with people who have no record of telling the truth. Their strategy is obvious: delay, delay, negotiate, delay, hiatus, hiatus, and the pressures of gas, world economic crisis will help us. And our survival we define as victory. We survived the great Satan. So all of that, the only difference that I see from past negotiations, it is true, and we don't have the information because we don't have embedded reporters because there's no ground troops, but we have done enormous damage to their industrial nuclear military complex. So they I think are much weaker than they profess, and we won't know that until we can get in there and see. So Donald Trump can say that I set them back 5 or 10 years, but I think he's going to, I would give him an, I hope he takes maybe no more than a week or two, because we're getting in the midterms, and he can say, here's the red line, I want this done in 2 weeks. If you don't do it, the economics are going to crush you, but we're going to hasten that along with kinetic military action.
0: That voice you hearing on the Scott Jennings Show today, that of the great Victor Davis Hanson, the national treasure. Go to victorhanson.com and also subscribe to the Victor Davis Hanson Show. Read his articles, buy his books. This man is a moral voice in America, a clear voice for Western civilization. You ought to follow him as closely as you can. Victor, thanks for your time today. We'll take a break. Scott Jennings here on Salem. Thanks, back Scott. After this.
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14: Ready for some common sense and a little Kentucky windage? Here's Scott Jennings.
0: Welcome back. As America celebrates its 250th anniversary this year, there is a new feature-length documentary from Hillsdale College that aims to tell the true story of the American Revolution. Let's hear some of that in Cut 16.
15: One of the features of the American Revolution was the Americans were fighting the biggest world power in existence at that time.
16: It was an attempt to prove that human beings are not condemned to be governed by force and accident.
17: The story of America is a unique story. Something happened that can actually never happen again.
0: Documentary is called Revolutionary America, and it's narrated by Tom Selleck. Joining us now is Jeremiah Regan, executive producer of Revolutionary America. He's also executive director of online learning at Hillsdale College. Jeremiah, welcome into the show. Tell us about Hillsdale's first feature-length documentary. We're all excited to see it.
18: Hey, Scott, thanks for having me. We are very excited to tell the important story of our founding, a big story on big screens. Your listeners just heard some clips from it. So those are some of our professors and some of our guests. We worked really hard to tell the truth, including the true stories of regular individuals who helped make our country free.
0: Now, the film features some of the nation's leading historians and scholars, and I want to know, what was the biggest misconception about the founding that you brought these people in to correct?
18: Well, one of the misconceptions is that it was a movement for elites, that the rich were just trying to preserve their wealth at the expense of, you know, the poor farmers. And that really couldn't be further from the truth. The men who signed the Declaration of Independence, many of whom were successful and had acquired some wealth, they put it all on the line for independence, and they were joined by tens and hundreds of thousands of Americans of all backgrounds who believed that they had the right to govern themselves, in fact, had the duty from God to defend their own liberties. So it was a widespread movement. Yes, there were some elites, but there were regular Americans who asserted themselves for independence.
0: I think this movie coming out here during America 250 is excellent because, you know, we've got half the country that wants to celebrate America's 250th birthday, and we got half the country that is constantly focused on America's shortcomings. So what do you think this movie does to remind people about what makes America truly exceptional?
18: Well, we state the principles upon which our nation is founded, that men are endowed by their Creator with life, liberty, and the pursuit of happiness. And because that gift comes from God, we have a duty to try to use it well. The early Americans, our founders, and the generations that came after them understood that. We have a duty to our Creator, to ourselves, to our neighbor, to use the gifts that we have to make society as good as we can, and to not interfere with the rights of others, but to work in unity. And we see that from men like George Washington, who sacrificed a great deal of his wealth and put his reputation at risk, and also, as we see in the film, his hair went gray, his eyesight got worse because of his labors for the country.
0: So as you were working on this project, I assume you learned some new things you hadn't previously heard about an individual founder or a moment from the Revolution. Give me something that just jumped off the page to you that you didn't know. It struck you in a new way.
18: I'm risking embarrassing myself, but I didn't realize that General Washington and his troops had to march 9 miles after they crossed the Delaware before they fought the Hessians. Which makes the story even greater. I kind of thought they went across the river. Excuse me for that. I learned it from, thanks to our scholars. Midnight march. It was such a harsh march that 2 men died before they even got into combat. But then, no Americans died. They surprised the Hessians so completely that they totally routed them without any additional casualties.
0: All right, we got about 30 seconds left. We're talking to Jeremiah Regan, executive producer of the new documentary called Revolutionary America. You got Tom Selleck to narrate this thing. I know you were just with him at an event for this documentary. What was it like to work with Tom Selleck? And tell us about his excitement to be part of the project.
18: Oh, it was a dream. He's a total gentleman. He's an absolutely great actor, as everyone knows. Did an excellent job with the narration. Took it places we didn't even envision when we wrote it. And yeah, he's proud to be an American, and we are really proud to have him on this project. I hope people will go see it. It's in theaters for 3 days, starting on Sunday.
0: All right, begins Sunday. The documentary, Revolutionary America, narrated by Tom Selleck, the executive producer, the voice you're hearing here, Jeremiah Regan. It comes out of Hillsdale College. It's the first feature-length documentary from Hillsdale. It tells the true and incredible story of the American Revolution. Jeremiah, thanks for joining us. Thank you all for listening. We take a break. We'll have more news after this on the Scott Jennings Show. Stay with us. I wasn't expecting it, but once you see who built the modern education system, everything clicks. Death of Recess. It comes from Angel Studios. It's not really about recess. It's about control. This documentary exposes how the classroom didn't just evolve. It was intentionally designed, standardized, and centralized. Powerful institutions shaped it. Education organizations, while test scores collapsed, parents were pushed out, bureaucracies grew stronger, and kids lost freedom. This film examines how controversial gender ideology entered classrooms, all while families are told to stay quiet. Institutions protect themselves, not the children. This system didn't fail by accident. It calcified, and if we don't challenge it, it will not change. That's why independent platforms matter. Angel Studios is willing to distribute stories that mainstream outlets won't touch. Watch it for yourself, then decide. 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
1: I'm Therese Crowley. President Trump going for hours in the Situation Room after posting he'll make a final determination on a new 60-day ceasefire with Iran, that Iran must agree they'll never have a nuclear weapon and the Hormuz Strait must be immediately open, no tolls. Or will Iran just string out the president for 60 days till August? Georgia Congressman Buddy Carter tells Fox.
2: He will finish the drill, and he will not allow Iran to have a nuclear weapon.
1: New York Governor Kathy Hochul is the latest to ban state and local police from cooperating with ICE.
3: We are banning masks for all law enforcement in the state of New York.
1: And former Attorney General Pam Bondi defends the release of the Epstein files behind closed doors. The House Oversight Chair says the government has failed the survivors back through five presidents' administrations. 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
4: In this great nation, we have the power of our voice. 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
5: 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Good morning. It's Friday, May 29th. Up next, your local news and a check of the weather forecast. I'm Greg Paul, reporting for the Talk of the Quad Cities. KQNA News brought to you this hour by Prescott Tire Pros. The Prescott Valley Town Council has approved a 10-year plan for the future.
6: Capital Improvement Plan includes proposed projects submitted by town departments that are evaluated through a structured process. Councilwoman Janelle Keel voted against the plan last night. Finance Director Selena Morris gave more details about the plan.
7: The first year being included in the budget, which totals about $74 million. Just a reminder that the Capital Improvement Plan is how we prioritize critical infrastructure. That does also include the first year of the Capital Improvement Program and plan for long-term planning.
6: Prescott Valley Town Council also adopted the fiscal year 2027 tentative budget, which totals over $22 million. This is the last budget for Morris, and Mayor Cal Palaguta expressed appreciation for.
8: You're moving on, and I just want to say that it has been a pleasure working with you. You are a true budget machine, I would say, and you do a great job, and the town is better for you being here. So I wish you all the luck in the future.
6: Keel and Councilman Kenneth Freund voted against tentative adoption. Final adoption is scheduled for June 25th. I'm Bill Monroe reporting.
5: A self-inflicted gunshot wound leads to juvenile arrests and the discovery of vehicle thefts. At around 3 a.m. on May 9th, the Avoca County Sheriff's deputies responded to a Cottonwood hospital after a male teen arrived with a gunshot wound to his leg. He was later flown to a Flagstaff hospital for surgery. Investigators also learned a car was seen fleeing the hospital after dropping the teen off. Search warrants were served at the homes of both juveniles, and evidence that linked them to weapons offenses and multiple recent vehicle thefts were discovered. The suspects were allegedly recording themselves on video. The 2026 winners of the Stay Healthy Essay and Youth Poster Contests have been announced.
9: Launched in 2019, the Essay Contest invites young people to explore the impacts of substance abuse and express their thoughts with their peers. The first and second place winners are from Camp Verde High School, while there was a tie for third place between a Prescott Lakes Parkway School student and Academy at Mingus in Cottonwood student. Most of the honorable mentions were students from Mingus Union High School, but students at Camp Verde High School, Prescott Lakes Parkway School, American Heritage Academy in Cottonwood, and Bradshaw Mountain High School also received honorable mentions. As for the Youth Poster Contest, a sixth grader at Acorn Montessori School in Prescott Valley and a 17-year-old Prescott High School student have each won $500 for their grand prize entries. Winners in other age categories each received $50 Amazon gift cards. I'm Lindsay Draper reporting.
5: In KQ&A Sports, the Arizona Diamondbacks start a three-game weekend series with the Seattle Mariners at 6:30 tonight, and all the live action can be heard right here on KQ&A. The Northern Arizona Wranglers indoor football team is on the road to take on the Arizona Rattlers. Kickoff is at 5 tomorrow night at Desert Diamond Arena. That's your news. 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
11: 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For the Prescott area, sunny today with a high temp of 67, clear tonight with a low of 45, and sunny tomorrow, 76 for the high. In the Verde Valley, partly cloudy with a high of 72 today, this evening clear with an overnight low of 48, and sunny on Saturday with a high of 81. That's your forecast. 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
13: All right, we're back. Awaiting Trump response to Iran ceasefire proposal.
14: I can wait.
13: Will it be Monday? Let's say we seize concessions through, not through dialogue, but with missiles. In negotiations, we merely understand them. We have no trust in guarantees or words. Only actions are the measure. The winner of any agreement is the one who is better prepared for war from the day after. Yikes. Sounds like a Chinese fortune cookie. This is one of the foreign ministers there in Iran. Real tough guy. Real tough guy. All right, it's Friday. Friday phones, 800-848-9222, 800-848-9222. Anybody can call. All suspensions and bans are temporarily lifted. That goes for even that, who's that creep out there in New Jersey we don't like? Mario or what the hell was his name? The guy who was always calling with some nasty aside. Right. Hey, what do you say about Trump when he was with that woman? Shut up. No, this time you get to say whatever the hell you want. I mean, I'll still tell you probably to shut up, but the ban is temporarily lifted on this glorious Friday. Hey, the other cool thing about talking to that guy, he noticed I lost weight. People are starting to notice, Carlos. They're starting to notice. Hey, did you lose weight? Why, yes, I did. 20 pounds. 20 pounds, 228 to 208, baby, in 7 weeks. Not bad. I would say that's not bad. Not bad at all. And you figure I definitely cheated a lot. All right? I had a handful of Kit Kats here and there. Pardon me. I had ice cream. But here's the thing. If I did that, I wouldn't eat anything else, and I'd be fine. I'd be able to make it. You know, I'm just not that hungry, and you don't think about food all that often. I love to see my Marine brethren flying the F-35 off of LAJ carriers in the Persian Gulf. There's something a little bit off about that F-35 airplane. You know, the Harrier jet, the last Harrier from VMA 223, which is next door to my old squadron in Cherry Point, North Carolina, in a couple of days, it will be the last flight ever of an AV-8B Harrier. It'll come in for a hover landing for the very last time. And, you know, I flew that airplane for... How long did I fly it? I was in the Marine Corps active duty for 9 years, but by the time I got to the Harrier, 1995 to 2000, 5 years. 5 years of flying that beast. And it was a bit of a beast, but I loved it. Very interesting experience. And now they have the F-35. The F-35 is a very capable airplane, but it has no personality. There's something a little bit, right? It's a little bit, it looks like a prototype. It looks like it was fashioned out of balsa wood. There's something kind of funky about that airplane. It just needs some, I don't know what it needs. It needs more antennas. It needs little something. Something is missing on that plane. Elon Musk is frustrated that it's not missing a pilot. He thinks it's one of the biggest strategic and tactical mistakes of the past 25 years that the next generation of aircraft have pilots in them. Well, I'll tell you this, Elon. I love you and I love what you do. But I saw some people I care deeply about the other day in a Tesla relying on the self-driving. And I love self-driving. I can't wait till I have a self-driving car and I can sit in the back seat and do whatever the hell I want back there while I get driven around by computers. Computers, satellites, cameras, whatever the hell it takes, I don't care. As long as it works, and I think we're very close. But the other day, I saw a self-driving car go down the wrong way on a one-way street with people I care about deeply inside. Deeply. And I just like, oh, man, I thought, you know, here I am defending you guys all the time, talking it up all the time, and you make the wrong turn on a, you know, one-way street? Are you crazy? Are you crazy over there? Are they crazy up there? Hello, Ed in Asbury Park, New Jersey. How can we help?
14: Oh, hi, Greg. You know, you're the GOAT, my friend. I got to tell you, a couple weeks ago, you had your interviewing your four-year-old, and she's singing the Octopus song. I'm telling you, I was driving. I got emotional, man. I love your show, man. I never miss a show. You're the best, well, man. Just wanted to enjoy your weekend.
13: Hey, man, you're very kind. And I, you know what? Those girls are a hit on the radio, aren't they? I'm going to have them more often. Thank you so much. Very kind of you, Ed. They are just such wonderful gems, my daughters. They really are. And even when they act up, and they act up a lot, but guess what? My wife is now authorized to wake me up, in the morning, because I like to sleep in. Sometimes I miss breakfast. Sleep in. You know, I get home at 11:30 at night, for crying out loud. And then I got to unwind, you know, and then I have a little bit of alone time. I'll be up until 1 in the morning, you know, on the computer, whatever, just, you know, vegetating a little bit. I should vegetate, you know, maybe watch. Well, I don't watch any TV shows, but I do watch weirdo documentaries and YouTube videos. Oh, and I love asking AI all kinds of questions. So this is my downtime. So sometimes I sleep late. Now, the kids start acting up at 5, 6 in the morning, and my wife is now waking me up, and I get up right away to fix whatever situation is unfolding. I'm going to get daddy, and they're like, no, don't, because I am now the tough guy, all right? I got to straighten them out. And it's a little bit unfortunate, but it's okay. I'm not complaining, but I'm not home at night, you know? I got the videos to make. The videos, and they take a lot of time, and it keeps me away from home. So that's why the weekends are so very, very important. Carol, how are you? Welcome. 800-848-9222. 800-848-9222.
15: Hi, Greg. Can you hear me?
13: I can. Hi.
15: Good. I think the messaging needs to be clear from Republicans in terms of if they vote, if anyone votes, okay, legally, of course. They should know if they're voting for a Democrat, any Democrat, they're voting for socialism. And I don't think most of the country wants this to turn into a totally socialist country. But the messaging is not clear enough from the Republicans. It's very simple. If you vote Democrat, no matter who you're voting for socialism. So vote Republican to save America. Do you agree or not? Or what do you think?
13: Yeah, I do. I mean, here's the thing. It sounds good. I mean, then you go around and you talk to people. What is socialism? So a lot of people don't know. A lot of people can't define it. So I don't know if that message is. I guess one why I'm sighing a little bit, Carol, is everybody, and I'm not faulting you, but everybody thinks that they have the right message. Everybody talks about message, messaging, messaging, messaging. It's just, you know, when I was a kid, actually not when I was a kid, in my 20s, I started hearing about messaging. Messaging. You know, if only George W. Bush could get his message out, he'd be much more popular, you know? I just, sometimes there's so much focus on messaging, there's not enough focus on, like, doing something that you can message. Does that make sense? It's all about,
15: yeah,
13: it's all about, like, branding. You hear about branding all the time. I got to work on my brand. My understanding about a brand is that thing that they used to put on the cattle, right? They sear it into the side of the cattle, right? So you could tell where the cattle came from or what ranch it belonged to. Maybe they didn't that way. Somehow you put your name on something and everybody's consumed about what the brand looks like. They don't look at what it is they're building that will need a brand. You know what I mean? They skip to the marketing before they focus on what the hell they're marketing. But I'm not saying you're wrong, but that's why I'm a little bit prejudiced against this hand-wringing about messaging. And that's on me, not you, but it's a long-standing thing that I've been, got a bit of an attitude about. Everything else good, Carol?
15: Yes, we're doing fine here. We're hanging in there in New York.
13: I love it. I love it. You keep it up. Thank you. Oh, you know what's interesting? I used to not like Greg Jarrett. Anybody know that guy from Fox News? I worked with him at Fox News. I didn't like him. And quite frankly, he didn't like me. You know, you get those guys at work and there's just this, you can tell, you know? Now I think he's great. Now I think he's absolutely great. A truth teller. He's brave. He's smart. I think he found his mojo. A little of it was me, but it was him too. He was a different person. Hell, I was a different person. I don't work with him anymore, but I like him. Now, listen to this about the whole, the tapes were obtained by consent in a criminal investigation. There is no Fourth Amendment privacy involved. Now, what they're talking about is getting the tapes of Joe Biden in front of Robert Hur. Remember when Joe got caught with all that classified stuff? And there was an investigation, and no kidding, he kept classified stuff against the law. And they said, well, you know, he's a kindly gentleman and no one would convict him, but he did do it. Well, we want those tapes. And oh, by the way, Robert Hur has gotten a bum rap. That report was a work of genius and decency and fairness. And it was tough on Joe Biden, but a lot of people have misread it. I said years ago that there is an audio tape that exists of Joe Biden engaging in criminal activity. The source who gave me that information, I trusted him, and I still trust him, and I went public with it. I said, someone has told me, who I trust very, very much, that there is an audio tape in existence of Joe Biden committing criminal acts. And I don't know when this is going to come out, but it will change everything. And I was right. I was right. The audio tape is the audio tape of Joe Biden discussing classified material with his ghostwriter. And he says it out loud. He says, we're about to engage in criminal activity, so be careful. Anyway, here's Greg Jarrett breaking it all down. GK, cut five. Go.
16: Yeah, I don't think Biden is going to win. He's suing to keep his self-incriminating tape recordings hidden from the American people, who have a right to know, to listen to them, to determine whether he was lying over and over again when he insisted, I never shared top secret classified information with anyone. Well, in point of fact, he did. And those conversations with his ghostwriter, in which he's sharing top secret information, it's on the tapes. And that's confirmed by the special counsel, Robert Hur, who listened to the tapes. And the public is entitled to hear them for themselves. Biden's claim that, these tapes are personal and private, that's utterly absurd. It's not what the law says, because the tapes were obtained lawfully by consent in a criminal investigation, which means that Biden does not have a Fourth Amendment privacy interest in them. The tapes are in the public and prosecutorial domain, and that strips away any privacy protections by law. Not only that, Biden was sharing the classified contents of documents that are owned not by him, but owned by the government, yet he kept telling the special counsel, these are my documents. No, they're not. He stole them. And the government eventually seized them and took them back. You don't get to hide behind privacy rights when you steal government records. It's as simple as that.
13: Greg Jarrett, well done. There's no Fourth Amendment concern here. We're going to see that. Oh, actually, is it the video? Anyway, it's very, very good. I love it. We're going to get all this stuff sooner rather than later. Be right back.
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20: A little fisticuffs and a brush with the law is not going to stop Nathan's hot dog eating contest champ Joey Chestnut from competing this 4th of July. Chestnut was sentenced to 180 days probation after he pleaded guilty to slapping a guy during a bar confrontation. Chestnut told cops he was pretty drunk at the time.
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13: Now the New York State is going to go around actually putting a machine in your car, and it will tell some computer how fast you're driving, and if you're driving too fast, it's going to make the car slow down. Are you serious? All right, let me hear it. Let me hear it unfiltered, if you don't mind, all right? The Bucktooth Bimbo from Buffalo, Kathy Hochul.
1: This is another area where I'm surprised at the controversy around it when it makes so much sense. You think about someone. I'm going to ask these gentlemen here. If someone gets 16 speeding tickets in a year, would you consider that an excess speeder? And that's not normal, right, guys? I mean, they're just looking for an accident. They're looking to end up in this repair shop. So what we said, we have to protect people. There's pedestrians, there's moms pushing strollers, there's people on bikes, there's kids going to school. We have to protect people. And if someone is so flagrantly violating the laws that there's a callous disregard of human life, is the only way I can describe it. There have to be consequences. Have to be. So now we have technology that says there's a device that can be installed in a vehicle that would limit how fast you can go. And I think that's what happens. There's plenty of notification. You can appeal if you want to question one of the tickets in the prod. There's due process. We'll make sure. But installing this, and if you don't install it after 45 days, you lose your registration. You should not be on the roads if you don't care about whether or not you're going to kill somebody. And when you hug a mom, lots of moms, as I've had to do over the last few months, who lost children, that pain never grows away. But they at least have some comfort in their hearts that maybe they can prevent the next family from having to grieve the way they did because of someone's reckless indifference to life.
13: No, I'm not buying this at all. Soon, it will be 10 violations, then 3, then 1. My friend Ken Turley here. The devices will be installed on every car registered in the state pretty soon. After that, they can limit your driving for any offense that might make you less trustworthy. AI catches you littering, jaywalking, complaining about the government on the internet, liking a video critical of the school district, whatever they want. They can put a device on your apartment doors that can keep you locked in during COVID lockdowns. There's no end to this kind of... This is tyranny, baby. And you can see she's hiding behind moms and all that crap. She's hiding behind school kids. Don't believe it. This is sinister. This is ugly. This is evil. This is an unbelievable power grab. You're not allowed to do this stuff. You're the Bucktooth Bimbo from Buffalo. You're not the Viceroy. You know what we need to do is change the name of that job, governor. It's too grand. If we made it like executive administrator, how about executive assistant to the people? That's like a glorified secretary. You know what? You get a lot fewer people signing up for the job. And you get rid of all the people who are there for ego. All right. The Bucktooth Bimbo from Buffalo has gone way too far. Hey, Cuomo, thanks again, right? Thanks again. You wanted the nobody, you got her, and now look.
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12: 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I'm having a hard time keeping Hassan Piker straight with Kilmar Obrego, right? All of these crazy radical lunatics, leftists, illegal, whatever, they're all kind of blending together now. I got to do a better job keeping them straight, okay? Now, Hassan Piker, now he's the guy who was in Maryland, right? Is he the Maryland man? No. This guy's a content maker and an outright anti-Semite terrorist supporter and very close to Mamdani. And actually is making a lot of money. For a communist, he makes a lot of money. Kilmar Obrego, shoot, that is the Miller. No, is that the guy from Columbia University who hates America yet demands to stay in this country? And leftist judge after leftist judge keeps taking his side. Is that it? all these crazy radicals.

0: We didn't used to have these. We had a couple. We had Malcolm X. We had Joanne Chesimard. We had Charles Manson, and that was pretty much it. And then everything went backwards and upside down and crazy. It is really, really intense. But I'm feeling great. I am feeling great. This is an enormous moment for truth tellers. And I see the fake news. People have moved beyond the fake news. The only thing that's going to hold us back is a lack of enthusiasm. Is a lack of enthusiasm, pessimism. If pessimism starts to take hold, it's truly one of those moments. The only thing we have to fear is fear itself, right? It's fascinating about that. FDR, for all of his crazy socialist tendencies and ignoring the Holocaust, and oh gosh, he did a lot of bad things. He was a leader. He was a leader in many ways. Flawed, but he was a leader. I think about Joe Biden telling ghost stories about America all the time, wanting us to believe the worst about ourselves. Brian, yes, hello, how are you?
1: Calling in, long-time listener, first-time caller. I just wanted to talk about Delaney Hall, and I see what's going on there. My daughter's joining DHS, not ICE, but DHS, and I'm a little concerned. I see the signs, printing, the people there are much coordinated, and I just don't know how this is going to go into the summer. And I just see them turning the volume up on this until there's a reaction that's bad. And where it's going to take us, I'm not sure.
0: Don't worry about it. I think that's what they want. They want a reaction. They want to revisit the glory. Uh-oh, I just hung up on everybody. Did I do that? Shoot. Okay, my phone line went down. There's everybody. Okay, good. So what was I just saying? They are trying to recapture for them the glory days of Minneapolis, right? Renee Good and Alexander Preti and all those guys, right? Remember, they were celebrating that, actually. Secretly, they were celebrating that. They had something to point to. And they're trying to rekindle all of that stuff. Don't let them be successful. I know you're probably concerned about your daughter. If you look closely at the ICE guys, they're not being provoked. They're not allowing themselves. They're not falling into any traps. This isn't the Border Patrol, you know, out of their domain. These are professionals. And I wouldn't worry about it, man. You sound worried, all right? It's only happening at this one. And if it happens at more, just remember, it's artificial. They're trying to provoke it. We can't let it take hold. Does that make sense?
1: Yeah, it does. It absolutely makes sense. But it looks artificial, and I don't even know why it's, you know. But I'm listening to the news and the way they're reporting it as it being some type of organic thing, and Governor Mikey Sherrill talking about ICE as they're a force from, you know, outside of the government that are controlling, you know, these individuals
0: Yeah, she's really getting on my nerves. You know what I mean? She ran, like, kind of portraying, like, you know, she's a tough-as-nails soccer mom, you know what I mean, with the experience to work for New Jersey families. And here she is standing literally with that woke mob against our beautiful and professional and humane ICE officers. So that Mikey Sherrill better get her act together fast. You know, the best way to be president, she desperately wants to be president, is to do a good job by the people. This is going to end. This madness is going to end. This fad, people are going to wake up from. And they'll be looking around. They'll be looking around. Who did what? Who did what and when? And she could be a leader now for history, or she can just follow the mob right now. And right now, she's just following the mob. Whatever happened to the leaders? Thanks, pal. Good luck to your daughter. Who's this? Upstate Edison? Is that his name? Is your name Edison?
2: Yes. Why? What's wrong with that?
0: It's an unusual name. It's like for a town or a company. I never heard of an Edison.
2: Okay.
0: Did they call you? I'm not. No. I mean, I'm not criticizing, but. Do they call you Ed or Eddie?
2: Yeah.
0: But you introduce yourself as Edison.
2: Yes, because that's more formal, I guess.
0: I know. It sounds a little, I don't know. I mean, are you from royalty or something? Edison.
2: No, not quite royalty. Regular stuff.
0: What's up?
2: Either way, no, my question basically was, or maybe more my comment, was, you know, everybody's complaining about the high gas prices and everything is going to be bad for the midterms. I wasn't sure. I was thinking that, like, it happens to be the opposite makes a lot of sense. For example, meaning if the gas prices end up going down in a month or two, now Trump could take a major victory lap and say, look at this, I got the gas prices 50% lower. And that'll be like an excellent campaign for him. Does that make sense?
0: Yeah, so you mean the more, the bigger the problem is now, if it gets solved, it actually makes the victory even sweeter, right?
2: Weird. It's weird because he made the problem, and he rightfully made the problem. But even though he made the problem, being that there is a problem and he solved it, he could still take a victory for that.
0: You know what? The logic sounds a little bit goofy, but it holds. I think you're onto something. Just remember, though, gas prices were higher under Joe Biden 4 years ago. At the same time, at this juncture in the midterm, and you know what they were talking about back then? January 6th. It's so unbelievably dishonest. All we got to worry about is turnout. All you got to worry about is turnout. It's all fake. Everything else is fake. I appreciate it there, Edison. Good afternoon. That is an impressive name. Very impressive. Very impressive. Okay. Ah, Viviana is standing by. The beautiful Viviana. Yes, ma'am.
3: Well, my brother, I am so excited about you putting out all of this truth and making sure that people understand it so that they will vote the right way in the primaries and the election. I called because I am so excited that people are waking up. You heard about the Jewish protest at Mandami's mansion. First, they had the protest of his supporters saying, "You lied to us." Now they have the Jewish people that are saying, "Wow, Mandami must go." Greg, I found out something today, and as a Christian, you would really care a lot about. And I'm praying you find out more information. There's a Christian evangelist named Ben Schittler that in Washington Square Park, he got a beat down just because he was preaching about Jesus. Manhattan, Washington Square Park. I am praying that the Christians will be as loud as the Jewish followers, because if we don't take care of them, now they're going after the Christians.
0: Now, let me ask you something. What's his name? Schittler? Is that what you said?
3: S-C-H-E-T-T-L-E-R, Schettler.
0: Schettler.
3: Schettler. Ben is the first name.
0: All right, let me ask you something.
3: He's an evangelist.
0: All right, let me ask you something, though. Was he one of these guys who went into a big throng of Muslims or Gaza people, you know, preaching the gospel? Did he just, like, go in there, you know? Was he being provocative a little bit? Be honest.
3: He went into Washington Square Park.
0: Well, I know, which is a crazy town. And was there anything, you know, organized that he interrupted or got in the middle of? And look, I understand you got to spread the gospel everywhere. But some of these guys do it for effect. And they do it like, oh, my God, look at me. I'm being persecuted. You know, I mean, I don't know if I was having an event, you know, if I was at Yankee Stadium and Joel Osteen and all of a sudden some Muslim guy came in and started, you know, talking about Allah, I'd be like, get the hell out of here. I'm busy. Know what I mean? I'm wondering if there's is there a little bit of that going on here?
3: I'm not sure, but there's a big difference, Greg. You can dislike what he's saying, and I don't believe he's provocative, but there's no reason to beat him down.
0: Well, you can't beat down anybody. Do you know he was beat down? Was he beat about the face and breast, chest, neck, and head? How bad was it?
3: Very injured. He was very injured, Greg. I'm looking more about the situation.
0: All right. Keep me posted. Yes. I mean, I just, you know, I wonder, though. I wonder. You know, sometimes you go looking for trouble, and then, oh, my gosh, you find it, and you complain. But I'll take a look at it, okay? I appreciate it, Viviana. Thank you, thank you, thank you. Oops, I'm out of time. I shall return.
4: Greg Kelly.
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7: 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Education Secretary Linda McMahon says it's thanks to a new rule in the Workforce Pell Grant Program.
8: So this is a new program from 8 to 15 weeks. 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
7: 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I'm James Flippin, and this is the Worldwide News Network.
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0: Hey, did she, oh, is that a baby? Oh, I hear a baby coming.
15: What are you doing, honey?
16: I'm putting on my mommy's shoes.
0: She's wearing mommy's shoes. Hear her?
16: Where you're going with that jacket?
17: Come here. I want to show you something for you, please.
16: Oh, you're going to work.
15: I'm going to work. Not right now, though. Push that in. What do you want to do today?
16: You're coming now. You're going to work now.
0: Oh boy, isn't that beautiful? Isn't that beautiful? Sometimes she wears mommy shoes. Sometimes she wears daddy shoes. You know what I learned? Whenever she's crying or upset, which does happen when you're four, You know what I do? All I got to do is pick her up and let her touch the ceiling. It works most of the time, not always. Sometimes I don't want to touch the ceiling. But usually she could be miserable, and I'll just pick her up, and she'll touch the ceiling. Sometimes she'll still be miserable, but I know that when she touches the ceiling and she's miserable, it's going to be turned around very, very soon. All right. One of the wonderful, beautiful challenges of raising children, two daughters, huh? Who'd have thunk it? Who'd have thunk it? But it happened, to the thrill of me, my wife, and of course their grandparents, Raymond and Veronica. The doctor and Ava on the other side, the wife's side. I call him doctor. I don't call him dad. I don't call him by his first name. I'm not going to do that, doctor. I even don't feel right calling my mother-in-law by her first name. I usually just kind of, you know, how are you? Oh, hi. You know, I don't want to call her by her first name. Isn't that like a little, it just doesn't seem, I don't know. It doesn't seem normal. It doesn't seem usual. All right. We're wrapping up. It's a Friday. I have a lot of cool videos in store. The E. Jean Carroll thing does intrigue me very, very much, whether they're investigating her or not. And they might be investigating the judge. They might be investigating, you know, where the hell that jury actually came from. You don't think they just kind of allowed normal people to be on the jury. I mean, anything can happen there. they can be reasonable and vote against the government. You think the jury was... you know, not CIA employees, the ones that convicted him over that Stormy Daniels crap? No. I think they were CIA, definitely government contractors. Yes, Lou, what is it?
6: Greg, don't know if you're aware of it. Hope this makes your weekend a little happier. The first moon landing, 1969, Buzz Aldrin and Neil Armstrong.
0: Mm-hmm. And Mike Collins. Don't forget Mike Collins up in the command module. Nobody gives him enough respect. Keep going.
6: That landed. The two that landed.
0: Yeah,
6: on the moon.
0: Yeah, I know. But he was there, too.
6: They were both Christian ministers in the Presbyterian Church. And when they, and you're Christian, so I know you'll know what I'm talking about. And they both administered the communion to each other and thanked the Lord for landing. If you Google it, the whole story will come up.
0: Yeah, well, I know a little bit about this story. And my understanding is, and I don't know if it's true. To be honest, I don't know if it's true. I mean, I'm sure there's something on the Google. In the miniseries From the Earth to the Moon, they portrayed Buzz Aldrin as performing a mass, a mini mass right there. And he asked Neil's permission, and Neil was kind of, you could tell in the movie, he was a little bit annoyed by it. But he said, go ahead. You know, go ahead, I'll wait. but I haven't heard much about that, to be honest. I did hear... Once, I've met Buzz Aldrin a bunch of times. I never asked him about this. But I believe that their workload was tremendous after they got to the moon. I mean, they had a million things to do to just shut that thing down. Remember, they're like, hold on, Houston. You know, when they finally declared the Eagle is... I know they shook hands. How do you know that? Other than the Google, how do we know that? What is the Google site? Are you sure about this, Lou?
6: Absolutely. Just Google it. Ask for first moon landing.
0: Yeah, I know if you Google it, but I mean, I'm curious once you Google it. I mean, there's something to the effect of this, but I'm curious about the source that Google is using. Not everything you Google, you know, but I will look into it. I appreciate it. I know I've seen that depicted, but I haven't seen it too many other places. Thank you, sir. Dan, you want to explain something to us? Hello?
17: Hey, Greg. So you asked about this a few minutes ago. Mahmoud Khalil is the guy from Colombia, and they're trying to deport him. He's in the process right now.
0: Is he the Maryland man?
17: No. I'm going to say that in a second. That's Kilmar Abregio Garcia. He was the wife beater from Maryland, who's an MS-13, and he was deported, but they brought him back.
0: Mm-hmm.
17: And then Hassan Piker is like an online personality, and he's most notorious for saying America deserved 9/11.
0: Yeah. Well, I wasn't taking notes. I still haven't gotten it straight in my head. They're all maniacs, and none of them belong here, especially that Hassan Piker guy. I saw him. He also said, it's a shame that America won the Cold War. Did you see him say that? He said it. He was there when Mamdani won. That's what he said. It's a shame that America won the Cold War. He was rooting for the Russians. Can you believe that? Thank you very much, sir. Thank you. Let's see here. There's Mitch standing by. Yeah, Mitch, hi.
18: Hi, Greg. Thanks for taking my call. I just wanted to tell you that a driver who continually violates the law by speeding, his license can be taken away or he can be put in jail. We don't need the governor to insert a device in our car to prevent us from speeding.
0: Concur. And, oh, by the way, what if somebody else wants to drive that car? You know, there are multiple drivers. She should stay the hell out of it. Government really can't do anything all that good, all that well, you know? So you got to limit what it does. Take care of the parks, take care of the roads, you know? It's bad enough that we give you a lot of discretion when it comes to the schools. Stay the hell out of our automobiles. I think that's a great point. We already have mechanisms for this. We don't need another a device, for crying out loud. Thank you, sir, very much. Mike, yeah, hi, how are you?
19: Hello, Greg, thank you. How are they ever going to resolve the mess in Iran when they're not even talking about inspections?
0: How do you know they're not talking about inspections? How do you know that?
19: You think we'd hear it on the news, wouldn't you?
0: You know what? I don't know what we're going to hear on the news. The news is fake. You know, these guys are sitting at tables. They're not coming out and telling everything that happens in these meetings. I have no idea. And maybe, you know, it's possible the nuclear material is now so limited. Don't forget the strikes from last summer. That we know where the nuclear dust is. Like, we know where it is. So maybe the inspection, maybe we don't have to inspect. Maybe that circle of death thing that Lindsey Graham was talking about. Maybe we just put it under surveillance. Maybe we can surveil from space with a satellite. There are just so many variables. And that's why I don't get too passionate about some of this stuff, because I know that there's 1.5 million things about this stuff that I do not know, and neither do you. And I just have to delegate. I have to defer. So, you know, we'll see. I appreciate it, though, pal. Yes, Greg. Is this Greg for real? Who's this? Hello, are you there? Hi.
20: Quit.
0: Yeah, something was up with that one. I knew it going in. I knew it. Robert, hello.
21: Hi, Greg. We spoke. I told you some of my plight.
0: Oh, my God. Yeah, jeez. Oh, boy. Yeah, I know. Jeez, it sounds like you're still down in the dumps.
21: Oh, well, I'm just still going through it.
0: I know, but jeez, it's Friday. Let's find something to be happy about.
21: Well, by the way, I'm in agree with you on everything you talk about, but, I mean, I'm just saying...
0: All right. 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
1: News. I'm John Saucier. The United States and Iran reaching a tentative agreement to extend their ongoing ceasefire by 60 days. Republican Congressman Buddy Carter tells Fox Business President Trump must make sure Iran does not get a nuclear weapon in any deal.
2: We've got to make sure we finish the drill here. My hope, my expectation is the president, he will finish the drill, and he will not allow Iran to have a nuclear weapon. And he'll stop the leading state sponsor of terrorism for the last 47 years.
1: New York Governor Kathy Hochul signing a new bill which bans state and local law enforcement from cooperating with ICE. It restricts police from acting as immigration agents. The governor is saying what she feels local law enforcement should be focused on.
3: Our view is that I dubbed the law of local cops, local crimes. I want our local police officers focused on local crimes or you know, responding to an auto accident. Or
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8: 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Good afternoon. It's Friday, May 29th. Up next, your local news and a check of the weather forecast. I'm Greg Paul reporting for the Talk of the Quad Cities. KQ&A News brought to you this hour by Yavapai Plan. The town of Prescott Valley has its tentative fiscal year 2027 budget in place.
25: Last night, council members adopted the budget, which establishes the maximum allowable expenditure limit for the upcoming fiscal year. Councilwoman Janelle Keel raised concerns about the proposed Glassford Dells Regional Park.
26: Rather than moving forward with the engineering and construction funding for Glassford Hill at this time, I would support reallocating those funds toward updating the general plan and beginning the process of identifying community members to assist with that effort.
25: Town Manager Gilbert Davidson clarified those costs.
27: The only thing being recommended in this budget for Glassford Dells is trail development, so building trails, which was one of the top priorities indicated by residents. And then it's doing some engineering work on what's called the Southgate parking lot.
25: The budget totals more than $222 million. It's up for final adoption on June 25th. Keel and Councilman Kenneth Freund voted against tentative adoption. The Prescott Valley Town Council also approved the capital improvement plan. Keel voted against that item. I'm Bill Monroe reporting.
8: Two former employees tied to Colt Grill locations in northern Arizona and Alabama have pleaded guilty to charges involving hiring and harboring undocumented workers.
28: In July of last year, 28 search warrants and 4 federal arrest warrants were served in Prescott, Prescott Valley, Cottonwood, Sedona, and Foley, Alabama. These warrants were related to illegal money laundering, labor exploitation, and human smuggling discovered following a 3-year-long investigation. Luis Rogel Jaimez and Iris Romero Molina have admitted to employing undocumented workers at Colt Grill restaurants. I'm Gregory Scott reporting.
8: If you're going camping this weekend, be bear aware.
29: Bears are typically shy and tend to avoid humans, but their excellent sense of smell can be problematic for both the animals and humans as they search for an easy meal. Arizona Game and Fish Department officials are advising those living in areas or visiting bear country to remove or block access to trash, food, or other attachments such as pet food or birdseed. When camping, keep food secure and inaccessible to bears. Don't keep food in a tent. Don't burn leftover food or trash on the grill. Set up a campsite away from places where bears might look for food, such as creeks, rivers, and other bodies of water. When hiking, don't wear scented lotion or perfumes. Make noise or hike in groups. In case of a black bear encounter, don't run away and never play dead. Back away slowly while maintaining eye contact with the bear. I'm Lindsay Draper reporting.
8: In KQ&A Sports, the Arizona Diamondbacks start a 3-game weekend series with the Seattle Mariners at 6:30 tonight, and all the live action can be heard right here on KQ&A. The Northern Arizona Wranglers indoor football team is on the road to take on the Arizona Rattlers. Kickoff is at 5 tomorrow night at Desert Diamond Arena. That's your news.
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4: Your KQ&A weather forecast brought to you by Ciao Bella. For the Prescott area, sunny today with a high temp of 67, clear tonight with a low of 45, and sunny tomorrow, 76 for the high. In the Verde Valley, partly cloudy with a high of 72 today, this evening clear with an overnight low of 48, and sunny on Saturday with a high of 81. That's your forecast. 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
11: Morning, glory, and evening, grace, America. I'm Hugh Hewitt in Studio West. I had to come west yesterday for a memorial service tomorrow and for our friend Bud the Contractor. So thanks to Mark Davis for sitting in for me. But it's Friday, and that means John Ellis, editor and founder of News Items. Anyone who knows me or follows me on X knows. Every morning, about 6 o'clock, you'll see me start the day on X with one or two items from John's morning newsletter, News Items. And at the end of the week, we go over the stories that are most interesting or most provocative. And we want to start with the papal encyclical, John. I haven't read Pope Leo's latest because he's my age. And I really, this is not a theological statement at all. I don't think he has any idea. He might as well have issued an encyclical about volcanoes, tsunamis, and earthquakes. It's coming. What, have you read it yet?
12: I have read about half of it, and I have a more generous view than you do.
11: He's trying, but I mean, really, they're not going to stop. People are not going to stop innovating, right?
12: Well, he makes the point that, you know, there are two things. There's understanding and there's love, and AI will be able to understand better than any of us in a very short period of time, but its emotional capabilities are zero, or at least they're zero at the moment. What's most interesting to me is a fellow named Kate Metz, who writes about technology for the New York Times and is arguably one of the best technology reporters in the business, did a piece this week in which he interviewed sort of the Silicon Valley tech elite. And one of its members went on to say that it was all fine and well that the Pope had his views, but the fact is that AI was going to do better what God was supposed to do, heal the sick and feed the poor and so on and so forth, and that what all of the insiders, so to speak, were driving toward was a machine god, essentially.
11: Well, I noted that you brought up Dawkins, and of course, Hitch was a friend of mine, was on the program every week till he died, and we had the God delusion discussion a number of times. Professor Dawkins had been on the program as well, mocked me for being a Christian. That's okay, I'm used to it. But I would imagine the bros are not very God-driven, although Peter Thiel is.
12: Well, the thing that makes it politically relevant, I think, is that if, you know, these tech bros should keep their mouths shut, because now that they've said what they've said, which is that they were working towards a machine god, there's about, I don't know, 85% of the country that thinks that's a really bad idea.
11: Amen.
12: And if you're trying to, build public support for AI and build public support for your ability to be, you know, unencumbered by regulations so that you can innovate your little heart out, at the same time that you're arguing that the machine is God, I think it's going to, I mean, I think AI is going to be the major issue of the 2028 election, presidential election. And I think the reason for that is this, you know, it's a basic division. 85% of us, sort of, not 85%, but of the majority of Americans, and certainly a majority of the electorate, believe that religion is not the sphere of tech bros in Silicon Valley. And politicians left and right can use this issue to great effect, I believe.
6: Now, it's very rare that John Ellis and the News Item staff step away from the news and do a little bit of prophecy. So when he does, I glom onto that. You just prophesied the issue in 2028. I agree with you because I've seen, like, the robins returning and tell us it's spring. The opposition to data centers, wherever I live, is big. And I think it's dumb, but it's real. And I think that's connected to AI. And AOC, of course, the squad hates AI and data centers. So it is going to be big in 2028. But I'm not sure how a candidate ought to approach it.
12: Well, the Fox News poll is out today, and it says that 80% of the American people believe that it is, quote, urgent, end quote, to put some guardrails around AI. So public opinion has moved very fast toward, hemming these tech bros in. And that will only increase, I believe. I had an interview with a guy named Josh Tarangelo, who wrote a book called AI for Good. It's a story about people who, you know, various people who use AI to do great things. And I asked him how the book tour went, and he said, well, I learned one thing. I said, what was that? He said, everybody hates AI.
6: Well, there's nothing like a book crowd to tell you that. John, I want to make sure we get to Carolyn. I don't want to mispronounce her name. Kasani or Kasan? Because
12: Kasan.
6: Her never coming back is eye-opening. Because when something big happens, like the closure of the Strait, and we realize there's a vulnerability, fragility, the market adapts. I mean, really quickly. The market is very smart. A million people make decisions about their energy future. You want to sum up what she wrote about? And I thought that was fascinating.
12: Yeah. Carolyn teaches at NYU, teaches energy business at NYU, and she wrote a piece today, or posted a piece today, that said what we thought was a supply story has become a demand story. And what she meant by that is that over 100 nations, various policies have been, put forward to suppress demand for energy. And it has created a situation where, you know, with four-day work weeks and only use air conditioning X number of hours, and you and I remember, you know, the Nixon stuff after OPEC raised prices.
6: Oh,
12: it's that thing of governments trying to suppress demand so that, you know, the cost of energy will not run away. And, you know, her point is that this is now going to be learned behavior, and that it's behavior that won't go away, and that will create, you know, with less demand, there'll be lower prices for energy. And so she thinks that one of the outcomes of the war will be, quote, demand adaption, meaning living in a world of less, and therefore demanding less, and therefore stabilizing the price of energy. The whole thing of the price of oil is going to go to $150 a barrel or $200 a barrel, she argues persuasively that that's just not going to happen.
6: You know, I noticed yesterday, because my wife and I own a little bit of Costco stock, it's widows and orphans stock, and the Costco had their blowout quarter. Of course, price is down a little bit today, but that's because people are trying to save money and they go to Costco for their gas and they stay to shop. That's adaptive behavior. Now, transfer the fact that everyone's adapting to China, and for Xi Jinping, don't you think he's looking at the fact that straits being closed is a very bad thing? I mean, he'd like the Taiwan Strait to be under control, but the Strait of Malacca is what he needs to never be closed. Isn't this a very
12: Correct.
6: Bad precedent for China?
12: Very bad. China has probably adapted best simply because of their reserves and because of the government being able to say, you know, don't do this, and everybody, you know, has to go along. But the Malacca Strait is obviously a key concern. It's even more important, arguably, than the Strait of Hormuz. And the precedent of, you know, a country claiming sovereignty over a vital choke point is not something that China's going to allow in its neighborhood, that's for sure.
6: Let me close with something you brought to my attention. The fellows over at Ruthless Podcast alluded to this. Ken Paxton's voters came back. John Cornyn's voters did not. So the whole election is Ken Paxton got his 800,000 people back out for the runoff. John Cornyn did not get his 900,000 people back to the runoff. It's a Tuesday after the long weekend. It's hard to do, but the Paxton people are more motivated. But that's a warning sign to Republicans about energy in the base. Is that what you take away from it?
12: Yeah. I mean, Paxton got, I think, 878,000 in the first primary and lost to Cornyn. But Cornyn didn't get a majority, so there's a runoff primary. Paxton's vote increased from 878,000 votes to 885,000 votes, so a net gain of 7,000 votes. What happened, Cornyn's vote, he got 900,000 plus the first time around. He got 500,000 the next time around. So 400,000 voters essentially disappeared. So the question is why? If you're a Republican and you're worried about these things, you think to yourself, we can't have those 400,000, metaphorically, sit out this election because we'll lose to James Tallarico. If you're looking at the Paxton campaign, you have to say, we have to make Tallarico so unpalatable that those Cornyn voters will vote
6: We'll come back. And it's Greg Abbott's job, and John Thune came to the program on Wednesday to say it's our job, too. But I think it'll get done. But you're right. Those 400,000 are a marker for every Republican campaign in the fall. John Ellis, follow him on X at Ellis Items. If you want news items, you can try it for free. It's at Substack, News Items, John Ellis. Google Substack, and you'll get there. Stay tuned. I'll be right back, America.
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6: Welcome back, America. I'm Hugh Hewitt. I have a couple of stories to tell you, but first I want to do a programming note so you can write this down. Sunday at 7 p.m. on the Salem News Channel, in coordination with Salem Now, we are releasing By Dawn's Early Light. It's a new documentary that connects America's fight for freedom during the War of 1812 to today's challenges surrounding constitutional rights, especially the right to free expression and religious liberty. It's a powerful documentary that makes the point every generation have got to defend those freedoms that make America exceptional, and the Free Exercise Clause is one of those. By Dawn's Early Light traces the pivotal moments of the War of 1812, which leads to the bombardment of Fort McHenry, which leads to, of course, Francis Scott Key watching it and writing the Star-Spangled Banner. And the film then, the documentary, that's again Sunday night at 7 p.m. on the Salem News Channel, draws a parallel to a different kind of battle, one that's not fought with cannons, but within the institutions of the country itself. And the documentary argues that everything is on the line about religious liberty right now. Last February, President Trump signed Executive Order 14202, and that was all about religious liberty and making sure that a whole government effort went into protecting our First Amendment freedoms. But when you watch By Dawn's Early Light, you're going to see that that work is far from being complete. Our friends from Alliance Defending Freedom, our friends at Thomas More Society, our friends all over the place, and especially this documentary, makes the point that the task force to eradicate anti-Christian bias has done great work, and they're continuing to do great work. So make a note, watch this documentary, By Dawn's Early Light, Sunday night, 7 p.m., Eastern Time on the Salem News Channel. I think you'll love it. I really do. Second story I want to tell you is yesterday I was flying across country, and it, you know, it's supposed to be a total 6-hour flight, and it was 14 hours. And that's because many things went wrong along the way. But I have nothing but praise for United Airlines, on whose planes I was flying, because the first delay occurred in Newark, where people go to die in airports. And at Newark, there was a mechanical problem. And the captain, God love him, came out and he said, "Hey, everybody, I know you want to get to California, and I know it's a long flight, but it's one of those judgment calls. We're not going to fly today on that plane. We're going to get a different plane because that plane's got X, Y, and Z on it. And I could probably ignore it, but you never know. If we hit turbulence, one of my stewards is not going to be strapped in." So we had to switch planes. And that took, you know, okay. He got applause because people like to know. People just like to know. Then we do switch planes, and we're, you know, 2 hours behind. We get up in the air from Newark to California, John Wayne, and screaming from behind me, screaming. And stewards, they go into action, and a baby, maybe an infant, maybe a couple of months old, but a baby, has had seizures. And mom is, I think it was mom, I don't know, I wasn't close enough to see, is screaming. And boy, those stewards were pros. And boy, did they kick in. And we diverted to Colorado Springs. And of course, everyone knows, baby has seizures, you're going to get to a hospital as soon as possible. And a happy ending at the end, sort of, to the extent we can now say a prayer for the baby and the family. Young parents scared them to death, I'm sure. They did not have other children with them, so it's their first child, and you know, stuff happens when you're a new parent and you're just scared all the time, and especially if you have a seizure of any sort. So we divert, land at Colorado Springs. There are ambulances everywhere, and mom and dad and baby get off, and the captain comes on and says, we're going to top off the fuel and get to California. No one's mad. No one's upset, because what that is perspective. You have no real problems unless you're an Iranian oppressed by the regime, or an Iranian within reach of the regime's thugs, or a neighbor to Iran, or within range of whatever ballistic missiles they have left because they're crazy, lunatic regime. I don't know if we're going to do a deal with them, but you have no problems unless you're the United States military and you're facing off with them and they want to kill as many of you as possible. And we have family in harm's way. So I'm hoping that the war resolves quickly with Iran's capitulation. But I think the president is doing the right thing. And I think he will do the right thing. We're in such better place than we were 15, 18 months ago. Iran has smashed up their nuclear program at Fodor, is obliterated. All of their highly enriched uranium is dust, as the president likes to say, no dollars for unless we get the dust. That's great. But we don't know yet. I'll talk with Matt Continetti after the break about where we are. Here's something I want to show you that the fetching misses. We've been watching Shetlands again, which is the longest-running serial murderer show ever. The Shetlands have a grand total of like 25,000 people living on all the islands, and they got enough murders to go through 15 seasons of Shetlands. But that's an old joke about English murder mysteries. But we finished season six. We're not in any hurry. We do one season at a time. And we've been to Scotland a couple of times, and she sent me, the Fetching Mrs. Hewitt did, an Instagram video today. Can we play that, Harley, please? The music is by Madonna, so we'll dump out of the music. It's about driving. Nothing stresses a marriage more than driving in the Scottish Highlands in the rain. And I am living proof to that. But I wasn't the driver, because I'm not as good with a stick shift as the Fetching Mrs. Hewitt. So we had our three kids. They were younger. This is 15 years ago. And her sister with us. And the only vehicle available to rent was one of those airport van things, 15-passenger vehicles, which are the most dangerous vehicles on the road. I know that because I had law partners who represented companies that made them. They flip over. They kill people. It's just they're a dangerous vehicle, if you don't. And it's, of course, you're on the wrong side. The car's built the wrong way for Americans. And then the stick shift, even though the Fetching Mrs. Hewitt grew up with the stick shift, and I'm I've snapped my cable clutch a couple of times in the past, but the cable clutch wire, whatever it is, I've snapped that a few times. But I could have done it, but I'll do it. Well, my children, before or since, have never heard that many words come out of my mouth. My sister-in-law was just shocked. But it's because the Scottish Highlands, they built the road for rabbits. They're built for two horses going in opposite directions, not two cars. And they're in the middle of nowhere, and the Scots are not particularly great drivers. This is why the Highland regiments are fearless. They grew up in the Scots. So I just want you to know, I put that all on my X feed. Go over there if you want to see the whole video, because it's funny as can be. Madonna, Like a Prayer, is the perfect background music to that. Let me remind you about our wonderful friends at Angel Tree. We have a week left to get, you know, maybe another 100 kids sent to camp. Give a listen to Betsy, who is the director of the Prison Fellowship Angel Tree.
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5: I'm John Saucier. The United States and Iran reaching a tentative agreement to extend their ongoing ceasefire by 60 days. Republican Congressman Buddy Carter tells Fox Business President Trump must make sure Iran does not get a nuclear weapon in any deal.
19: We've got to make sure we finish the drill here. My hope, my expectation is the president

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10: Welcome back, America. I'm Hugh Hewitt, joined by Matt Continetti. Matt is a columnist for the Wall Street Journal and their Vertical Free Expression. Got a new column out today on the Paxton Cornyn race and what it means. He's also the head of domestic policy studies at AEI. And every Thursday, he's on the Commentary Podcast. Matt, I was listening yesterday, listened to the whole thing, and it's fascinating. I know you and I talked last week about anti-Semitism in America. I don't think we can talk about this too much, so I'm moving it up to the top. It's sort of like saying, you know, in 1933, Germany, they were talking about anti-Semitism too much. I don't think we can talk about it too much. The Michigan Senate debate, Graham Plattner, the Galinda lady who didn't win, thank goodness, in Texas, they all ran or centered on explicitly, I have to say, they're anti-Semitic. They're running against AIPAC, which is just Americans who happen to like Israel. Not necessarily Jewish Americans, but certainly lots of Jews are in AIPAC, probably 95%. But what's going on here? This is bubbling over to where my friends are actually worried.
11: Well, I think people should be worried, Hugh. It's a big problem. I think it's a bigger problem in the Democratic Party than it is for the Republicans. But it's a challenge for us as a society. Where is it coming from? I think it's coming from a few places. One is the woke movement, the socialist movement, the reduction of everybody into oppressor and oppressed, and jamming the Israeli-Palestinian conflict into that paradigm where all of a sudden Israel becomes the oppressors and the Palestinian become the oppressed, and no logic or evidence can dissuade people of that. I think a lot of it, in some places, like in Michigan, has to do with the growth of the Arab and Muslim vote.

0: in this country. That would be something we saw contributing to the rise of Zohran Mamdani in New York. And so the politicians on the Democratic left, they're moving farther to the left, which means they're more likely to embrace this idea of Israel as an oppressor and as of American Jews as kind of conspiring agents who are weakening America or exploiting Americans. And then you have the bank of votes that you can potentially get from that, not just from different religious sects or from ethnic groups, but for broader progressive activists. This has become a big deal. And it's threatening to, I think, really sink the Democratic Party, because if we know one thing, Hugh, it's that once any institution or individual embraces anti-Semitism, it will lead to their ultimate ruin.
1: I agree with that. Do you think the moderators in debate, the moderators failed in Michigan? They absolutely failed to press the issue for clarity. Clarity before agreement, as Dennis Prager likes to say. They did not press those candidates on, are you anti-Semitic? Or what's the difference between being anti-Zionist and being anti-Semitic? Or anything. They just let it go because it's a dangerous, it's edgy. Do you think Democrats running in 2027 for their party 2028 nomination will face serious, hard-hitting questions on this problem?
0: I wish I could say so, but I'm very doubtful. I mean, what's the record? We've seen the mainstream media continually cover for Democrats and the Democratic left. Just look at the way in which they covered Operation Epic Fury. You and I had several conversations about just the unrelentingly negative coverage of a very effective military campaign. And so that same type of idea that anything Republicans touch, anything that has to do with Donald Trump, is suspect and should be criticized. And whoever is opposing Donald Trump and what his agenda is should be handled with kid gloves. I think that's going to carry on into 2028. You see the way some of these mainstream media figures and commentators are covering the Graham Plattner campaign in Maine. This is a man who literally has a Nazi symbol emblazoned on his chest. And yet and much less the record of offensive comments he's put on social media like Reddit over the years. And they're explained away by mainstream media personalities as, oh, well, you know, he's been through a lot, or he's a victim too, or we need to give him a pass. That same kind of exemption of agency and responsibility is going to carry on to the Democratic primary as well.
1: You know, I don't think Plattner can sell. He's so explosive, so extreme, and there's more coming. I think it's coming from the New York Times, but we will see. Matt, just very quickly before we go to break, Nick Lemon's written this wonderful new book, Returning. He's a Jew. He's about being a Jew. It's about five generations of Jews. I don't think he can win any book award, the Pulitzer or the National Book Award, because he's Jewish. Do you agree with me?
0: I think it'd be very unlikely. I mean, you look at these cultural events that are being canceled. You look at the harassment that plagues Jewish events, the murders in the case of the Israel event in Washington last year. I think there's a stigma attached to Jewish authors and especially pro-Israel voices.
1: It is a pivotal moment. It's time for choosing on this issue, and Democrats are choosing poorly. Republicans choose well. I'll be right back with Matt during the break, and then on the other side of the break, stay tuned.
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1: I don't hear anything. Welcome back, America. For whatever reason, my earphone has failed here. Matt Continetti talked at length about what the president had to say on the Truth Social while I diagnose what's wrong with my headpiece, because this is what happens in media. He put up a Truth Social, and that Truth Social said the bomb, they can't have the bomb, there will be no money at the beginning, but we still don't know. How confident are you about what's going to happen?
0: Well, I'm pretty confident, Hugh, that the status quo is going to continue. And after reading the Trump Truth, my confidence was bolstered. You know, Donald Trump has been what General Jack King calls the backstop throughout this entire administration. He is on a mission to deny the Islamic Republic a nuclear bomb. And that has been his goal, through whether it's Operation Midnight Hammer, or whether it's Operation Epic Fury, or whether it's this battle of the blockades we have in the Strait of Hormuz and Persian Gulf, where we're kind of trying to find a negotiated solution. I think it's interesting. I think that the diplomacy has now outlasted the actual conflict. What's happening there? Well, I think it's a test of wills. I think Iranians believe that their stranglehold over the Strait of Hormuz is going to impose enough economic pain that Trump will settle for less than what he wants. And Trump believes that our blockade of Iranian ports is causing enough damage to an already ruined Iranian economy that eventually the Iranians will fold or the house of cards will collapse. And so when I look at the different currents of diplomacy taking place, Hugh, I actually think it has more to do with managing expectations in the energy markets than it does with actually getting to a deal.
1: Okay,
0: because
1: yeah.
0: If we know one thing about the Iranians, they're going to lie and they're going to cheat.
1: I don't want a deal, really. I'm kind of hoping the president walks out and says there is no deal because these people won't actually get an agreement in place. But I tried, and that we go back to active combat. The problem is the Saudis have got desal plants on which they rely, and the Journal posted a story today. The UAE has been in there punching above their weight hard against Iran. They're ready to go a few more rounds. Oman is setting up a toll booth because they haven't got the natural gas that Qatar has or the oil that the Saudis and the UAE does. They'd love that system. I think that we are much better off than we were 15 months ago. So much more better off. But Americans like perfect a lot more than they like the good, Matt. Is that going to weigh heavily on Donald Trump's mind in making a decision here?
0: Well, look, I think the war has been unpopular in the polls because there is no discernible outcome at the moment. But I don't think that's affecting Donald Trump's decisions. We've heard it again and again. He said he's willing to wait. He said that he doesn't care about the midterms. Now, of course, that really panicked a lot of Republicans, but that's Trump telegraphing to the Iranian government,
1: right?
0: You can't frighten me into signing a bad deal ahead of the elections because I have a longer time horizon. I have another 2 years in office. And so we have to put this in the context of the other conflicts in the region, Hugh. These wars are not easily settled. Israel and Hezbollah continue to fight, right?
1: And
0: Hezbollah striking Israel with these drones and Israel striking back.
1: And history
0: Hamas
1: does not,
0: is not
1: reward.
0: Disarmed.
1: History does not reward leaders who let electoral politics interfere with geostrategy. I'm thinking Nixon in 1970 in Vietnam. I am thinking about W after getting thumped, as he said in 2006, he doubled down with the surge. You can't be driven by polling for a midterm or you'll make bad mistakes. Churchill, I'm reading The Finest Hour right now, his second volume in the World War II memoirs, he applauds Roosevelt for just insulting Mussolini, 5 months ahead of the 1940 election when he needed the Italian-American vote. And he said some leaders had their resolves, and FDR had a resolve about England and Germany. Do you think Trump has a resolve about Iran that they're gonna lose this war? This regime is gonna eventually collapse.
0: I think his resolve is about the regime cannot have a nuclear bomb. That's what he's been clear about since before he entered electoral politics. It's what he's been clear about since the day he launched his first campaign in 2015. And so that means that until Iranians say that they are going to give up their nuclear infrastructure, I really am skeptical that we'll reach a deal. There's a lot of pressure in Washington for some type of deal to open the Strait of Hormuz and in exchange for us relaxing our blockade of ports, of the Iranian ports. And while that might lead to some short-term economic benefit for the world and for Trump in terms of lowered gas prices, it doesn't really meet his goal of preventing Iran from obtaining a nuclear weapon. So that's why I believe that the status quo, this kind of roller coaster ride of threats and then diplomacy and then we're on the verge of a deal, but then we kind of wait a little bit longer, that's going to continue as the blockade imposes economic pain on the Iranian government.
1: All right, last question, again, referencing yesterday's commentary podcast. And if you missed it, America, go find Thursday's. It was fascinating. At the end, John, for whom I have the equal of respect of any commentator and analyst in America, said the risen Christ could run as the Republican nominee in 2028, and he's not going to win. I don't agree with that, but you didn't comment. What do you think?
0: Yeah, I didn't comment because I wasn't there.
1: Oh, that's
0: I was on Wednesday's podcast. But if John had said that in my presence, I would have laughed and said, "No, you're wrong."
1: Okay,
0: I think he'd win the nomination
1: because well, that's easy way out, Matt. But I don't think that's really the easy way out. But what about the bigger point that Republicans are doomed, whether it's JD or Marco or Dave McCormick or Tom Cotton or Mike Pompeo? What about that? I don't think they're doomed.
0: Oh, in 28?
1: Yeah.
0: No, it's far too early. Look, the Republicans have a lot of troubles right now, Hugh, but they have one great advantage. They're going up against the Democrats.
1: Yes.
0: And the Democrats, it's not that the Democrats haven't started thinking about what went wrong in 2024. They're not interested in thinking about what went wrong in 2024. Look at the reaction to Jill Biden's comments this week, saying that she thought that her husband had a stroke, and then cheering him on to keep staying in the race.
1: Yeah.
0: The Democrats are the Republicans' best weapon.
1: And the gift that keeps on giving is the base of the Democratic Party. Matt Continetti, follow him on X at Continetti. Go read his column in the Wall Street Journal today, and, of course, anything he writes at AEI or anywhere. Thank you, Matt. I'll be right back, America. Stay tuned.
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17: I ask him to name the starting lineup from 1993 championship team and see how he does.
1: Okay, they didn't win the championship in 1993. But by the way, oh, here's Donald Trump courtside catching Charles Oakley as he goes into the first row, cut number five.
18: 162 of eight. The last time diving in the arms of Donald Trump. Gave what on you?
19: Well, I never realized how big he was until I was holding him. This was not pretty.
18: Did you take a hard hit?
19: A little bit of a hit, but he's great. He's a good guy. I know him, so it's okay.
1: Okay.
19: What do you think of the Knicks comeback?
1: The president was then just the Donald, and he's courtside, of course. Then The Apprentice, season four, Donald Trump, cut number six.
20: Hey, Isaiah.
21: Good how you luck, doing?
22: Huh? I'm doing great. Thank
20: good
22: you so
20: to
22: much.
20: Melania.
22: Hello, how you doing? It is
23: nice to meet you.
22: So
23: how
22: good
23: you?
22: To see you.
20: Now, this is a winner.
22: I think y'all should make the Donald shoot a free throw.
21: Oh, and the pressure's on. Oh, we got a sub. We got a sub.
24: We got a sub.
20: Yeah.
23: We got a pretty cheerleader.
21: This definitely is going in.
1: Nothing but net for the president. So I'm just saying, Kathy Hochul, that was amusing. This makes me angry. Dr. Jill Biden, CBS Sunday Morning, cut number seven.
25: Were you horrified as you saw it unfold?
26: I wasn't horrified. I was frightened because I had never, ever seen Joe like that.
27: The with the COVID, excuse me, with dealing with everything we have to do with... Look, if we finally beat Medicare.
28: Thank you, President Biden.
26: Before or since? Never.
25: Or since?
26: Yes.
25: Or
26: You've
25: since?
26: You've
25: never seen him like
26: never.
25: That?
26: Never. No.
25: What happened?
26: I don't know what happened. I mean, as I watched it, I thought, oh, my God, he's having a stroke.
1: Okay, stop. Right there. That's what makes me angry. If the fetching Mrs. Hewitt ever thinks I'm having a stroke, she's calling 911 because you got to get to the hospital within an hour to get the drug that minimizes the damage, as I will do for her, as Dr. Joe Biden did not do for the President of the United States. So that's not true. So the follow, I'm not angry at Dr. Joe Biden, who's just trying to rehab a career so she can go out on the speaking circuit and sell some books. I'm angry at whoever that was. I don't know who was sitting opposite her saying, wait a minute, if you think he's having a stroke, don't you stop the show? Because that is the obvious question. Stay tuned. Noah Rothman, Abe Greenwald, and much, much more coming up in hour two of today's Hugh Hewitt Show.
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3: Fox News, I'm Tom Graham. The Trump administration is once again offering Iran a peace proposal, including two very familiar demands.
4: President Trump highlighted the two key areas in this proposal, posting on Truth Social earlier today that Iran must agree that they will never have a nuclear weapon or bomb. He also says the Hormuz Strait must be immediately open. No tolls.
3: Fox's Ashley Webster there. New York Governor Kathy Hochul is the latest Democrat leader to help protect migrants from ICE agents. She signed a measure to limit state cooperation with immigration enforcement.
5: This does not mean that we are a sanctuary for criminals. People are trying to play this into, you're inviting all the murderers and rapists.
3: In neighboring New Jersey, several prominent Democrat politicians have joined ongoing protests outside an ICE facility in Newark. 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
7: 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Good afternoon. It's Friday, May 29th. Up next, your local news and a check of the weather forecast. I'm Greg Paul reporting for the Talk of the Quad Cities. 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The Prescott Valley Town Council has approved a 10-year plan for the future.
8: Capital Improvement Plan includes proposed projects submitted by town departments that are evaluated through a structured process. Councilwoman Janelle Kill voted against the plan last night. Finance Director Selena Morris gave more details about the plan.
9: The first year being included in the budget, which totals about $74 million. Just a reminder that the Capital Improvement Plan is how we prioritize critical infrastructure. That does also include the first year of the Capital Improvement Program and plan for long-term planning.
8: Prescott Valley Town Council also adopted the fiscal year 2027 tentative budget, which totals over $22 million. This is the last budget for Morris, and Mayor Cal Palaguta expressed appreciation for.
10: You're moving on, and I just want to say that it has been a pleasure working with you. You are a true budget machine, I would say, and you do a great job, and the town is better for you being here. So I wish you all the luck in the future.
8: Keel and Councilman Kenneth Freund voted against tentative adoption. Final adoption is scheduled for June 25th. I'm Bill Monroe reporting.
7: A self-inflicted gunshot wound leads to juvenile arrests and the discovery of vehicle thefts. At around 3 a.m. on May 9th, the Yavapai County Sheriff's deputies responded to a Cottonwood hospital after a male teen arrived with a gunshot wound to his leg. He was later flown to a Flagstaff hospital for surgery. Investigators also learned a car was seen fleeing the hospital after dropping the teen off. Search warrants were served at the homes of both juveniles, and evidence that linked them to weapons offenses and multiple recent vehicle thefts were discovered. The suspects were allegedly recording themselves on video. The 2026 winners of the Stay Healthy Essay and Youth Poster Contests have been announced.
11: Launched in 2019, the essay contest invites young people to explore the impacts of substance abuse and express their thoughts with their peers. The first and second place winners are from Camp Verde High School, while there was a tie for third place between a Prescott Lakes Parkway school student, an Academy at Mingus and Cottonwood student. Most of the honorable mentions were students from Mingus Union High School, but students at Camp Verde High School, Prescott Lakes Parkway School, American Heritage Academy in Cottonwood, and Bradshaw Mountain High School also received honorable mentions. As for the youth poster contest, a sixth grader at Acorn Montessori School in Prescott Valley and a 17-year-old Prescott High School student have each won $500 for their grand prize entries. Winners in other age categories each received $50 Amazon gift cards. I'm Lindsay Draper reporting.
7: In KQ&A Sports, the Arizona Diamondbacks start a three-game weekend series with the Seattle Mariners at 6:30 tonight, and all the live action can be heard right here on KQ&A. The Northern Arizona Wranglers indoor football team is on the road to take on the Arizona Rattlers. Kickoff is at 5 tomorrow night at Desert Diamond Arena. 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
7: Your KQ&A weather forecast brought to you by Turney Med Spa. For the Prescott area, sunny today with a high temp of 67, clear tonight with a low of 45, and sunny tomorrow, 76 for the high. In the Verde Valley, partly cloudy with a high of 72 today, this evening clear with an overnight low of 48, and sunny on Saturday with a high of 81. That's your forecast. 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
13: Morning glory and evening grace, America. I hope your weekend is going to be a great one for you. I'm spending part of it with Noah C. Rothman, who's been a guest a lot on the program, but Blood in Progress took him away from his normal spot this week because his brand new book, Blood in Progress, he's got to be out there promoting Blood in Progress. And I have a specific Blood in Progress question for you, Noah, after we do the breaking news. Here's the breaking news from courtesy of Jason Brodsky on X, New York Times, quote, President Trump's meeting in the Situation Room lasted about 2 hours, but the president did not reach a decision on any new deal with Iran, according to a senior administration official who spoke on the condition of anonymity to speak about internal deliberations. Quote, the administration believes it is still close to an agreement, but that there are certain matters being debated, including the unfreezing of funds for the Iranians, the official said. My comment on that, Noah, and then I'm going to go to yours, which I just posted, is I hope President Trump provides zero relief to the Rump regime until all the enriched uranium, including the 3% stuff, is removed from the country and all suspected sites, including Pickaxe Mountain, are inspected and destroyed. Destroying Iran's nuclear program is the defining accomplishment of his presidency. That's how I see it. How do you see it?
14: Not only the defining accomplishment of his presidency, I wrote, you know, on the eve, what turned out to be the eve of Operation Epic Fury, that the president's legacy will be defined by his efforts to reshape the geopolitical landscape in the Middle East, full stop. Iran being the final piece of that puzzle, but it was a project that began in 2017 with the very nascent outlines of what became the Abraham Accords, with a intelligence sharing relationship between the Sunni states and Israel. And that is the president's legacy. He has the opportunity to cement it or fatally muddy it, depending on his determination of where this ceasefire talk is going. And sometimes I hear the president himself say, you know, no release of funds except for performance or rewards. And then I read on background reporting from some murky sources, usually out of Axios, but usually then often confirmed by CNN or NBC or others, about the details of this proposal, all of which make me queasy, and very little I feel like I can rely on. Yeah. These are just rumors floating around. Noam Bloom, who produces the commentary podcast, had a great line. He said, following these, the will-he-won't-he stories around the Iran deal is like mock executions. It is just a psychologically brutal thing to subject yourself to, and so it's probably healthier just not to.
13: Now, yesterday I had to fly coast to coast. I had a lot of time with books, and so I was reading Churchill's The Finest Hour, Volume 2 of his World War II memoirs, And we're at the point where Italy declares war on a reeling France and England. And FDR goes on the radio in June before his election in November and just denounces Italians in Italy as having taken the dagger and stabbed their neighbor in the back. And Churchill said, you know, I thought, what about the Italian-American vote? But I'm glad that the president, FDR, has his resolves, which triumphed over politics. I think Donald Trump has his resolves about Iran. Do you agree with me?
14: To the extreme frustration, I think, of some of his Republican colleagues, because at times he conveys that resolve by saying, listen, I don't care about the midterm elections, or I don't care about the status of the economy, and he's trying to convey that he is 100% committed to this project and nothing else will dissuade him from pursuing it to completion, which is valuable, especially in a wartime president. But the way he talks about it does create opportunities for Democratic ad makers to make Republican lives much more difficult, and they're not shy about saying so behind closed doors.
13: Now, I want to go to a part of Blood and Progress, which I didn't bring the book with me. I'll get it again when I'm back on the East Coast Wednesday. But I am of the view that we're like at 1933 levels of anti-Semitism in this country, that so much so that Nick Lemon, who wrote this amazing book, Returning, he's a left liberal Jew, but he can't, this book should win National Book Award Pulitzer. It won't, because he's Jewish. I think we're getting to the point that Jews are actually afraid of going out with their kippah on. I think it's really the worst of my lifetime. I'm 70 years old. Is this a necessary part of the Blood and Progress cycle? No, that the left goes through an anti-Semitism cycle.
14: It's certainly related. And I think it's definitely the worst environment for anti-Semitism in my lifetime. It's so much worse in Europe than it is here. And it's really bad here. But this didn't just happen overnight. It didn't even happen in the immediate aftermath of October 7th, even though that was the trigger, the perverse trigger for a lot of the violent anti-Semitism we've been experiencing. In New York City, it's been going on for the better part of a decade and only getting worse. Visibly Jewish people have been being attacked on the streets of New York City all throughout even the de Blasio years, to say nothing of Eric Adams' tenure and even today. And in Blood and Progress, I do describe the degree to which a lot of the narratives that are fomenting violence against Jews internationally and at home have roots in Soviet soil. A lot of the narratives that you hear expressed by anti-Israel forces and therefore designed to incriminate Jews for being proximate to, adjacent to the Zionist project, emanate in a Soviet effort to discredit the Israeli state after Soviet investments in the Arab armies that were defeated in 1967 and 1973 proved to not be generating the returns that the Kremlin expected. So they sought to articulate narratives that would discredit the Jewish state, among them that it was a colonial outpost, a neocolonial project, an enemy to proletarian civilization, a white enclave in the brown global south, that it had been conducting genocide campaigns against Palestinians and Arabs, that it used rape as a weapon of war, famine as a weapon of war. All of these narratives are frozen in amber. They are unfalsifiable in the minds of their believers, and they creep back into the discourse every now and then, and sometimes in an unreconstructed version of what we were exposed to in 1973, which was retailed, documented evidence, retailed by KGB elements to far-left reactionary and guerrilla movements inside the United States, designed to foment tension, racial tension, internal dissension, and to frustrate American geopolitical objectives.
13: Well, I do.
14: It's the same thing. We're still experiencing the same legacy.
13: But it's much deeper in the Democratic Party than it's ever been. I know people want me to say it's on the right, but I just don't think it is, to the extent that you go beyond a couple of podcasts, it's just not there. And those podcasts are entertainment value, not substance. They're not changing the opinion of standing with Israel in the Republican Party. It's still like 100%. However, Democrats had a Michigan Senate primary this week, and they wholly failed. The reporters, the moderator, wholly failed to talk about Israel or anti-Zionism, much less anti-Semitism. It's all one thing to me, but they wholly failed. Do you think, Noah, in the 2027 and 2028 debates that Democrats who want to be their nominee will have, will the moderators press on this issue, not just of Israel, but of Jews? Because the Democrats have a Jewish problem.
14: Not if the moderators are aligned with Democratic objectives. They know this is not a winning issue for them. They know the party's activist class has them in a vice and wants to hear things that make the party's nominees less palatable to the general electorate. It's shocking that the Michigan debate did not focus at least a little bit on the degree to which not just the Israel and the Jews, radical Islam has become a wedge issue.
13: Yep.
14: In the Michigan Senate primary. It is a divisive issue on the American left. They don't quite know how to deal with it, which is shocking given our proximity to the September 11th attacks, which is really not all that long ago given our lifetimes. One of the candidates there struggles to say whether or not the Iranian regime should dissolve or whether it was valuable for us to dispense with the Iranian leadership, which has hundreds of American bodies on their hands, thousands if you really play out the Iranian efforts to kill Americans and kill our allies overseas over the course of the 50 years that the Islamic Republic has been in existence. It's something that really kind of makes Abdel El Sayed, who's one of the leading candidates for this nomination, queasy to denounce radical Islamists who want to see the United States destroyed and its people murdered. That seems like something that the Michiganders should get a real eyeful of and be able to evaluate. But they were.
13: And I think it's so disparaging of Arab Americans, like who I know many of and who are on both sides. They're both red and blue Arab American. But for the moderators not to bring it up is cowardly. Don't take the job if you won't ask the hard questions. You agree with that?
14: See, no, I don't think it's cowardly. I think it was malicious, because I think they don't want to get the answers. Yeah, I don't think they want the answers. They certainly don't want to put their candidates in a position to say something that will put them crosswise with the activist class, or to create more tensions within the party that exposes the extent to which radical Islamist terrorism is a dividing line within the party. They know that reflects badly on Democrats, so why even bring it up? So yeah, I think there's more intent there.
13: That's interesting. I have to think about that. Noah C. Rothman, follow him on X at Noah C. Rothman. Go to Amazon, get Blood in Progress. It will bring you up to speed very quickly on where we are headed, which is back to the 60s, which is not good. We're already there. We're just already there. And the bombings haven't started yet, but we're already there. Thank you, Noah. Coming right back with Abe Greenwald, executive editor of Commentary. Stay tuned.
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9: Welcome back, America. I'm Hugh Hewitt. On this Friday and this weekend, I'm joined by Abe Greenwald, the executive editor of Commentary Magazine. Abe, I want to fill you in. I've been talking with Noah Rothman and with Matt Continetti about anti-Semitism in the Democratic Party, and I want to make sure a new audience knows. I'm not Jewish. I didn't know any Jews until I went to college, and I lived with Jews for 4 years and got to know some Jews and figure it out. But I'm just not Jewish. I've always been a supporter of Israel. But I am observant, and I observe a lot of anti-Semitism in the United States. I mean, a whole lot. And yet, reporters won't ask Democrats about it. There was a Michigan Senate primary campaign debate, and they did not drill down on this issue. So it's lurking like Jaws beneath the... Will any journalists do their work in this cycle?
10: In the large scale mainstream legacy media, whatever you want to call it, absolutely not. They would do it in a second. Well, you know what? I'm going to retract that. I was about to say they'd do it in a second if the candidates involved were on the right or Republicans. But I'm not even so sure of that anymore, because they have extended a kind of open hand to the most outspoken anti-Jewish voices on the right as well. There's been a kind of meeting of minds there. So, no, they will absolutely not do it for two reasons. Mainstream journalism these days is filled with young liberal reporters and writers and editors who believe largely that anti-Zionism, as they call it, is legitimate and good and humane and not to be confused with anti-Semitism, and because they do not want to challenge anyone from the Democrats and risk losing that party's support.
9: So you're in agreement with Noah that legacy media, at least, is complicit with Democrats. I thought they were afraid of radicals, which are different things. To be complicit with Democrats and not bring up their broken arm issues is one thing. To be afraid of blowback, terrorism, violence is another thing. Do you think any of the latter is at play here?
10: I think they were petrified of the radicals in 2020, and the radicals took them over. So they have no reason to be petrified of them anymore. They have kneeled before them and are acting in exactly the ways that the radicals would like. I mean, we all remember in 2020 there was those reports of internal Slack streams at the New York Times and elsewhere, and a bunch of liberal nonprofits, where you had this younger generation of radical leftists complaining to the sort of liberal higher ups about not feeling safe and whatnot because the voice or activities of the body in question were not radical enough. And I think they all jumped into submission, and that's where we're at.
9: All right, now I want to switch topics to the breaking news. At this hour, the New York Times is reporting that President Trump has not decided on an Iran deal. And there are lots of reasons. We don't know what they are, and the president hasn't said anything, but he's always said no dust, no dollars, and they want dollars. I think I interpret it that way. There's a small club. It includes you and me, Noah and Matt Continetti. It doesn't include John. It maybe comes in and out of that club, which is we are so much better off as the world and the country 15 months into Donald Trump's presidency because of the damage he's done to Iran, that to a certain extent, it doesn't matter if he finishes the job. But I want him to finish the job. Do you think he will? I think it is one of his resolves, one of his historical markers, to destroy the nuclear program in Iran. And I mean destroy it.
10: I've never been more unsure of what the president's going to do, and that's saying a lot, because I am habitually sure of what he's going to do. I have a real hard time looking into the future here, because I find it impossible to believe that he will take a sucker's deal that resembles in any way the JCPOA. And I also am finding it almost impossible to think he will resume kinetic operations. So I don't know, but obviously something has to give, and I don't know which gives. And I just want to address the point about our being safer. I agree with you. The bulk of the overwhelming majority of Iran's nuclear program lays in rubble, as do tons of missiles. And that undoubtedly makes us safer. I will say, if the U.S. withdraws, winds down this operation with some sort of faulty, bogus deal with the remnants of the Iranian regime, It's not that we will be in as much danger or more danger than we were before, but it will introduce a new danger into the world, something akin to our pointless withdrawal from Afghanistan, in the sense that it will send a signal to bad actors that this is the best shot that the U.S. gave it, this bold, overwhelming action, backed up by all sorts of bluster, and at the end of the day, they couldn't finish the job. And that is a different kind of danger that I think Donald Trump risks introducing.
9: Okay, let me ask you about another danger, which is any kind of a deal over international waterways that make them less international. That ought not to just scare us or the world. China's got to look at the Strait of Malacca, which doesn't run past their friends. They run past our friends and say, and we've got the Virginia-class submarine, and say, we don't like this deal either. Do you think China might actually be pushing Iran to back away from the idea that they get a toll?
10: Well, one hopes. I mean, you know, I think clearly Donald Trump wanted China to lean on Iran one way during his summit with Xi. They're so tight-lipped about what they may or may not be doing vis-a-vis Iran, the Chinese are, that I don't know, but I agree with you. Then again, if this all comes down to a question of the Iranians being able to wait out a situation that the U.S. cannot, we're in a whole new world altogether.
9: And I'll leave it at that. I'm hoping, as I told Matt and Noah and others, that the president's, this is one of his, quote, resolves. That's a Churchill word about FDR. He had certain resolves that he would not cross. I hope the nuke program is one of those resolves and they don't get a dollar. And anyone who's talking to them about breaking his bake, he's going to crack his base if he does a bad deal. That's the problem. Abe Greenwald, always good to see you. Great Thursday and Friday editions of the Commentary Podcast. I enjoyed them both. Go follow Abe at Abe Greenwald on X. Listen to the Commentary Podcast as well. Come right back to the Hugh Hewitt Show.
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0: Fox News, I'm Tom Graham. The Trump administration is once again offering Iran a peace proposal, including two very familiar demands.
1: President Trump highlighted the two key areas in this proposal, posting on Truth Social earlier today that Iran must agree that they will never have a nuclear weapon or bomb. He also says the Hormuz Strait must be immediately open. No tolls.
0: Fox's Ashley Webster there. New York Governor Kathy Hochul is the latest Democrat leader to help protect migrants from ICE agents. She signed a measure to limit state cooperation with immigration enforcement.
2: This does not mean that we are a sanctuary for criminals. People are trying to play this into, they're inviting all the murderers and rapists.
0: In neighboring New Jersey, several prominent Democrat politicians have joined ongoing protests outside an ICE facility in Newark. America is listening to Fox News.

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7: 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Them Dan Havilinas are featured from 5 to 7 this Saturday. Billy Bond Jr. performs on Thursday, June 4th, and Salt of the Earth is featured at 5 on Saturday, June 6th. 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That's your KQ&A Nightbeat. I'm Bill Monroe.
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8: Welcome back, America. I'm Hugh Hewitt, back on the West Coast for a day to celebrate the life of my friend Bud, the contractor, who built this studio, as a matter of fact. Great work by a man I tease relentlessly, and we will have a great wake tonight, and we will have a great memorial service tomorrow. But as soon as I landed in California at 9 o'clock last night, I was immediately enveloped in the Tom Steyer universe. It's as though he had taken over. I don't know if there's a... We got to get Schroeder to tell me, is there a comic book where an evil force comes in to the universe and takes over every screen, every ad, every means of communication? Because Tom Steyer is trying to buy the second place. Now, I think it'll be second place because I think Steve Hilton will win. And every Republican should vote for Steve Hilton, and every moderate should vote for Steve Hilton, and every sane Democrat should vote for Steve Hilton. He's basically a liberal Republican who, you know, would be fine in the Tory party in Great Britain, which he used to advise David Cameron, or a New England Republican. He's a Pete Wilson Republican, and this state needs fixing. But Tom Steyer is a bored billionaire, and he knows that Javier Becerra is an empty suit. So I really cannot turn on anything. And I'm assuming AM870, the answer, is included on this, because it's a jungle primary. Everybody gets to vote on everyone. And so Tom Steyer might be running, hey, you Christian people, hey, you conservative people, hey, all you folks who listen to Hugh Hewitt and Larry Elder on the Salem News Channel and the Salem Radio Network, and all you folks who are Scott Jennings, you should vote for Tom Steyer. I mean, this guy, he's desperate to have some significance. Now, he is smarter than Javier Becerra, but that's not saying anything, actually, because I don't think Secretary Becerra, former Congressman Becerra, former Attorney General of the State of California Becerra, knows anything. I really don't. I think I interviewed him back in my Life and Times days when I did 10 years of the nightly news in L.A., but I do believe he's about as empty a suit as possible. So California would go from the dumbest governor they've ever had to a

0: dumber governor. So it would be dumb and dumber. Now, Jerry Brown was not dumb, and he had Ann Gust as his chief of staff, and as a law school classmate of mine, and happened to be married to Jerry, and she's brilliant. And so Gavin Newsom did not have the staff that Jerry Brown did. And so it's just getting worse and worse. And it's so pathetic, actually, how he's craving the far-left approval. But in L.A., it's not just the governor's race. Vote for Steve Hilton, and then vote for Spencer Pratt, if you're in L.A. Spencer Pratt has a new ad up, cut number 18.
1: My daughter, she's sick.
2: Spencer Pratt is the common sense choice for Los Angeles. Just look around. The city is a mess and our leaders have failed us. Homelessness, crime, drugs, everything is worse under Karen Bass.
3: This is bad. She's caught the Pratt. How did this happen?
1: We restrict her media diet. New York Times, MSNBC, NPR, maybe CNN if we're feeling frisky. Something must have slipped through.
3: Does she know anyone, anyone at all, who thinks for themselves?
1: I don't know. I don't think so. What is this?
3: It starts with a mild cough. And then, next thing you know, you hate seeing homeless drug addicts inject near kids. It's very contagious. I'm going to prescribe 4 doses of NPR every hour on the hour, 2 doses of the New York Times, and 5 doses of the LA Times.
2: Why was Karen Bass in Ghana while the city was burning?
3: 6 doses. 6 doses of the LA Times. We'll have to hold her in quarantine with the others for a few days. It's protocol.
1: Save LA.
0: Very good ad. I hope you could see it on the Salem News Channel, because the doctor coughs at the end, and the room where they're being quarantined for the people who caught Pratt, it's pretty full. 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Thank you if you can do more. 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I'll be right back. Go nowhere. I'm Hugh Hewitt on the Salem News Channel, the Salem Radio Network, and all of our great radio affiliates across the U.S. of A.
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8: Welcome back, America. I'm Hugh Hewitt. As many of you know, the show is approaching its 26th anniversary on the Salem Radio Network, and I think that's 3 or 4 years on the Salem News Channel, and our wonderful affiliates across the country, many of them have carried us every year of 20, and I've always done it without a producer. Never had a producer. I've had Dwayne and Adam and Harley. But Dwayne's like, this is a time, you won't get this unless you're a boomer or a near boomer, maybe Gen Xer. There was a show called F Troop from a long time ago. Dun, dun, dun, dun, dun, dun, dun, dun. And the cap, that's it.
9: The end of the Civil War was there
8: and the F Troop was run by a moron. That would be me. And there was a guy who would save them from getting
10: Sergeant O'Rourke.
8: Sergeant O'Rourke was the one guy who had
10: Forrest Tucker.
8: Okay, Forrest Tucker would stop them. So Dwayne doesn't come to work very often, but when he is here, he's like Sergeant O'Rourke, because I made a mistake last hour, and that mistake was I said Democrats have an anti-Semitism problem, and the panelists did not bring it up in the Michigan Senate debate. I was wrong. And Dwayne woke up from his somnolence. He did his Sergeant O'Rourke thing, his Forrest Tucker thing, and said, no, no, no, no, no. And so, my apologies. They did ask. We found this cut number 14.
11: Is there an anti-Semitism problem in the Democratic Party? Ms. McMorrow.
12: There is. At the Democratic Convention, an attendee yelled an anti-Semitic slur at my husband, who is Jewish, who was walking with my five-year-old daughter. That is terrifying.
8: Okay, that's the only clip Dwayne was able to find on short notice, but I did not see that anywhere. I'm amazed that that did not make it on the social media. That's the first time anyone in mainstream media has asked a Democrat point blank, do the Democrats have an anti-Semitism problem? I don't know that man's name, but I apologize to him for saying they didn't bring it up. I would have thought if they asked El Sayed, who is anti-Semitic, all right, he's pro-Hamas. He won't speak ill of Khamenei, who tortured and murdered tens of thousands of people. He's really over the line. I don't know if he asked him. There has been no social media cut. That's how I normally find out about this stuff. And I thank Generalissimo for coming in today. That's very rare for him to come in on a Friday.
10: There was a print story of El Sayed from the last, 36 hours. And he said, even up to today, he still wrestles. I'm paraphrasing, but this is pretty close. He, quote, wrestles with the question of whether Israel should have the right to exist.
8: All right, so he's anti-Semitic.
10: He's anti-Semitic.
8: And so I would love to have heard the debate. And then I would love to see the clips out on social media. But you know why that clip isn't out there? You know why I didn't? I was all day on the airplane yesterday, so I was going between Churchill and X. Churchill, 14 hours traveling. So I saw everything about the debate that made it onto social media. You know why that clip isn't on? Let's play it again. Cut number 14 of Mallory
11: McMorrow. Is there an anti-Semitism problem in the Democratic Party? Ms. McMorrow.
12: There is. At the Democratic Convention, an attendee yelled an anti-Semitic slur at my husband, who is Jewish, who was walking with my five-year-old daughter. That is terrifying.
8: I think that did not make it onto social media because the impenetrable wall of the left has decided to memory hole that. They don't want that question being asked again and again and again. Like, you know, Democrats always bring up global warming with Republicans. Democrat journalists always bring up global warming. It's one of their hobby horses. Now they'll be bringing up Tucker and Candace Owens and Charlie and conspiracy theorists. And that's just what they do. It's like trained seals in the left-wing media. But that slips through. And I owe that man an apology delivered. He asked the question that ought to be asked of every Democrat everywhere. 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I told you about this in hour number one. I want to remind you in hour number two. Mark it. Put it in your calendar. Don't miss it. Sunday night, 7 p.m., in coordination with Salem Now, Salem News Channel premieres by Dawn's Early Light. It's, of course, about the pivotal moment in the War of 1812 outside of Fort McHenry, when you've got Francis Scott Key witnessing the battle and he writes the Star-Spangled Banner, and it ties in to the President's Executive Order 14202 from February of last year, where he established the task force to eradicate anti-Christian bias. So this documentary is about 1812 and the defense of our liberty, and it's about the defense of our religious liberty being mounted by Donald Trump. And it's important. It's an all of government effort. And through interviews, history, investigative storytelling, this film explores the challenges identified and the measures being taken to strengthen the protections of religious freedom. It is Sunday night, May 31st at 7 p.m. on the Eastern. 7 p.m. on the Salem News Channel. Thanks to Salem Now. We appreciate that. Stay tuned. I'll be back with Tarzana Joe, then the Hillsdale Dialogue coming up right after that on The Hugh Hewitt Show.
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0: From Focus Features and the producers of Darkest Hour comes the new movie, Pressure, the untold story of D-Day. In the 72 hours leading up to the largest seaborne invasion in history, General Dwight D. Eisenhower faced an impossible decision that would determine the fate of the war. As Allied forces prepared to land, two massive storms converge over Normandy. Behind closed doors, with the clock ticking, General Eisenhower must decide. 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There is no safe option, only consequences. 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And without a doubt, it must be seen on the big screen. Pressure, the untold story of D-Day. Rated PG-13, may be inappropriate for children under 13, now playing in theaters everywhere with special engagements in Dolby Cinema.
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0: Welcome back, America. I'm Hugh Hewitt, joined by Tarzana Joe. I'm on the West Coast. It's only appropriate that the poet laureate of the Hugh Hewitt Show, Tarzana Joe, show up. His website, tarzanajoe.com, is being refurbished. I'm very excited about that. Hello, Joe.
7: Yes, yes. It's interesting that you mentioned climate change in the last segment, because that's what the poem is about.
0: Ah!
7: There was a UN document called RCP-85 that said the changing climate would roast everything alive. They said our bell was tolling, dingering and dongering. They used its dire conclusions for all their fearful mongering. The polar bears would melt away. We'd find them cold and clammy. The temperature in Greenland would be warmer than Miami. The Boston Globe said no more snow and likely no more skiing, and talking heads across the dial were breathless in agreeing. They said 100 vile things by climate change was causable, but now they've changed their tune a bit. They call their work implausible. Right-wing kooks are quick to pounce, and we don't think it's funny, because those awful warnings cost us lives, careers, and money. Not so fast, the UN says. Some fears were overstated, but we're still in a crisis, and that cannot be debated. May you suffer moderation. May all your partners leave you. Don't tell us that you got it wrong, then ask us to believe you. Ask Goddard or Copernicus, Big Bang or Steady State. Don't call yourself a scientist unless you can debate. That's Wrong by Tarzana Joe.
0: That's fabulous. Is Wrong over at the TarzanaJoe.com 1.0, or are you waiting for TarzanaJoe 2.0?
7: No, You can go to TarzanaJoe.com as it sits right there in front of you and get wrong. And you can also go to my Facebook page. And, you know, I'm going to become a man of multimedia.
0: Does your Facebook page have the I Need a Poem button like the Tarzana Joe website does?
7: No. Can you do that?
0: I don't know. I don't do Facebook. That belongs to Salem, and they do that. But I want you to know, make sure you do if you can. I don't know if you can, but there is, if you need a poem, you'll ask who? Not Dwayne.
7: I'll ask the Pope. The Pope should know how I can do it on Facebook.
0: You know,
7: I'm sure.
0: I wasn't being disrespectful when I said I'm not really looking to the Pope for AI advice because he's 70 years old like I am, and it's not really our wheelhouse. But I'll read it. TarzanaJoe.com. I need a poem. If you need a poem for a wedding, a farewell party, a toast at a wedding, or anything, a graduation, go to TarzanaJoe.com and hit the I need a poem boom and read wrong right there. Thank you, Joe.
7: Thank you, Hugh.
0: Don't go anywhere, America. Dr. Larry Arn, the president of Hillsdale College, is coming up next. They had a commencement there a couple of weeks back. Erica Kirk was the speaker, and we're going to talk about that because it was quite a great speech by Erica Kirk. Stay tuned to the Salem News Channel. I'll be right back.
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3: Fox News, I'm John Saucier. President Trump's weighing a peace deal with Iran. China is reportedly operating an elaborate scheme to get barrels from the Strait of Hormuz to Asia on ships known as the Dark Fleet, with secret oil transfers taking place in Malaysia. Interior Secretary Doug Burgum on Fox News Channel blames this on failed sanctions under the Biden administration.
4: The oil just kept flowing. They just found different mechanisms to deliver it. China built up the largest strategic petroleum reserve in the world. And when you have failed sanctions, you just turn those countries into, you know, China's discount gas station.
3: Crowds outside of an ICE detention facility in New Jersey protesting conditions for detainees inside. New Jersey Governor Mikey Sherrill and her solution to this chaos.
5: New Jersey law enforcement is today establishing a peaceful, protected protest zone in the area right outside Delaney Hall.
3: There are reports of some protesters threatening to kill ICE agents there. 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
8: 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Good afternoon. It's Friday, May 29th. Up next, your local news and a check of the weather forecast. I'm Greg Paul reporting for the Talk of the Quad Cities. KQ&A News brought to you this hour by Bradshaw Family Dental. The town of Prescott Valley has its tentative fiscal year 2027 budget in place.
9: Last night, council members adopted the budget, which establishes the maximum allowable expenditure limit for the upcoming fiscal year. Councilwoman Janelle Keel raised concerns about the proposed Glassford Dells Regional Park.
10: Rather than moving forward with the engineering and construction funding for Glassford Hill at this time, I would support reallocating those funds toward updating the general plan and beginning the process of identifying community members to assist with that effort.
9: Town Manager Gilbert Davidson clarified those costs.
11: The only thing being recommended in this budget for Glassford Dells is trail development, so building trails, which was one of the top priorities indicated by residents. And then it's doing some engineering work on what's called the Southgate parking lot.
9: The budget totals more than $222 million. It's up for final adoption on June 25th. Keel and Councilman Kenneth Freund voted against. The Prescott Valley Town Council also approved the capital improvement plan. Keel voted against that item. I'm Bill Monroe reporting.
8: Two former employees tied to Colt Grill locations in northern Arizona and Alabama have pleaded guilty to charges involving hiring and harboring undocumented workers.
12: In July of last year, 28 search warrants and 4 federal arrest warrants were served in Prescott, Prescott Valley, Cottonwood, Sedona, and Foley, Alabama, following a 3-year-long investigation. Luis Rogel Jaimez and Iris Romero Molina have admitted to employing undocumented workers at Colt Grill restaurants. I'm Gregory Scott reporting.
8: If you're going camping this weekend, be bear aware.
13: Bears are typically shy and tend to avoid humans, but their excellent sense of smell can be problematic for both the animals and humans as they search for an easy meal. Arizona Game and Fish Department officials are advising those living in areas or visiting bear country to remove or block access to trash, food, or other attachments such as pet food or bird seed. When camping, keep food secure and inaccessible to bears. Don't keep food in a tent. Don't burn leftover food or trash on the grill. Set up a campsite away from places where bears might look for food, such as creeks, rivers, and other bodies of water. When hiking, don't wear scented lotion or perfumes. Make noise or hike in groups. In case of a black bear encounter, don't run away and never play dead. Back away slowly while maintaining eye contact with the bear. I'm Lindsay Draper reporting.
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14: 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For the Prescott area, sunny today with a high temp of 67, clear tonight with a low of 45, and sunny tomorrow, 76 for the high. In the Verde Valley, partly cloudy with a high of 72 today, this evening clear with an overnight low of 48, and sunny on Saturday with a high of 81. That's your forecast. I'm Greg Pohl for AM 1130 and 99.9 FM in Prescott, 95.5 FM in Prescott Valley and Cottonwood, the talk of the Quad Cities, KQ&A.
16: Morning, glory, and evening, grace, America. Thanks to Mark Davis for sitting in for me a little bit. I am so pleased to welcome back Dr. Larry Arnn, president of Hillsdale College. It's commencement season everywhere. Some commencements are done. Hillsdale's is done. Some are this weekend. Some are next weekend. Some go into middle of June. But I wanted to spend some time on that. It's not really a Hillsdale dialogue, but it's really all Hillsdale dialogue. First of all, Dr. Arnn, what is the whole purpose of a commencement? Is it a unique American tradition, or does it go back to the founding of Oxford and Cambridge?
17: It's old. First of all, to understand it, what have I done? I've done 27 commencements now. Isn't that crazy?
16: Wow.
17: And it starts with the oddness of the name, commencement. You know, it is about starting out your life, right? But the mood and the tone is all farewell. You know, you could call it valediction. You know, farewell, goodbye, this is the end. And that's, you know, the talk is heavily involved in that. But it's called commencement. Now you have to ask yourself the question, what unites the past and the future? And the answer is not the present, that's very fleeting. The answer is eternity. And so the right theme of commencement is eternity. And there are lots of prayers, and there's lots of talk about the eternal things in light of which one must commence one's life. And in a good college, you're there to learn what those things are and build the character to pursue them. So that's what commencement is about. And the best commencement speeches are like that. And
16: you had a great commencement speaker this year in Erica Kirk. I'm going to play a lot of her commencement speech. But before I do, in the 26 prior commencements, you've had Justice Thomas. You've had a lot of great people come and speak to the college. If I were to press you and we accept Justice Thomas and any other justices and Erica Kirk, who lingers with you after 27 years as giving a speech that made a mark?
17: Michael Ward was very good. He's a C.S. Lewis scholar. He's got a wonderful, he's a very good ceremony. He's very good in many ways, but he's a very good ceremonial speaker. And he's funny. Mostly he's funny by making fun of us. He parsed out the name Hillsdale one time. What does it mean, Hillsdale? Hills and Dales, do they go together? And he worked on that for a while. But he's very good. Hadley Arkus gave a great talk one year. What you need to do it well is gravitas. You need serious, you need to be a serious person. And so the ones who are the most serious do the best.
16: Well, I want to dissent. I had Alexander Solzhenitsyn for 2 hours in the rain in 1978. He spoke in Russian and it was translated into English. Very serious speech. Not that great of a commencement, though, but a very serious speech. Let's turn to this year. Erica Kirk, brilliant inspiration on your part to invite her. Why did you invite her to address it in this year of her tragedy?
17: Well, I loved Charlie, and I loved him because he was a student. He was, he was an important man, right? And he was a whirlwind. And I began by resenting him, you know, because I don't like people coming up to me and telling me this is the most brilliant young man in America, because I think if there is such a young man, I probably know him. And if I do know him, I won't go around calling him the most brilliant young man in America, because I don't think it's good for 19-year-olds. So I sort of whacked him first time I met him. And I got him to say what turning point was. And he said, you're going to change the culture on college campuses. And I said, define for me the terms culture and college. And he struggled. And I said, so you're going to fix it, and you don't know what it is. And, you know, I thought, I'm done with that boy now. Well, I was not done with him. For the next 12 years, he just haunted me. And he, Erica sent me just the other day another page from his, what she calls his journals. What they are is class notes. We studied a lot of things together, Charlie and I. And that's what we always talked about. You know, we didn't talk very much about Donald Trump and high politics, which he was very involved in, much more than I. He wanted to talk about America. What is it? What does it mean? What is a final cause? What is a formal cause? What is character? How do you get one? He just loved those topics, and he was just all over them every time I talked to him. And so I came to love him. And then he was killed. And two nights later, his wife called me, and we talked for an hour and a half. And it was very, and I knew her a bit. I knew him well. And it was just very sad and touching. And she said, you were Charlie's teacher. And I said, well, he said that. She said, will you teach me? And I said, of course. What would you like to know? And the first thing she said was, well, she said everything. And then she said, I have to try to run a turning point. Can I do that? And I said, well, it starts with two little kids, doesn't it? I said, how far away do you live from the office? She said, 20 minutes. And I said, move closer or move the office. You're going to have to involve them. It's going to break your heart. I have two daughters who are professional women, one of them, two children, one of them about to have one. And they have to deal with the fact that they go to work, and it'll break your heart when your children resent that. So you have to prove to them every day, first thing every day, that you love them the most and they are your first concern. And one way to do that is involve them. Take them, you know, take them. So we talked about that, and we talked about what does she need to know and how to run a railroad. And she asked me two nights later, would I speak at the memorial service, which I did, which was an extravaganza and, you know, a wonderful thing. And so I offered Charlie and Erica an honorary degree. So now she's coming anyway. We had an invitation out already to somebody to be the commencement speaker. And on very good ground, that person said, can't do it. But I'll meet with your kids whenever you want, whoever that person was. And So now she's coming, and so we thought, I talked to the senior class officers, and we thought that would be good. And she did do very well, I thought.
16: In fact, let me begin by playing the beginning of Erica Kirk's commencement address, cut number one.
18: When we arrive, we go straight to the gym, because that's what we did. And I'm on one side of the gym, Charlie's on the other, and then all of a sudden, I was thinking, he pulled out the bat phone. And I was like, okay, maybe he's going to put on some music. He loved classic rock. I was like, maybe he's going to put on some music. So I'm on the treadmill, he's over in the weights, and all of a sudden I hear Dr. Arndt's voice coming from the side of the room. And so I walk over to him, and I was like, baby, what are you listening to? He goes, I know. He was like, I'm almost done. He's like, I have to finish just a few more lectures from Dr. Arndt. I have a few more certificates I have to get from my online courses at Hillsdale. We're almost there. I can't skip him. I was like, baby, you do what you got to do. I'm here for it. But I enjoyed it because I was learning about Churchill, too, when he was working out. I was working out. It was a great little bonding moment.
16: That's their honeymoon, Dr. Arndt. So she began the commencement speech by saying, you went with them on their honeymoon. I'm not sure that's a good thing. But it's flattering. Did your wife get a laugh out of that?
17: Oh, yeah. Yeah, well, you know, Charlie went around. His key advice to people, to young men especially, he was very, very effective with them, and women too, was what? Learn a lot. Don't go to a bad college. Learn a lot. Build your character. Love your country. Get married and have some kids. And that's it. You know, when I met Charlie, he was single. And I told him, I said, you know, because the first time I met him, it was a college event in Wyoming. And I didn't get to talk to anybody else. He just wouldn't leave me alone. I was late for my next meeting. I said, 2 hours, we sat and talked. And I said to him, I said, are you married? He said, no. I said, you got to get married. He said, why? And I said, he said, I know, but why do you say that? And I said, because it does make life more serious, doesn't it? Then you've done the whole thing in life, right? You got to get some kids because it's a pain, and you'll learn all about life if you do that. Well, he went around telling the world that, and then, you know, when he got engaged to Erica, he called me about that. And he said, and, you know, he brought her to Hillsdale. He came to Hillsdale many times. Sit in class. You come and sit in class. And, so she's a wonderful woman. And
16: more of that commencement speech coming up, because there's a lot in it. Don't go anywhere, America. You're listening to Hillsdale Dialogue, everything Hillsdale at hillsdale.edu, including, I'll bet, Erica's commencement speech. Stay tuned.
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10: He really understood that this institution wasn't normal. It was something that elevated his thinking to be a thought leader and really become a serious person, not just a political talking head, but someone who truly sought out the beautiful things in life, the good, the true. And he really took that seriously because he loved learning, and that's what set him apart, just as all of you. You guys love learning, and I would tell him, And he would like to hear it, but I love telling him because it was honest. I would say, I love learning from you. And so whenever we would have date nights, I would just be like, tell me something that I don't know about the founding fathers, or tell me something about Benjamin Franklin, because he loved learning about Benjamin Franklin, or tell me something about Churchill. He just loved being able to share what he had learned in those moments.
9: Hillsdale is not normal. That's Erica Kirk giving the commencement speech this year at Hillsdale College. Our guest is Dr. Larry Arn. Hillsdale Dialogue underway, all things Hillsdale. Hillsdale is not normal. That's a problem for America, because it ought to be normal for colleges to care about learning, but it's increasingly not. When she said that, did you smile?
11: Oh, yeah. Well, Charlie published a book, his penultimate book, one just published posthumously, and he said he gave the advice kids shouldn't go to college. But he called me before it came out, a month before it came out, and said, I'm publishing this book, but I'm exempting Hillsdale. I don't want you to be mad at me. And I said, yeah, I don't care if kids go to college, unless they don't go to Hillsdale, then I care. But he's there's a movement, by the way, underway. Not only are there fewer kids going to college, but there are more commonly now, they say they don't intend to go. And I think, the value of it is, the reason it's done between the ages of 18 and 21 is because you haven't started your career yet, and you've reached a maturity level where you can get seriously ready for life in general, right? And then the career will take whatever course it takes. I mean, I happen to know, because I've known you for 400 years, you didn't set out to be a media person. That wasn't your deal, right?
9: Nope.
11: And
9: right.
11: I didn't set out to be a college president. You know, that wasn't my deal. I was actually against it. And what you can do when you're young is get ready for life, and then life will tell you what you're going to do.
9: Yeah, I think it's funny that the audience should know. We've known each other since we were 33 years old, and neither of us were remotely close to living where we are now living or doing what we are now doing, and there have been many changes in between. And that is, I think, an interesting life. Let me play for you Erica talking about her call on your graduates this year, cut number 3.
10: To witness. He sought to order what was disordered and came to the table with solutions instead of more problems. He was very solution-oriented. That's prime characteristic of an entrepreneur. But he had solutions, whether that be for the government or for the culture. And that's what all of you are called to do also. All of you students here that are graduating, you have learned about the permanent things, and you share in that responsibility to be a part of the solution for this nation and this world.
9: Part of the solution, and then let's follow with cut number 4.
10: Because we are all here on this earth for such a short amount of time. Such a short amount of time. And it's so humbling, the contrast between human limitation and God's infinity. That's why our choices, even the smallest ones, matter. They matter so much. And through your time as a student at Hillsdale, you've spent years preparing, you've spent years learning and being shaped in ways both seen and unseen. And now you find yourself standing at the threshold of a life that will no longer be structured for you, but entrusted to you. And that's important, that's special, because what once felt guided will now require direction, and what once felt theoretical will now become deeply personally.
9: That is pretty deep for Erica Kirk. You're part of the solution, and there's a large limitation upon what you're on the earth for. Did it go over well with the students?
11: Yeah, it was very. Toward the end of it, I looked up of a sudden, and after she'd spoken, and it was going, maybe we're getting better at it. The problem with commencement is it's too long, and this set a record if you adjust for the number of graduates. We got more graduates now, so it didn't quite meet the record, but if you adjust for that, it did by a lot. And one of the reasons was she was pithy and high. And I looked up and said, hey, this is a great commencement. And everybody cheered. And she got a standing ovation, faculty too, everybody. And she was a controversial choice, right? Partly because Charlie was controversial and she's controversial, and some amazingly terrible things are said about her by certain people. And she didn't, you know, is she serious enough? Well, I thought she was. I was the one who knew her. And sure enough, she stood up there and delivered like a champ. And
9: well, she's to take the incoming arrows from the fringes of our society and the nutters who have decided to make her an object of abuse tells me a lot about her character. I should also mention for the audience, if they're watching on the Salem News Channel, there's a fella in the shot, in the bottom right of the shot, and they think they know him, and it's Pat Sajak, right? Am I right about that?
11: Yeah, he's the chairman of the board.
9: And so yeah, everybody's watching this. I think I know that guy. Yes, you do know that guy. How did he come to be with Hillsdale?
11: Well, I met him back in Claremont. He wrote me a letter, and he's got a weird name, like as I do. So I thought it might be he. And I had watched him, you know, you have to be old to know this, but he was an extremely popular weatherman on the nightly local news in L.A. He was a feature. Everybody tuned in to watch him do the weather because he was funny. And then he gets the talk show for a while, and then he's done a lot of things, and then he gets Wheel of Fortune. And so I wrote him back and said, maybe we should meet. And that began a process of every few months or weeks, we would meet at Ilford, Iowa in Pasadena, which is halfway between him and me. And
9: I just got to say, Hillsdale is a crossroads for many unimaginable but yet very real meetings. We'll be right back. Don't go anywhere. Hillsdale Dialogue continues. Now let me turn to and tell you a little bit about our Angel Tree campaign, which is going great. I want it to go better. We got 1 week left in this, and they are making the list, and they're checking it twice at every single campsite. So for every $5,000 we raise, we fill up another cabin. All right? That's 25 kids. We can get another counselor in there. We can have another group of kids escape their circumstances. Mom and or dad are in jail. Mom and or dad can't see them, can't possibly take them out for a hike, much less a week at camp. That's why Angel Tree does this for you. All I'm asking you to do is go over to HughHewitt.com and go to the top of HughHewitt.com. 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

0: News. I'm John Saucier. President Trump's weighing a peace deal with Iran. China is reportedly operating an elaborate scheme to get barrels from the Strait of Hormuz to Asia on ships known as the Dark Fleet, with secret oil transfers taking place in Malaysia. Interior Secretary Doug Burgum on Fox News Channel blames this on failed sanctions under the Biden administration.
1: The oil just kept flowing. They just found different mechanisms to deliver it. China built up the largest strategic petroleum reserve in the world. And when you have failed sanctions, you just turn those countries into, you know, China's discount gas station.
0: Crowds outside of an ICE detention facility in New Jersey protesting conditions for detainees inside. New Jersey Governor Mike Sherrill and her solution to this chaos.
2: New Jersey law enforcement is today establishing a peaceful, protected protest zone in the area right outside Delaney Hall.
0: There are reports of some protesters threatening to kill ICE agents there. 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
9: Welcome back, America. I'm Hugh Hewitt. The Hillsdale Dialogue is underway. Here is cut number 5 from Erica Kirk's commencement speech at Hillsdale College this year.
10: And as you continue forward in life, I want you to kind of embrace the similar blueprint of my husband, where he loved to point out that God made us purposeful beings. And continue forward in life with clarity and intention, and you will come to understand that life is not defined by the abundance of options, but by the weight of the choices that you make within them. And those choices, more often than not, are not dramatic or obvious, but quiet and compounding, forming the blueprint of your lifelong before anyone else can see what you are building. Each of us must order his own house, live rightly, and aim for high and beautiful things. And if we do, we may save our souls, and perhaps by the mercy of God, contribute to the preservation of our country.
9: Preservation of our country, that's not going to be heard at a lot of commencements. And one more, Dr. Arnn, before I get your commentary, cut number 6 from Erica's commencement.
10: But what does that mean for you, for the students that are sitting here, for the graduates? It means that responsibility has now settled upon you. And that's very important. Not as a burden meant to overwhelm you, but as a calling meant to ground you. And starting tomorrow, you are now in a position where truth must be pursued and defended. And that responsibility comes from your identity as Christians, as Americans, and as graduates of Hillsdale College. Because to the world, they believe truth is something to be reshaped. But to all of us in this room, it is something to be honored. If you are going to live as a purposeful being, then aim high at worthy things, because purpose is not something that just drifts into your life. It is formed through what you attend to, what you think about, what you return to when your thoughts start to wander over and over again. And over time, your thoughts become your priorities, and your priorities become your direction, and your direction becomes unmistakably your life.
9: So, Dr. Arnn, I don't think anyone arrives at Hillsdale thinking they're going to get given a purpose, and I don't think you have a purpose to give everyone, but they leave with a purpose, and the network effects of Hillsdale over the years I've known you are extraordinary, and they're multiplying exponentially. What do you put in that other colleges are leaving out?
11: Well, it actually does start before they come. Yesterday, I reviewed an annual letter that I

0: and to all the matriculating students deposited with us. And it's been the same for 25 years now. And I send them two books. I send them a copy of Founding Father by Rick Brookhiser, which is a great short examination of Washington's character. And I send them Aristotle's Nicomachean Ethics. And I remind them something they've known from the first materials they see from Hillsdale College. There's an honor code to sign, and you got to sign it. Don't come if you're not going to sign it, right? Because you're here to become a serious human being. And that means the moral and the intellectual virtues. So the point is, Hillsdale is a society of volunteers, and we have our arguments all the time. And on the other hand, we have our purpose, and the arguments revolve around what the best way to serve that purpose is. And, you know, that, you know, I've learned trying to educate young people for a long time now that you can't really do anything to them that they have not chosen. Especially when they're 18 and they don't quite know what all the consequences are, right? They don't know that they will bear the burden of their choices fully. You know, they have a sense of it. But, and so if you do things to them that don't seem to help their growth, then they don't like it. And so make them choose as a first step, right? If you want this, this is what this is. If you don't want this, you should go somewhere else. And that's really crucial.
1: You know, we only have a minute to the break. What room is that commencement held in, by the way? People are watching on the Salem News Channel. It's a vast, vast room with a lot of graduates. I don't recall seeing that room on my trips up there. What is that?
0: Called the Bierman Center. 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
1: And then the
0: second thing is it's got a massive air conditioning system so it can remain comfortable when there are 5,000 people in it.
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4: Arizona News Audio. There are growing calls for the resignation of Deer Valley Unified School District Board Member Kimberly Fisher, who made a Nazi salute at the end of a public meeting this week.
5: There's a second. I'll second it. Huh. All those in favor?
6: Heil.
4: She says she was protesting the leadership of the board president. Mesa police recommending charges against a mother and her boyfriend accused of scalding their 22-month-old who later died. Detective Jose Aguirre says police were called to the home by someone who was living there while the boy was alive.
7: We located a child suffering from physical injuries consistent with burns. Despite life-saving efforts, the child did pass away.
4: A 79-year-old woman, Carol Beal, arrested for the death of a man believed to be her stepfather, whose remains were found at the Pima County Waste Transfer Station back in 1975 and identified last year. Arizona Game and Fish looking for new homes for about 100 desert tortoises, pets surrendered by their owners that can't be released back into the wild. Connie Weber, Arizona News Audio.
8: 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Barkley then calls 911 and Southwest Gas from a safe location.
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13: If you're seeking the ugly, the conspiracy, the pain, you'll find it. And if you're seeking the good and the true and the beautiful, you will find that as well. For example, if what occupies your mind is comfort, you will, with remarkable consistency, build a life that avoids difficulty and seeks ease. If it is pleasure, you will find ways to arrange your life around it. And while you may succeed in achieving both comfort and pleasure, you may also find, perhaps to your own surprise, that they are incapable of sustaining the weight of a meaningful life. Because you are not made for a life that asks nothing of you. You are made for something higher, something that calls you upward rather than settles you downward. At the center of that life, it must be Jesus Christ, always, to love him and to serve him, because he is the axis upon which all other priorities turn.
1: Dr. Arndt, I agree with that, and I know you agree with that, but Hillsdale does not exclude non-Christians. I just want to make sure people know that. People of all faiths or none at all are welcome at Hillsdale, and we began this hour, or last hour, talking about maybe last week, about Abraham and God speaking to the Israelites, where the West begins, what we understand as the West. Did you get any pushback for that, or is that the common understanding?
0: No, we got over that. Hillsdale is very Christian. It might be the most Christian college, but we've never in 182 years required a faith statement to attend the college. And we're starting now. We're getting Jews, and we'll probably get more. And we're starting a minor in Judaism and Western civilization. Be started next year. A college is not the same thing as a church. It's related to a church, and its purpose is to learn. Right. And so among our first sentence of our college history and the articles of association are: grateful to God for the prevalence in the land of the inestimable blessings of civil and religious freedom, that's America, and intelligent piety. And so we're here to learn about those two things so as to preserve them. It actually says the diffusion of sound learning is necessary to the preservation of these blessings, and we hereby endow and found a college at Hillsdale, Michigan. That's the purpose of Hillsdale College, right there.
1: And intelligent piety. That is an interesting phrase, because you can just say piety and convey a lot, but when you add the adjective intelligent piety, you're saying a lot more.
0: That's what turns it into a college, you see. It you know, if I understand the New Testament properly, you can go to heaven just believing and being generally ignorant. But Christianity itself, like nature itself, is an invitation to learn, right? What is the... Jesus is the Word, right? Something God says. And so you're called to understand that, too. Believe it is enough, but to understand it is... And so that, you know, the first educational institutions in, you know, the oldest ones existing now were founded first and foremost to study theology, right?
1: Certainly in America. And I don't know about Oxford.
0: Well, Oxford and Cambridge too, right?
1: Okay.
0: They were
1: okay.
0: Monks. And so they, so the point is, we have, you know, civil and religious freedom and intelligent piety. That's the reason why we have always been devoted to Christ, but also open.
1: Let me also play Erica, cut number 8, because it's also an unusual feature for a college 180 plus years old. Cut number 8.
5: But I just want to encourage all of you, to the men, you are called to provide. You are called to lead, to anchor your families in strength and consistency. To the women, you are called to nurture, to build, to shape lives with wisdom and endurance. These are not secondary callings. They are among the most significant ways a life can be rightly ordered.
1: Along with Oberlin, which was abolitionist in its origins and open to men and women, so was Hillsdale, abolitionist in its origins. And I don't know how early it opened to women. Was it open to women from the beginning, Dr. Arne?
0: Hillsdale College, the 1844 articles read, "All who wish, without regard to race, sex, or national origin, girls from the first."
1: Girls from, okay, one more cut from Erica, cut number 9.
5: And so in closing, as you journey along, pursue truth and defend liberty, like I said before. Love your country. I've said this many times and I'll say it again. Our country is not perfect, but my goodness, is she good.
1: Larry, pursue truth, defend liberty, love your country. Pretty good mission statement from Erica Kirk.
0: Yeah, it's lovely. I wrote her about how and why, you know, what is commitment. You know, you started this thing. I wrote her, we text. I don't like to text, but she texts, so I'll text all day with her. And I wrote her what we started this thing with. You know, she said, give me some advice. And so I wrote her what commencement is and what the tone is and what the point is. And then she just put that, and, you know, other things too. I mean, I think she just did extraordinarily well. And I was happy for her and for the college, because if you understand her situation, you have to wish her well. When I first thought met her, and now I've gotten to know her well now, I decided, one of my beliefs, having been married to Penelope for so long, is women have to be tough. And it's probably a mistake to marry her for that. I didn't really marry Penny for that. I married her to take care of her, which is the right thing, right? But come to find out, you can't. You're going to have these babies, you're going to both have to work, right? And so I think Erica is resilient and intelligent and high-minded. I'm proud of her.
1: 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We have one more segment. Don't go anywhere. I'll be right back with Dr. Larry Arne. Except to hillsdale.edu if you want the whole speech without interruption. I'll be right back.
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0: Welcome back, America. I'm Hugh Hewitt. Dr. Larry Arnn is my guest. So, Dr. Arnn, you got to do this every year. And the parents come, and they're going to watch the Erica Kirk video, and they're going to expect you to top it. But you really can't top things, or you have to do something different. Do you start thinking now about next year?
1: Well, in early September, I will meet with the CIA. First of all, I'm not willingly thinking about anything about next year right now. In early September, I meet with the senior class officers, and they're talking to the however the kids talk today about putting a list together, and they'll bring a list, and I'll bring a list, and I involve the provost, and he gets a list from the faculty, and I involve other colleagues, and we start out with a list, and we're looking for somebody who will represent the college well. The kids tend to favor famous more because it's a natural thing, right? Who is your commencement speaker to their friends in other colleges and back home they talk to? And if you name somebody they never heard of, that's not cool, right? So they like famous. They tend to recommend very decent people. Robert Barron is one of the best commencement speakers.
0: Oh my goodness! Ever had. Yes,
1: he's become a friend of mine. We're doing a series of the great books, co-editing him and I. And I just love that guy. I heard of him first from the senior class officers, and we had it. And so they hit Homer pretty often. Faculty like to have high academics. That's a good pool. They can be really good, and they can be a little boring sometimes too. And I'm not arrogant about commencement speakers. I regard it as formidable because it's hard to give a good commencement speech. The worst, I won't name who it was, but the worst I've ever heard, there's a consensus at Hillsdale College, and it's a long time ago now. It was a politician. And I thought he'd do very well. And God, it was awful. And
0: I've been to five, two of my own and three of my kids. And I can tell you the worst by far, but I'm not going to name it to you. And it was a public official. And someone had written it for him. So that is that we may have a through line there. You might want to avoid the public, although Senator Cotton can give a speech. We'll see. We'll see. Dr. Larry Arnn, thank you. Don't go anywhere, America. Stay tuned to the Salem News Channel. All of the Hillsdale dialogues, all of them are collected at HughForHillsdale.com. We're coming back to Churchill next week. We are back in their finest hour, Volume 2 of his World War II memoir, 6-volume series, their finest hour, and we're getting to Dunkirk, about which Dr. Arnn has lots to say. Don't miss it. Stay tuned to the Salem News Channel. I'm Hugh Hewitt.
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7: Fox Fox News, I'm Tom Graham. The Trump administration has been ordered by a judge to remove the president's name from Washington, D.C.'s famed Kennedy Center.
8: The Kennedy Center board overstepped its bounds, a federal judge rules, by unilaterally adding President Trump's name to the Kennedy Center. That judge has ordered the Performing Arts Center to remove President Trump's name from the building's facade.
7: Fox's Jared Halpern. Crowds rallying outside an ICE detention facility in Newark, New Jersey, raging against immigration agents on behalf of the detainees. Democrat Governor Mikey Sherrill has offered support to the protesters.
9: I'll also keep calling on everyone there now, especially ICE, to de-escalate the situation, to act humanely.
7: Demonstrators, they're likely to continue to rage there into the weekend. 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
13: 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Good afternoon. It's Friday, May 29th. Up next, your local news and a check of the weather forecast. I'm Greg Paul, reporting for the Talk of the Quad Cities. KQ&A News brought to you this hour by Cliff Castle Casino. The Prescott Valley Town Council has approved a 10-year plan for the future.
14: Capital Improvement Plan includes proposed projects submitted by town departments that are evaluated through a structured process. Councilwoman Janelle Keel voted against the plan last night. Finance Director Selena Morris gave more details about the plan.
15: The first year being included in the budget, which totals about $74 million. Just a reminder that the Capital Improvement Plan is how we prioritize critical infrastructure. That does also include the first year of the Capital Improvement Program and plan for long-term planning.
14: Prescott Valley Town Council also adopted the fiscal year 2027 tentative budget, which totals over $22 million. This is the last budget for Morris, and Mayor Cal Palaguta expressed appreciation for.
16: You're moving on, and I just want to say that it has been a pleasure working with you. You are a true budget machine, I would say, and you do a great job, and the town is better for you being here. So I wish you all the luck in the future.
14: Keel and Councilman Kenneth Freund voted against tentative adoption. Final adoption is scheduled for June 25th. I'm Bill Monroe reporting.
13: A self-inflicted gunshot wound leads to juvenile arrests and the discovery of vehicle thefts. At around 3 a.m. on May 9th, the Avapai County Sheriff's deputies responded to a Cottonwood hospital after a male teen arrived with a gunshot wound to his leg. He was later flown to a Flagstaff hospital for surgery. Investigators also learned a car was seen fleeing the hospital after dropping the teen off. Search warrants were served at the homes of both juveniles, and evidence that linked them to weapons offenses and multiple recent vehicle thefts were discovered. The suspects were allegedly recording themselves on video. The 2026 winners of the Stay Healthy Essay and Youth Poster Contests have been announced.
17: Launched in 2019, the essay contest invites young people to explore the impacts of substance abuse and express their thoughts with their peers. The first and second place winners are from Camp Verde High School, while there was a tie for third place between a Prescott Lakes Parkway School student and Academy at Mingus in Cottonwood student. Most of the honorable mentions were students from Mingus Union High School, but students at Camp Verde High School, Prescott Lakes Parkway School, American Heritage Academy in Cottonwood, and Bradshaw Mountain High School also received honorable mentions. As for the youth poster contest, a sixth grader at Acorn Montessori School in Prescott Valley and a 17-year-old Prescott High School student have each won $500 for their grand prize entries. Winners in other age categories each received $50 Amazon gift cards. I'm Lindsay Draper reporting.
13: In KQ&A Sports, the Arizona Diamondbacks start a three-game weekend series with the Seattle Mariners at 6:30 tonight, and all the live action can be heard right here on KQ&A. The Northern Arizona Wranglers indoor football team is on the road to take on the Arizona Rattlers. Kickoff is at 5 tomorrow night at Desert Diamond Arena. That's your news. I'm Greg Paul, reminding you to download the free AZ Hometown Radio mobile app and listen live to the Talk of the Quad Cities online at kqna.com.
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19: Your KQ&A weather forecast brought to you by Barrett Propane. For the Prescott area, sunny today with a high temp of 67, clear tonight with a low of 45, and sunny tomorrow, 76 for the high. In the Verde Valley, partly cloudy with a high of 72 today, this evening clear with an overnight low of 48, and sunny on Saturday with a high of 81. That's your forecast. 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
23: Larry Elder here, the sage from South Central, the prince of Pico Union, the czar of common sense, the great Eldersky, Don Lorenzo. Welcome to the program. No victor crests allowed because we've got a country to save.

0: without teeth. 888-971-SAGE, 888-971-7243. I am Larry Elder. We are Salem News Channel. Happy Friday, everybody. We have so much to get to. This hour, we're going to talk to California Republican gubernatorial candidate Steve Hilton. In the second hour, we're going to talk to Treasury Secretary Scott Bessent about the status, among other things, of Operation Economic Fury against Iran, and what's the deal with Trump's face on a $250 bill. Vice President J.D. Vance reportedly says a deal with Iran is, quote, very close, end quote. Now get this. California state colleges and universities stopped using the SAT. Now 600 faculty members have signed a letter calling for the system to reinstate standardized testing. Why? They're saying these 6 years of experimenting without the SAT, the purpose of which was to enroll more so-called disadvantaged students, has backfired and allowed the admission of large numbers of students who simply cannot do the work. We will revisit the criminal charge brought against Trump by Manhattan DA Alvin Bragg. Just how bogus was the charge, not according to moi, but according to CNN's senior legal analyst. Trump trots out a nickname for Texas Democrat Senate candidate James Tallarico. New York Governor Kathy Hochul bans masks for ICE agents even after an activist promises to kill federal agents and their families. All of this and more. Again, 888-971-7243, 888-971-SAGE, dissent. It's welcome. Speaking of dissent, last couple of days we had a couple of fairly contentious phone calls with the two Davids. I'm assuming they're two different Davids. And the argument was over the assertion that Donald Trump is a felon, a convicted felon. And I asked exactly what was the charge. I outlined what the charge was, and so when one of the Davids called, they simply reiterated what I'd already said. So it would have been interesting to know what he would have said had I not already outlined what the charge was, but put that aside. When Trump ran against Hillary in 2016, do you remember this, number 31?
1: Can fact check him in real time. Last time at the first debate, we had millions of people fact checking, so I expect we'll have millions more fact checking because, you know, it is, it's just awfully good that someone with the temperament of Donald Trump is not in charge of the law in our country.
2: Because you'd be in jail.
3: Secretary Clinton.
0: Okay, now you remember that, right? During the rallies, lock her up, over a couple of things, over the violation, in my opinion, clearly, of the Espionage Act by having unsecured server in her basement on which she sent and received classified information, information that was stamped classified information. She lied about it. And remember, James Comey does his big presentation, and he outlined the case against her. And at the last minute, he said, but no reasonable prosecutor would have prosecuted her because she lacked the intent. I urge you to read the Espionage Act. Intent is not required. All you have to do is be recklessly negligent, and she clearly was. Now, what did Donald Trump do when he got into office, Trump 1.0? Despite at his rallies, people chanting, lock her up, despite the bogus Steele dossier, despite the clear violation of the Espionage Act, what did he do? Nothing. Why? He thought prosecuting her would divide the nation. Kind of a quaint notion now, isn't it, given what happened to this man? So keep that in mind when you're talking about Trump being a convicted felon. But about being a convicted felon, can we go over that again? I told the two Davids that the charge against Donald Trump by Alvin Bragg, who ran promising to get Trump, which I think is a violation of the canons of ethics for a DA to do in the first place, again, put that aside. The charge against Donald Trump is that his payments for Stormy Daniels, which he characterized as legal expenses, somehow violated New York state law. And I said yesterday that there were many experts, including experts on left-wing programs, that went, huh? What? What kind of charge is that? The senior legal analyst for CNN is a guy named Eli Honig. He wrote a very long article in New York Magazine, also left-wing. May I read you portions of it? Well, sure, Larry, it's your show. Headline, prosecutors got Trump, but they contorted the law. He talks about the conviction. Quote, the jury did its job, but this case was an ill-conceived, unqualified mess. Plenty of prosecutors, writes Mr. Honig, have won plenty of convictions in cases that should not have been brought in the first place. But they won. Is no defense to a strained, convoluted reach unless the goal is to win now by any means necessary and worry about the credibility of the case and the fallout later. Did I mention this is the CNN senior legal analyst? So when you go around calling Donald Trump a convicted felon, there were 34 counts. You can take the same charge and make a whole bunch of different counts out of it. Doesn't make the charge any less bogus. Mr. Honig continues. The judge donated money, a tiny amount, but in plain violation of a law, of a rule prohibiting New York judges from making political donations of any kind. He made it to a pro-Biden, anti-Trump political operation, including funds that the judge earmarked for, quote, resisting the Republican Party and Donald Trump's radical right-wing legacy, close quote. He continues, would folks have been just fine with the judge saying on the case if he had donated a couple of bucks to re-elect Donald Trump forever? Absolutely not. Mr. Honey continues. I hope the two Davids are listening. D.A. Alvin Bragg ran for office in an overwhelmingly Democratic county by touting his Trump-hunting prowess. He brazenly and falsely boasted on the campaign trail, quote, it is a fact I have sued Trump over 100 times, close quote. Most importantly, continues Mr. Honig, the DA's charges against Trump push the outer boundaries of the law and due process. Let me read that sentence again. More importantly, the DA's charges against Trump push the outer boundaries of the law and due process. That's not on the jury. That's on the prosecutors who chose to bring the case to the judge who let it play out as it did. The DA's press office and its flacks proclaim that falsification of business records charges are commonplace, and indeed the office's bread and butter. That's true only if you draw definitional lines so broad as to render them meaningless. But when you impose such meaningful search parameters, the truth emerges. The charges against Trump were obscure and nearly entirely unprecedented. In fact, no state prosecutor in New York or Wyoming or anywhere has ever charged federal election laws as a direct or predicate to a state crime against anyone for anything. None ever. Even putting aside the specifics of the election law, the Manhattan DA itself almost never brings any case in which the falsification of business records is the only charge. He continues. Sometimes I speak quickly. I'm trying to slow down. He continues. Standing alone, falsification charges would have been mere misdemeanors under New York law, which posed two problems for the DA. First, nobody cares about a misdemeanor, and it would have been laughable to bring the first ever charge against a former president for a trifling offense that falls within the same technical criminal classification as shoplifting a Snapple and a bag of Cheetos from a bodega. Second, the statute of limitations on a misdemeanor, 2 years, likely has long expired on Trump's conduct, which dates to 2016 and 2017. So, to inflate the charges up to the lowest level felony and to electroshock them back to life, the DA alleged the falsification of business records was committed, quote, with intent to commit another crime, close quote. Another crime, which incorporates unlawful means. Inexcusably, the DA refused to specify what these unlawful means actually were, and the judge declined to force him to pony up. In key respects, he concludes, the charges against Trump are not just unusual. They were crafted individually for the former president and nobody else. Even Manhattan DA employees reportedly call this a zombie case because of its various legal problems. It's better characterized as a Frankenstein case, cobbled together with ill-fitting parts into an ugly, awkward, but more or less functioning contraption that might ultimately turn on its creator. Wow. I want every father and grandfather listening to hear this. 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
1: 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Today, we are closing out another week of my special Angel Tree campaign. So before your weekend starts, I'm asking you to open your wallets and your heart as we help some really great kids who, through no fault of their own, sometimes carry a stigma because they have a mom or a dad in prison. We can send them to camp, however, for a whole week with other kids with a mom or a dad in prison. Out in the air, horseback riding, other activities, in a Christ-centered environment. Just go to my website, LarryElder.com. There's an Angel Tree banner at the very top. Consider making a generous donation. It takes $200 to send a camp, a child to a camp for a week, $400 to send two, $600 to send three, whatever you feel led to give to my Angel Tree campaign. The nonprofit prison fellowship provides kids with an incarcerated parent a week away from bad neighborhoods and the dangers of drugs and gangs. Here's Betsy Wright, Senior Director of Angel Tree, on what awaits the kids you will sponsor.
2: 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They get to sleep in their own bed, which we take for granted. 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
1: 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As I attempted to explain to the two Davids, Hillary Clinton and the DNC bought that fake Steele dossier with campaign money. They call it a legal expense. And they were fined by the Federal Elections Commission. I think it was around $150,000. Donald Trump was not fined, but Donald Trump got prosecuted criminally. Hillary and the DNC did not. Let me just end what Mr. Eli Honig said. He had two more paragraphs at the end of this very long article in the New York Magazine, by the way, dated May 31, 2024. Headline, "Prosecutors got Trump, but they contorted the law." So I urge you to read it yourself. And you see how bogus this whole thing was, how convoluted this whole thing was, how unprecedented this whole thing was, all designed to get Trump by a DA who ran promising to get Trump and did so in a jurisdiction where almost 90% of the people voted against Trump. Here's how he ends this very long article where he's outraged by this. And again, he's the senior legal analyst on CNN, not exactly Trump territory. Quote, "Trump will appeal, as is his right, and he's certain to contest the inventive charges constructed by the DA. I won't go so far as to say on appeals he's likely to win, but he's going to have a decent shot at a reversal." Last paragraph. "No man is above the law. It has become cliche, but it is an important point. It's also worth pausing to reflect on the importance of this core principle. It's also meaningless if we tolerate deviations from ordinary process and principle to get there. Here, prosecutors got their man, for now at least, but they also contorted the law in an unprecedented manner in their quest to snare their prey." End of quote. Now, if you feel good about this, if it doesn't bother you, just say so. But don't tell me that these were legitimate charges when no one ever, ever, ever had been prosecuted for this kind of, quote, falsification of records as a felony. It would have been a misdemeanor. The statute of limitations expired after 2 years, so they contorted to make it into a low-grade felony so they could still go after this guy. And again, the senior legal analyst on CNN, Eli Honig, wrote this very long article where he called the charge against Donald Trump bogus. Now that brings us to the civil lawsuit that was filed against him by E. Jean Carroll, claiming that he sexually abused her. This is an article in Town Hall, just came out today. Headline, uh-oh, E. Jean Carroll may have committed perjury. And it talks about a deposition where she said she received no outside funding for her lawsuit against Trump. However, it was later revealed that a billionaire and Trump hater named Reid Hoffman had paid legal fees and expenses. Another article from Twitchy, conservative publication. Whoa, here is what the case against E. Jean Carroll is really about. Cooked up at a Trump resistance party. Quote, Byron York is shining a light on the reported criminal investigation into E. Jean Carroll. According to York, the probe appears to zero in on the very origins of Carroll's case, a story that traces back to a swanky Manhattan resistance party where anti-Trump operatives, deep-pocketed donors, and eager lawyers cooked up the defamation lawsuit that later ballooned into a full-blown battery claim under New York's specifically tailored Adult Survivors Act. Who are these people, writes the article, who does that? This is another one, PJ Media, another conservative outlet, came out today. Headline, now we know who was really behind E. Jean Carroll's bogus allegations against Trump. He talks about some of the charges made against Trump by her. Quote, Carroll has claimed without any evidence that Trump raped her sometime 1995, 1996. She can't remember which year. We're supposed to believe that she simply stayed quiet about it through Trump's rise to fame in politics, through his 2016 presidential run, through the wave of Me Too accusations that dominated the news cycle, said nothing about it for decades, and her stated reason ranged from her concern over her elderly Republican mother's health to worries that speaking about Trump might actually help Trump win key states. It wasn't until 2019 that she came forward with her bizarre allegations. She didn't tell the police, didn't go to an elected official, didn't go to a journalist. She chose to disclose it in a book. Why? Because no other option would generate royalties. It goes on and on and on. So she may be in trouble, assuming there is an investigation into possible perjury. So these are the cases that have been brought against Donald Trump. A convicted felon. Somebody who has been found liable for sexual abuse. Not rape, sexual abuse. All bogus. I'm Larry Elder.
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7: 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There are growing calls for the resignation of Deer Valley Unified School District Board member Kimberly Fisher, who made a Nazi salute at the end of a public

0: Back in 1975 and identified last year. Arizona Game and Fish looking for new homes for about 100 desert tortoises, pets surrendered by their owners that can't be released back into the wild. Connie Weber, Arizona News Audio.
1: 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Barkley then calls 911 and Southwest Gas from a safe location.
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10: SAGE 888-971-7243. I am Larry Elder. We are Salem News Channel. Isn't it interesting how Donald Trump is being accused of being vindictive and of using the DOJ to retaliate against his enemies, yet brought no charge against Hillary Clinton over the violation of the Espionage Act, which she clearly violated, but no charge against her for the fake Steele dossier that she paid for which she was, as I said earlier, fined by the FEC. I want to read you the paragraph again. That's probably the most in-your-face paragraph by the senior legal analyst, Eli Honig, about the charge brought against Trump by Alvin Bragg. Quote, "The charges against Trump are obscure and nearly entirely unprecedented. In fact, no state prosecutor in New York or Wyoming or anywhere has ever charged federal election laws as a direct or predicate state crime against anyone for anything. None. Ever. Even putting aside the specifics of the election law, the Manhattan DA itself almost never brings any case in which falsification of business records is the only charge," end of quote. Now, you might ask the two Davids, intelligent guys, how did they not know that there was a lot of criticism about this basis for this case from the left? I'll tell you why. You're not going to get it on ABC, NBC, CBS, which a lot of older people still get their primary news source from. But most Americans get their primary news source from the feeds on their phones. Microsoft, Apple, Google, Yahoo, YouTube, and TikTok. So I went on AI, I posted the article I just read you, and I asked, out of the primary news feeds I just now mentioned, how many of them use this story and send it out? And here's the answer I got. As far as Google is concerned, it said, there's no way to determine how prominently Google surfaced it or how many users used it. As far as Apple, whether Apple's algorithm featured it is not publicly disclosed. Yahoo News, quote, "I found no evidence that this particular Honig article was republished as a Yahoo News article." Microsoft Aggregates, "No public data showing how widely it was pushed." TikTok, "No reliable public data

0: following TikTok's algorithm distribution of the article itself. So we have no idea. 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Now, this brings us to the Letitia James case. That was also a civil lawsuit. Hope the two Davids are listening. Letitia James, like Alvin Bragg, ran promising to get Trump. Again, I believe this is a violation of the canons of ethics. She was elected to AG promising to get Trump. I mentioned yesterday that I worked as a second-year law student in the L.A. County DA's office. And they told me, if you read the canons of ethics for DAs, their goal is to do justice, not to get people. What did she do? She filed a lawsuit against Trump, alleging that he defrauded banks by inflating the value of its properties in order to get loans. Now, the banks have their own appraisers, and if Donald Trump inflated the property beyond reason, the banks would have caught him because they had their own appraisers. Moreover, the banks weren't complaining. And on appeal, a judge asked the lawyer for Letitia James, have you ever brought a case like this where the banks themselves were not complaining? And the lawyer had to admit that they had not. So this is what this man has been up against for the last 10 years. It's absurd. I'm Larry Elder.
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0: 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I am Larry Elder. We are Salem News Channel. Next hour, we're going to talk to Treasury Secretary Scott Bessent. 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Please welcome back to the program California Republican gubernatorial candidate Steve Hilton. Steve, how are you? I don't hear Steve Hilton. Maybe he's waiting for the applause to die down. Looks like his call just dropped off. We'll get him back in just a second. While we are waiting, can we just summarize what I've just been saying for the last 45 minutes or so? The case against Donald Trump brought by Alvin Bragg, absolutely bogus, unprecedented according to the senior legal analyst on CNN. Case against Donald Trump brought by Letitia James, bogus. Name a situation where you bring a case against somebody for allegedly defrauding banks, but the banks themselves don't say they were defrauded and say they will continue to do business against the defendant. Can you think of a case like that? And then you have the E. Jean Carroll case, where she apparently lied and claimed that nobody was paying her legal expenses when an anti-Trump billionaire guy paid for the legal expenses. So she reportedly might even be prosecuted for perjury. We'll find out. And then the other charges against Donald Trump went supernova, meaning they exploded and didn't go anywhere. The charge claiming that he was engaging in some sort of insurrection because he dared give a speech on January 6th where he said, peacefully and patriotically, make your voices heard. That one went nowhere. And the case against him alleging that he unlawfully possessed documents that were classified when Biden had more documents in more places and did not have the power to declassify them. The special prosecutor said that he was an elderly man with a poor memory, so therefore we're not going to bring any charges against him. And Biden, by the way, has filed a lawsuit against the Trump DOJ because they want to publish the interview that he had with the special prosecutor, Robert Hur. Steve, are you there?
14: I'm here, Larry. I'm so sorry. I'm driving around and the signal's really bad, but let's try and do what we can.
0: Okay. As I was mentioning, the website again is stevehiltonforgovernor.com, stevehiltonforgovernor.com. Steve, a couple polls have come out. The Public Policy Institute puts Becerra at 23%, you at 20%, Steyer at 15%. And then we have the UC Berkeley poll that has Becerra at 25%, you at 21%. And Steyer at 19%. How do you see it, Steve?
14: Yeah, I agree with you. That's the important one to focus on, Larry, because a lot of people are looking at these polls, some of the other ones where I'm leading or there's more of a gap, me and Becerra at the top and then a bit of a gap, and saying it's pretty clear what's happened. You know, Steve's good, it's all fine. I don't see it that way. That poll that you just cited shows a tight race, and we still have a real possibility that you can end up with two Democrats in the top two, which is a complete disaster. Obviously, that means we'll have no change, no chance for change, because there'll be no Republican governor candidate. But it's much worse than that. If we don't have a Republican governor candidate, that will completely demoralize the party, completely depress Republican turnout. We will have no chance in the congressional seats, which could be vital for hanging on to the House, the state and state assembly and Senate, even voter ID. And so it's incredibly important we realize that everybody who wants change, it's not now anything personal about me and Chad Bianco or whoever you prefer. We're over that now. We've had the debates. We've had a year of this. It's now down to the math. There's only one candidate that can make it to the top two, and that's me. And every vote for Chad or anyone else actually runs the risk of bringing us two Democrats in the top two. We've got to be very serious about this right now.
0: Absolutely. And Steve, Chad Bianco knows exactly what you said. I'm sure he understands that analysis. You add up Chad Bianco's numbers and yours, you clearly are the front runner. Has there been any discussion between the two of you about Chad dropping out?
14: Yes, we have. He's not going to do that. I don't make any judgment on that. I'm just reporting the fact. Mm-hmm. And we have a perfectly cordial relationship. We saw each other a week ago at an event in Fresno. It's fine. I'm just speaking now to people who support Chad. And I respect you for supporting Chad. It is nothing personal. We agree on nearly every aspect of policy. That's been very clear in all these TV debates. It's very clear that that's the way it is. It's not about that anymore, and I've always said my door is open to working with Chad and anyone who wants to bring change to California, and that remains the case, regardless of whether he personally drops out. What I'm really saying now is to Chad's supporters who are thinking, well, I know, this is, I just explain one of the narratives that I hear out there. It's very important we address it directly. I hear people say, look, Steve looks like he's going to be in the top two. That's fine. Let's try and get Chad in there as well, and then we'll have two Republicans. And I like the idea of that, but I'm afraid it's just a fantasy. Mm-hmm. The Democrats wouldn't allow it, and Chad is too far behind. I mean, on one of these polls today, I'm on 27, Becerra's 26, and Chad is on 9. You know, he's really not going to be able to get in the top two. So I appreciate very much any Chad Bianco supporter, or even one of mine, saying, let's try and help Chad get in the top two. Then it's two Republicans. Then we guaranteed change. Of course, that would be amazing, but it's just not reality. The reality is that if you vote for Chad, I'm afraid right now that's helping the Democrats, and we can't do that.
0: Steve, what explains the rise in the polls of Javier Becerra, and why hasn't all the money that Tom Steyer spent, I understand over $200 million, caused him to do better in the polls?
14: It's insane, isn't it? $216 million at the last counting.
0: Yeah.
14: It could be that there's just fatigue. You know, there comes a point where how much money you have, mm-hmm. you know, that people aren't buying what you're selling. I mean, he's never been in the lead. We're beating him in every poll. And he spent about $216 million. We spent about $2 million on ads. He's outspending us like 100-1.
0: Yeah.
14: And yet we're still beating him. I think that, look, first of all, what he's selling is not attractive. He's not a particularly attractive candidate. He's gone to the hard left, pandering to all the leftist interest groups and unions in the Democratic coalition.
0: Steve, we're going to take a break. When we come back, I want to ask you, how is it that Gavin Newsom is bragging that he allegedly balanced the budget? My guest is Steve Hilton, stevehiltonforgovernor.com, stevehiltonforgovernor.com. Steve, please don't go away. Down.
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0: 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Next hour, we're going to be talking with Treasury Secretary Scott Bessent. My guest is Steve Hilton. The website is stevehiltonforgovernor.com. Steve, Gavin Newsom is now bragging that he balanced the budget. Has the budget been balanced?
14: It's insane. And the gaslighting from Newsom is just unbelievable. He literally just says the opposite of the truth. I mean, the Legislative Analyst's Office did a report a couple of days after his last budget that said it was a total disaster. It's built on mountains of debt. He's doing all the usual accounting tricks to try and make it look as if he's balanced the budget, because, of course, all he cares about is his presidential campaign. And this is like a sort of cover your new you know what mm-hmm. budget to try and make himself look fiscally responsible. But the LAO, the Legislative Analyst Office, is independent, nonpartisan, and they called him out on it. I mean, he's taking money out of the rainy day fund. He's actually he should have been adding to it. He's putting less in than he should, and all of this is going on when we've got actually a big increase in revenue to the state because of the stock market, because our whole budget is so heavily skewed towards the wealthy, and they get a lot of their income from capital gains in the stock market. It's actually been a good year in terms of revenue, and yet despite that, he's having to use all these tricks to make it look as if he's balanced the budget, which he hasn't, and the debt just piles up because he won't cut spending. That's the bottom line. He's just ended the bloat in the government. He's nearly doubled the budget in the last 10 years. It's the bottomless money pit that they keep throwing our tax dollars into, and that's one of the reasons we got to kick them out this year.
0: Steve, 90 seconds left. Are you surprised that Newsom has endorsed no one on the Democratic side?
14: No. I mean, he doesn't really care about anything other than his position. And I guess his calculation is it doesn't particularly help him to endorse anyone, and that's why he hasn't done it. You asked earlier about Becerra. The reason that he rose, I think, is because he's the ideal candidate for the Democrat machine, a total career politician. He's done nothing but be a career politician for 36 years. He'll be a puppet from the machine, for the unions. He'll do exactly what they want. He's their dream come true. And so that's why they got behind him.
0: And during the debate, as I recall, when he was asked to give Gavin Newsom a grade on homelessness, he gave him an A.
14: It's incredible. An A. And actually, even more insane, he basically had his own Kamala Harris moment, that notorious interview that she did in her campaign on The View, when she was asked if there's anything she'd do differently from Biden. She said, oh, I can't. Nothing comes to mind. Javier Becerra had that on CNN the other night. Alex Michelson asked him, anything you disagree with that's been done in California the last few years? He said, oh, no, nothing. And anyway, things must be going well because people are still visiting Disneyland. That was his answer. This guy's a total joke.
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14: All the best. See you soon. Thank you.
19: 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Stay tuned.

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3: Fox News, I'm John Saucier. President Trump reportedly working through the final stages of peace talks with Iran is Treasury Secretary Scott Bessent speaking on Fox Business from the Reagan National Economic Forum on what can be done for Americans as prices are still high due to this conflict in the Middle East.
4: What we can do is add, we can generate real wage growth, which I think we're going to get back to as soon as we're on the other side of this Iran conflict.
3: The AAA reports the average for a gallon of regular gasoline, $4.39 right now. There's crowds outside a ICE detention facility in New Jersey reportedly protesting conditions for detainees inside. New Jersey's Governor Mikey Sherrill on her solution to this chaos.
5: New Jersey law enforcement is today establishing a peaceful, protected protest zone in the area right outside Delaney Hall.
3: There are reports of some protesters threatening to kill ICE agents. 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
14: In a studio, far, far away, an idea was born. A crisis had arisen. No one was talking sports. The inhabitants of the Empire of the Quad Cities were surrounded by sports everywhere, but no one was talking about it. Then, three pioneering forefathers with the mental abilities, the athletic prowess, and the never-ending thirst for Gatorade began to open the mind and ears of listeners throughout the galaxy of Northern Arizona. 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
14: 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And now, three guys who still know how to suit up, Sanford Cohen, Mike Austin, and the Doctor, Ron Korak.
16: You got most of that right. You got Mike Austin. You're stuck with Mike Austin, but luckily we got Dr. Ron. Sanford Cohen taking the day off, and it's going to be quite a weekend, not just with the Diamondbacks taking their winning streak and hot baseball play up to Seattle, where Corbin Carroll's from. They've got a game tonight right here on KQ&A. It's a 7:10 first pitch, same as tomorrow, so a little bit later, 7:10 tonight, 7:10 tomorrow, and then Sunday's game's at 1:10. And then you got to get through those three trap games. Then they come back and play the first-place L.A. Dodgers. Right now, Arizona is tied for second, 4.5 games back. If they can take care of some business up in Seattle, maybe the Dodgers can lose a game or so. It will be quite a four-game series, June 1st, 2nd, 3rd, and 4th at Chase Field. All games are at night, 6:40 against those Dodgers. June 4th will be Mexican Heritage Day with a jersey with a – it's not a giveaway for everybody. I think you have to buy a certain package. But Wednesday will be Ohtani versus Gallen, and it'll be quite an adventure if the Diamondbacks can be anywhere near striking like they are right now. Diamondbacks 31-24. San Diego is the same, 31-24. So San Diego and Arizona tied for second and third. San Francisco and Colorado are just falling to the wayside. D-backs are been putting them away, but the Dodgers are 36-20, you know, playing so-so. They've lost a few games, and it's pretty exciting. Speaking of Ohtani, he had another one of these days where he pitches six no-hit innings, hits a leadoff home run for the second time. I think the only other pitcher that's hit a leadoff home run was him a couple years ago, so he's done it three times, I think two in a row. His ERA is down to a 0.82 in nine starts, but it was six no-hit innings, another home run. Again, mark your calendar, buy a ticket if you can mortgage the house. Wednesday night in Arizona, a lot of Dodger fans will be there. Ohtani and Gallen, it looks to be. And we got a lot of baseball to talk about with the Doc, but we've also got NBA. There's going to be a Game 7. We've got some NHL, maybe some Cardinals. So maybe some Diamondbacks coming off the injury list here soon. They're already talking trade talk, so it's going to be a busy hour. And hopefully I've got my best buddy for I don't know, 30, how many years, Doc? 30-some years. We've been doing the show 34. You've been there almost since day one. So it's always a pleasure to have Dr. Ron on. Hopefully they pushed the right button and you are with us. Doc, how you doing? Maybe no Doc. Maybe they didn't push the right buttons. Dr. Ron, are you there? Well, we're still waiting for the Doc. I don't know if Bill's in there pushing. I heard something there. For the third time, Houston, do we have a problem? Dr. Ron, are you there? All right, well, I guess not. Meantime, again, I'll remind the listeners, we have a Game 7 with San Antonio and the Oklahoma Thunder. It'll be Saturday night, Game 7 there. And a lot of talk about the referees. All I keep hearing is the referees are blowing this and dictating the home field advantage or home court advantage, and everybody's saying Oklahoma is a very, very good team, will probably prevail because of referees, and let alone they're a good team, but so is San Antonio. Now, the New York Knicks, which is a great story, are waiting in the wings. Unfortunately, game one and two will open either in San Antonio, Oklahoma, not in New York, but those Knicks have been waiting for a long time. I think 1973 was the last time they won an NBA championship. 93, despite the politicians over there in New York thinking they won it in 93, when they didn't, they lost to the Chicago Bulls, who eventually played the Phoenix Suns in 93. So that was kind of a funny, if you've been watching Fox News or listening to it on our KQ&A stations, they're trying to make fun of Trump, but they end up, you know, putting their foot in their own mouth. But the Knicks and their fans, and what I've been hearing from my people in New York, is they're just going crazy. One negative thing is if the Knicks do win the NBA championship, that city, which has kind of had their police defunded, it will probably be halfway burned to the ground, or cars turned over, or just riots everywhere. It just gets crazy. Even if they were to win it and win it on the road, it's still going to be nuts. So careful there. If you're heading to New York in June, when the Knicks are playing in the NBA finals, that could be a tough time. And then before we try to find if Doc's around, don't forget tonight. In fact, I was going to have one of my buddies call in from Ole Miss, because Ole Miss is playing the ASU Sun Devils tonight. It's a 6 o'clock game. We're talking baseball, not softball, but the college baseball preludes to the World Series. They're not there yet. They've got to win this, you know, regional, and then there's super regionals. Then you qualify for actually going to the finals in Nebraska, even though this regional is in Nebraska. But Ole Miss is playing the ASU Sun Devils at 6 o'clock on ESPN2. I'm going to be tuning into that. And if we can't get Doc on, we might try to get Woody on from Ole Miss. But Doc, are you there yet? I don't know if we're having some problems here. Bill, if you're in the studio, why don't you play a couple commercials or something? We'll play them a little bit early, and then we'll try to see if we can get Doc on or find out what's going on. If not, I'll get an Ole Miss guy on. So obviously there's something happening. Hopefully you're hearing me, but hard to say. So, Billy, if they're there, let's go ahead and take a quick break, and hopefully don't go too far. We'll try to come back with the Doc.

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0: Stanford, Mike, and the doctor.
1: Let's hope so. Doc has been trying to call in.
2: Hey, Mike, sure, can you hear me?
1: I can hear you now. I don't know if I should apologize, but obviously whoever's pushing the buttons didn't push the right button or something. So, Doc, it is regardless.
2: Well, I kept tapping on my helmet to get a review of my phone call, but apparently it didn't go through.
1: Well, I don't know if you heard all my stuff about how great it's been to have you around for 30-some, 40 years, but it is. It's great to have you around for the next 45 minutes at least, now that we've got some technical difficulties figured out, and I've kind of thrown things out there. Let's leave, in case you didn't hear what I had to say, which was a lot of little things, that we're going to get to all these things.
2: I could hear a lot of it. I just couldn't have you hear me.
1: Okay, well, let me ask you about this, which is big for me. And you and all my friends out there in Mississippi. Ole Miss has got a baseball team that's going to take on your Arizona State Sun Devils tonight in a regional in Nebraska. A lot of people are confused. They think, oh, they've already gone to Nebraska. They're going to be in the you know, heading to, you know, to the finals. But no, there's the regionals, the super regionals, and all that. And I think I've got that right. But talk to me about, or talk to the listeners about the ASU Sun Devils, and they've got some great players, Hairston and a lot of other guys. Throw some names out there. Tell us what we can maybe expect tonight at 6 o'clock on ESPN2. And is this? I think it's a double elimination. It's not like a three-game set. So what's going to happen tonight in the regional in Nebraska?
2: Well, kind of Ole Miss and ASU got let's say stepped on a little bit. Like ASU was expecting a higher seed in a different region, and for instance, I think three of the teams that they finished above in the Big 12 got number one seeds, and ASU was the number three, so there's a little disappointment around campus. But like Landon Hairston said, the star player on their team, hey, you're gonna have to play these guys sometime anyway if they're winning, so oh well. So I think Ole Miss, their advantage is they have a terrific pitching staff, and ASU's big thing is hitting. They have a lot of really good hitters. Sometimes they make a bunch of errors too, so if they can put it together, they've got a star left-handed pitcher, Cole Carlin, but the bullpen can give up a bunch of runs after they take him out and what have you. So we'll see if Willie Bloomquist, as the coach, can rely on his major league experience and get these Sun Devils to play. So I'm looking forward to the game. I think I'm not sure how good Nebraska is. They're the number one seed in this regional, but I kind of would look for either ASU or Ole Miss to win this thing.
1: Okay, well, that'd be great. I like them both. I've got my Ole Miss baseball shirt on right now, but sorry. But if Sparky and the Sun Devils want to pull it out, if Ole Miss is going to lose to somebody, I think they had trouble, or I know they played U of A a few years ago. Maybe it was when Ole Miss went to, and won the national championship after being like the 64th team to qualify. Then they went on. There was a great ESPN show on that a couple years ago. And a lot of the SEC schools are tough, so it's going to be tough tonight. Most of the SEC schools are hosting their regionals. I think all but maybe three made it to this, you know, regional situation. I think a couple of those teams were like, hey, we should have been in there or been hosting too. So a lot of fun tonight at 6. We'd talk about it some more, but we got so many other things to cover.
2: And it's on ESPN2, so fans can watch it.
1: Yep, that's going to be a lot of fun. You get a good taste of college baseball. And, of course, you don't have even if you just watch the first hour and 10 minutes, because the Diamondbacks aren't on until 7:10 on D-backs TV or right here on KQ&A tonight and tomorrow 7:10. Sunday 1:10. And sticking with ASU for a second, Bob Horner, a guy you maybe got to see play at ASU. I didn't. You know, it was a little before my time. I didn't move to Arizona until 79. And but I knew a lot of the guys that also played at Apollo High School. Scotty Flood, who played for the batter's box softball team, ended up breaking Bob Horner's records there. And then of course Paul LaDuca and a couple other great players at Apollo. But any quick thoughts about Bob Horner? We all knew him as a major leaguer, too, and some of the things that he accomplished there. But he passed away just a few days ago at the age of 68. Your thoughts about ex-ASU Apollo Atlanta Brave Bob Horner?
2: Yeah, he was really great, especially made his mark at ASU, and he turned out to be the number one draft pick back in 1970s, something like that.
1: 78.
2: Straight to the majors, rookie of the year. So, you know, and he made his mark mainly with the Braves and what have you. But, yeah, he was a loyal Sun Devil to the end. And like you say, Apollo High School was like pumping out players like crazy. So they had a lot of good guys come out of that program. And we'll all miss him. And I was just trying to think of different players from Arizona that made their marks in the big leagues. Like I can remember Scottsdale High, Jim Palmer. He went to the Orioles and won three Cy Youngs and three World Series. And of course, Curt Schilling was at Shadow Mountain, so he made his mark too. And Tim Salmon, Greenway High School, he did really, really well. So there was a bunch of guys, Andre Ethier, St. Mary's. So Bob Horner, though, probably if you had to rank him, either be him or Jim Palmer as the number one local high school players that made it to the big leagues and did pretty darn well, too. But yeah, Bob Horner was nothing but a loyal Sun Devil, and I don't think he got in any trouble or anything. He was a good student and a good citizen once he made Major League Baseball.
1: Well, a couple of guys closer to home would be Chino Valley's Andy Pratt. He only even played a little bit in the majors, but he's a local guy. And then, of course, Jason Pridey, who was on our show as a little leaguer and throughout his career. I think you even had a chance to interview him, too. But, you know, he made it with a whole bunch of teams. But Merrill Kelly, which was Yavapai, and I think in Scottsdale. And there's a lot of other guys. But Bob Horner, if not number one, would be number one. It's kind of hard to say. You know, Jim Palmer didn't seem to have as much of an Arizona imprint for some reason, maybe because Horner went on to play at ASU and did great.
2: He was big here. He was a three-sport star at Scottsdale High. He was a big deal in high school.
1: Jim Palmer?
2: Yeah, absolutely.
1: And that was your era. See, that's the thing about Doc. Doc's, I hate to say it, but you've lived here probably since, what, the mid to late 50s or something. So
2: that's
1: 1948. Oh, my God. Jackie Robinson time. And Horner, I mean, even in 78, I remember moving here in 79. I mean, Phoenix was like 900,000 people, if not maybe 700,000 or 800,000.
2: Yep.
1: Now it's, what, 5 million or so. So for him to go from what was a medium-sized town, not as huge as it is now, and do what he did. So, Bob Horner, we'll miss you. And 68 years old, but hopefully ASU will do something tonight in their game against Ole Miss. And if they were to lose, it's a double elimination, right, Doc? It's like four teams in this region, and only one team will advance to the Super Regional, correct?
2: And the number one seed is Nebraska. I guess in the Big Ten they must have done pretty darn good, but it is double elimination. So I'm kind of torn because I know you like Ole Miss, and, you know, I kind of could root for them, too, if ASU wasn't in the region. So I'm sure your friends back in Mississippi will be going for the Ole Miss Rebels, and people down here are going to be rooting for ASU for sure.
1: And go Sparky. Speaking of, before we get back to baseball, I did talk about it a little bit in the beginning, but we've got a lot to cover on the baseball end of things, but there is going to be a Game 7 in the NBA whereas there was a sweep over in the East. You know, the New York Knicks are sitting there after sweeping Cleveland and doing it, except for the overtime game in Game 1, they kind of blew them out, and that's what's been happening a little bit in this Oklahoma San Antonio thing. A lot of people have been blaming the referees. You know, they feel the pressure at the home court, and that's why a lot of people are predicting that Oklahoma will win Game 7 against San Antonio. So your thoughts about this Game 7 coming up tomorrow, and then a little bit about can the Knicks pull it off for the first time since like 1973, and will the city of New York survive with their socialist mayor and hardly any cops if they were to win? Your thoughts on the NBA, Doc?
2: Yeah, he'll probably repossess the trophy if the Knicks win.
1: Yeah.
2: He won't be able to own it, the NBA championship trophy, so there'll be something up with that. But the Knicks, you know, it'll be interesting because they've had all this time off, too, and a lot of times when you have so much time off and then you have to play a team that's been going at it and is at the top of their game, it can be a little tough. But I think the Knicks have a real chance. This series, I just can't bring myself to root for San Antonio because of the history with the Suns, and I can remember them, you know, checking like a hockey check of Steve Nash into the table, and we got two players suspended, and we ended up losing the season to them, and then the Spurs won the NBA championship because Cleveland was no good, the team that they met in the finals. But I know some people that are rooting for them because they like Wemby. You know, you got the 7'5" guy, and it's been a funny series. Like it was Game 6, it was at San Antonio, and they just blew the doors off Oklahoma City, 118-91. I mean, what is that, 27 points? But one thing going against Oklahoma City is they have two of their pretty darn good players out, and they won't be able to play. And a lot of people are criticizing SGA and going like, hey, he was MVP. Why is he doing so bad? Well, he doesn't have his wingman with him. So people gang up on him. They're double-teaming him, and they're playing him pretty darn rough basketball. On the other side of the coin, a lot of people criticize SGA, and they say he flops a lot and what have you. But as I look at it, he's driving into the basket, and a lot of times he's getting contact. But these refs haven't been calling that, so he hasn't been going to the free throw line. So it's going to be interesting because the game is in Oklahoma City, and I think it's a coin flip right now. If Wemby shows up like he did in this Game 6, I think the Thunder are going to have major, major problems. But if the refs are influenced by the fans and they're really intense in Oklahoma City, it could go the other way. So this will be a tough one to bet on. I'm going to be pulling for Oklahoma City. I just can't root for the Spurs.
1: What about, okay, if you're a Knicks fan, and that city has gone crazy. From everything I understand, from people I know in New York, it's, you know, go Knicks, no matter where you are, go Knicks, and will they burn the city down if they win? Yes, they probably will. So the Knicks, though, from what I understand, will not have home court advantage. Game 3 and 4 will be there. 1 and 2 will be in Oklahoma City or San Antonio. So can the Knicks pull it off, and is it good or bad? I know in baseball and a lot of sports, you don't want to have that long, a lot of time off, but having this sweep and then now this other game going, you know, this other, you know, Oklahoma and San Antonio going 7, advantage or disadvantage New York, and one way or the other, can New York pull this thing off? I mean, I'm going to be rooting for the Knicks. I don't know why. Maybe it's just because it's old school and, hey, it used to be, you know, Knicks and the Lakers and, you know, all that stuff. And I kind of like you, I'm not this huge fan of San Antonio or even Oklahoma City. So what's your thoughts about the finals, and can the Knicks pull this thing off?
2: I think they can. I believe it or not, I think they'll be pulling for San Antonio to win, in spite of the fact that, you know, Wemby's 7'5" and what have you, because they have some a couple good centers actually that can maybe put some body on him, because he's kind of tall and thin, and he could be moved out of the way. And of course, the Knicks have great guard play, and Mikal Bridges is on that team too, ex-Sun, and he's very good on defense. So I think they'll be pulling for San Antonio. So we'll see how that all works out. But either way, I think it's going to be a good series, and I think I'll be, especially if it's San Antonio, I know I'll be going for the Knicks. But for some reason, I kind of like Oklahoma City because they built that team out of nothing, and now they're, you know, very formidable host and representative of the West. So we'll see. And I think the West was a tougher conference too.
1: Game 7 is tomorrow, San Antonio at Oklahoma City. It'll be a 5 o'clock. I don't know about tip off, but a 5 o'clock coverage in Arizona, 8 o'clock Eastern. But not that they're in the East, but it's 8 o'clock. I'm seeing that there. So 5 o'clock tomorrow. If you want to see a game 7, hopefully it'll be a close one. There hasn't been any close ones in that series since the first game that went double overtime. And, you know, is it, why are there not close games? Is it because of the referees when they're, you know, feel that home crowd pressure? Is it the three-pointers where one team maybe gets hot with three-pointers, the other one doesn't? You know, why don't we see any close games? And I know it might have been boring, but back in the day when it was, you know, playoff basketball and the score was, you know, 84-79 and things like that, is that boring, or do you miss those close games and maybe some defense being played?
2: I miss the old time basketball, quite frankly. And I think the 3-point shot has really changed a lot of things. Like in the first quarter last night, San Antonio made 8 threes. And for the whole game, they just were crazy. And I think Oklahoma City shot like 40 of them, and their percentage was like, I don't know, 20% or something like that. So if one team is hot and is hitting those threes, that's a hard thing to overcome. So we'll see how it all works out. But I think the 3-point shot, and there's so much reliance on it nowadays, that's part of the problem.
1: And finishing with the NBA, the Celtics are not in these playoff talks. Their coach did get the Coach of the Year, and the Suns coach, Ott, was in the top five. Any thoughts about Coach of the Year in the NBA, Doc?
2: I probably went the way it was. If the Suns could have kind of kept it up in the second half with their record like they did in the first half, I think the Suns coach probably would have won Coach of the Year, but they really faltered in the second half, and I think that hurt them. But for a first-time coach, and he's a young guy too, to take that team that was projected to have 30 wins if they were lucky and end up with 45 wins, that's a pretty darn good starting point. And I think we have a coach that maybe we can keep for more than 1 year, like these other guys that have been coming in and out of the fold for the Suns. So I think they hit the jackpot with this coach. And I would say that the future looks good for the Suns, except when you look at teams like San Antonio and the Oklahoma City Thunder. Those are two teams I'm not sure they can overcome, especially with no new draft picks because they traded all their draft picks away and what have you. So it's going to be a long road for the Suns to get back into title contention. Let's hear that one.
1: All right, switching gears a little bit to the NHL.
2: One quick question.
1: Sure.
2: I'm getting a lot of feedback. Can you hear me?
1: I'm hearing some crackling, but hopefully it's just us, one of our producers who's monitoring it. They're impressed.
2: Okay, I don't want to risk having to call back in.
1: Yeah. Yeah, a lot of times that's just you and me, so hopefully the listeners aren't having any problem. If they are, we'll find out here at the break. We might take another quick break at the bottom of the hour, but okay. I think it's okay. It usually is, but I'm hearing that too. Doc, in the NHL, we've got a game tonight, and it's Carolina Hurricanes in Montreal. Montreal really pulled off a couple of crazy Game 7s to make it this far. A lot of people were saying, you know, forget it, and it kind of is. Montreal won the first game 6-2.
2: Right.
1: And I was almost going to bet Carolina because I agreed that, you know, Montreal probably shouldn't be there. They won, interesting enough. I know Canadian teams don't usually make it very far. I do have a lot of friends, you know, this Canada-America animosity because of whatever. So it's funny. A lot of people are like, oh, like, yeah, I hope they lose. And others, I used to always root for the Canadian teams because rarely did they make it this far. But I don't think Montreal's going to make it much farther. We'll find out tonight.
2: Didn't they lose 3 straight?
1: Yeah, Carolina in overtime, 3-2, 3-2. Then I was watching some of the game 4, and it was like 3-0 in the first period. And, you know, Carolina ended up controlling that game. I think it was 4-0. It might have been an empty netter. So it's 3-1, and it's gone back tonight. It's in Carolina. It's a 5:00 puck drop on TNT. So Montreal trying to stay alive in Carolina. If they can pull it off, it will go back to Montreal. But Game 7 will be in Carolina. The one weird, sad thing is Claude Lemieux, who was a real, you know, longtime good Montreal Canadian who was at Game 3. I don't know if he dropped the puck or whatever, but he committed suicide like yesterday or the day before. That was just kind of shocking. He's about 60 years old. So Claude Lemieux, that's just really bizarre. But anyways, game-wise, tonight...
2: He was a Coyote at one point in time, too.
1: Was he?
2: Yeah.
1: Okay. There's a lot of Lemieux. There's a lot of them.
2: Yeah. He won. He was in on 4 Stanley Cups, I think I read. Not with the Coyotes.

0: Hockey-wise, what happens tonight? Montreal is at Carolina, so there is some playoff action tonight. Of course, the basketball, like we talked about, is tomorrow. On the other side, hey, those Las Vegas Knights, they swept a very good Colorado Avalanche in their series, so you had a sweep over there. And
1: that's another bad mark for the Coyotes, because it shows what a team can do in hardly any time. And, you know, what have they won, one or two Stanley Cups already? So, and the Coyotes are in Utah.
0: Well, and I even sent out a little text or whatever, somebody, is that Vegas was heading to the Cup, whereas the Coyotes headed to Utah. You know, that was a couple years ago, 2-3 years ago. So,
1: Well,
0: the Coyotes are heading to Utah, and, you know, and what you're alluding to is too bad Arizona didn't get an expansion team and could do what you just mentioned. Vegas, I think year one, made it to the Stanley Cup Finals. They've won one. I think this is about the fourth one that they've been in. And even the Seattle Kraken has done very well. Both teams better than the Coyotes did in their 25 years or whatever it was here in Arizona. So Arizona will get another team. It'll probably be an expansion team. Hopefully they'll have the same success that Vegas and even Seattle has done. But Vegas is in. We'll see if Carolina or Montreal will be in over in the NBA. The Knicks are in, and we'll see tomorrow night if Oklahoma or San Antonio. If Billy's there, we'll go ahead and we'll finish our little break. We had a quick one trying to get you on. But we come back, we're going to talk a lot of Diamondback baseball in general, and whatever else you got up your sleeve. So if Billy, you're there, let's take a quick break, and we'll be right back after this.
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7: 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And ooh, do I need a shower. You know, they're big radio guys. 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Either that or I'm smelling half a Columbia. 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
7: 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Or if you have a great recipe, we'd love to hear that too. 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In other words, if your cable's out, listen to these guys.
0: That's always a good one. Welcome back to Let's Talk Sports. Mike Austin with the doctor. Sanford got the day off.
1: And those are good memories you and I had, Mike. You know, you were alluding to how long we've been doing this together, but you and I took in a lot of World Series and All-Star games and had a lot of fun at those.
0: Definitely. Great memories. And it's not so easy to travel anymore.
1: No.
0: You know, the world's a little crazy.

0: crazy out there. But and it's like you pointed out, you can't blame some of the fans. It's easy to tune in. Be it, you've got an 80-inch TV, you've got KQ&A always. You know, every game is right there on KQ&A. In fact, tonight's game at 7:10 against Seattle, and then Saturday at 7:10 and Sunday at 1:10. I don't know if you called back or not, but I heard that it was crackling a little bit, Doc. Have you had a chance to try calling back in or off?
1: No, I didn't want to risk it, quite frankly.
0: All right, well, it is crackling, so it's up
1: to you. Want me to try calling back?
0: Yeah, if Billy's still there, I can go ahead and hang up and call back because we're getting some feedback.
1: There we go.
0: So Doc's going to try back, and be it a landline or off his cell. But, again, tonight, 7:10, Diamondbacks, a huge series against Seattle. Seattle's, believe it or not, in first place. And even though they've got a losing record, they're 28-29 in the Western Division in the American League. Diamondbacks would be running away with that division and would be probably tied for first in the American League Central. But in the West, you're chasing the Dodgers, but now only tied for second, you know, not third or farther, and 4.5 games back. Interesting, in the Central Division, those Cubs that we've been talking about and laughing about, you know, they won 10 in a row twice, and they lost 10 in a row. They ended up in last place, but they won a couple games, and they've gone from last back to second. Everybody in the Central Division in the National League is over 500, and it's quite a dogfight there. Even though Milwaukee's got a couple of game, 2-3 game lead on the Cubs and St. Louis and Cincinnati and Pittsburgh. But more importantly, D-backs tonight in Seattle, 7:10, Saturday 7:10, Sunday 1:10. And then, as I talked about earlier in the show, they come back home to Chase Field. I'm even going to get down there maybe Thursday, Doc. But a four-game series against the team the Diamondbacks are chasing, the L.A. Dodgers. If the Dodgers can somehow lose a couple this weekend, and if the D-backs can continue to stay hot and take care of business in Seattle, this could be really interesting. June 1st, 2nd, 3rd, and 4th, all night games, all 6:40 first pitch at Chase Field. Going to be a lot of Dodger fans there, but I think there's going to be a lot of Diamondback fans. People are fired up about those D-backs and how they're playing. The 4th, which is Thursday, is Mexican Heritage Jersey Night. If you get a special ticket package, you'll get a decent looking jersey. And also a giveaway coming up on the weekend will be on June 6th. There'll be the 3030 Corbin Carroll mystery bobble, which at first sounds weird, but it's kind of cool. I mean, some people are going to get a certain type of Corbin Carroll one, and others will get the other, and then of course I want to be trading or buying or selling, or if you've got four tickets, maybe you'll get one of each or two of each. That game's against Washington, so you know, Washington playing a little better. They're in second, third place in the East, about 500, but another team that hopefully the Diamondbacks can take care of. But they got to try to take care of those Dodgers June 1st, 2nd, 3rd, and 4th after this weekend series. Ohtani is scheduled at this point to pitch on Wednesday against Zach Gallen. And all Ohtani has done in his 9 starts is have a 0.82 ERA. Last game out, he hit his second leadoff home run as a pitcher. It's only been done a third time, and that was by him a few years ago. So no other pitcher's ever done that, because pitchers don't lead off. They've maybe hit home runs once in a while back in the day. But Ohtani is leading off and hitting home runs. In fact, he threw 6 no-hit innings before being taken out.
1: Can you hear me?
0: I can hear you, of course, but we'll see how the crackling, you know, hopefully people can bear with us. And so, Doc, I've been talking about those Dodgers, Diamondbacks, and, of course, those Seattle Mariners. Corbin Carroll will get to go back home and play in front of his home team tonight, tomorrow, and on Sunday. So your thoughts about this weekend series, and then, of course, you hate to start looking ahead, like in football, it's always a trap because we got to win 2 out of 3 in Seattle, hopefully. If not sweep, got to win at least one, but let's see if they can stay hot. So you got Seattle this weekend. Your thoughts on that? And then, of course, those Dodgers and Ohtani coming to Arizona Monday, Tuesday, Wednesday, and Thursday. Your thoughts?
1: I thought we were petitioning the league that we could just keep playing the Giants and Rockies.
0: Yeah,
1: that fall
0: nice.
1: Through?
0: It fell through.
1: Oh, shoot. Yeah, Seattle, I guess, has good pitchers. It's kind of like our phone situation, you know. So we'll see how if you and I can end up getting 2 out of 3. But Seattle is below 500, like we've been talking about how the American League, you know, really stinks and what have you. They're known for their pitching, I guess, and we'll have to see if our guys can keep it up. Like for instance, Merrill Kelly, in his last four starts, he's at a 2.17 ERA. It's been like crazy, you know. So I don't know. On paper, I would think that we have the advantage, but you got to play the games, and we'll see what happens at that point in time. Then you mentioned that this is kind of cool for Corbin going back to Seattle, his hometown, and of course Sewald, you know, he was the closer for Seattle prior to us getting him, so that was pretty good too. So anyway, the Diamondbacks have been on a tear. They've won 11 of their last 13, which is pretty darn good. Tonight, Zach Gallen, I don't know if you've gone over this or not, Mike, but he's 3-4 with a 4.8 ERA currently, and he's going up against George Kirby, who's a right-handed pitcher, 5-4, 3.54. But I think that the Mariners aren't hitting the ball very well, and they've got a lot of problems, so I would like to think that we can go ahead and handle them. And the Diamondback starters, they're, I think, leading the major leagues. They have 17 quality starts in the last 22 outings. If you think of that, that's phenomenal. And they've allowed two or fewer runs in 15 games. And they're playing the kind of baseball we saw 2 years ago. They've gone 91 consecutive innings without committing an error. So they're doing a lot of things correctly, and we'll just have to see how it all pans out. Michael Soroka, 1.78 ERA in May. So we've got the rookies contributing, Jose Fernandez. Ryan Waldschmidt has been great. Now they called up another outfielder, Tommy Troy, and he's contributing too and has been hitting. And Marte was National League Player of the Week, and he raised his batting average since May 15th. 67 points. I mean, that's unbelievable. So for the month, he hit 5.11, and it's and he had 11-game hitting streak, 4 home runs, 17 RBIs. So a lot of the guys are starting to contribute, but I'd have to tip my hat to the starting pitching, because who'd have thought they could turn it around like they did? And part of it came after Torrey called everybody into the office from the starting rotation, I guess, you know, read them the Riot Act, and since then they've been money.
0: Couple things, that's one of them. But before I forget, what might hurt them on DB, first of all, you jinxed them, because now they'll probably make 3 errors tonight. But good point. And what's going to hurt them tonight is Nolan Arenado is still out. I mean, he did that groin pull. I thought it would just be, you know, we'll take him out of that game the other night, let him have the day game off, and then there was a day off. But he is not in the starting lineup. Supposedly, I heard an interview with Torrey. He would be available if they really needed him, maybe to come in late in the game or to pinch hit or something. So that doesn't help defense that much, because it, you know, moves guys around, play a little bit out of position. But then you got, you know, Alexander is probably going to have to play third instead of, you know, this platinum glove guy over there who's also been hitting the ball pretty good. So, but the long term is you got to keep him healthy. Don't want to, you know, get him hurt and he's off for a month or something crazy. So he's out tonight, unfortunately. On the starting pitching, and I was going to bring this up last week even, we ran out of time as always. It's kind of this Diamondback starting pitching with the quality starts and going deep, be it 7 innings, 8 innings, 9 innings with Merrill Kelly. It's the 2020 decade of the Billy Martin 1980 A's, when he was like one of the last guys. Billy Martin, and unfortunately, blew out his pitchers. But in the early 80s, Billy Martin was managing the Oakland A's, and he had, I don't know how many of his guys go complete games. They were getting 27 complete games back, and even then it was starting to be unheard of. You know, people stopped doing complete games in the quantity that they used to do back in, you know, your days, Warren Spahn and all those, you know, guys. But it's almost reminded me that it's like the, you know, 40 years later, here's the Diamondbacks going deep. And, you know, to me it's helping the bullpen. Are they a little rusty at times? Maybe. Will this help them in August and September? Probably. So it's a great point. The quality starts, some great pitching. And this is without, you know, Corbin Burnes, who's, you know, one of these guys that's going to be coming back maybe in July. And when it comes to the injured guys, Pavin Smith will be coming back. Even though we've been having some good work at first. I think recently, though, the batting averages at first have dropped. I did see a number on that, but Pavin Smith's going to probably just be DHing. He's been in minor league rehab assignments since Monday, the 25th, down in the Arizona Complex League. And he was out because of surgery to move bone chips for the listeners. But again, he'll probably be just a DH to begin with, left-handed bat. Jordan Lawler is still, working out or getting ready. We kind of forget about him. He was having a good early part of the season, and he's out. But more importantly, A.J. Puck and a couple other relief pitchers and Corbin Burns. Puck has actually been down there in minor league rehab, made an appearance on May 23rd. They want him to do 7 or 8 appearances for bringing him up. So they're thinking middle of June. And what about Martinez? I haven't heard anything more on him. He was looking to be like a really good closer. I think he's in the same boat, Doc. Do you have anything on Martinez?
1: I haven't heard much about him. I would think he shouldn't be too far behind Puck, but
0: right.
1: You have to see how serious his surgery was and what have you. But it'd be nice to have both those guys. But I will caution fans. Yeah, they can say like, hey, we're bringing him up, but when you come back from an injury like that, it may take you, several weeks to get back. Like Corbin Burns, I don't expect him to go out there right away and throw 6 scoreless innings or what have you. He's going to have to loosen up and then have to lengthen him out. So he's going to have to go through like a mini spring training and pitching down in Reno and what have you, or on the backfields of Salt River Field isn't the same thing as facing Major League Baseball hitters, but it's going to upgrade our situation. But you can't really fault Seawald too. I think it's shocking he got his 100th save the other night in his career, which is pretty low, I guess, compared to like Mariano Rivera's the world and what have you. But this season he's got 14 out of 15 saves, so that's pretty hard to sneeze at. So he's doing real well, and if Puck comes back and then Martinez gets ready, maybe he'll be the 7th inning guy, and that'll really firm up that bullpen. Everybody will know their role then. But right now, can't say much bad about Paul Sewald.
0: Yeah, it's his third. I think it was on his 36th birthday. So he went from throwing 90 to 92. Not your normal closer. He's getting the job done on saves. He is 1-4. He did pick up a win finally. He was 0-4. Now he's 1-4. So that concerns me with 4 losses.
1: He throws it where he wants to, though. He does location stuff that these other guys, they throw 102, but they have no idea where it's going.
0: Well, if Martinez and Puck can't be of great help, still look for the Diamondbacks as well as they're playing. And they're, right now they're in the play. If the season were to end, they're the number one wild card. I mean, you lose 2 games, you go from the number one wild card to out of the wild card. So it's every game.
1: Well, they're tied with San Diego, right?
0: They're tied with San Diego, but they've now leapfrogged, the Cubs and St. Louis and teams like that were ahead of them. So there's a lot of teams on their butt. So every game is important in that regard. So I think the Diamondbacks could still maybe at the trade deadline or sooner, if there's a good relief pitcher, they might actually be able to finally get one, as long as they're still being very competitive, which they should be, if not more so, because they're going to have more guys coming back, even though they're maybe not going to play San Francisco and Colorado quite as much. So, like you made that point earlier. But Seawald, he still scares me, but he's so far so good. I think we all remember, his 2023 when he did well, but then he would also go in there and give up a couple home runs to lose games. So fingers crossed on him. Can we get somebody different? Maybe. Now, a lot of people are talking about Scoobal now, not as a closer, but he's starting to get healthy, and Detroit, who's fallen on hard times and aren't going to be able to re-sign him. A lot of people are talking about where Scoobal going to end up. God forbid the Dodgers or the Yankees. And, he's a Kingman guy, but the Diamondbacks couldn't afford him except for if they trade some prospects and throw him in their starting rotation, which I think is a great – I don't see it – I've been hearing the talk about Scoobal. I don't see it as that necessary, because right now, as we both talked about, our starting rotation is doing very well. And if you had Corbin Burns coming back, that's even that much better. But, if Scoobal was available and you didn't have to give up the whole farm system, maybe on that. Let me throw out a couple things. You can, and you might have a few things too. One, you're going to love Lays Alexander, your favorite guy. You probably already know this, but I'll tell the listeners first, and then you can pile on. This guy's playing for Baltimore. He's batting eighth. He had a career-high 6 RBIs the other day. That's the most for a number 8 hitter for the Orioles, not in baseball, but for the Orioles since 1998. So you can talk about that. Also, there's Murakami with the White Sox, who are resurging, and they're in second place. He's at 20 home runs. I mentioned the Scooble thing. And then also Travis Kelce spending some money keeping up with his buddy Patrick Mahomes. Kelce, who's a Cleveland guy, grew up in Cleveland Heights, had a relative that lived in Cleveland Heights. And he bought some of the Cleveland Indians, probably not a lot, but he bought some. And Patrick Mahomes owns some of the Kansas City Royals. His old man did play baseball. So you've got the Kelce story, Scooble, you got the White Sox, and I know you're going to love talking about Blaze Alexander. What do you got, Doc?
1: Yeah, I haven't really been following that closely. That's awesome. He was one of my favorite guys. He was a great go-to interview. And he always had this big smile on his face. And he was so happy to be in the big leagues that I really appreciated his attitude, and I was sorry to see him leave, but, you know, it is what it is. The interesting thing, too, the White Sox now are above 500. I think they're 29, 27, something like that. And you talked about, you know, they got the Japanese guy, and he's built in home runs. He actually stole a base the other night, his first one of the season, but I thought, well, that's pretty cool, too. You know, he's hitting all these home runs, and they gave him a green light on first base, and he stole the base. So you got to go and
0: love that. First one of his career. And speaking of Blaze and him leaving and J.J. and McCarthy leaving and things like that, and now Alec Thomas, somehow, even though those are a little bit head-scratchers at first, the Diamondbacks seem to be making okay small to medium moves. Mm-hmm. They've moved those guys. They've brought whoever in, and now this farm system has come up. And you mentioned Waldo and also the new third baseman, Fernandez. And I don't know about this Troy guy. He seems kind of small. He had a lot of fun in San Francisco. He played at Stanford, and all his friends and family were out there. But he didn't make an error, but I think he should have caught that one ball in left center field. But he's gotten some hits. So bizarre as it is, a lot of the guys coming up doing pretty good, even though we're missing Blaze and McCarthy looked like he could be the next, you know, like an all-star. So you got to hand it to Hazen's. Right now, he's making some pretty good moves. Torrey's doing pretty good. I think there was something. They maybe made a mistake the other. Oh, I think when he had the infield in the other night, he almost blew the game. It was 1-1. He had the infield in early in the game, second, third inning, and it was a runner on second and third. And I can see it with a runner on third, but when you do that, when there's a runner on second, and sure enough, there was a little chopper through the middle that got through, and then they scored two runs. So I felt that he might have blown that game or came close to it. But, you know, Torrey's a good communicator. He's been getting it done for 10 years. Hazen's been making some right moves. We'll see what the Diamondbacks can do at trade deadline. And we can, you know, tonight, 7 o'clock, 7:10, first pitch right here on KQ&A. Same thing with Saturday and 1:10 on Sunday. We've been beating it to death with the Dodgers coming into town to Chase Field June 1st, 2nd, 3rd, and 4th, all night games. There's going to be some giveaway days, and Ohtani on the mound looks like on Wednesday. So that'll be interesting. And then with the sports weekend thing, you've got tonight's hockey game, the Canadians at the Hurricanes at 5 o'clock. It's game 6 of game 5, 3-1, so it's game 5. So Montreal's going to have some more miracles to pull that out. In the meantime, tomorrow night, we talked about it earlier, the NBA, Game 7, Oklahoma City at home against San Antonio. Doc, we got about a minute or two. What do you got? What do you want to wrap this up with?
1: Gosh, I wish we had that 15 minutes that we could have had in the beginning. But
0: don't forget ASU. I didn't mention ASU Ole Miss tonight at 6 o'clock, and
1: yeah,
0: I'm going to be tuning in.
1: Will be fun to watch, too.
0: Yep.
1: I'm going to our starting pitching has been doing good. We've really talked about that a lot, but I'm going to throw some flowers on Ryan Nelson too, because Torrey has been letting the guys go deep, and Merrill Kelly had a complete game, you know, which is rare nowadays, so it was nice to see that. But his last game, Ryan Nelson, of course, I think it was against Colorado, but he had a career high 8 innings, one earned run, 6 hits, 3 strikeouts, 3 bases on balls. So it looks like Torrey is unleashing these guys. Hopefully he won't do a Billy Martin like you alluded to, but I like to see guys go a little bit deeper. And And that makes your bullpen a heck of a lot better, too, if you can have those starters at least go into the seventh inning. And when they're taking these guys out after 80 pitches, it drives me crazy. I just don't understand all of that. So, anyway.
0: Tonight's game is probably, for once, I almost every day look and see, what the betting line is. And I would guess tonight Seattle might be a slight favorite, but, pretty close to a pick 'em. You mentioned Gallen on the mound. They've got this George Kirby, who's a pretty good pitcher. But even though Gallen's ERA is still 4.8, he had that one bad game when he got hit in the shoulder and he came back and had a bad game. But I think he's been pitching pretty well since then. So my money would be on the Diamondbacks tonight. And, it'll be a reunion a little bit with you're going to see what Naylor's going to be there, right?
1: Yes. He's only got five home runs for the year, though. He's not, like, tearing them up or anything.
0: Don't let him steal any bases, Doc. Come on. Don't let old fat man Naylor steal any bases. And then let's hope Corbin Carroll stays hot and Marte stays hot. And like you mentioned, player of the week. But it's about that time. Sorry there was some crackling and maybe some buttons pushed wrong, but it wasn't me. I mean, I'm in the same boat. And we'll do it again next week. For the Doc, Sanford Cohen, myself, Mike Austin, Bill Monroe, it's going to be a great sports weekend with all the
1: Let me throw one thing in, and then you can do the close. That Jacob Mezerowski for the Brewers, he threw triple digits, 57 of them, in one game. Can you imagine that?
0: The Brewers are awesome. Your boy Murphy should be coach of the year. And you know what? I'm going to let you give the goodbye for the week.
1: Well,
0: this is the Doc. What do you got?
1: This is Mike Austin and the Doc and Sanford Cohen wishing everybody out there a great sports weekend. And let's go and watch the Diamondbacks do it against somebody other than the Giants in Colorado.
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5: It's just after 5 o'clock on this Friday. Thanks for making the Talk of the Quad Cities KQ&A your choice for your Friday. I'm Marty Myers with a check of your news, brought to you by Ciao Bella. The town of Prescott Valley has its tentative fiscal year 2027 budget in place.
6: Last night, council members adopted the budget, which establishes the maximum allowable expenditure limit for the upcoming fiscal year. Councilwoman Janelle Keel raised concerns about the proposed Glassford Dells Regional Park.
7: Rather than moving forward with the engineering and construction funding for Glassford Hill at this time, I would support reallocating those funds toward updating the general plan and beginning the process of identifying community members to assist with that effort.
6: Town Manager Gilbert Davidson clarified those costs.
8: The only thing being recommended in this budget for Glassford Dells is trail development, so building trails, which was one of the top priorities indicated by residents through the various surveys. And then it's doing some engineering work on what's called the Southgate parking lot.
6: The budget totals more than $222 million. It's up for final adoption on June 25th. Keel and Councilman Kenneth Freund voted against tentative adoption. The Prescott Valley Town Council also approved the capital improvement plan. Keel voted against that item. I'm Bill Monroe reporting.
5: A self-inflicted gunshot wound leads to the arrest of juveniles and the discovery of vehicle thefts.
9: At around 3 a.m. on May 9th, the Yavapai County Sheriff's deputies responded to a Cottonwood hospital after a male teen arrived with a gunshot wound to his leg. He was later flown to a Flagstaff hospital for surgery. Sheriff's detectives later learned the wound was self-inflicted. Investigators also learned a car was seen fleeing the hospital after dropping the teen off. The Sheriff's Office Criminal Investigations Bureau identified the other teenager involved. Search warrants were served at the homes of both juveniles, and evidence that linked them to weapons offenses and multiple recent vehicle thefts were discovered. The suspects were allegedly recording themselves on video. Both juveniles have been arrested, and they face charges of weapons misconduct and burglary.
10: I'm Greg Paul reporting.
5: Two former employees tied to Colt Grill locations in northern Arizona and Alabama have pleaded guilty to charges involving hiring